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6: It's great to have you with us tonight. Action transfers to the top of the fourth inning here in Houston. Alongside Darren O'Day and our producer-engineer Jonathan Chadwick, Ben Ingram here with you. 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Michael Harris will lead off of the Braves here in the top of the fourth inning. Harris homered last night in the Braves' victory over the Astros. His career-best 26th home run. 13 for his last 28, with 7 runs scored across his last 6 games plus tonight, and 4 multi-hit games in that span. He'll take a strike on the inside corner. He was really locked in last night. Had 2 singles, the 2-run homer. Right-hander Wesneski deals the 0-1. Got under it. Popped it up. Shallow left. Jeremy Pena, the shortstop, under it. And that parachutes into his glove. Makes a two-handed grab. And one down in the fourth inning. One down for Mauricio Dubon. Obviously doing some scoreboard watching tonight. We mentioned the final score from New York earlier. Mets defeated the Phillies 10-3. Dodgers play tonight versus the Giants. Dubon takes a called strike, and of course there's still an outside chance the Braves could chase down the Dodgers for the 2 seed and get a bye. They enter the action at 4 games back of the Dodgers. But the Braves do hold the tiebreaker. There's a called strike. So 4 games back with a little bit more than a week left to play. It might be too much to bite off and chew, but who knows. There's the 0-2 pitch. And Dubon flips one foul off the end of the bat into the seats down the right field line.
7: Yeah, you'd have to play some exceptional baseball to catch them. Braves have it in them. I'll tell you what, last night when I was laying in bed thinking about the game, which might sound a little weird, I was really buoyed by what I saw.
6: 0-2 is high, 1-2.
7: A lot of good things happening. You know, the right players getting hot at the right time. Tyler Mahle being excellent once again. Didier Fuentes, Raisel Iglesias, both looking very nasty.
6: 1-2 fouled back.
7: So you can... And you know, with the nature of the Braves' offense, where it's so up and down here late in the season, some nights you can get discouraged. Other nights, like last night, it's like, wow, this is a team.
6: All the ingredients for the recipe you're looking for.
7: Yeah, the playoff recipe was brewing last night.
6: 1-2 pitch. Bond takes the ball outside. 2 balls, 2 strikes.
7: And the excitement of the home runs, I think Ronald's catch out in right field got a little bit lost in the shuffle. That was an excellent play. And those are the plays you have to make to win those close games in the playoffs.
6: 2-2 pitch. Outside ball 3. This will be challenged by Diaz. Wesneski thought it was strike 3. He was starting to walk off the mound and make his loop around the back of the mound. Diaz tells us that is strike 3. That becomes strikeout number 3 for Wesneski. 2 down in the inning. 2 up, 2 down for Ozzy Albies. I'll tell you another thing. Something about playing in this ballpark brings out the best in the Braves. Mm-hmm. Going back to Game 6 of the 2021 World Series, the Braves have won 5 straight games here. First pitch to Albies. Picked ball outside. Of course, one game six. And then we came back 2 years ago. Braves swept the Astros in 2024 and then won last night. And in that span, they've outscored Houston 30-9. Albies attacks and sends one on the ground to first base. Taken on the second bounce by Walker. A little bit high, but brought down by Wisniewski. And it's a 1-2-3 top of the fourth inning. So the Braves quiet as a whisper here. We go to the bottom of the fourth inning. 2-0 Houston.
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0: Ben Darren and Jay Chad with you from Houston. We go to the bottom of the fourth inning. It's Varsho, Walker, and Smith coming up. Meanwhile, Grant Holmes has given up two runs on five hits, including a home run by Isak Paredes. Varsho is 0 for 1. There's a called strike on Dalton Varsho. Dalton Varsho, 30 years old, out of Marshfield, Wisconsin, son of Gary Varsho. There's the 0-1 pitch. That'll be fouled off. Gary Varsho played 8 years in the big leagues. You ever heard the story about Dalton Varsho's the day he was born?
1: I haven't.
0: He was born 9 months and 1 day after his father's final game in the big leagues. Here's the 0-2 pitch. There's a chopper to the right side. Ozzie's got it. Goes over there to first base. And one down.
1: Consequence, I think not.
0: That's a funny coincidence there. One down here in the fourth inning. That brings Christian Walker up to the plate. How much better is this guy feeling after his last trip to the plate? He was 0 for his last 23, and then he singled in the second inning. Been waiting on that one for a while. Holmes back to work. Pitch misses high. One ball, no strikes.
1: Walker was a young player for the O's back when I was a member of that club, and so I know him well. He's very analytical. He used to beat himself up over stuff like that. I think that's been one of the keys to his success.
0: 1-0, struck hard to left field towards the wall, and that's off the wall on the fly. Up with it now, Yastrzemski turns and fires. Gonna have a play at second. Ozzie slaps down the tag. He's out at second base. Perfectly played by Yaz out in left field. Quickly got it in, and Ozzie was waiting with a tag. That's a 7-4 putout. And a terrific defensive play by Yastrzemski and Albies.
1: Yeah, Yaz has such a strong, accurate throwing arm. Had a ton of outfield assists last year for Kansas City. Showing off the cannon right there out of left field. Grant Holmes sure appreciates it.
0: That was about four-fifths up the left field wall. Turns into an out. Here comes Cam Smith. Smith takes ball inside. We'll make that play our Truist play of the game. 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That's a big help for Grant Holmes. Smith takes ball low and outside. 2-0 Astros, bottom of the fourth. They scored one in the first, one in the third. And batting here in the bottom of the fourth inning. Bases empty, two down. 2-0 to Smith, and a strike. Slider right down the middle, knee high.
1: I don't think Grant has his best slider command tonight. You know, it's a good-looking pitch. It's very sharp. He's just leaving it in some dangerous spots. That's why we've had a lot of hard-hit balls.
0: Huge wave and a miss. That was better right there, wasn't it?
1: There we go.
0: You think he heard you?
1: I think so. he can. If he keeps throwing that pitch, that's a tough one to lay off and a tough one to hit. Perfectly down and away from a right-handed batter.
0: Two balls, two strikes, two outs. Pitch on the way. Toodaloo. Got him looking at a slider.
1: Yes. I love it when you do that.
0: That strikeout ends the bottom of the fourth. No runs, one hit, no errors, and none left. We go to the top of the fifth inning. 2-0 Houston.
2: Sale comes set. The pitch. Backdoor slider. Right on the black. Two down.
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0: 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There's Trimsky, Riley, and Murphy facing Wesneski here in the fifth inning. Yes, hits one hard, but taken on one swift bounce by Walker. Tosses it to Wesneski. And he covers the bag in time for the out. Man, that was a bullet out there to Walker.
1: That cutter is a damage pitch for Wesneski. He's given up four home runs. Three of them have been on that cutter. So that's a good one for the Braves to hunt and one for them to hit hard.
0: One down for Austin Riley. Riley popped out to short in the second inning. That's a called strike here. Wesneski at 63 pitches. Here comes number 64. And Riley with a big chopper to short. Taken on the second out by Pena. His throw across in time for the out. Two down. Roof closed here in Houston tonight. Big glass paneling above the wall out there in left field. Sun setting off in the distance. And the skyline of Houston right outside those windows. Big crowd tonight. Braves fans who were here last night treated to a victory. And I can guarantee you some of the Braves fans who are here tonight were also here 5 years ago for Game 6 of the World Series. Sean Murphy with a ground ball hot shot to third. Paredes up with it. Sends it across. That's a very quick top of the fifth inning. I think Wesneski threw more warm-up pitches in between innings than he threw on the mound here on the top of the inning. We go to the bottom of the fifth. 2-0 Astros.
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0: 2-0 Astros into the bottom of the fifth inning. They'll send up Wade, Pena, and Alvarez. Folks, you ever wonder what a home run tastes like? Well, it's a little peppery, a little tangy, and a lot like the original Louisiana hot sauce, the official hot sauce of the Atlanta Braves. It's Louisiana Hot by you some. Mets beat the Phillies 10-3, magic number down to 2. Rays have defeated the Red Sox 2-1. Rays up to 94 wins this season. Lamont Wade, a check swing, takes ball low. Brewers have defeated the Orioles 1-0. And the White Sox beat the Tigers 3-1. All those finals brought to you by Saia. And all our scoreboard updates delivered to you by Saia, the official freight carrier of the Atlanta Braves. 1-0 pitch. Tipped into the mitt. Murphy holds on, 1-1. Meanwhile, Cleveland is taking care of business versus the Athletics. That's a 12-6 lead for the Guardians in the seventh inning. 1-1 pitch. All high and outside. That AL Central race coming down to the wire. Guardians and White Sox separated by a game. It's even closer than that in the AL West between these Astros and the Rangers, as they are tied for first place in the division. 2-1, swung on, missed 2-2. Rangers have a 3-0 lead against the Blue Jays through four innings. Both of those teams 77-77 and tied for first. 2-2 pitch. Missed inside with a changeup. Astros hit a homer in the first inning. Isak Paredes hit one out. And then Paredes with an RBI single in the third inning. And that's how they scored their two runs. 3-2 and a fly ball to right. Ronald Acuna looking up, drifting back a bit, shy of the warning track. That'll come on down into his glove. One down.
1: Yeah, you mentioned the AL West race. Both teams tied at 77-77, correct?
0: Correct.
1: It made me think that it's possible AL West could be won by a team with a losing record.
0: Now, that'd be something.
1: And I looked it up. No MLB team has ever won a division with a losing record. The fewest wins a team's ever won with is 82, 2005 San Diego Padres.
0: That'd be my guess. Couldn't remember the year, but I remember it being the Padres. The ball inside. 82 wins?
1: 80, we might have a new record here this year.
0: One ball and no strikes on Pena. Got something else I want you to look up. There's the 1-0 pitch on the way to Pena, up and in. Two balls, no strikes. I'm going to guess the 06 Cardinals. But what's the fewest amount of wins a World Series champion has ever posted in a season? There's a 2-0 pitch. Pena fouls one back. I want to say the 06 Cardinals got in with like 84, 85 wins. And got hot at the right time, won the thing. The fewest regular season wins for a team that went on to win the World Series. There's a 2-1 pitch, now time call.
1: As expected, you are correct.
0: How many did they win?
1: They won just 83 games.
0: 83 games. And won the World Series.
1: And won it all.
0: 2-1 fouled off. Two balls, two strikes. Beat the Tigers, who had to have won close to 100 games that year, I guess. Well, that's a perfect example of getting hot at the right time. Just got to get into the thing, and who knows what takes place. Here's the 2-2 pitch. Chased and a miss by Pena. Struck him out with a slider. Strikeout number 3 for Grant Holmes. I think that's particularly the case for these teams in the American League this year.
1: I mean, to win a division is an achievement. You might not be proud of the record, but you're right. You just got to punch your ticket in and see what happens.
0: Over in the American League, I mean, nothing against some of these other teams, not named the Yankees and Rays. There's Jordan Alvarez. There's a call strike. I mean, the Rays certainly made a believer out of us when we finally got to see them a week and a half or so ago, whatever it was. But you have, take a team like the Red Sox, for instance. They got hotter than anybody in baseball earlier this year. They get that out again, they'll probably march right on through. There's ball low and inside. I mean, Houston has done it before. They have multiple guys who have won the World Series before. They know what it takes. Same with some of those guys in Texas. They won it 3 years ago. And that AL side is going to be completely up for grabs. And while I'd say there are stronger teams in the National League, there's the 1-1 pitch. There's a ball outside. I've heard some people say that they feel like the National League is top-heavy, and maybe it is right now, but it wouldn't shock me at all if some of these wild card teams or even a team like the Braves got hot and made a good run.
1: No, you're absolutely right. The National League is full of very talented teams.
0: 2-1 fouled off. In other words, I don't think it's a foregone conclusion that it's either Dodgers or Brewers by any means in the National League.
1: No. Now, you take a couple of these NL teams and put them over in the AL, they would be cleaning up. They'd be running away with the AL West.
0: 2-0 Astros, bottom of the fifth. Two balls, two strikes, two down. Here it comes to Alvarez. Ground ball up the middle. Turn on a 97-mile-an-hour fastball. I mean, Grant really ramping that up, but Alvarez got wood on it. Sent it right back up the middle at 104, and it's a two-out single.
1: You contained the likely AL MVP to just three ground balls on the right side so far. I'd say that's job well done. Two outs, his first hit of the game there. But Grant is keeping it off the barrel, which is not easy to do against Alvarez.
0: If you're playing these guys in a postseason series and those are the results for Alvarez, you'd feel really good about your chances for advancing. Paredes takes a ball outside.
1: Yeah, for my money, the best pure hitter in baseball this year. It's amazing how hard he hits the ball and for what a high average he hits for. He's a very complete hitter.
0: 1-0 pitch on the way. And a fly ball to left. Yastrzemski looking up, trotting in. He'll be under it and squeeze it for out number three. So Grant Holmes has worked five innings, given up two runs. Got to get him some support. We go to the top of the sixth, top of the order coming up. 2-0 Houston.
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2: Ben Darin and Jay Chad with you on a Saturday night in Houston. It's a 2-0 lead for the Astros. Braves sitting up the top of the order here in the top of the sixth inning. Baldwin, Acuna, and Olsen trying to strike versus Hayden Wesneski. Right-hander kicks and fires, and Baldwin takes the first pitch strike. Well, like you know by now, the Braves clinched a postseason berth with their victory last night, and they'll be in the postseason for the eighth time in the last 9 years. A one fouled off. How about this? Over the course of the last 9 years, the Braves have gone 193 games over 500. And should they go on and clinch the division this year, it would be their seventh division title in the last 9 years. What a run. Magic number down to 2 as the Phillies lost tonight. And the Braves can drop it down to 1 with a comeback win this evening. 2 to Baldwin, up and in, 1-2. It would also be the Braves' 19th NL East title and their 24th total division title in franchise history. There's the 1-2 pitch. Baldwin fouls it off. And for maybe some of you young fans out there, you might say, okay, 19 NL East titles. What were the other 5? Braves won the NL West 5 times. That's right. The Braves were a team in the West up until 1993, if you can believe it. All you got to do is look at a map and understand that makes no sense. 1-2 pitch is high. 2-2. Braves haven't played in the West since 1993, yet they have as many West Division titles as both the Padres and the Diamondbacks do. There's the 2-2 pitch, and Baldwin sends one foul. And they have more than the Rockies. Rockies have never won a division title.
3: Wow.
2: Padres and Diamondbacks have won 5 each. And while Cincinnati now plays in the Central, they won the West 7 times. So, yeah, the landscape of the division used to look a lot different. 2-2 pitch. And Baldwin floats one back of short. Going back, Pena can't get there. And a base hit in the left center field. Just dunked it over the shortstop. Pena made a great effort. I mean, he might have gotten leather on it. Just about grazed his glove. And it's a leadoff single by Drake Baldwin.
3: To me, it looked like Pena was there. He made a great route, ran straight back as soon as the ball was hit. He just failed to catch it. Tough play for any shortstop. So hard to go directly back on the ball.
2: Now Ronald Acuna up to the plate. Ronald with a single and a walk. He'll take a ball inside. Ronald homered in last night's game. And over his last 20 games, he's belted 6 homers with 16 RBIs. And hitting around 370 in that span. I mean, he has been hot. 1-0 pitch. Upstairs, 2-0. He's 1 home run shy of becoming the 4th player in Braves history with at least 20 homers and 20 stolen bases in a season, joining Hank Aaron, Andrew Jones, and Ron Gant. Having at least 3 seasons like that, those players have done that. 2-0 sent foul. So one homer shy of becoming the 4th player in Braves history with at least 3 2020 seasons. Be a good time without a home run. And it continued that streak of 2-run homers by the Braves. Their last 8 home runs have all been 2-run homers. Strike on the outside corner. Got a sweeper over. ABS challenge here by Ronald. That's a ball. So

0: Toronto gets that one overturned. What a tough night for Nick Lentz back there. He missed by over an inch. So now 3-1 for Acuna. Runner at first, no one out. Braves trailing 2-0. 3-1 pitch. Check swing. They appeal. He didn't go. Ball four. So a single and a walk, and the Braves have him at first and second for Matt Olson.
1: Yeah, you were mentioning all those wonderful numbers for Ronald, and just his at-bats tonight. You know, he's got two walks and a single to right. That type of line drive to right he had in the second at-bat is what he did so often in 2023 when he won the MVP. If he's beaten by a pitch down and away, just flick it the other way for your hit and be the best player on the planet. And so you see him heating up again. This is what I'm talking about last night when I was thinking about the team. He's getting there. You know, all the other guys are heating up. The offense could be dangerous when they put it all together.
0: You extrapolated some numbers out for Ronald that you and I were looking at before the game. And it's sometimes it's easy to forget how much time he's missed.
1: Yes.
0: And that it takes lots of at-bats to get back to your former self. And there have only been a few months where you'd say he's had that number of at-bats.
1: He's only had 2 months with over 100 at-bats. And, you know, just having some fun with numbers, I've extrapolated out to 735 plate appearances like he had in 23. If we just, you know, expand that over that number, 31 home runs, 33 stolen bases, 84 RBIs, almost 100 runs. So he's still having a very good season.
0: That's an elite season. That's a 30-30 campaign.
1: Yes.
0: First pitch to Matt Olson. Matt sends it foul.
1: And there's been times where he's looked lost in the batter's box. And the two IL stints takes you a while to get your timing back. So even with all those struggles, he's still on pace for a 30-30 season if he were to get all the plate appearances.
0: And just shy of 100 runs scored.
1: Yes.
0: I mean, you go 30-30 with a 100-run score, that's an incredible season.
1: He'll take it.
0: Owen Olson. And Matt rocks it into right center field, down for a base hit, hitting the bag at third and being sent to the plate, Baldwin. Here's the throw in. Now the throw goes to third base. Tag on Ronald. He's out, but a run scores. It's an RBI single by Matt Olson. Astros cut that throw in from right center, sent it to third, and they cut down Acuna. But it's a 2-1 game now after the base hit by Matt Olson. And for Olson, that's his 89th RBI of the year, and the Braves on the board here in the sixth inning.
1: Well, that was a bit of a confusing base running play because Drake Baldwin had to wait to make sure it landed down on the grass. And Ronald got held up at second, wasn't sure if third base was going to be vacated. Wasn't a crazy base running play, just a little bit confusing.
0: Bennett Souza is a left-hander. We saw him in last night's game. 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

0: Still in the top of the sixth, Braves have already plated one run in the frame to make it 2-1 Astros. That was courtesy of a Matt Olson RBI single, and that will chase Hayden Wesneski from the game. He went 5 1/3. Giving up one earned run so far, he is responsible for Olson at first. Left-hander coming in, 31-year-old Bennett Souza. We did see him in last night's ballgame through 2/3 of an inning, allowing 2 hits. Lefty's hitting .392 off him this season. We got a lefty digging in the box. Michael Harris II looking to take advantage of that.
1: Michael did not face, take that back, he did face Souza last night, singled against him. And Harris swings and misses over the top of a slider. And one of his 3 hits last night came off of Souza. Nothing and one on Michael Harris. Reached on a fielder's choice in the first inning. Popped out in the fourth inning. 0-1 is outside. By the way, this is the Georgia Lottery home run jackpot inning. Should be a good time for a long one. And if the Braves hit a home run here in the top of the sixth inning, our contestant Jerry Dahlgren in Atlanta win 1,300 big ones. There's the 1-1 pitch on the way to Michael Harris. Souza fires. Harris swings and misses 1-2. If you'd like to enter for your chance to win at least $1,000 from the Georgia Lottery, visit 680thefan.com/GA Lottery. Georgia Lottery, today could be the day. And if today is the day, the Braves would take the lead on a home run right here. But a 1-2 count on Michael Harris. 1-2 bounced up there. That barely made it to the dirt. Spiked the slider. Pretty good job by Diaz. Keep it in front of him.
0: You mentioned Souza throws 70% sliders last night. He has yet to record a strikeout of a left-handed batter this season on either of his fastballs. And that's where that very high average, 392 for lefties against him, is coming from.
1: Well, that's surprising. 2 balls and 2 strikes on Harris. 2-2 pitch. And Harris pops it up, shallow left center. Wade and Pena in the neighborhood. That's Pena's ball. Shortstop has it in shallow left. Now he and his left fielder Wade exchange a smile. So one down in the sixth inning. Two down for Mauricio Dubon. Lefty brings it. Dubon fouls it off over the Astros dugout on the first base side.

0: Dumont 0 for 2 in the game and 2 hits last night. He swings and it's a fly ball to center. Dalton Varsho trotting in. He slows, camps out, makes the catch. That into the top of the sixth inning. Braves get a little bit closer as they score one run on 2 hits, no errors, and one man left. We're off to the bottom of the sixth inning, 2-1 Astros.
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0: Into the bottom of the sixth inning, a 2-1 lead for the Astros. Folks, Napa is a proud partner of your Atlanta Braves. With America's largest network of parts and care, Napa has all the bases covered when it comes to your ride. Jose Altuve leads off. He's 1-for-2 with a single. 36-year-old veteran, over 2,500 hits in his career, including one back in the first inning. There's a close shave. Up and in with a sinker as Grant Holmes just gave him a bow tie. That was right under the chin.
1: It's a very effective pitch against Altuve. You don't want to see anybody get hurt. But if you don't stand him up once in a while, he'll just dive out and make the outside corner of the middle.
0: 1-0 pitch, low and outside. Keep him honest, Tom.
1: That's it. You have to.
0: Victor Medeiros up and tossing in the Braves bullpen. Two balls and no strikes on Altuve. 2-0 pitch. There's a good-looking slider for a strike. Altuve, Diaz, and Varsho for the Astros in the bottom of the sixth inning. 2-1 from Holmes. There's a little lob in the left down for a base hit. Got a 2-1 slider. That time he was on it. He's 2-for-3 in the game and a leadoff single here in the sixth inning. Went down to get that thing.
1: I mentioned earlier, I thought Grant's had better slider command early in other games in the season, but the Astros have done a nice job of hitting that slider that's just below the zone for hits.
0: Yeah, that one, then the single that Paredes had in the third inning was outside the zone. Reached out there to get it. That'll be swung on and missed. Diaz went flailing for it. Missed 0-1. The Astros are held to 4 singles and a double last night after they had totaled 13 extra base hits across the first 3 games of their homestand versus Kansas City. Chopper to short. Dubon to Albies to Olsen. Double play. 6-4-3. Taylor made. And Altuve and Diaz are raced here in the sixth inning. Comes in handy after the leadoff single to Altuve, and two down now for Dalton Varsho.
1: Got an interesting stat today. Grant Holmes has not given up an earned run this season after the sixth inning. So if he gets late in the game, he's really good.
0: There's a ball outside. And I'm not trying to be smart with you. There's a ball outside an ABS challenge here. Wait on the ABS challenge. That is a strike. How many times has he pitched beyond the sixth? Because I feel like so many times there's been a short leash and maybe he was taken out earlier than we thought that he might be around for.
1: He's got 12 2/3.
0: Okay.
1: After the sixth.
0: 0-1 on a chopper out to first base and foul. So 12 2/3 scoreless.
1: Yes. And you know, it helps that the Braves bullpen has been amongst the league leaders in stranding inherited runners. I'm certain he's benefited from that, but what that reinforced for me is that when Grant gets deep in the game, he's really good. That means he's on top of it that night.
0: Obtuse and foul.
1: It's just getting, not having one of those blow-up innings in the third, fourth, or fifth inning that second time through the lineup.
0: And it's mainly been that second trip to the order.
1: Mm-hmm.
0: Put that under the microscope. What most of his issues have come from that stretch. 0-2 to Varsho. And he just struck him out. Sent him down to a knee going after a curveball. Good inning out of Grant Holmes. Getting that double play and then the strikeout. And he's put 6 innings together. We go to the top of the seventh inning. 2-1 Houston.
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0: Astros 2, Braves 1 as we head into the top of the seventh here in Houston. Bennett Souza stranded an inherited runner last inning, goes just two-thirds of an inning on to relieve him. Another pitcher who pitched in last night's game, right-hander A.J. Blueball. The 26-year-old entered the game with the bases loaded in the sixth, stranded all those runners, but then gave up a two-run home run to Acuna in the seventh inning. He has pitched 92 innings this season in 60 games. That's the most relief pitcher innings in the league.
1: They've been using blue ball until he's blue in the face. First pitcher called strike. You set me up for that one. Nothing in one on Ozzie Albies. Had to take the shot. Nothing in one on Ozzie. Pitch from blue ball. That missed upstairs. One ball, one strike. Ozzie 0 for 2 tonight, 0 for 5 in the series. Trying to serve as the catalyst here for the seventh inning. Trailing by a run. 1-1 pitch. Missed inside. Two balls and a strike on Ozzie Albies. Blue balls, 2-1. That'll be rolled foul on the first baseline. Final game in this series will be tomorrow. That'll be a 2:10 Eastern first pitch. 1:10 here locally in Houston. Martin Perez versus Hunter Brown. Looking for a comeback win tonight, then potentially a sweep tomorrow. Trailing by a run in the seventh. 2-2, missed outside. Three balls, two strikes. Astros hit a homer in the first inning. Isak Paredes with a home run. Then two innings later, Paredes with an RBI single to drive in Jeremy Pena. And that's how they scored their two tallies. 3-2 fought off foul by Ozzie Albies. Braves scored their one run in the sixth inning on an RBI single by Matt Olson.

Third baseman Paredes well off the line. Ozzie batting from the left side against the right-hander. 3-2, and he gets under. Fly ball to medium depth center field. Varsho looking up towards the roof. He's under. Has it for the out, one down. In between innings, it'll be the seventh inning stretch brought to you by the Warrior Alliance. The Warrior Alliance is stepping up to the plate to help warriors navigate to success after military service. Visit thewarrioralliance.org to learn more. Braves still looking for a hit from the bottom of the order. All the hits from last night and tonight for the Braves have been from batters 1 through 5. Nothing 6 through 9. See if Yaz can change that here. There's a called strike on him.

0: 0-1 swung on, missed. Up and in with a fastball. Nothing in two. Yastrzemski backs out of there. Bases empty. One down in the top of the seventh. Blue ball strides and fires. That'll be fouled off by Yastrzemski. Braves have gone 11-15 on the road since the All-Star break. They've gone 24-9 at home. Been incredibly hot at home. Looking for a road series victory with a win tonight. Ball high, one ball and two strikes. And for the Braves, entering play tonight, they have 30 series wins. That's the third most in baseball behind the Brewers and the Dodgers. 1-2 pitch. Up the middle, base hit by Yastrzemski. There you go. And that's the first base hit from someone towards the bottom of the order in this series for the Braves. And a one-out single for Mike Yastrzemski. But finishing that thought, you get a win here tonight, that'd be 31 series victories this season for the Braves. That would tie them with the Dodgers for the second most. Brewers have 34 of them. And the Braves last exceeded 30 series wins in a season in 2023 when they won 36 series. And of the 30 series victories they have this year, 11 of them have been on the road. I should say only 11. So good at home, there's a ball low. And that's the even better news about clinching the division. Go ahead and do that, you'll be at home.
1: That's a really big factor in the postseason, right? Home field advantage.
0: 1-0 on Austin Riley. Tying run at first, one down. 1-0 pitch, and he's going to lob one into left and down for a base hit. Put wood on that sweeper and send a humpback liner into left field. And back-to-back singles from Riley and Yastrzemski, and the Braves in business.
1: I didn't get time to get to it before Riley got a hit there, but since the All-Star break, he's got 19 RBIs seventh inning or later. That's the most in the major league, so we know he's struggling, right? He hasn't been as consistent as he wants, or Braves fans wants, but he's been locked in the last third of the game here since the break and driving in some big runs.
0: Kind of falls in line with what the Braves have been doing lately, so much more success against opposing teams' bullpens than their starters.
1: Yeah, and that, to me, doesn't make sense because these bullpen guys just come in for an inning and blow cheese and hit you with their best stuff. Usually the people to get are the starters when they're getting tired, but the Braves don't mind. They'll score runs off anybody.
0: So does that back up that theory that we've been discussing about how they're a lineup that puts up better numbers versus the pitchers that come right at you with heat?
1: I think so. Talking to some of the Braves staff, that's their theory, is that the pitchers who think they have good enough stuff to get by just attacking the hitters, those are the ones the Braves take advantage of.
0: Braves fans down the third base line doing the chop of the chant so much that they're getting booed by the surrounding Astros fans. Meanwhile, Sean Murphy digging in. Base hit can tie the game. Yastrzemski at second, Riley at first. Pitch from blue ball. Murphy takes a high strike. So a 0-1 count on Sean Murphy. He walked in the third inning, grounded out to third base in the fifth inning. Staring down this right-hander, blue ball. He faced him last night and popped out to second base. 0-1 pitch. Strike on the outside corner. Nothing in two now, and Sean Murphy. Blue ball comes set right at the letters. 0-2 pitch. Murphy takes a fastball low and in. Drake Baldwin waiting on deck, eager to get up there and do some damage. One-two pitch. Outside, two balls, two strikes. Couldn't get him to chase the changeup. Brian Abreu up and tossing down the Astros bullpen. Righty-righty matchup. Blue ball. Ball on a black glove. Kicks and brings the 2-2. And Murphy sends it in the air down the right field line. That's dropping and a foul ball. Hits off the sidewall. Let's pause 10 seconds for station ID on the Braves Radio Network.
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0: Two balls and two strikes on Sean Murphy. We're in the top of the seventh inning. Braves trailing 2-1. And with one out, runners are at first and second. Riley at first, Yastrzemski at second. Murphy looking for a base hit that could tie the game. 2-2, pop back our way and above us. Out of play with a foul ball. This Braves team has done so well late in games lately. Looking to strike it rich here in the seventh inning tonight. 2-2 pitch. Outside ball three, laid off the fastball. So now the count runs full. Let's see where blue ball goes here. He's shaking off his catcher, Diaz. Now the tall right-hander comes set right at the letters. 3-2. Inside ball four. Sean Murphy gets the walk. That loads the bases for the top of the order. And the bottom of the order setting the table and polishing the silver. Let's see if Drake Baldwin can make him pay. If he does, it'll be against a new pitcher. Here comes Joe Espada, and he's got the hook with him. And the Astros will make the Pennington Grass Seed call to the bullpen. If you're looking for an easy upgrade for your lawn this season, go with Pennington Grass Seed, the official partner of the Atlanta Braves grounds crew. Pennington Grass Seed, rooted in Braves country. Blue ball's out of there. I'll tell you about Abreu when we come back. 2-1 Astros in the seventh.
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0: Still in top of the seventh. Astros leading at 2-1, but Braves have the new pitcher, Brian Abreu, surrounded. Two singles and a walk leave the bases loaded. They're all the responsibility of A.J. Blueball. On to pitch, right-hander Abreu. He's pitched in 63 games this season. He's got a 3.77 ERA. But big-time stuff, 78 strikeouts in 59 and two-thirds innings pitch.
1: Climbing in, Drake Baldwin. First pitch to Drake. Check swing, chop, foul. Down the third base line, Tommy Watkins gets his paws on it. Braves third base coach. Drake Baldwin had two hits last night. He has two more tonight. Two for three with a single and a double. Bases loaded, one out. Top of the seventh. Tying run at third. Go ahead run at second. Bat in the hands of Baldwin. 0-1 pitch. Lifted foul into the seats down the left field line. Drake's down nothing and two. He'll be followed by Ronald Acuna, who is putting on his batting gloves in the on-deck circle right now. Astros have used Wesneski, Souza, Blueball, and Abreu on the mound. On the right-hander, Abreu straightened, surrounded by Braves. 0-2. Outside, laid off a heater. Astros scored once in the first, once in the third. Braves scored once in the sixth. But looking to erupt here in the seventh and take their first lead of the game. 1-2 pitch. Swings and misses over the top of a slider. Two down in the seventh inning. And it's up to Ronald Acuna.
0: I mentioned big time stuff from Abreu. That's a really hard 89 mile an hour slider. Looked more like a curveball, nasty pitch. Much like Fuentes versus Alvarez last night, this is a matchup that's built for the postseason right here, Abreu versus Acuna.
1: Yeah, this is strength on strength right here. Ronald's 0 for 1 against him in his career. First pitch up and in, spins him out of the box. One ball and no strikes. Trying to change the game right here. Trailing 2-1 in the top of the seventh. Bases loaded, two down. 1-0 pitch. Swung on and pow! Deep left field to the wall. That is gone! Grand slam, Ronald Acuna. He just got it with everything that he has. And he gives the Braves the lead, and they flip the game here in the seventh inning. It's 5-2 Braves as the baddest man in town is rounding third and coming to the plate.
0: Do you hear that? Sounds like a home game.
1: Bunch of Braves fans in this place tonight.
0: Oh, they love it. He almost knocked the wall down and left with that one. Good Lord.
1: Ronald Acuna getting high fives from one end of the dugout to the other. And the Braves have a 5-2 lead as they've scored four times in the seventh. Matt Olson takes a ball low. The chop and the chant echoing through Daikin Park. All those Braves fans down the third base line having the time of their lives down there. 1-0 pitch, sugar called strike. That'll be fouled back. One ball and two strikes. Threw him a fastball thigh high. What did you think was going to happen?
0: I talked about it last night. That scouting report worked about a month ago. Ronald was struggling against fastballs, especially hard ones, but he's flipped that on its head since the end of August, and now he's punishing fastballs again.
1: There's a 1-2 pitch on the way to Matt Olson. And he takes a ball high, two balls, two strikes.
0: He's hitting about 440 with four home runs on 95 mile an hour plus fastballs since August 28th.
1: Two low and outside. Well, and don't you love that the bottom of the order was able to set the table? They had been famished for something, some kind of production from the bottom of the order. They finally load the bases, and Ronald promptly unloads them. As he killed it deep left center field. 3-2 pitch. Olsen spoils it foul.
0: Say it again. A lot of good things percolating for this Braves team. And if they can keep this momentum going, keep the bottom of the lineup contributing, just get in the dance and see how far you go, right?
1: That's right. Regular season ends a week from tomorrow. 3-2, and Olsen with a bouncer to first base, and that's off the bag, caroms away from Walker, and Olsen safe. Walker was going back behind the bag to get it. Once it doinked off the bag, it changed directions, and he went from going to his left to trying to slam on brakes and reach back to his right, and he got a hand on it, but the ball hit off the hand, just rolled across the dirt. You think Matt's ever had a hit like that before in his life?
0: No, but he'll take it.
1: And now Josh Miller, the pitching coach, going to visit with Abreu.
0: We talk sometimes about the inconsistency of a slug-based offense, but man, it sure is fun when it happens, right?
1: It is.
0: Goodness. Just flipped this game on its head in the last 20 minutes.
1: About as good as it gets. Five, two Braves in the top of the seventh of the grand slam by Ronald Acuna. That brings Michael Harris to the plate. He's the eighth Brave to the plate here in the top of the seventh. That homer by Acuna, his 20th of the year. RBIs 52, 53, 54, and 55. Michael Harrison's at foul. So for Ronald now, he does reach that 2020 plateau for the third time in his career. So he's now one of four players in Braves history with at least three 2020 seasons. Hank Aaron, Andrew Jones, Ron Gant, and Ronald Acuna. 0-1 to Harris, and a ground ball to the right side. Gloved by Walker. He'll step on the bag for the out. That ends the top of the seventh. But the Braves surge with a grand slam by Ronald Acuna. We go to the bottom of the seventh. 5-2 Braves.
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0: Braves 5, Astros 2. That score courtesy of a Ronald Acuna Jr. moonshot grand slam in the top of the frame. Victor Medeiros come on to pitch. That means Grant Holmes is finished. A nice start for him. Six innings pitched, eight hits, two earned, four strikeouts, no walks, that being a key number. I mentioned Medeiros, the 25-year-old right-hander, will pitch here this inning. He'll be facing Walker, Smith, and Wade Jr., 7, 8, 9 in the Astros lineup.
1: Got himself a three-run lead. Christian Walker, 2-for-2 in the game. Takes ball inside. Grand slam by Ronald Acuna. Traveled 411 feet. Came off his bat at 105 miles an hour. Walker takes a cutter inside. I believe this is going to be challenged. Didn't look very good from where I sit. Let's see how this ABS goes from Murphy. That is a ball inside. So the Braves lose that challenge. Braves down to one ABS challenge remaining. Leading 5-2 in the bottom of the seventh. There's a 2-0 pitch on the way from Medeiros. Christian Walker takes a called strike. Alongside Darren O'Day and our producer-engineer Jonathan Chadwick, Ben Ingram here with you. Story of the game, the grand slam by Acuna in the top of the inning. Walker with a fly ball to shallow left, going out Dubon, and Mauricio caught off at the last second, and Yastrzemski has it for the out. Well, Dubon was tracking. I feel like he was confident he could get there, but the second that Yastrzemski caught him off, he immediately bailed out of the way, and that goes back to a play that might have taken place 2 months ago or so where there was a communication issue and they collided. And since then, Dubon, the second he's heard anybody else calling it off, he's out of there.
0: Captain safety.
1: Cam Smith takes the ball high. So he didn't like the play at the time, but he's learned from it, and it's made the defense better. One down for Cam Smith. Smith takes a called strike.
0: Victor Medeiros has been excellent on the road. At home, he's got a 6.06 ERA. Road ERA, 1.29.
1: Wow.
0: He loves a hotel bed.
1: 1-1 pitch popped up and out of play. Those hotel beds tough to beat, aren't they?
0: They're nice. Best part is somebody makes them for you every day.
1: That's true. 1-2 on Cam Smith. I'll go an entire homestand without the bed being made. 1-2 on Cam Smith. That swung on mid. That's straight gas. 100 miles an hour. Went up in the zone. Two down.
0: Ooh. That is impressive. 100 miles right at the top of the zone. Good luck catching up to that, especially after a steady diet of cutters. He's a guy that could play a very important role for the Braves here in the next few weeks.
1: Two down for Lamont Wade. Dylan Lee up and tossing in the Braves' pen. Wade takes a called strike. The average baseball game has nine innings. That means nine chances to put the original Louisiana hot sauce on all your favorite ballpark eats. They're all tastier with the official hot sauce of the Atlanta Braves. It's Louisiana hot. Buy you some. Pitch misses high. One ball and one strike. Boy, you just think about the life that pumped into this team tonight. And they can see the scoreboard. They know that the Phillies lost earlier today. 1-1, funny swing, fooled him, 1-2. And that grand slam completely flips this game. Braves have the lead. And this team knows now if they can pull this thing in, land it in the win column, they're one win away from clinching the division tomorrow. 1-2, misses high. Two balls, two strikes. And also, selfishly, would be one win away from knowing that Darren O'Day will be down at the clubhouse getting us post-game interviews amongst the champagne celebration. There's a 2-2 pitch on the way. And Wade with a fly ball to right, backpedaling Ronald Acuna. Ronald under it, has it for the out, and it's a 1-2-3-7. Good stuff out of Victor Medeiros. They go down in order. We go to the top of the eighth inning, 5-2 Braves.
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0: Into the top of the eighth, it'll be Dubon, Yastrzemski, Riley due up for the Braves. They'll be facing a new reliever. 27-year-old right-hander Logan Van Wy was called up just this afternoon when Eniel De Los Santos went on the IL. He's pitched in five games this season for the Astros, sporting an ERA of 1.5 with a record of 1-0. Just six innings pitched, five strikeouts to go with those six innings.
1: First pitch to Dubon, and a called strike. V-A-N-W-E-Y, Logan Van Wy, out of Missouri Southern State University in Joplin, Missouri. 0-1 pitch. Missed away to Dubon. Here comes another challenge from Diaz. A lot of very successful challenges tonight by these catchers. Diaz says, that's a ball. Nick Lentz thinking, finally, I got one right. Got one right with Sean Murphy challenging in the bottom of the seventh. Now he gets this one right in the top of the eighth. Nick getting on a roll down there. One ball and one strike on Dubon. Mauricio takes ball outside. Dubon strokes it in the left. Had a sweeper and raked it out there. Leadoff single here in the eighth inning.
0: Just thinking about the way the Braves have been scoring runs lately off the bullpen, right? That could only be a positive going into the postseason when bullpens, especially early bullpenning, can be such a big part of the game. You know, you got to get those top-tier starters out of the game if you're really going to prey on the bullpen, but you love having the ability to come back late in contests.
1: Such a good point. Ozzie Albies takes the ball high and outside because managers go to the bullpen much more aggressively in October than they do the rest of the season.
0: They do.
1: I mean, the second there's a walk, you know, a one base hit, all of a sudden here comes the manager, time to go to the bullpen. There's a 1-0 pitch on the way to Ozzie Albies. It swung on miss. And that plays right into the strength of the Braves.
0: Yeah. And you know, if you're doing that as an offensive unit, consistently getting to the bullpen, that, especially this late in the season, it gives you so much confidence going into that postseason arena that you can continue to do it then.
1: Ozzie Albies pops it foul into the seats down the third baseline. Ozzie is the only Brave who has failed to reach base tonight. Trying to change that right here. All and two strikes on Ozzie Albies. Mauricio Dubon down at first. Braves leading 5-2 in the eighth. Ozzie sends it foul just over the Braves dugout. And Y comes set right at the letters. And again is 1-2. Albies pulls it out to first, glove by Walker to second. They get one. Pena back to first. Very impressive double play. 3-6-3 on the twin killer. Two down in the eighth inning. Yeah, we sing a lot of praises for Matt Olson, how good he is at first base. And I'm right there with you. Christian Walker, right there behind him. I don't know anybody as good as Matt is. I don't think there's anybody currently as good at first base defensively as Matt Olson. But Walker's not too far behind. There's a fly ball to left. That'll send back Wade. He goes to the wall, and that parachutes into the Crawford boxes. Mike Yastrzemski with a roof scraper here at Daikin Park. And it's now 6-2 Braves on the homer here in the eighth. Hit it to the right place. If that's a few feet over to the right, then Wade can go around those Crawford boxes and catch the pop-up to deep left, basically. But that was an aerial attack to left field. And a home run by Yastrzemski, his 11th of the year. Two down for Austin Riley. There's a call strike. How many other ballparks would that have been a home run in? Any?
0: That's a great question. That's the second time he's gone backside home run on this road trip.
1: Oh, one in the air to center field. Darton Barshow going back, and he makes the catch. So Barshow makes the squeeze out there in center. Head into the top of the eighth, but the Braves get another run on the home run by Yastrzemski. We go to the bottom of the eighth inning, 6-2 Atlanta.
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0: And we're into the bottom of the eighth, 6-2 Braves, and this is a big inning, folks. Hopefully, the last time you have to run the gauntlet of the top of the Astros lineup. Peña, Alvarez, Paredes due up here, and they'll be facing a new reliever. Left-hander Dylan Lee, into the ballgame for the 69th time this season. He's 6-1 with 309. He did take his first loss of the season. Last series at home against the Phillies, and he leads the National League with 30 holds. No other pitcher has more than 25.
1: First batter, Jeremy Peña. Swings and pops it up towards foul territory down the right field line and out of play. By the way, two homers for the Braves tonight. The grand slam by Acuna that flipped the game around in the seventh, and that solo homer by Yastrzemski in the top of this inning. 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By the way, that home run by Yastrzemski would have been a home run in one of the 30 major league ballparks. And this is the one. There's the 0-1 pitch. That'll be swung on and missed. Hit at 350 feet at the only ballpark of the big leagues. That's a bomb in.
0: It still counts, though.
1: Yes, it does. And it's a big one. Braves up 6-2. 0-2 is low. By the way, this is also the Yanmar strikeout the side inning. And if Dylan Lee can strike out the side in order, our contestant Janet Stoltz will be the winner of a brand new Yanmar ZTR. 1-2 misses high. Enter all season long at Braves.com/Yanmar. For your chance to win a Yanmar ZTR and to be entered for a grand prize tractor drawing at the end of the season. Yanmar built together back longer. 2-2 to Peña. Got a piece, just fouled off a changeup. Peña tripled and scored in the third inning. That's the last time the Astros scored. Outside, 3-2. Trying to stay away from a walk. Braves pitchers have done a good job of protecting against that tonight. 3-2 pitch. Fly ball to right field. Ronald Acuna to his right, racing, and he runs it down out there in the gap in right field. Man, he went a long way. To be quite honest, it was Harris and Ronald both going towards it, and I felt like somebody would make the catch. I just wasn't sure which one, and it's Ronald who got there first. Nice play by Ronald Acuna.
0: About halfway to that ball, Ronald turned on the jets, and boy, he's looked so much better in right field here in the month of September. He's had two great plays already this series, and really ranging all over the place.
1: One down for Yordan Alvarez. He swings and misses. Here in the month of September, he's been the Ronald Acuna we saw in 2023.
0: That's a great way to put it.
1: Oh, one big swing and a miss at a slider. Nice pitch. Dylan Lee straightens in the 0-2 pitch. And he drives it high in the air to center. Michael Harris over to his left, waiting on it to come down. He's got it for the out. Two down in the eighth inning.
0: A clean inning for Dylan Lee would go a long way. He's been such an important part of this bullpen all season. And struggling a little bit here late in.

0: A 6-2 lead on the Blue Jays. And if these scores hold, the Rangers would jump into first place in the AL West. 1-1 is low. Meanwhile, the Braves' magic number would dwindle down to 1. Here's the 2-1 pitch. Ball high and outside. Game here tomorrow is at 2:10 Eastern. Phillies and Mets are at 1:10 Eastern. 3-1 pitch, little number foul. Look, you'll take a division championship any way you can get it. But it's one of those where you wouldn't mind the Phillies winning tomorrow. Mm-hmm. And you can win the game yourself and clinch the division on the field with that final out.
1: Yeah, it does make it a lot more fun, right? It's not as much fun to celebrate after potential loss and somebody else handling your business.
0: Right. 3-2 pitch. Missed the inside corner with a fastball. Two-out walk. First walk allowed by a Braves pitcher tonight. And that game tomorrow will be a 2:10 Eastern first pitch, 1:10 here locally in Houston. Martin Perez versus Hunter Brown. Both the Braves and Phillies are off Monday. And then the Braves start up their final home series of the regular season against the Reds on Tuesday. Jose Altuve takes the ball low and inside. Lee's 1-0 pitch. Altuve swings and misses at a slider. Big swing and miss kind of put him off the tilt-a-whirl there. He was spinning all the way around. 1-1 on Altuve. Lee brings it. That's butted. Dylan Lee can't get there. Riley does. And by the time he gets his paws on it, he's got to hold it. So it's an infield bunt single for Jose Altuve down to second base for Paredes. And with two down there at first and second for Dalton Varsho. Take that back for Yanner Diaz. Yanner Diaz 0 for 3, a line out, a ground out, also hit into a double play. 6-2 Braves, bottom of the eighth, two down. Astros are threatening. Now a visit to the mound. Sean Murphy walking out there. Both Murphy and Lee covering their mouths with their gloves and having a conversation. Murphy gives him a pat on the shoulder, now walks back to the plate as Nick Lentz has his broom out, sweeping the plate clean. And the signals to the press box that Braves use a mound visit. 6 runs on 10 hits for the Braves. 2 runs, 9 hits for the Astros. First pitch. A high strike right at the top of the zone with a slider. Marcell Iglesias now up and throwing in the Braves' bullpen. A 1 pitch, cracked into left field, down for a base hit. Yaz going to see that go to the wall. Coming in to score, Paredes. To third base, Altuve. The throw goes to second, and that's not in time. RBI double by Yanner Diaz. It's now a 6-3 game, and the tying run will come to the plate here in the eighth inning. And you hate that for Dylan Lee. That's going to be it for him. Maybe not. Although Walt Weiss is about to head up the steps of the dugout. Now he is. Lance Barksdale addressing the crowd. We're going to review this. Reviewing the play at second base to see if he was out at second. Well, it looks like he got that foot down on the bag right ahead of Ozzie's throw. Pretty close. That foot was bouncing as it was reaching for the bag, and I feel like He got the

0: foot to the bag before the tag came down, but the foot stay on the bag. The call on the field is safe at second. Here we go.
1: After review, the call on the field stands. The runner is safe.
0: All right, call stands. Runner is safe. Dylan Lee got the first two outs of the inning, but then a walk, a single, and a double. And now the tying run comes to the plate. They're going to use a pinch hitter. This will be Nelson Velasquez, who will be called upon to pinch hit for Dalton Varsho.
2: Well, that review was close enough to challenge, but it also, if you want to bring Iglesias into the game, you give him more time to warm up. I'm not sure where Walt Weiss is at with that.
0: So here comes Velasquez as a pinch hitter this season. Velasquez is 1-for-18. 11 strikeouts. Well, visit to the mound again as Murphy goes up there to chat with Lee. Trying to buy Iglesias as much time as they can. All right, so Murphy walking back to the plate.
2: Walt is pacing back and forth in the dugout.
0: I thought for sure it'd be Iglesias should Diaz reach. But the right-handed batter climbs in, and Lee will face him. So the tying run to the plate, two down, bottom of the eighth inning. First pitch fouled back into the screen. Velasquez has faced Lee once in his career. He's 0-for-1 with a strikeout. On the season, Velasquez, a 196 hitter. He does have six home runs. 0-1, low it inside, one ball, one strike. Check swing, missed outside, two balls and a strike. Dylan Lee trying to navigate this thing through the eighth inning. Went two up and two down. But three straight Astros have reached. Runners at second and third, two down and the 2-1 pitch. There's a called strike. Got a slider over, 2-2. Now needs one more good bullet to get Velasquez. The game could be hanging in the balance right here. Two balls, two strikes, two outs. Lee bent at the waist, left arm swinging by his side. Bearded lefty straightens. 2-2 pitch. Got him swinging. Strike three. Went to his slider. Dylan Lee gets the strikeout. And the Astros leave runners at second and third. So they score the one run. Could have been a lot worse. We go to the ninth. 6-3 Braves.
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0: End of the top of the ninth inning in Houston. Braves have a 6-3 lead on the Astros. Alongside Darren O'Day and our producer-engineer Jonathan Chadwick, Ben Ingram here with you. One change for the Astros. Taylor Trammell enters the game in center field. Remember, they pinch hit for Dalton Barcio there at the bottom of the eighth inning with Nelson Velasquez, and he struck out. Well, Walt Weiss stuck with Dylan Lee. Got the strikeout.
2: Kudos to Walt. You know, he's trusted Dylan all season in those biggest of situations, and I'm sure that's a big help for Dylan's confidence for his manager to keep him in and let him get out of that.
0: Sean Murphy takes the ball outside.
2: As a relief pitcher, there's nothing worse than creating a mess and not being able to clean it up, leaving it for your closer to take care of.
0: 1-0 to Murphy. And then a ball inside. Two balls and no strikes. Six runs, 10 hits for the Braves. Three runs, 10 hits for the Astros. Van Wise, 2-0 pitch. That's sent foul into the upper deck along the first baseline. In the bottom of the ninth, the Astros will have 7-8-9 due up. It'll likely be Iglesias out there. We saw Russell on for the ninth inning last night. Struck out the side. 2-1 to Murphy. Strike on the inside corner.
2: And that's important, right? 7-8-9, you still have some runway to get your three outs without having to face the top of the order.
0: 2-2 to Murphy. That'll be fouled back. Well, you'll look back on the seventh inning, and of course, more than anything, you'll remember the grand slam by Acuna and the base hits by Yastrzemski and Riley, but lost amongst all that, but equally as large, the walk by Sean Murphy. That was a big walk there in the seventh inning. 2-2 pitch, almost hit him, 3-2. Murphy with two walks tonight.
2: And his last walk was after he went down 0-2 and fought blue ball really well. Took some very close pitches to work that walk that would eventually turn into a run.
0: 3-2, ground ball hit sharply to short. Pena has it. Throw to first base in time to get Murphy. One down in the ninth, back to the top of the order to Drake Baldwin. Again, if the Braves hold on and win this thing, the magic number to clinch the East would be down to one. Meaning one win by the Braves tomorrow would clinch the East. Also, a loss by the Phillies would do the same thing. There's a ball outside home. Strike, I should say. Looked away, but it goes Van Wey's way. Van Wey's way, I should say. There's the 0-1 pitch on the way from Van Wey. Check swing, he went. Nothing in two. It'll also be six straight wins for the Braves here in Houston, going back to Game 6 of the 2021 World Series. Oh, to Baldwin. Check swing. We don't play here every year, but even still, the Braves haven't lost a regular season game in Houston since May 10th of 2017. Were you still with Baltimore then?
2: I was.
0: Oh, 2-2 to fly ball deep down the left field line, slicing foul.
2: And that's a period when the Astros have won a lot of baseball games.
0: Yeah, 2017, they all knew what pitch was coming.
2: That helped. Certainly did.
0: Yeah, it did. Well, 2, that'll be sent foul. Something extremely fitting that took place here opening day of 2018, or the home opener 2018. They were unveiling that 2017 World Series banner.
2: Mm-hmm.
0: You remember this?
2: I was here.
0: Here's the 0-2 pitch. And it'll be fouled off. You were here for that game?
2: Well, shoot, either. I have to look that up. I remember enjoying it immensely. We had some sort of unveiling snafu in my career. That might have been it.
0: That might have been it. Well, they're unveiling the 2017 World Championship banner out there above the wall in left field. Had it covered with a big black curtain that swung on and fouled off by Baldwin. And when the big moment came and everybody was looking up there and they said, ladies and gentlemen, your 2017 World Series champions, the Houston Astros, they go to pull the banner down and they couldn't get the banner off the championship sign out there. And they had a guy up there with a leaf blower, I remember right, trying to blow the thing off to finally unveil the 2017 World Series championship sign. 0-2 sent foul.
2: I was not here, but I do remember being one of the other 29 teams that really enjoyed that moment. They couldn't get enough of it on the locker room TVs.
0: I mean, the big moment comes, everybody's waiting, and they just can't get that curtain down. Here's the 0-2 pitch. That'll miss outside. I just love that plan B was a guy on a ladder with a leaf blower. 1-2 on Drake Baldwin. And Baldwin with a rocket up the middle. Base hit in the center field. That's his third hit of the game. It's his fifth hit this series.
2: That's now 77 hits in the second half of the season. Best in the National League, number two in the Major Leagues. But those three tonight, he might be first in the Major League. The man has been hot.
0: Here comes the man of the hour, Ronald Acuna. First pitch to Ronald, taken for a called strike. Hit the grand slam in the top of the seventh. Banged it up there just under the train out in left field. Hit those train tracks high above the wall and left. That locomotive up there. There's a called strike, nothing in two. Six-3 Braves in the ninth. And Y comes set. 0-2 pitch. Missed outside with a fastball. Tell you, on top of the hot bat that Ronald has, he's had some really good takes. One, two, and a ground ball to short. Pena underhands Altuve, who triggers to Walker, and a 6-4-3 double play. So that ends the top of the ninth, but thanks to that grand slam by Acuna in the seventh and the homer by Yastrzemski in the eighth, the Braves carry a 6-3 lead to the bottom of the ninth.
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0: We've made it to the bottom of the ninth. Braves leading it 6-3, just three outs away from taking game two of the series, reducing their magic number for the NL East down to one. On the pitch for the Braves, right-hander Raisel Iglesias. He's 33 for 36 in save opportunities, and he's looked really sharp lately. Did pitch in last night's game one victory for the Braves. No save, but it was one inning with three strikeouts. He'll be facing 7-8-9 in the Astros lineup here.
1: And one of those strikeouts to this man, Christian Walker. First pitch to Walker's ball one low and outside. Late runs for the Braves tonight. One in the sixth, four in the seventh, one in the eighth. Overcoming what was a 2-0 deficit at the time. And now a 6-3 game into the bottom of the ninth inning. 1-0 pitch. Walker swings and misses. Late on that fastball. Good to see that life from that heater for Iglesias. Saw it last night as well. 1-1 on the way. Low it outside. Two balls to the strike. The attendance tonight, sellout crowd here in Houston, 41,147. Iglesias is 2-1. A little tapper foul to the Astros dugout. 2-2.
0: Yeah, that little bit of extra life on Iggy's fastball really helps him. He can still get outs in 93-94, but when he's 5-6, that really gives him more separation with that devastating changeup. It just gives him the swing and the miss you really want in the ninth inning.
1: See where he goes here. 2-2 pitch. Missed high with a fastball. 3-2, but he still has so much confidence in that changeup, or really anything in his arsenal. 3-2 pitch. Sent foul. Went back to the fastball. That heater probably feeling pretty good coming out for Iglesias right now. And 95-96 with a fastball. Here comes the 3-2 pitch. Got a piece of a fastball, fouled it off. 97 with that heater.
0: Just barely caught up with that. Just enough to tick it out of Sean Murphy's glove.
1: And again his 3-2 pitch. And a little tapper over the mound, back of second. Ozzie has it, gets rid of it quickly in time for the out. That's tricky because Ozzie had to wait on it to come over second base. And it's a helpless feeling for just a split second because you don't know if it's going to hit the bag. And if it does, where does it go at that point? But it just missed, and Ozzie there to make the play.
0: And a full count slider shows you the confidence he's building with that pitch. Just 7% of his offerings this season. But here lately, he's been using it very effectively.
1: One down for Cam Smith. A little punch out to second. Ozzie charges. Gloves in front of the bag. Fires. And a low throw dug out by Olsen. Great play. Ozzie charging in onto the grass and an off-balance throw on the run. And a good stretch off the bag by Olsen. And the Braves are one out away from taking this game and dropping the magic number to one.
0: Heck of a play there. Cam Smith runs very well. Ozzie's getting his work in here in the ninth.
1: He's made some nice plays tonight. Braves 6, Astros 3, bottom of the ninth. Bases empty, two down. And the last gasp for the Astros climbs in, and Lamont Wade. First pitch is a called strike. Sinker makes it nothing and one. All the Braves fans up on their feet, chopping and chanting down the third base line. 0-1 swung on, missed. 0-2. That was 98 with that fastball. Man, a lot to like about this. Ready with the 0-2 pitch. Here it comes. Missed high outside. 98 again with that fastball. Man, he's feeling good. I want whatever Rossell's having.
0: Holy cow.
1: 1-2 on Wade. Now the 1-2 on the way. Check swing. The appeal didn't go. 2-2. Went to his slider there. A grand slam in the seventh by Ronald Acuna. Gave the Braves the lead. Now Iglesias looking to slam the door. 2-2 pitch to Wade. Got him swinging, strike three. And the magic number is one. The Braves are one win away from clinching the NL East. They've taken this series in Houston. They'll go for a sweep tomorrow. And tonight it was Ronald Acuna leading the way with his grand slam in the seventh. Braves take down the Astros by a final score of 6-3. For the Astros in the ninth, no runs, no hits, no errors, none left. Final score, Braves 6, Astros 3. Back with the totals after this.
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0: Braves win at 6-3 over the Astros. They'll go for a sweep tomorrow, and if they can do that, they will be NL East champions. The Home Depot is proud to present today's player of the game. Darren, who will that be?
1: Many nights, it's a tough decision. Tonight is not one of those. There's only one correct choice. Ronald Acuna Jr. stepped to the plate, bases loaded, two outs there in the seventh inning. A massive swing, hit a grand slam, and really flipped this game on its head for the Braves.
0: Yeah, he just took over. Ronald Acuna, your player of the game, built by the Home Depot. How doers get more done. For the Braves, 6 runs, 11 hits, no errors, and 5 men left on base. 2 home runs, grand slam by Acuna in the 7th, solo homer by Yastrzemski in the 8th. For the Astros, 3 runs, 10 hits, no errors, 6 men left on base. They had 1 homer, a solo shot by Paredes back in the first inning. Braves improved to 91-64. Meanwhile, the Astros fall to 77-78. Winning pitcher is Grant Holmes, now 10-5 with a 3.47 ERA. A.J. Blueball takes the loss. He's 5-3 with a 3.70 ERA. Rossell Iglesias with the save is 34th of the year, an ERA of 2.64 for Rossell. Time of the game, 2 hours, 42 minutes in front of 41,147. I want to remind you, the Braves hit 2 home runs tonight, so that means you'll score $100 off a set of Goodyear or Cooper tires Monday only, plus a free alignment and a free oil change with your tire purchase only from Tire Discounters. 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

0: All right, with a magic number down to one, the Braves can win the division with a victory tomorrow. And that'll be our next broadcast, Braves and the Astros, right here at Daikin Park in Houston. Our Braves Radio Network coverage will begin at 12:55 Eastern with a Ford leadoff show. And then Darren and I have the first pitch at 2:10 Eastern, 1:10 Central. Lefty Martin Perez gets the ball for the Braves. He's 9-9 with a 3.07 ERA. He faces right-hander Hunter Brown, who is 6-3 with a 3.43 ERA. So for our guys in studio, Joe Virgin and Lucas Cochevar. Also for Darren O'Day and our producer-engineer Jonathan Chadwick, I'm Ben Ingram saying so long and good evening from Daikin Park in Houston. Final score, Braves 6, Astros 3. Stay tuned for the Hyundai postgame show starting right now with Barrett Salee.
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1: And welcome inside the Truist Studios here in the Battery Atlanta. Barrett Salee recapping Game 2, Braves, 6-3 winners. They double up on the Astros. Ronald Acuna Jr., of course, the hero. His grand slam in the seventh really turned things around for the Atlanta Braves. Now, magic number at 1 in the NL East over the Philadelphia Phillies. The Phillies lost to the Mets earlier today. You'll hear from Walt Weiss later in this show. You'll also get an update on the injury for Robert Suarez. And we'll get some highlights. We'll do that right now. The Braves left two runners on in the top of the first. Now we'll skip to the bottom of the first. Grant Holmes gets the first two batters, but Isak Paredes steps up looking to get the Astros on the board.
0: 2-1 to Paredes. And he kills it to deep left, back to the wall, and that's gone. Got a 2-1 pitch. Smashed it out of here for his 22nd home run of the year, and it's 1-0 Astros.
1: 104 miles per hour off the bat of Paredes. Bottom of the third, and the Astros are threatening. Jeremy Peña on third after a leadoff triple. After Yordan Alvarez grounds out, Isak Paredes stands in looking to do even more damage.
0: Way ahead 0-2, and the pitch on the way. Flared in the right field, down for a base hit. It's 2-0 Houston. So Grant Holmes showed him his slider, and watching the location of the pitch, not a bad pitch. I mean, it was out of the zone.
1: My goodness, Isak Paredes just absolutely killing the Braves in this series. The Braves do have something brewing in the top of the sixth, though. Still 2-1. Drake Baldwin on second, Ronald Acuna Jr. on first, and Matt Olson at the plate with nobody down against Hayden Wesneski.
0: Owen Olson. And Matt rocks it into right center field, down for a base hit, hitting the bag at third and being sent to the plate, Baldwin. Here's the throw in. Now the throw goes to third base. Tag on Ronald. He's out, but a run scores. It's an RBI single by Matt Olson. Astros cut that throw in from right center, sent it to third, and they cut down Acuna. But it's a 2-1 game now after the base hit by Matt Olson.
1: The Braves load them up in the top of the seventh. Brian Abreu now on the hill for the Astros. Bases full of Braves, and Ronald Acuna Jr. at the dish looking to turn this game around.
0: 1-0 pitch. Swung on and pow! Deep left field to the wall. That is gone! Grand slam, Ronald Acuna. He just got it with everything that he has. And he gives the Braves the lead, and they flip the game here in the seventh inning. It's 5-2 Braves as the baddest man in town is rounding third and coming to the plate.
1: Indeed he is. 411 feet, 105 miles per hour off the bat of Ronald. Top of the eighth, and as Skip says, a little insurance wouldn't hurt. Two down, Mike Yastrzemski at the plate against Logan Van Wy.
25: There's a fly ball to left. That'll send back Wade. He goes to the wall, and that parachutes into the Crawford boxes. Mike Yastrzemski with a roof scraper here at Daikin Park. And it's now 6-2 Braves on the homer here in the eighth.
1: That home run would have been a home run in one Major League ballpark. Turns out Yaz was in the right Major League ballpark. Bottom of the eighth, and the Astros are battling back a little bit. Dylan Lee on the mound for the Braves. Runners on first and second. Two down. Yainer Diaz at the plate looking to draw the Stros closer.
25: A one pitch. Cracked into left field. Down for a base hit. Yaz is going to see that go to the wall. Coming in to score, Paredes. To third base, Altuve. The throw goes to second, and that's not in time. RBI double by Yainer Diaz. It's now a 6-3 game. And the tying run will come to the plate here in the eighth inning.
1: Bottom of the ninth, Rossell Iglesias on for the save opportunity. Nobody on, two down. Lamont Wade at the plate as the Astros' final hope.
25: 2-2 pitch to Wade. Got him swinging, strike three. And the magic number is one. The Braves are one win away from clinching the NL East. They've taken this series in Houston. They'll go for a sweep tomorrow. And tonight it was Ronald Acuna leading the way with his grand slam in the seventh. Braves take down the Astros by a final score of 6-3. For the Astros in the ninth, no runs, no hits, no errors, none left. Final score, Braves 6, Astros 3.
1: Your totals for the game for the Braves, 6 runs, 11 hits, and no errors. The Braves went 2-for-6 with runners in scoring position, and they left 5 on base. For the Astros, 3 runs, 10 hits, and no errors. The Astros went 2-for-5 with runners in scoring position, and they left 6 on base. Grant Holmes gets the win. He's up to double digits. He's 10-5 this season. A.J. Blueball gets the loss. He drops to 5-3. 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
1: Welcome back inside the Truist Studios. Barrett Salee here recapping the Braves' 6-3 win over the Houston Astros. The magic number is down to 1 as the Phillies lost today. The Braves win. The Braves can clinch the NL East tomorrow in the place where they won the World Series in 2021. It was a good day for the Braves. Ronald Acuña Jr. with the grand slam. Mike Yastrzemski with the solo home run. And, of course, Matt Olson does what Matt Olson does with a single RBI single to center field. The Braves double up the Astros. Here is Braves manager Walt Weiss.
6: Kind of feels like it's a nightly topic at this point. I mean, what's it like seeing Ronald at his best?
7: Yeah, he's fun to watch, man. Both sides of the ball too, made a great play in right center field, but him getting to a fastball like that, that's a really good sign there. But and then that fastball is in a tough spot too, so to get to that one, that was huge. So yeah, he's big time, man. He's a big time player.
8: Do you think that's been the biggest difference since he's getting to that fastball? Maybe now with some of the fastballs he didn't get.
7: Yeah, certainly. Part of it, he just, whatever he's doing, if he made a mechanical adjustment or whatever, but he's getting to those heaters more so than he did in the past. And, at some point the league has to readjust. I mean, it's the name of the game, right? It's a cat and mouse game all the time. But, he's pretty good right now.
6: Over the last fight. I guess 3, maybe 4 weeks. You guys are 13-3 with your top four starters going. How much confidence does that give you going into the postseason?
7: Yeah, guys are pitching great. Grant was outstanding. They barreled up some balls early, but then he really settled in, and the velocity was up again. Threw some really good changeups. Did a great job. And, it was a good game, man. Ozzy made some really nice plays at second base. Some good defense, some good at-bats in that inning where Ronald hit the grand slam. Yaz gets the hit, Riley gets the hit, Murph draws an 0-2 walk. So some really good at-bats that inning. But it all starts on the mound, and our pitching's been good.
8: How good does it feel to be this close when that approach tomorrow?
7: Same way. Just try to win a game. But it's exciting, especially when you think of the entire year, you look at it from 10,000 feet, and there's some really good things going on, and some guys stepping up, and proud of these guys.
9: How nice has it been to see just Grant Holmes, the way he's kind of been able to kind of settle down, and let these mistakes early on affect him and just readjust and do what he did tonight?
7: Yeah, he's always been very composed on the mound, doesn't get rattled, and he gets back on the hill and makes pitches. Even if he's going through a tough inning, he just finds a way to turn it around and settle in, and it's been really good for us.
6: What does it take over the course of a season for a pitcher to be topping out his velocity in late September?
7: Yeah, I wish I had an answer for you there. Had the magic potion, but a few of our guys were running it up there tonight. And Daros was hitting 100. Iggy, I think I saw some 98s. Grant was running up to 96. So, yeah, I don't know. This late in the year, you wouldn't think that'd be the case, but the guys are strong.
1: That was Braves manager Walt Weiss. We'll take a break. When we come back, you'll hear from Ronald Acuna Jr. This is the Hyundai Post Game Show on the Atlanta Braves Radio Network.
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31: At about 8 o'clock in the morning, my brother and I arrived at the boat dock parking lot. As soon as we got out of his cool Caprice Classic, we both unconcernedly noticed that it was very foggy out on the lake. Since my brother and I were nautical novices at the time, we had no idea that cruising on a large body of water in a heavy, dense fog was considered to be a maritime hazard. To my brother and me, though, that fog was no big deal. So we just went up to the ticket counter and bought our ferry fare to the island. About 10 minutes after the ferry left the dock, we heard several really loud horn blasts coming from our vessel and several other loud blasts that were coming from another vessel, which seemed to be too close for comfort. All of a sudden, the captain of the ferry turned the wheel very hard to port or to the left, seemingly trying to avoid a collision with another boat. The captain turned the ship's wheel so hard that the window that my brother and I were sitting next to was completely submerged. Right about then, our own common sense began to let us know that something was dreadfully wrong with this picture. Fortunately, though, a few minutes later, the ferry seemed to level out and return to its normal operating procedure. I immediately began to turn my head from side to side. Much to my surprise, while looking out the starboard side window, I noticed the stern of a massive freighter that was only about 100 yards away from us. Apparently, the captain of our vessel almost broadsided a very large freighter. Who knows, perhaps the freighter we nearly collided with was the legendary SS Edmund Fitzgerald. Hey, it could have been. More than likely, though, it probably wasn't. Nevertheless, this legend of mine will not only live on from the Chippewa on down, but with every other individual who loves a seaworthy story. As soon as we safely arrived on Mackinac Island, our dad happily greeted us at the boat dock. He then took us for a stroll down Main Street. We immediately began to experience what it was like to live in an earlier age of long ago. No cars were permitted on that island at the time. At first, it was very strange not being able to hear the sound of one single motor. However, I did get used to it real quick. Actually, it was rather nice not hearing the sounds of motors, horns, and squealing tires for a few days. Since there wasn't any motor vehicles to travel around in, we either had to walk, ride a bike, or ride in a horse-drawn carriage in order to get around the island. The night that I saw my dad play in the majestic Grand Hotel Ballroom was really special. I felt like I was in an old 1940s movie. There were people all over that ballroom who were dressed up in formal attire as they danced to the swinging beat of the big band sound. All in all, that pleasant memory of my dad, as well as every other pleasant one, is something that I'll cherish forever.
0: And great job on the production by Madison Derricott. And a special thanks to George Gossard for sharing the story of his musician father, Harry. Sharing with us, most importantly, the gigs. Because that's what you remember if you have a musician parent. The gigs. And the gigs were, my goodness, of every variety and kind. From steamboats to casinos to the Grand Hotel at Mackinac Island. And if you have never been to Mackinac Island in Michigan, take a family trip there over the summer. It may be one of the most beautiful places in America. The story of Harry Gossard is told by his son George here on Our American Stories.
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9: Fox News, I'm Daria Albinger. President Trump pushing one of his campaign promises heading into the midterm elections, even though he is not on the ballot.
10: Lower prescription drugs soon be in store for millions of Americans on Medicaid. President Trump announcing all 50 states will join a program to provide so-called most favored nation pricing. It follows last year's executive order, which calls for the U.S. not to pay more for medication than the lowest paying nation.
9: Fox's Chandley Painter. There were protests outside Lincoln Financial Center in Philadelphia, where Ed Sheeran is performing his first show since dropping Macklemore from the bill. Sheeran says his promoter made the decision due to pro-Palestinian comments that the hip-hop artist made on stage that some say were anti-Semitic. 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
13: 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Up next, a story from Dexter, Iowa, about an infamous event that still lives on in the town. 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
14: The town of Dexter, Iowa is tiny but rich in history, and on July 23, 1933, it hosted a shootout between a massive posse and perhaps the most infamous group of outlaws to ever roam the United States. Here's Rod Stanley with more.
15: It's mind-boggling to me to try to figure out why people are fascinated with Bonnie and Clyde. And I mean, they were outlaws, they were murderers, they were thieves, they were thugs. You name it, they did. I mean, as far as the criminal aspect of it. But I think part of the deal was that 22 and 23 years old, they were young. It's during the Depression. People didn't have any money. People looked at Bonnie and Clyde as Robin Hoods. Steal from the banks. It took my land, took all my money, took everything away from me. But go ahead and rob the bank because we don't have anything there anymore anyway. And, you know, and the other thing, they were male and female. Bonnie and Clyde were from Texas. Bonnie Parker was an A student, honor roll student. Got A's in school, very good writer, poetress, all that stuff. She did really well. She quit school when she was 16 years old, though. She got a job as a waitress, but she married a fella by the name of Roy Thornton. I always said Bonnie didn't have very good taste in men because within 6 months, Roy was in jail. I think she

0: is one of those girls that, you know, and I taught school for 35 years, and I saw this quite frequently, that good girl, bad boy. I'm going to change this bad boy, you know, and it's like, you know, yeah, right. You're going to change him. go ahead and try if you want to. But anyway, she actually got a tattoo, which back in this day, that was pretty risque. I mean, she had a heart right above her right knee. It said Roy and Bonnie forever, and forever 6 months.
1: Because Bonnie Parker would soon turn her attention to Clyde Barrow. She met him at a friend's house in 1930.
0: They saw each other across the room from what I've read and understand, and they kind of looked at each other, and it's like, yeah, I think there's something there. So they hooked up, and Clyde got in trouble, got put in jail. Bonnie put a gun around her waist. I don't know how she fastened their elastic or belt or something, and got in to the jail, gave him the gun. He broke out. They caught him. They put him in the state pen down in Texas. And then Bonnie and Clyde's mother started petitioning the governor of Texas to let him out because he was a good boy. And they got enough, they sent enough letters and so on that finally they did let him go. And that's when Bonnie and Clyde, and this was in 1932, and that's when this era of Bonnie and Clyde lasted from 1932 to 1934. The gang was Bonnie, Clyde, Buck, his brother, Blanche, his wife, and there was a teenager, his name was W.D. Jones, 17 years old, and he was running with them.
1: And their favorite target was small-town banks for a few pretty simple reasons.
0: It was easy pickings because most of those towns, there was one police officer. And most of the time it was a constable who worked nights and then slept the first 4 or 5 hours in the day. And that's usually when they came, like at 9 o'clock in the morning, that's when they were knocking on the door of the bank to rob the bank. So it was easy pickings, it was easy to get away. Most policemen, cars that they had, weren't going to be able to keep up with Clyde. Clyde loved V8 Fords. He's always looking for an advantage over the police, and they'd go 85 miles an hour. We have a letter back here that he actually wrote to Henry Ford. And basically it says, "Dear Mr. Ford,
2: while I still have got breath in my lungs, I will tell you what a dandy car you make. I have drove Fords exclusively when I could get away with one. For sustained speed and freedom from trouble, the Ford has got every other car skinned. And even if my business hasn't been strictly legal, it don't hurt anything to tell you what a fine car you got in the V8. Yours truly, Clyde Champion Barrow."
0: They were all over down south. I mean, they were in Texas, they were in Oklahoma, they were in Arkansas. They happened to be in Platte City, Missouri before they came to Iowa, and there was a shootout there. I don't think at that point in time they were really trying to get away from anybody, but they were hoping that they could just stay and relax and for a few days and then go on their merry way. They were in a motor hotel. They had places you stayed, and then there was a garage in between the two units where you parked your cars. The manager of that hotel was suspicious because whoever these people were put newspapers up on the windows. And so he called the police, and then they called the people in Kansas City, and they came out and they basically surrounded the place, and they had to shoot their way out. And on their way out, Brother Buck got shot right in the forehead, and it took off a 4-inch piece of his head. It didn't kill him though. Blanche got a big chunk of glass in her eyes. They were trying to get away. They were really, really lucky to get out of Platte City alive. We think they came up Highway 169 out of Missouri. They stopped at Mount Air, Iowa, which is on the border. They actually stopped at a country store there. It was called Caledonia, and they bought like lunch meat and food and so on to eat. They actually stopped north of Mount Air at a creek. Clyde actually took mud from the creek and filled in the bullet holes of the car to make it less distinguishable. They came up Highway 169 to Adel, came across on, we think, Highway 6. Dexfield Park is 3 miles north of Dexter. And this park is out in the middle of nowhere, basically the campground was. There was a half a mile lane going back to it, and it was thick timber and brush in a cleared out area where they ended up. We don't know for sure how Clyde knew about it. They're hanging out, but they start coming into Dexter. There's strangers all the time that come to Dexter. And the people at Dexter, they saw Clyde starting to come into town. And Bonnie was usually with him. You have to understand that's the reason why they spent lots and lots of time in Iowa. Well, it isn't hard to figure out. When they were in Iowa, nobody knew who they were. Down in Texas, people knew who they were, and if they were hanging around down there, somebody was going to turn them into the police. Shoot, Clyde went into this clothing store, this Myron Williams clothing store, and the guy that waited on him was the town constable, John Love. John Love didn't even know who he was. John Love said that this slight thin guy comes into his store, ends in the store, and Clyde Barrow was 5'7", 135 pounds. Bonnie Parker was 4'9", 95 pounds. So they weren't very big people. But anyway, John says this guy comes in, and he comes up to the counter, and he asks John about buying shirts. He wants to buy some shirts, and John said, we have about three or four different kinds of shirts. John said, this guy said, I want Arrow shirts. It was the most expensive brand. And John looked at Clyde, not knowing it was Clyde Barrow, and says, well, those are a dollar and a quarter a piece. And John said, this guy said, I don't care how much it costs. I got the money to pay for them. He said, I want size 14 regular. So he got four shirts, and he got a belt and maybe a pair of pants and whatever. And John looked at him and said, you want me to wrap this stuff up for you? And he said, that'd be great. And John Love, the town constable, always carried his badge and his gun on his left hip. And he said, I turned around, and he said, evidently my gun and badge showed, because he said this guy's disposition changed, boom, immediately. And he said, just give me my stuff, here's the money, and out the door he went. And John thought, wow, that's kind of strange. All they knew was this. There was somebody coming to town, he had a big wad of money in his pocket that wasn't his, but he was spending it right and left in Dexter during the Depression.
1: And you've been listening to Rod Stanley tell a heck of a story about Bonnie Clyde. Most of us know what we know about Bonnie and Clyde from a movie with Warren Beatty and Faye Dunaway way back in the late 60s or early 70s. And it sort of etched a picture in our mind of these two. My goodness, no one would think they were 5'7 and 4'9 respectively. That is a shock. They were outlaws, murderers, thieves, thugs, 22 or 23, but the people of the time looked at them as Robin Hoods, because they were stealing money from banks that had foreclosed on people during the Great Depression. Plus, they were a glamorous couple, or at least seemed so from the outside. When we come back, more of the story of Bonnie and Clyde here on Our American Stories.

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10: And we continue with Our American Stories and our story of Bonnie and Clyde in Dexter, Iowa. When we last left off, Rod Stanley of the Dexter Museum was telling us a little bit about who Bonnie and Clyde were and how they ended up in this small town. At first, nobody knew who they were, but they would soon be discovered. Let's continue with the story.
13: And the guy that discovered him was a fellow by the name of Henry Nye, and he was a farmhand. He was hunting blackberries, and he saw five people sitting around a campfire. He saw bloody bandages and shirts hanging up, and he said, I just kept right on walking. He said, those people looked pretty rough, and he said, I just kept walking back to wherever I lived. And when he got home, he called John Love, the constable, said, there's some pretty rough people out here in this campground. You need to come out and evict them. And John says, I don't have any jurisdiction 3 miles north of Dexter. I just have my jurisdiction around here. He said, I'll come out with my binoculars and we'll take a look to see what they have. And John did go out there and said that he saw five people and two cars. And they actually had made a car shopping trip, stolen a second car because Brother Buck, with that head wound, had to lay down, had took up the whole back seat, and they wanted a backup car, but they've stolen another V8 Ford from a guy by the name of Ed Stoner. He saw five people, then he comes back and he calls the county sheriff, a fellow by the name of Clint Knee. And he calls Clint Knee up and asks him, is there any, you got any rumors about outlaws in the area, gangs? And he said, well, we've been hearing things about the Barrel Gang might be around. And John Love said, well, you better bring your heavy artillery over to Dexter because I think we got the Barrel Gang out north of Dexter. Then that was on a Sunday evening, and I don't know how many people were in the posse. I often said that I wish there would have been a sign-up sheet where people signed in. Probably, I'm guessing, between 50 and 75 people showed up. When the posse was gathering up here north of town, guess who was coming in to get his takeouts for the evening? Clyde Barrell. And Clyde Barrell saw the crowd. And Clyde Barrell was one of those guys, he had great intuition. I mean, he had a great sense of what was going on. I've often wondered what he was thinking when he saw that group of people gathering there, and maybe he was thinking, well, I don't know, this might not be very good. What's happening there? But he came into the restaurant and bought his five takeouts, and the guy that worked there was a fellow by the name of Jesse Ross, and Jesse Ross was the mayor of Dexter when I was growing up, and he was the cook in this restaurant, and this is his story, and he said that this guy came in, got the five takeout meals, but he bought a package of hot dogs. And he said he put them on top of the meat counter and got his meals and stuff, and he started walking out the door, and he forgot his hot dogs. And so Jesse said, I got out behind the counter, and he said, I hollered at him, hey. And he said, this guy turned around, I thought I was gonna get shot, Jesse said. And he said, you forgot your wieners. So Clyde came back and picked up his hot dogs, and on his way he went. Posse's plan was to go out there, surround them on three sides, come in on three sides, which they did. The only way out was the timber, the thick brush to the back of the campground. They had their two cars there, and at 5:45 that morning, the posse went out there and they surrounded them on three sides. And they got close enough. The guy that took over the posse was a fellow by the name of Charles Rags Riley. And he was a state policeman from Des Moines. He was kind of the leader of the pack, and he got close enough where he could see the people, and they were around, had the seats pulled out of the car, and they were sitting around the campfire, and one guy was roasting something, or had something was roasting, they thought, well, a sausage or a hot dog over the fire. And he was in this V of this tree, and he was close enough, and he hollered at him and said, put down your guns, put up your hands. The guy with the hot dog threw it down and grabbed a rifle, and the next thing he knows, it's World War I breaking out. Riley got shot, grazed behind the right. That was the only member of the posse that got wounded. There was only one person. Whoever was shooting, they shot over the posse. And this posse, of course, when they heard this cannons going off, they dove down in the brush. Clyde wanted to get in the car. He did get all five people in the car. Clyde didn't want to shoot out. Clyde's not going to surrender. I mean, if he surrendered, he's going to see Mr. Sparky, the electric chair, because he's already killed people. And he starts up, and the posse's up and shooting. They're shooting at the car, they're shooting at the people in the car. Clyde gets shot in the shoulder, swerves the car, the bumper of the car gets hung up on a tree stump. W.D. Jones and him try to get it lifted off, they can't. They jump out of the car, all of them jump out of the car, they head to the second car. The police, the posse, had shot the tires out, couldn't drive it. So Bonnie, Clyde, W.D. Jones head to the woods. Now they're out in the middle of Dallas County, Iowa, no car, no place to go. And they're thinking, wow, you know, this is kind of hopeless. And so they cross the river and they keep looking around, and up on like northeast of them, they see a farmhouse, and that's where they head. And so they end up at this farmhouse. And the people who own the farmhouse are the Feller family, Valley Feller and his family. And he had a son, Marvell, and this is Marvell's story. Marvell was 19 years old at the time, and him and his dad, Valley, and his uncle, Walt Spillers, were going down to get the cows. And he said, my dog, Rex, the German Shepherd, was on the cornfield side of the lot, and he was barking at something. And he said, pretty soon I saw this slight, muddy, bloody guy come up to the fence, and this guy hollered at Marvell and said, call the dog off or I'm going to kill him right here. And so Marvell ran over and he pulled the dog back, looked up, and he said, I had a .45 pointed at my head. Clyde said, the laws have shot the hell out of us. Do you have any cars? And Marvell said, well, actually we have 3 cars, but only one runs. He said, 2 of them were on blocks because of the depression. He said, we couldn't fix it. But Marvell said, we had just bought this 1929 Plymouth. Just got it. But anyway, so Clyde says, well, that's good. We're gonna have to use that car. And he said, he turned around and whistled, and here comes the teenager WD carrying Bonnie up out of the cornfield. And in the meantime, Marvell's mother came out of the house with the daughter Louise, and she was coming down to tell her husband Valley that she had gotten a phone call to be on the lookout for outlaws in the valley. And the outlaws were leading her husband and son and brother up to the farmyard. And so she starts back the house, and Clyde tells Marvell to holler at her, tell her to come back. I'm not gonna get the police involved at this point. They're all in the farmyard. Wants another car, it's over in the garage, get it out. So they got the 29 Plymouth out. He said WD and Bonnie got in the back seat, Clyde got in the front. He said the only person doing any talking at all was Clyde, and Clyde was apologizing for having to steal your car, because he said I know how important it is to you have a car. He says, but my life depends on it today. He told Marvell that he would be back to pay Marvell for the car. Marvell had a great sense of humor, because one of the last times I talked to him, he said, yeah, Rod, he said, I checked my mailbox for 77 years. He said, I never got a damn thing from Clyde Barrell. But anyway, so they're in the car, and Marvell said, they just sat there. And Marvell went to the window and said, why aren't you leaving? Clyde said, told Marvell, and Clyde, like I said, he's a great driver. He knew how to drive. He's told Marvell, I said, I don't know how to shift the gears in this Plymouth. So Marvell had to get into the Plymouth and show him the gear sequence. But Marvell showed him, so Clyde, it's like a half a mile lane out to the road, ended up going over to Redfield, ended up wrecking that car in Polk City, Iowa, which was like 35 miles away. They ended up, according to W.D. Jones, down in Mississippi to rehab all these injuries and the things that happened to him. Of course, Buck and Blanche got caught and so on. In May of 1934, they were killed in Gibson, Louisiana. You know, they deserve what they got. I mean, like I said, they killed 13 people, nine police officers, and they knew eventually that they were going to get killed. I mean, Bonnie had just written a poem like 2 weeks ahead of this about, you know, how they were going to go down together.
20: They don't think they're too tough or desperate. They know that the law always wins. They've been shot at before, but they do not ignore that death is the wages of sin. Someday they'll go down together, and they'll bury them side by side. To few it'll be grief, to the law a relief, but it's death for Bonnie and Clyde.
10: And a special thanks to Shadrach Straley for the pre-production, Robbie Davis and Madison Martin for providing supporting voiceovers, and Monty Montgomery for the post-production. And a special thanks to Rod Stanley, and he runs the Dexter Museum in Dallas County, Iowa. And we learn about Bonnie that she loved bad boys, and she married one, and that was 6 months, and then married another. And in the end, from 1932 to 34, they had their time, But as she said in her final poem, death is the wages of sin. She was wise beyond her years. The story of Bonnie and Clyde, here on Our American Stories.
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1: A narco-terrorist strike. I'm Deborah Valentine, Fox News. The U.S. military says it struck a vessel in the Caribbean for allegedly trafficking drugs. At least four people were reportedly killed in that strike. There were protesters outside Lincoln Financial Center in Philadelphia where Ed Sheeran was performing his first show since dropping rapper Macklemore from the bill. Demonstrators were calling for support of Palestinians. When Sheeran hit the stage, he showed support for Gaza, saying what's happening is catastrophic and unjustifiable. Meanwhile, fans at the stadium were outside ahead of the show, not caring about the controversy over Macklemore.
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3: I kind of like his view on just sticking to the music. I mean, that's what everyone comes together for. That's what we're all here to hear, is just his music.
4: Obviously, we thought about it, but it wasn't anything that was going to deter us from coming. I'm here for the music and not anything else.
1: Sheeran has been saying the decision to pull Macklemore from the show's lineup was not his. He blamed his tour promoter as well as stadium owner Robert Kraft. Macklemore had said on stage this month, "Free Palestine." Another gathering of leaders is underway in New York City ahead of the UN General Assembly next week. Security's been stepped up. Here's Fox's Daria Olbinger.
5: This weekend, the mayor of New York City is hosting progressive leaders from more than two dozen nations. Zohran Mamdani delivered the opening remarks Saturday at the Urban 20 Summit, which is being held at an undisclosed location. A statement delivered by Mamdani's media team says the three-day event, which is largely closed to the press, will focus on issues like climate change, housing prices, and immigration. Mamdani welcomed the 25 mayors and other leaders representing 34 cities to the Big Apple, telling them they share common goals like making their cities more affordable. The mayor of Los Angeles, Karen Bass, is co-hosting the summit. In New York, I'm Daria Olbinger, Fox News.
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8: Temperatures being 30 degrees above average.
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1: Israel's military says it killed a Hamas commander who entered Israel during the October 7th massacre.
9: The IDF claims Mohammed Suleiman Bayouk was killed in an airstrike in the southern Gaza Strip on Thursday. The military claims he was recently involved in planting bombs against Israeli troops and trying to rebuild Hamas's capabilities.
1: Fox's John Scott reporting. Houthi rebels in Yemen claim they attacked Saudi Arabia's capital with cruise and ballistic missiles. Fox's Stephanie Bennett.
10: The Houthis did not specify what they targeted, but said they attacked sensitive sites, and there were no immediate reports of casualties. Now, flames and a large plume of black smoke near King Khalid International Airport in Saudi Arabia's capital of Riyadh. Tracking website Flight Radar 24 reported major issues, including long delays. And for the first time in months, emergency air raid alerts sounded overnight across the capital as residents reported hearing loud explosions.
1: There have been days of conflict between Saudi Arabia and the Houthis, who are Iranian proxies. President Trump announcing a new deal with Greenland to expand the U.S. military's footprint.
11: This deal will give the U.S. expanded security and military rights in Greenland. One official at the State Department explained a little bit further, saying that this agreement is going to bar adversaries from making investments in Greenland that could threaten the United States, and it would also ban any non-NATO base in Greenland, essentially guaranteeing that China and Russia cannot have a base in Greenland or send troops there. President Trump posted online, quote, "We will immediately begin the process of developing a large military presence in the appropriate part of Greenland. We will work with the people of Greenland in its development and construction. This solution mission is a great one for the United States of America, Denmark, Greenland, and all of our allies.
1: Fox's Alex Hogan reporting from the White House. This comes days before the president is set to travel to New York to meet with world leaders at the UN General Assembly. I'm Deborah Valentine. This is Fox News.
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14: A few thunderstorms still around this evening. Partly cloudy through the overnight hours. Low in the low 70s. Tomorrow mostly sunny. A few thunderstorms back in the late afternoon with a high of 93. Tomorrow night mostly clear. Low in the low 70s. We'll keep it mostly sunny. Monday scattered storms. High 92. I'm Georgia WeatherNet meteorologist KJ Allen.
0: The Braves are playoff bound, and no matter how far they go, we're with them all the way. 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

0: This is Lee Habib, and this is Our American Stories, the show where America is the star and the American people. Up next, a story out of Texas and about a man who was certainly of his time, but put his career and influence on the line to do the right thing for our country. Here to tell the story is Josiah Daniel. Take it away, Josiah.
1: Hatton was a confirmed bachelor, so he had no offspring. He was born in rural Tennessee in 1875, and he moved with his family to Garland, Texas in 1890 or 91. And as a child or a young man, a teenager, he entered into an arrangement with a book publisher to make door-to-door book sales in rural Tennessee. He was so young, his father had to co-sign the contract with him. And he became disgruntled with the publisher, felt that he wasn't receiving the commissions to which he was due based upon his successes in the sales. So he wrote a series of hot letters to the publisher in which he threatened to sue them. I see this as an early manifestation of his lawyerly instincts. The traditional way to become a lawyer in the U.S. was to, quote, read the law or to become an apprentice in a lawyer's office. You would help the lawyer in his practice, probably copying documents and things. At the same time, the lawyer would teach the apprentice the rules of law and how you be a lawyer. Summers did that for 2 years in the office of the city attorney of Dallas. And after that, he passed what was then a pretty simple bar exam and became a licensed lawyer. He was therefore more or less a self-taught lawyer and constitutional scholar. I believe Summers was always a little embarrassed that his formal education was so skimpy. He had 1 year of a formal high school, so when he got to Congress, he was in the minority party, the Democratic Party, so he didn't have a lot to do legislatively, and he did walk over to the Library of Congress and just read law books and history books and taught himself a lot of history, particularly focusing on the history of the Constitution all the way back through English legal history, back to the Norman Conquest and even earlier. And that's how he became a well-recognized and skillful constitutional scholar, was reading it at the Library of Congress. And even FDR recognized it. Franklin D. Roosevelt, the president, asked Hatton Summers to write a constitution for the Philippine Islands. At that point, the Philippines were a territory of the USA, but Congress a few years earlier had legislated that it was to be made an independent nation over a period of time leading up to about 1941. And Summers wrote a constitution that was the model or draft from which the Philippine people themselves in their own constitutional convention wrote their own constitution. They didn't accept everything or even maybe very much of what he proposed in his constitution, but the fact that Roosevelt picked Summers shows that he reposed a fair amount of confidence in Summers as a constitutional scholar and constitutional lawyer. And some people think Summers could have been a candidate for the Supreme Court. I guess maybe if the court packing plan had passed. He was quite opposed, and he put his political influence, his clout, his reputation on the line in opposing it. Any attempt to understand the 1937 court packing crisis should begin with the Great Depression.
2: On a Sunday night, a week after my inauguration, I used the radio to tell you about the banking crisis and about the measures we were taking to meet it. In that way, I tried to make clear to the country various facts that might otherwise have been misunderstood, and in general to provide a means of understanding, which I believe did much to restore confidence.
1: So the stock market crashed in October 1929. That's only 10 months after Herbert Hoover had been inaugurated president. And the U.S. economy over the next several years entered its worst period in all of U.S. history. In some industries, unemployment reached almost 50%. And in the cities, there were soup lines and people living in cardboard shanties. So Roosevelt won in a landslide by about 23 million votes to 16 million votes. And the voters also elected strong majorities of Democrats in the House and Senate for the first time in a long time. So FDR had plenty of power to enact his platform. And his advisors generated a surge of innovative legislation that Congress promptly enacted, all of which is known collectively as the New Deal.
0: And you're listening to Josiah Daniel tell the story of Hatton Sumners. And my goodness, what a story you're hearing about. Just for instance, how he got to practice law. There was a day where you could apprentice and then simply take the bar and you're a lawyer. I spent 3 years at the University of Virginia School of Law and I really didn't learn anything about how to practice law. And I paid a lot of money for it too. We learned in some of our Lincoln stories, he too had a quote, skimpy education. But my goodness, he taught himself and gave himself a world-class education, as Hatton Sumners did. When we come back, we're going to learn how this man who helped write the Constitution as a congressman from Texas, a Democrat for the President of the United States, FDR, put his own career in jeopardy by opposing President Roosevelt's court-packing scheme. That story continues here on Our American Stories.

0: 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We'd love to hear them and put them on the air. Our audience loves them too.
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0: And we return to Our American Stories and the story of Hatton Summoners and the court packing crisis of 1937. Let's get back to the story. Here again is former lawyer and expert on Hatton, Josiah Daniel.
1: The specific programs ranged from temporary relief or jobs and infrastructure projects for the destitute and the unemployed, and also long-term structural reforms, such as taking the nation off the gold standard, the Wagner Act that validated labor contracts and labor unions, Social Security, a whole slew of alphabet agencies and laws and programs. Unsurprisingly, the businesses and the individuals who disliked the president's legislated changes hired lawyers, and they sued to invalidate the new laws based on various constitutional arguments. So some of the New Deal measures began to encounter adverse rulings by the Supreme Court. At that time, the court consisted of 8 associate justices and 1 chief justice. The chief justice was Charles Evans Hughes. 4 of those 9 formed a block that began to vote consistently against the challenged New Deal programs. They were known colloquially as the 4 horsemen of the apocalypse. 4 others tended to be more progressive and to vote to validate the New Deal. And that left 1 swing vote, Owen Roberts. And in the 3rd year of the New Deal, 1935, Roberts began to vote with the 4 horsemen. And the Supreme Court invalidated a dozen New Deal laws. The AAA, the Agricultural Adjustment Act, the Coal Act, the Municipal Bankruptcy Act that had been sponsored by Hatton Sumners, the Railroad Retirement Act, the National Industrial Recovery Act, and a minimum wage law. In fairness, it's true that the same court also sustained 2 dozen New Deal laws, but never before had the Supreme Court invalidated so many laws in such a short period of time that had been passed on behalf of a president. Only 3 were decided by a single vote, and some were unanimous. But in the controversy, people began to notice that all of the justices were rather well aged. They were 70 to 77 years of age, at a time when the average life expectancy of a male in the U.S. was 60. So some political commentators began to lampoon the court as the old 9 men. In addition, opponents of the New Deal obtained more than 2,000 injunctions against New Deal programs. So, as I call it, Roosevelt had a serious litigation problem. He was deeply concerned. He was frustrated and even angry about it. And in the presidential election of November 3rd, 1936, Roosevelt won his 2nd term with an even larger landslide. So he truly believed that he had a renewed mandate for the New Deal from the people. And literally 2 weeks after his inauguration, Roosevelt made a surprising announcement at the White House. He had summoned the leaders of Congress, including Sumners, who was the House Judiciary Committee chair, and he proposed a bill under which each justice age 70 or more who declined to resign, 1 additional seat on the court would be automatically created. So based on the ages of the justices, this implied there would be 6 new justices for a total of 15. FDR also proposed some other measures that he said would promote the efficiency of the federal judiciary, and he called the whole thing the Judicial Reform Bill. But the court packing proposal was obviously the main point. Public consternation erupted. The nation's newspapers editorialized for the next 5.5 months, almost all against it. Gallup poll consistently found the majority of Americans against it. People were arguing about it on street corners and in public spaces, and they literally covered Congress up with letters and telegrams, mostly in opposition. But the president persistently pushed it forward, including by his famous radio fireside chats and by personally lobbying members of Congress. And it created what historians call a crisis. Now, I guess I should pause and just cover a few fundamentals of the U.S. Constitution that are relevant to this story. Article 3, Section 1 says, "The judicial power of the United States vests in one Supreme Court and such inferior courts as Congress from time to time establishes." So Congress not only establishes the lower federal courts, but it also determines who are the rest of the justices that sit on the Supreme Court. From 1789 to 1869, the number of justices on the Supreme Court ranged from 3 to 10. But since then, the number has been 9. Also, Article 3 provides that all federal judges hold their office during good behavior, which has always been understood to mean for life, and shall receive compensation for services that shall not be diminished during their continuance in office. So life tenure and salary protection are the two principal means by which Supreme Court justices are protected against raw political pressure, as is applied to legislators and even to the president. So the idea is that federal judges should be completely impartial, free of political pressure, free from fear or favor in deciding questions of law, and this is the concept called judicial independence. So what is court packing? Well, it's defined by the Law Dictionary as the notion of adding seats to the Supreme Court in order to create a new majority of justices favorable to the legislative and political program of a president. And the significance of a court-packing proposal then is to pack the court threatens to interfere in judicial independence and in the normal operation of checks and balances as applied to the judicial branch of the national government, as has been the norm over our national history.
0: And you've been listening to Josiah Daniel tell the story of Hatton Sumners. And think about this remarkable man and the position he's now in. He's hands down one of the top constitutional scholars in Congress. That's why he's earned the position of House Judiciary Chairman. He's a Democrat. Franklin Delano Roosevelt is a Democrat. He's written the Constitution for the Philippines, for goodness sake. And, well, FDR wins his second term, wins it in a landslide, and that Supreme Court keeps getting in the way of his legislative agenda. And the court, at least enough members, are of the mindset that what the president is doing and what the Congress is doing is unconstitutional. And this is the function of the Supreme Court in the end, to be an independent check on the popular majority and to uphold the text of the Constitution. No majority can take away our right to free speech. No majority can take away our right. No amount of votes can take away our right to due process or to a search warrant. So if 100% of the electorate decides that there are no more search warrants, that's why the Supreme Court's there. It says, nope, unconstitutional. So here's Hatton Sumners, and here's what we know will be a showdown. You can hear it coming, folks. This great Democrat, chairman of the House Judiciary Committee, and Franklin Delano Roosevelt saying, I've got a plan to get my way with the Supreme Court. I'm going to add members to get my way. What will happen next? Well, that's why we're going to stick around. But my goodness, when you start to hear some of these things today, you're going to know that, well, we've been here before. It's happened before. And that's what we love doing on this show, is tell stories that, well, in some ways are still very relevant. When we return, the story of Hatton Sumners, the story of FDR and his court packing, what happens next here on Our American Stories.

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7: It's the IRS. 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We're shutting this place down.
8: Can't say I didn't see that coming.
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4: News. I'm Roxanne Evans. Saudi Arabia on edge tonight after Houthi rebels attempted a ballistic missile strike on Riyadh. Saudi officials say the missile was intercepted with no casualties.
5: For the first time in months, emergency air raid alerts sounded overnight across the capital as residents reported hearing loud explosions. It comes after days of escalating conflict between the kingdom and the Iran-backed Houthi rebels in neighboring Yemen.
4: That's Fox's Stephanie Bennett. The Houthis pose a growing threat to global energy supplies. The U.S. military saying it struck a boat suspected of drug smuggling in the Caribbean, killing four people. And world leaders head to New York next week for the U.N. General Assembly. Major conflicts in Iran, Ukraine, Gaza, and other global crises expected to dominate. 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
1: WALG Albany weather.
6: Few thunderstorms still around this evening. Partly cloudy through the overnight hours. Low in the low 70s. Tomorrow mostly sunny. A few thunderstorms back in the late afternoon with a high of 93. Tomorrow night mostly clear. Low in the low 70s. We'll keep it mostly sunny. Monday scattered storms. High 92. I'm Georgia WeatherNet meteorologist KJ Allen.
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0: And we return to Our American Stories and the final portion of our story on Hatton Sumners and the court packing crisis of 1937. When we last left off, Josiah Daniel, a former lawyer and expert on Hatton Sumners, was telling us about how the crisis came to be. The makeup of the court threatened FDR's New Deal policies. FDR wanted to expand the court to as many as 15 justices. Hatton would stand opposed despite being a member of the New Deal team. Let's return to the story.
1: The Constitution doesn't say anything about how many justices will sit on the Supreme Court. That's up to Congress to decide. And Congress started with 3, and it raised it to 4 in 1801. Then after the Civil War, when Andrew Johnson became the president, the Republican Congress wanted to deny him an appointment to the Supreme Court. By this point in time, Congress had raised the number of justices to 10, so Congress reduced it to 9, depriving Johnson of an appointment. And it's been at 9 ever since. So it's not in the Constitution, the number 9. It's a matter of legislation, but it's also been a matter long-standing. People are used to it, and people believe that it's an inherent part of the Supreme Court. And there are scholars who will say that, based on their studies of judicial process, 9 is a pretty ideal number. An even number of justices just wouldn't work because there's always the possibility of a tie. So we need an odd number. And the caseload of the Supreme Court has always been such. In fact, the court often has been running a little bit behind in handling its docket because it has so many cases. But you need 9 justices to be able to write the opinions expressing the decisions of the courts on the issues presented in those cases. You really do need 9 different authors to be able to write them all. That's kind of the magic of the number 9.

0: But FDR's argument for expanding the court was very simply, and he acknowledged this in some of his fireside chats, was to gain a majority of favorable votes on the court that would vote to sustain and not reverse his New Deal programs. He was very explicit about that. And with nine, and with Owen Roberts voting with the Four Horsemen, there were five of nine that were a threat to his most cherished programs, such as Social Security. That was really the reason. And honestly, I can't think of any other really good reason people have ever advanced for adding more. It's almost always been to obtain a majority. And that clearly threatens judicial independence. And Sumner's, he was quite opposed, and he put his political influence, his clout, his reputation on the line in opposing it, although he was a member of the New Deal team. The president wanted Sumner's to file the court packing bill, and Sumner's deftly sidestepped it. And he then had to bite his tongue in public, and he got himself ready. He introduced a bill called the retirement bill, which he thought would solve the problem for FDR, at the same time preserving a court of nine. And that was to make it possible for Supreme Court justices, for the first time, to retire from the court and to keep their compensation at the same amount for the rest of their lives. There were several of the Supreme Court justices who wanted to retire, but they felt that they financially couldn't. And in correspondence with his constituents, he wrote to a Dallas minister, he wrote, "It's just good common practical sense to make it possible for these men on the Supreme Court to retire voluntarily when they want to do so. I am putting everything I have into the effort to work this problem out. It's like a fisherman trying to land a big fish in difficult water. I do not believe anybody on the bank can tell him very well what to do." To others, he confided that he believed he was the only person in the nation who could do this. And the thing he was trying to do did, in fact, only take a short amount of time more. The Retirement Act was passed quickly on a bipartisan basis, and then 6 weeks later, the first justice announced his retirement. So that opened a slot for the president to appoint, and Roosevelt appointed Hugo Black of Alabama to fill that slot, assuring a favorable majority on the court for Roosevelt. Roosevelt, of course, didn't relent. He continued to push the court packing plan for another couple of months. And finally, Sumner's couldn't sit on his hands any longer. And on July the 13th of 1937, he rose in the House of Representatives and he made a pretty long speech in which he announced that the court packing bill, if it ever passed the Senate and came to the House, to his House Judiciary Committee, it would never leave his committee. And that's because, he pointed out to the president, we've already solved the problem by this retirement bill. You don't need the court packing plan. He noted that replacing the one justice, Van Deventer, was just as effective for the president as adding two seats on the Supreme Court would have been. And he said, quote, "There was no controversy, no noise. We've done it with a surgical instrument, not a meat axe." This was not mere politics for Hatton Sumner's. He had a very deep respect for the U.S. Constitution. He thought of it sort of as a Platonic ideal that existed and persisted over the millennia, unchanged and unchangeable. Not perfect. Obviously, there have been amendments to it. And he also thought that Supreme Court justices from time to time might make the wrong decision, but he had faith that over time, the Constitution and decisions made under it would adhere to his ideal. And the court packing plan threatened that because it violated what he thought of as the ideal of the Constitution. And that is, let the institution do its work and it will correct itself over time. In fact, he showed by his Retirement Act that if you just made it possible for a justice to retire who was holding back for financial reasons, the president could appoint a new one, and a new majority would not make the same decisions that the court had been making before. It would sustain the president's program as opposed to invalidating it. I think the rule of law depends to a very large extent in our nation on the existence and the operation of the U.S. Supreme Court. It's vital that the public have respect for the court and that the court have its decisions have legitimacy in the eyes of the American people. And if those decisions are subject to quick changes of court personnel at the behest of another branch of the federal government, whether it's the president or Congress, then the constitutional system is not being vindicated and the court will lose the respect. So court packing is a real threat to the Supreme Court, its legitimacy, and its foundational role in the rule of law that we treasure here in the United States of America.
1: 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Hatton Sumner's story here on Our American Stories.
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1: And we return to Our American Stories. Up next, another installment of our series about us, the Story of America series, with Hillsdale College professor and author of the terrific book, Land of Hope, Bill McClay. There's also a wonderful young reader's edition of Land of Hope. If you know or have kids in your life, by all means, pick up this book at Amazon or the usual suspects. You won't regret it. When the framers drafted the Constitution, they did so with many goals in mind, but one we might not think about is the goal of managing conflict. In fact, it can be said that the Constitution was designed for conflict. Let's get into the story. Here's Bill McClay.
16: One of the biggest issues that needed to be resolved was the question of representation. How were the different entities that made up the United States to be represented? How were the people to be represented in the Congress? There was a conflict right off the bat. Madison introduced a plan for representation by population. The more populated a state was, the more representatives it would have in the Congress. And this was rightly and understandably objected to by the small states, which had less population, but they were states also. And they felt representation should be by state, not by population. So you have these two very different views, both of which have some legitimacy to them. Neither one is outlandish. So this was a clash of principle and not just of competing interests. It was certainly competing interests, but you should never be content when people tell you this is a clash over interests, because interests generally have principles lurking behind them. And this definitely did. What did it mean to be represented? So what they came up with the help of Roger Sherman of Connecticut, was the Great Compromise. And the Great Compromise consisted of having a Congress that had two houses, one, the lower house, so-called, the House of Representatives, would apportion representation according to population. So the big states like Virginia would get proportionally more representatives than smaller states like Rhode Island. But there would be a second house, the Senate, which would be representative of the states. Every state, irrespective of its size or population, would have two representatives called senators. And the Senate would be much smaller as a result. You know, we now have 50 states with only 100 members of the Senate. Many, many more members, over four times as many members of the House of Representatives today. So this was the solution. each house had certain powers that were exclusive to it. The House of Representatives got to initiate spending bills, appropriations. They had the power of the purse to initiate bills. But bills had to pass both houses, so it did have to run the gauntlet of the Senate eventually. Appropriations bills did. But the Senate had many, many privileges or responsibilities that were exclusively its. The Senate ratified treaties. The Senate had an advise and consent function in which it nominees to the cabinet and other executive appointments had to be consented to by the Senate. The Senate would have the power to examine and validate those nominations. Senators had 6-year terms of office, so they didn't have to run for election as often. That meant they could be more detached, less worried about doing something on principle that the population might object to. And that's one reason why the ratification of treaties, for example, would be the province of the Senate. They could be more deliberative. People often refer to the Senate as the world's greatest deliberative body. That's the idea. They could think along a longer track. House of Representatives, however, it was a different matter. The representatives ran every 2 years. So they were, as soon as they got elected, they were thinking about being reelected. And that meant they had to be very, very in tune with what their constituencies were thinking at any particular time. So it's the more popular house. It's the one more in touch with the people by design. The Senate, by design, is less so, more, you could say, aristocratic in its bearing. And this is all by design. One other thing that we should mention is that this new government, this new constitution, the Constitution of 1787, had much greater powers, especially in the executive branch. But it was very important that the powers given to the government were enumerated. That is, they're numbered, they're finite, they're defined. If something wasn't enumerated, you can do this, you can't do this, then the assumption was you couldn't do it. The powers that were given, the charter that was given to the national government enumerated those powers. It was to be a limited government. That's what we're getting at here. It's a limited government that would also be controlled by the separation of powers and the clashes that the separation of powers would inevitably result in to the public good. Not always the most efficient way of doing business. If you want to just have somebody with a stroke of a pen bring something into being, then the Constitution is not for you. But if you want to make sure that all political entities are represented and have a voice and have an ability to speak against things that they think are against their interests or against their principles, then the Constitution does the job. And it is very good, not perfect, but very good at inhibiting governments from doing rash and foolish things. We've done plenty of rash and foolish things, as we'll talk about in the course of this discussion. But the Constitution has a tendency to inhibit that. It was designed for conflict. And let me repeat that. The Constitution was designed for conflict. It presumed human beings being human beings would always differ in their goals and intentions, their conceptions, their interests, the interests of their region, of their section, of their line of work. All of these things, you could try to eliminate conflict altogether by giving everybody the same ideas. And, you don't have a free society if you have that, pure and simple. Or you can allow for the free play of opinions, of perspectives, and create a mechanism where those different points of view can come into conflict with one another and fight it out, not literally fight it out, but fight it out within the legislative process to decide who prevails. And by that manner, you arrive at a greater degree of unanimity than you're going to get if you try to make everybody believe the same thing. So that's what the Constitution's about. It's a charter for conflict. That's not the way we tend to teach it in civics class, but it's true. A good constitution is one that is structured in a way that's in accordance with human nature. It goes along with our quarrelsome, contentious, disparate, pluralistic nature. It's structured so that conflicts can be negotiated and channeled for the greater good of the largest part of the public. I like to compare it to an internal combustion engine, which has a series of explosions. When you drive a car, you're driving a machine that's being powered by explosions, constant explosions. But the explosions take place in chambers, in cylinders. They drive pistons. They drive a crankshaft that drives the wheels of your car and moves it down the road with great power. So the energy released by these explosions is channeled for the public good. The Constitution is designed in just such a way, but it's designed to work with human nature, not against it, with the grain, not against the grain. And in some sense, the Constitution provides us with the rules of engagement by which we conduct politics.
1: 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And a special thanks to Hillsdale College professor Bill McClay. He's the author of Land of Hope. And there's also a wonderful young reader's edition of Land of Hope. If you know or have kids in your life, by all means, pick up this book. Go to Amazon.com or the usual suspects. And by the way, it's just so true. Gridlock is a feature of the Constitution, not a bug. It was designed to manage conflict. The story of us, the story of America, and our Constitution, here on Our American Stories.

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9: A new alert. I'm Roxanne Evans, Fox News. President Trump arriving back at the White House earlier than scheduled. He was supposed to return from his weekend trip to Camp David on Sunday. No word yet from the White House on why President Trump's visit was cut short. And the State Department issuing a new security alert Saturday, advising Americans currently in the Middle East to exercise heightened vigilance and prepare for potential travel disruptions. President Trump's early return comes as Saudi Arabia confirms Yemen's Houthi rebels tried to attack its capital with a ballistic missile. Fox's Stephanie Bennett has the latest.
10: The Houthis did not specify what they targeted, but said they attacked sensitive sites and there were no immediate reports of casualties. Now, video shows flames and a large plume of black smoke near King Khalid International Airport in Saudi Arabia's capital of Riyadh. Tracking website Flight Radar 24 reported major issues, including long delays. And for the first time in months, emergency air raid alerts sounded overnight across the capital as residents reported hearing loud explosions. It comes after days of escalating conflict between the kingdom and the Iran-backed Houthi rebels in neighboring Yemen.
9: Well, the Houthis pose a growing threat to global energy supplies following territorial gains along the Red Sea coast. Music star Ed Sheeran calling what's happening in Gaza catastrophic and unjustifiable. While opening a solo concert in Philadelphia Saturday, Sheeran says his shows are about unity and humanity, not politics. And this all comes after Macklemore was dropped as Sheeran's opener after making pro-Palestinian and genocide comments on stage. The U.S. military says it struck a vessel in the Caribbean for allegedly trafficking drugs. Four people on board were killed in that strike. 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
9: Cuba's power grids collapsed again. 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
22: Friday's nationwide blackout is at least the sixth time this year that island has lost power. Cuban officials say transmission lines failed in the western part of the country, triggering the collapse. A U.S. oil blockade has worsened the impact of existing fuel shortages and antiquated equipment. The U.S. Embassy in Havana is urging Americans there to plan accordingly.
9: Millions are without electricity. A major vaccination effort is underway in the Democratic Republic of Congo. Health officials trying to protect frontline workers against the fastest growing Ebola outbreak in history. The drive is using an emergency vaccine to slow the deadly virus. It has already claimed over 3,600 lives. The president is among the world leaders who will convene in New York City next week for the UN General Assembly.
23: President Trump is expected to repeat his calls that Iran cannot have a nuclear weapon when he addresses the United Nations General Assembly in New York next week. Despite the war, the State Department has allowed a core Iranian delegation to attend the event. Iranian President Masoud Pezeshkian is reportedly one of the officials who has been granted a visa, but a senior administration official did not say whether there will be any meetings between the U.S. and Iran. The General Assembly comes against the backdrop of Chinese President Xi Jinping's state visit to D.C. China's relationship with Iran is under the spotlight. China is accused of propping up Iran's war machine by buying its oil, supplying the regime with weapons and even intelligence that's helping to target U.S. troops, allegedly.
9: Fox's Madeline Rivera. A Royal Caribbean cruise ship bound for New Jersey delayed after two passengers, including a 7-year-old child, were medically evacuated in critical condition. The Oasis of the Seas was held in the Bahamas on Friday while the sick passengers were rushed to a hospital. I'm Roxanne Evans. This is Fox News.
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1: 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John Nolan is here. 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
11: That's what you have to do if you're an activist. And so in 30 years, the show has moved the needle. It would have maybe taken a little longer if it hadn't been for Coast to Coast. In history, we'll look back and go, this radio show put this issue on over and over again. And ultimately, we got disclosure. And you're here to see it, and so am I.
0: Now, we take you back to the past on Art Bell Somewhere in Time.

0: All right, here we go once again with John Nolan. John, this is this comes from the Indianapolis Symphony Orchestra. Kind of an interesting fact. Somebody involved at the top. It says, Art, please ask John about a few movies and how close to reality they might have been. Conspiracy Theory, True Lies, and Enemy of the State.
1: You know, I get asked that question quite a bit, most particularly with Enemy of the State.
0: Mm-hmm.
1: Enemy of the State, of course, being the 25th reunion, I guess, of Gene Hackman with that basic story,
0: right,
1: from the movie The Conversation. So it's not a new treatment, but rather an older treatment of a basic theme, where there's a rogue within the intelligence community who does terrible things to small furry animals, if you will.
0: Yeah.
1: But then again, on the flip side of it, Will Smith does play a lawyer, and so it might not be that it's bad things that the intelligence rogue was doing. There are some aspects to certain roguish behaviors, and those roguish behaviors have been perpetrated by people in many different countries. I mean, there are French intelligence operatives and Germans and British, as well as Americans and others, who have done things that have been off the reservation, if you will. But by and large, those kinds of things are the creations of Hollywood, as opposed to the way in which most intelligence operations are managed and run and controlled, so as to ensure that nobody gets so caught up and so fixated in their own quest for power that they don't play by the rules. And the rules actually are rather stringent.
0: Mm-hmm.
1: If I were to say anything at all about that, I would say that we probably play by more stringent rules than most other countries, and indeed my colleagues from other intelligence services have often characterized it in pretty unflattering terms, almost as if we play the intelligence game as Pollyannas. Oleg Gordievsky, who was one of those guys who was placed at risk by Aldrich Ames, who defected in London before they put the habeas corpus on him for being somebody who'd been cooperating with our government, a former KGB officer, said about 7 or 8 years, as long as you Americans continue to make intelligence a moral issue, you won't understand. And that pretty much captures the way that other countries view intelligence operations as opposed to the United States.
0: Well, wasn't there an incident in which, back during the kidnappings in Iran and so forth and so on, where some Russians were kidnapped, and I seem to recall the Russian intelligence services sent a whole bunch of body parts back to the family members to the kidnappers. And
1: indeed. Yeah. And that was always a very profound lesson, to get 7 of your brother's fingers.
0: Mm-hmm.
1: To somebody who was doing it. Yeah, the Russians were not going to play the games. The Israelis don't play the game very much. I mean, they play by their own rules. And, you know, we might say, please let our people go, please let our people go. We're going to file a diplomatic protest. we're going to send you a diplomatic note. Well, you know, that really doesn't bother a whole lot of people. What bothers them is if somebody takes directed actions against them, such as exactly the case that you just described,
0: yes,
1: where the Iranians, the new Iranians, stopped doing dastardly things to the Russians because they knew that the price that they'd have to pay was just not a satisfactory price.
0: Yeah, limbs coming back.
1: Yep.
0: All right, then he goes on here, a little more mundane and down the alley of your book here. How easy is it, he asks, for contract security officers or janitors?
1: Was just not a satisfactory price.
0: Yeah, limbs coming back.
1: Yep.
0: All right. Then he goes on here, a little more mundane and down the alley of your book here. How easy is it, he asks, for contract security officers or janitors even to get secret information for companies who are the targets? Who are the targets?
1: That's terrifically easy. As a matter of fact, I'm acquainted with a case where a fellow came in to the security director one morning and wanted to, he was a contract janitor working in the company at night. And he was coming off his shift and going off to his regular day job. And he stopped in to tell the security manager that he had been approached the day before by somebody who wanted him to take $10,000 for a year to take every bit of trash out of the proposal conference room and the executive suite and put them into orange trash bags so that when he took them out and laid them next to the dumpster out back,
0: they'd know what to take.
1: They would know which trash bags to take. And so the security manager thought that that was kind of neat. One of our fellows happened to be in there at the time and said, well, wait a second, why is it that you came in and reported this? And the guy said, well, I was pissed. And he said, what were you so angry about? And he said, well, that they would think that I would do that for $10,000. And they said, well, why is that? And he said, well, so-and-so is already paying me $15 a year, and then realized that he was about to step on his nose. He no longer works there, but the simple fact of the matter is that he was offended that somebody was offering him less money than he was already getting paid to do exactly the same thing.
0: I've got you. So the answer is it's very easy.
1: Yeah, and most people, I mean, if you want to know the most dangerous trash can in the company, it's the one immediately adjacent to the photocopy machine. And the principle operating there is that if a secretary goes down and makes 10 copies and 9 of them come out fine and 1 of them comes out somewhat skewed, and she knows that her boss isn't going to want to pass those around the table because it doesn't look as pretty as the rest of them. She'll throw those into the trash can because they don't look pretty, not because the information on them isn't of any value.
0: I understand.
1: And sometimes they'll make the trash guy's job a little bit easier by tearing it in half, as if to say, this is more important, pay attention to this.
0: All right. West of the Rockies. Hello there. You're on the air with John Nolan.
2: Good evening, gentlemen.
0: Good evening.
2: Let's just leave it at west of the Rockies.
0: Yeah.
2: Let's go by Youssef. I've got a question and a comment. How does one deal with the Israelis? Question.
0: With

0: Well, that's a very broad question, sir.
1: Yes, in what regard? Are you talking about industrial espionage directed against the United States or terrorism, counterterrorism, political issues?
0: What do you
2: well,
0: mean?
2: I had the privilege, if you want to call it that, of attending a company function. Not my company, another company. And when everybody was properly oiled at the table, the escort of one of the ladies started very subtly pumping people as to what they did.
1: Mm-hmm. Spotting and assessing is what we would call it.
2: And I immediately took offense to it.
1: Uh-huh.
2: So I took a napkin, started sketching, and getting all the data basically I could on it. And then I went to my interface within the company and said, you got a problem. This is what he looks like. This is the name he's going by. He claims to be Israeli.
0: So
2: that was my approach.
0: Okay, I understand, but I don't understand exactly the nature of the question. I guess that John's answer would be to do what you did. You did the right thing.
1: Yes, most people don't pay attention to that, Yosef, as you have. Most people are not as situationally or generally aware of the ways in which people try and gather information.
0: That's the whole point of the book,
1: you're
0: right?
1: Aware.
0: That's the whole point of your book.
1: Yes. Obviously, you're aware of the nature of identifying somebody who is in a position and assessing that person's vulnerabilities or willingness to provide information for one reason or another. You know, it may be Jonathan Pollard, who is, of course, now in the United States in jail for a very long time, and hopefully he'll remain there no matter what pressures are being brought to bear on Mr. Clinton to have him released. But there are many people who will be under an assessment microscope virtually every day to find out what it is that would cause them to violate company secrecy or national secrecy agreements about what it is that they have access to each day. And that's just the simple process of the intelligence world, where you spot someone, you identify them, you assess what their motivation is, and then you feed that motivation to allow them the opportunity to make you a happier and smarter camper.
0: There you are. First time caller line, you're on the air with John Nolan. Hi.
3: Hello.
0: Hello.
3: Yeah, Art.
0: Yes, sir. Where are you?
3: I'm Jim. I'm up in Northwest Georgia.
0: Okay.
3: I'm a security director for a large nationally known carpet manufacturer.
0: Okay.
3: Over the last, I'd say, 5 years, here in this area, we've had a number of incidences that has involved the theft of proprietary information. In fact, there's a couple lawsuits pending over that among competition, but it also goes outside the United States. We have some problems with a couple of our foreign competitors. I guess I got two questions here. First, based upon what I've heard tonight, and I was fortunate enough to have bought John's book in advance, somewhat serendipitous, and then dumbed into this whole thing, I believe, or at least it's my understanding, that these things that we call in my industry, you know, classical security protocols, things like physical security, bigger locks, higher fences, things like information security, even personnel security, really don't combat this. And so if I want to examine my facilities, and we've got a number in this area, we have about 10 facilities that I'm responsible for, how can I examine my own facilities to determine where my vulnerabilities exist in relationship to what I think my threat might be?
0: Uh-huh.
3: And then the second side of that is that myself, as well as my colleagues in this particular industry, we come out of the law enforcement community. And so, you know, our concept of dealing with these kinds of problems are the cuff and stuff. You know, we deal with everyday issues like theft of property, but information seems to be something that it's real hard to get our hands around. How can I go about getting trained or get more information or training in this area? There are companies out there that offer that type of training.
1: Well, Jim, thank you very much for your call. Two good questions. Second one is a bit easier. One of the things that our firm does is we provide in-house training to companies. And you can find us at www.intelpros, that's intellpros.com. That's one level. Second is the Center for Operational Business Intelligence. You can find that on the web at the-center.org. Or you can call for some additional information at 612-780-1718.
3: And that's open to the general public.
1: That's open to the general public. And as a matter of fact, we get lots of people from your background, the law enforcement background, that want to do more. And what they want to do is learn more about the counterintelligence side, because it's kind of the difference of the way that they do things in government. You know, if you've got bank robbers, their modus operandi, their way of doing things, is understood by the folks who work on bank robbery details. And they the typical police officer has a law enforcement orientation that seeks to understand and thereby capture somebody who has already committed an act. The counterintelligence methodology, however, is much more proactive. It means understanding where somebody comes from, how they might do something, and neutralize them before they actually do it. Uh-huh. And it requires kind of a mind shift. So you don't have cops in New York City looking for spies, and you don't have counterintelligence people looking for rapists and murderers. So that's one side of the equation, and that may provide you some resources.
3: Right.
1: The second is that, and it's even more fundamental, but it partly relates to this issue of the distinction between the gates and guards and guns and dogs that are the typical, as you call them, security protocols. And
3: well, that's what my management feels will stop this problem, but our history doesn't show that. We've gotten bigger fences and bigger locks. We lock our information in safes, but they've used, and some from your earlier discussions, some apparently to me have been illegal means to get information, and I'm not sure how I can stop this, and I've got to do something to solve the problem.
1: One of the ways that I might suggest to do that is to have somebody, us would be a great example, but there are a couple of firms that can help you understand and make your employees aware of the exact way in which competitive intelligence people gather information, and the way industrial espionage people do it, and the way that economic espionage people do it, and then by way of making them aware of it, institutionalize some processes, like Yosef was calling earlier. He went in and made a report. Most people don't know what to report. They don't recognize what to report. And I'll pretty much guarantee you that if you institutionalize something, and where you make the employees understand that it's part of their responsibility, and maybe even tie it to some of their performance or some of their awareness of A, they keep their job because the company stays in business, or B, their stock options are better. Those kinds of tie-ins generally make people a little bit more cooperative. And third, provide them a mechanism for reporting whatever it is, so that then you can get a handle on who is calling into your company, from where are they calling, what kind of questions are they asking. And those things are very, very important in understanding what the nature of your threat environment, as we might call it, represents. Who are the bad guys? What are they doing? How are they doing it? What are they probably getting? And then you can even attack yourself. You sound like somebody who's got a fairly large staff. What I would encourage you to do is replicate the behaviors. Act like the bad guys. Attacking yourself and finding out where the real holes are, and then you can determine what countermeasures are appropriate to
0: kind of an extension of the recording you always get. This call may be monitored to assure quality assurance.
1: Exactly.
0: Something like
3: very
0: that.
3: Good. Very
0: all right,
3: good.
0: Listen, partner, I've got to run.
3: Art, love your show.
0: Thank you very much, and take care. What they mean is, that they're going to be listening in to be sure that their representative is doing the right kind of stuff. Just an extension of that. I'm Art Bell from the High Desert. This is Coast to Coast AM.
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1: I'm Deborah Valentine. President Trump has returned to the White House from Camp David earlier than expected. The president was not expected back in the nation's capital until Sunday. No official reason has been given as to the reason why. President Trump will address the UN during its General Assembly session in New York beginning next week. Fox's C.B. Cotton reports it comes amid tight security for world leaders.
2: It'll be a busy week for President Trump and a busy week for those tasked with protecting him and the rest of the more than 130 world leaders who are expected here for the United Nations General Assembly.
1: On Wednesday, President Trump hosts Chinese leader Xi Jinping at the White House for a state dinner. The U.S. military says it struck a suspected narco-terrorist drug boat in the Caribbean. At least four deaths are reported. 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
5: Hi, I'm Peter Sagal. When we were growing up, my two brothers and I just loved our Uncle Ted. He was like a really cool big brother who always brought around the best toys and took us to the best places and with whom we always had the most fun. It was odd, though, when we got older, to realize he wasn't nearly as outgoing and adventurous with other adults. I found out much later that this might have had something to do with the ostomy bag he wore ever since he was diagnosed with Crohn's disease as a teenager and had part of his lower intestine removed. Theodore Skolnick, my Uncle Ted, died last year at the age of 80, never having once mentioned his illness to me or my brothers. He left a large bequest to the Crohn's and Colitis Foundation to help fund better treatments for these diseases and also to help other people, old and young, seek and get help for the situation.
0: The Braves are playoff bound, and no matter how far they go, we're with them all the way. 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

0: Well, all right, here we go. Once again, John Nolan is my guest, and if you have a question for him, we would certainly love to hear from you. John, I've got a couple of faxes here that I would like to explore with you, if I might. One asks about encryption of data. Somebody here is talking about encrypting data. I'm using, he says, a 4096-bit key software and advise my clients to do it as well. The originating programmers were going to put the source code on the net. I advised them against it, mentioning that if the software proved stronger than ISSAK, whatever that is, there would be people coming through the door, and they would not be police. pass on best wishes to John. I think I met him about 19 years ago, signed Clark.
1: Oh, Clark Kent, probably.
0: Yeah. this certainly is an issue. I mean, in the computer age, encryption, I guess anything encrypted can be unencrypted, but what kind of safeguards can somebody...
1: Well, the first thing that you can appreciate is that most people are not going to be read. I mean, it's so incredible, the number of emails, for example, that are going out, being received. There's no way that somebody's just going to willy-nilly go through every encryption protocol, nor try and just rip off your email in the first place. There are a whole bunch of things that you shouldn't say, just like you shouldn't say things in conversation. And, of course, the informality of the web causes people to do more and more.
0: Yes.
1: Than perhaps they might do in a company letter-headed letter if it were to go out, right?
0: Right.
1: So the informality of the web makes people write more than perhaps they otherwise would. And, of course, that's a whole other dimension to gathering information from people.
0: Wow.
1: That's just the straightforward part. When it comes to encryption, if you've got an attachment that you need to send to someone, the first question is, do you actually need to send it to them electronically?
0: Right.
1: If you don't, then stick it in, download it onto a diskette or burn it onto a CD and ship it to them by FedEx. Most of the world doesn't revolve around world peace. I mean, things don't have to necessarily be shipped within nanoseconds. I mean, they can go FedEx and be there the next business morning and, you know, handle it that way. The next level up is if you actually do have stuff that has to go out that frequently and that rapidly, then buy an encryption program such as PGP, which stands for Pretty Good Privacy. You can get the commercial version of it.
0: And it is pretty good.
1: It was intriguing to me. I deal with a bunch of people in Eastern Europe, and one day I had something that we needed to encrypt going back and forth between us, and I said, unfortunately, you don't have PGP. And they said, well, as a matter of fact, we've got PGP. And I said, well, you probably got the old version anyway. And they said, because the new one just came out last week.
0: Mm-hmm.
1: And they said, well, actually, we downloaded it from the University of Oslo bulletin board day before yesterday. And, of course, it's something that was not supposed to leave the United States. So
0: people in Eastern Europe were
1: able to download it from a Finnish thing that got it from somewhere else.
0: Of course.
1: And at the same time, they have in Eastern Europe some pretty good encryption protocols as well. I just don't know how reliable they are and who else knows how to read those. You know, of course, the folks at No Such Agency, which are the initials NSA, have had some difficulty with, and so has the FBI, which people at NSA say stands for famous but incompetent. They all have registered their disdain for encrypted communications.
0: I'm aware.
1: Because it does not allow them access to intelligence information or criminal information.
0: Actually, they want keys.
1: They want the keys,
0: mm-hmm.
1: If indeed they can't keep people from being able to use them. All they really want are the keys so that then they can open something up when they need to.
0: With regard to no such agency,
1: yes,
0: there is great lore that they have Krays and whatever comes after a Kray that monitors telephone conversations, domestic and foreign, looking for keywords.
1: Yes.
0: Would you put that in the category of lore, or lo and behold, it's probably true?
1: Probably the latter.
0: That's why I always advise people during conversations on the phone to drop keywords like kilo, kilo, in a conversation every now and then. So probably drive somebody back there absolutely nuts, because I'm sure it kicks it out and says, listen to this, will you?
1: Well, you know, it's interesting. I've been told, without the veil of secrecy attached to it, that are you familiar with the, and I need to ask you first the question, are you familiar with the facility at Lourdes in Cuba?
0: I've heard of it.
1: It was the station that the Russian, the Soviets put in to listen to American military and diplomatic voice traffic.
0: Right.
1: And it had about 1,200 people working at this facility before the wall came down. And the former Soviet Union became less and less economically viable. Since that time, you would expect that one of those outlying way stations would have fallen into disrepute and disrepair.
0: Certainly.
1: And disuse. My understanding is that now they've got almost 2,000 people working there, that the equipment that they're using is designed to intercept business and technological traffic as opposed to governmental traffic, and that it's possible to now buy the results of those intercepts internationally. Now,
0: great.
1: I've just been told that. I have no firm assurance of that, but it is sufficient enough for me to understand that I'm not going to discuss things over the phone that I ought not to.
0: In other words, you should always assume.
1: You should always assume that somebody is listening.
0: Mm-hmm.
1: Because
0: right.
1: Indeed they could. I mean, Newt Gingrich would have been a lot better off a couple of years ago if he had simply assumed that somebody else was listening.
0: Yes, indeed. Cell phones are... people don't understand their little broadcast stations, and now, of course, the scanners are keeping up quite well, even with trunked systems, which should be rather secure. They have scanners that will follow a trunk signal all over the place.
1: Right, exactly.
0: Just amazing what can be done, actually. First-time caller line, you are on the air with John Nolan. Hi.
2: Hi.
0: Hello.
2: I just want to say I'm lucky to get through tonight, and I wanted to know if you, John, have had any experience with the LSD and mind control subject?
0: LSD and mind control and that whole thing that our government did do, we know, at one time.
1: Well, actually, my only experience with that was helping cremate Timothy Leary just a couple of weeks ago.
0: Did you really?
1: No, I'm sorry. I was being facetious. In actuality, that does go back to what they thought was a fairly legitimate program back in the 1950s, but then again they thought that nuclear testing was a fairly legitimate activity as well that wasn't going to be injurious to anyone, and indeed it turned out to be. With regard to mind control, my own understanding and my very limited experience was more of an offensive nature than of a defensive nature. That is, us trying to learn what it was that the Russians, and particularly the Bulgarians, who were the ones who had the most well-developed programs, were doing internationally. I do not know that they were as successful as some writers have purported them to have been, and the use of mind-altering drugs for and the other approaches to mind control, I think, are probably a little bit more fantastic than they are reality-based. There were some promises, if you call that promising, than were actually achieved. But, again, that's only the tip of the iceberg for you. And beyond that, I don't think that it would be appropriate to
0: comment
1: more or to conjecture unwisely.
0: Okay. We'll leave it right there, and everybody can read between all that. Wildcard Line, you're on the air with John Nolan. Hi.
3: Hi, Art. On a quick side note, when's the last time that you've had any conversations with David Adair and what he's
0: I talked to David Adair about a week ago.
3: Oh, excellent. I was just in a conversation with him. John, if you could give out your web address and the phone number again, I'd appreciate that.
1: Oh, surely. It's IntelPros, www.IntelPros, which is short for Intelligence Professionals, IntelPros.com.
3: Okay, and your phone, you gave out a 612?
1: Yes, 780-1718.
3: Yes, sir. And as far as PGP is concerned, from the information I have, I think up till PGP 4.6, then the I think the National Securities Act kicked in on the anti-terrorism legislation.
1: Yes.
3: I think some universal keys were given out to law enforcement on anything above 4.6. Do you have any knowledge of that?
0: I also heard that, yes.
1: Yes, I've heard that, but frankly, I don't know all of the particulars.
3: So just use the old PGP 4.6, everybody. Make some people very unhappy, but it works real well. And Project Echelon. Is the monitoring of 1.5 million simultaneous phone calls by some supercomputers. Bob Barr mentioned it in his Barr Amendment on June 17th.
1: Yes.
3: It was actually mentioned in the Congressional Record. And I had some firsthand experience. Forbes magazine in late May did an article entitled Patent Terrorist Dealing with Some Rather Large Asian Companies. I won't go into the specifics of what the article talked about, but I had some firsthand dealings with some of those companies and some of the tactics that they use that tie into the 3,000 Chinese front companies that the Cox Commission had detailed out as working not only with the two spies that they got, the Dr. Peter Lee up in Lawrence Livermore and Win Ho Lee.
1: Right.
3: In Los Alamos, but there was 3,000 other front companies mentioned. I can't find a list of those 3,000 companies, but I think I've got a few of them that revolved around some usurp technology that I had and some of the methodology that the Asians used, and I think I've ran across a couple of other people that were the unfortunate recipients of their attention also.
1: Yeah.
3: Was putting pressure on their families of the Chinese Americans here, both university students and students participating in study projects for their PhDs. They simply put pressure on the family in China, in particular some of the 1.2 million kids that had participated in Tiananmen Square, which they subsequently came in and pulled their Communist Party cards. They went into the underground economy, which makes them essentially felons in China. You can't work in China without
1: being
3: a member of the Communist Party, so that makes them subject to arrest. They documented them. Anything that they need done, you may have a very honest Asian working for you, but when he gets a tap on the shoulder by Special Forces PLA or something equivalent, they just say, look, you will do what you're told, or your sister, your cousin, or whatever other family member that they have a handle on in China is going to suffer beyond belief. These people do what they're told.
1: Yes, absolutely.
3: And
1: so if I might invite you there to our website that I just gave you the address for.
3: Yeah.
1: There's a section on there that's called Library, and there are a couple of articles there on Chinese intelligence services practices here in the United States, and one of them specifically addresses those issues that you're concerned about, particularly the front companies. There are a couple of references to it in the article, and particularly all of those in the 22nd province of China. Which we call California, you might find that and the links to additional information on that in that article to be of use to you.
3: I could write an in-depth spy novel regarding what we're right now involved in a patent infringement suit, which probably is going to be protracted forever because these companies that grab your technology. They're such large companies worth billions, with some of the most high-powered, and I would also add usurp law firms that are involved with them. Some of the largest, I mean, anybody would recognize the names of the largest in the country.
0: Therefore, please don't give them.
3: Oh, I won't. It's just that some of them are within Kenneth Starr's background as well, coincidentally, possibly.
0: Close enough.
3: You get involved with these people, they'll run you into the ground. We're not the only ones that are involved in some of this. There's some large corporations that are running afraid of these people because of the PLA connections and some of the other tactics that they use. It's quite incredible.
1: Oh, it absolutely is. As a matter of fact, there are some people who think that the Economic Espionage Act of 1996 is the answer to every maiden's prayer. But in fact, it's probably more problematic than many other pieces of legislation, if for no other reason than when they sought to criminalize it, they also extended all of those criminal protections that judges tend to give, and that includes discovery. When Bristol Myers got involved in the attempted theft by some Chinese nationalists or nationalist Chinese from Taiwan of their cervical cancer drug Taxol, the judge allowed them to allow the defense the under discovery to gain access to the information that they were supposed to have attempted to steal and a lot more. And because it was in the hands of the Justice Department by then, Bristol Myers no longer had control of the case, and the case went forward with the perpetrators being able to gain access to more under discovery than they were alleged to have tried to steal in the first place. So that becomes kind of problematic, as I'm sure you can well imagine.
0: Indeed.
1: And rapidly. So it's really up to you to protect yourself, not to ask the federal government to come in on any given day.
0: And there's where your book would come in very handy.
1: I would hope. It was the reason it was written.
0: All right. How long has your book been out, John?
1: What's today? It's been out since the 1st of August.
0: So it's all of 12 days, make that 11 days old?
1: Yes, indeed.
0: Oh, my. Well, all right. So you can get it in bookstores. You can go to Amazon.com and get it, folks. John, we have come to the end of the program.
1: I thank you very much for your time, Art.
0: Well, thank you, and let's do it again sometime. It's been an absolute pleasure.
1: My pleasure, indeed. I look forward to it.
0: And when you can tell another 10%, we'll do another show. See you later, John.
1: Thank you, Art. Good night.
0: Good night. All right, everybody. I'm sorry, we're out of time. That's all there is. And so, tomorrow night, Sylvia Brown is going to be here. I know many of you have been waiting a long time for that. We're going to be talking, obviously, about the eclipse, which is going to be occurring just as I go off the air tomorrow night. And should strange things begin to occur, I would extend my hours tomorrow night just because. I don't expect that to have to happen, but you never know. So she's a good guest for tomorrow night. She's nationally known. Then on Thursday night, Friday morning, Ed Dames will be here. And I should remind you that I have now booked Gary North for the 19th. So that is what is immediately ahead, aside from the unknown, and that's always ahead. From the high desert, I'm Art Bell. Good night, all.

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10: Returning to Washington, I'm Deborah Valentine, Fox News. President Trump arriving back at the White House earlier than scheduled. He was supposed to return from his weekend trip to Camp David on Sunday. No word yet from the White House on why President Trump's visit was cut short. The State Department issuing a new security alert Saturday, advising Americans currently in the Middle East to exercise heightened vigilance and prepare for potential travel disruptions. The president's early arrival comes as Saudi Arabia confirms it intercepted a ballistic missile fired by Yemen's Houthi rebels targeting the capital city of Raida. The thwarted morning strike marks a major escalation in the regional conflict. The Iran-backed Houthis also targeted critical oil facilities, sparking immediate concerns across global shipping corridors. There were protesters outside Lincoln Financial Center in Philadelphia, where Ed Sheeran was performing his first show since dropping rapper Macklemore from the bill. Demonstrators were calling for support of Palestinians. When Sharon hit the stage, he showed support for Gaza, saying what's happening is catastrophic and unjustifiable. Meanwhile, fans at the stadium were outside ahead of the show, not caring about the controversy over Macklemore.
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12: I kind of like his view on just sticking to the music. I mean, that's what everyone comes together for. That's what we're all here to hear, is just his music.
13: Obviously, we thought about it, but it wasn't anything that was going to deter us from coming. I'm here for the music and not anything else.
10: Sharon has been saying the decision to pull Macklemore from the show's lineup was not his. He blamed his tour promoter as well as stadium owner Robert Kraft. The U.S. military says it struck a vessel in the Caribbean for allegedly trafficking drugs. At least four people were reportedly killed in that strike. In college football, LSU coach Lane Kiffin loses to his former team as eighth-ranked Ole Miss beats number seven Tigers 32-24. 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
10: With less than 2 months to go until the midterm elections, Democrats are honing in on affordability in their effort to attract voters and secure majorities in both the House and the Senate.
4: Some Republicans are frank about the party's prospects this fall. Democrats are stumping on the cost of living. Republicans are touting last year's big, beautiful bill. But some Republicans say voters ask, "What have you done for me lately?" There's doubt about a cohesive message from either party. But another issue is emerging. GOP Ohio Senator John Husted tried to pass legislation controlling utility rates for those living close to data centers, redirecting the expenses to big tech. But Democrats blocked that. Husted is vulnerable this fall. Republicans believe that Democrats thwarting the bill actually helps them make the case about affordability. On Capitol Hill, Chad Pergram, Fox News.
10: President Donald Trump has announced that all 50 states will participate in a Medicaid program that's designed to lower the cost of certain prescription drugs. Fox's Madeline Rivera has the latest.
5: With affordability front and center in the midterms, President Trump says his administration is extending most favored nation drug pricing to every Medicaid program in the country. And he says all 50 states want to join in. The president has made prescription drug pricing a core part of his agenda. He's taken aim at drug manufacturers who he says mark up prices for Americans to fund their profits and subsidize low drug costs in other countries. Earlier this year, the administration released the Generous model, which lowers Medicaid prescription drug costs by matching international price standards. The White House estimates the initiative could unlock $65 billion in Medicaid drug savings over the next decade.
10: The White House says that the administration has reached agreements with 26 of the world's largest drug manufacturers. I'm Deborah Valentine. This is Fox News.
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18: Partly cloudy skies this morning, low in the low 70s. We're back to sunshine later today. A few thunderstorms return in the afternoon with a high of 93. Tonight, mostly clear, low 71. Mostly sunny on Monday, plenty of heat and humidity, a few scattered storms, high 92. I'm Georgia WeatherNet meteorologist KJ Allen.
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0: Welcome to Coast AM. I'm your host, Rich Barra, and tonight, somewhere in a darkened house, a dog is staring at something that isn't there. At least nothing you can see. Its ears rise, its body goes still, its eyes follow something across the room, and then it growls. For thousands of years, human beings have wondered whether animals can sense things that we cannot. I think the definitive answer is, yeah, totally. They can sense danger, death, the approach of someone they love, and perhaps something from the other side. We like to believe we understand the world around us. We trust our eyes, our ears, our senses, but what if the world doesn't end at the limits of human perception? What if something can stand beside you without you even knowing it's there? But your dog knows. Tonight we enter that world. Haunted houses. Spirits that refuse to leave. Voices from empty rooms. Animals that may still return long after they're gone. And people who say that they can communicate with them. Then later tonight, we're going to leave the haunted house and head into another darkness. The deep ocean. A place on our own planet where sunlight disappears, pressure becomes crushing, waves can rise out of nowhere, ships vanish, aircrafts disappear, vast stretches of the world beneath us remain completely, totally unknown. The Bermuda Triangle, rogue waves, that Malaysian Flight 370, mega tsunamis, all those mysteries still waiting in the deep. Two worlds tonight, one just beyond what we can see, the other just beneath us. The lights are down low. The night is wide open from an underground studio deep in the heart of Arizona. I'm Rich Barra. We sail into the mystic together. Amber Morgan is our first guest, and I want to spend some time with her to get to know her, get to know what she does, get to know what she sees, feels, and smells that some of the rest of us can't. She's been doing it for about 30 years now. We're going to get to that right when we come back on Coast to Coast AM.
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0: Welcome back to Coast AM. I'm your host, Rich Barra, and for more than three decades now, Angel Morgan has worked as a clairvoyant, a medium, an animal communicator, and paranormal investigator. She serves clients across North America, Europe, and beyond. She's known for her compassionate, honest, and heart-centered approach to connecting with both animals in the spirit world. What a lovely time of year to talk about things that are seen and unseen and maybe just felt. Won't you welcome Angel Morgan to the show? Hey, Angel, nice to meet you.
4: Hi, nice to meet you too, Rich. I'm so excited to be here.
0: Yeah, there's so many things I need to ask you, but since we're just getting to know each other, let's start at the beginning with you. And I know that you're accomplished, and I know that you can tap into just about anything that there is to tap into. But tell me how this got started for you. Bring me in like I've never like I've never had an odd sense or felt somebody behind me before. When did you first start knowing that you were different than the other Muggles?
4: Well, to be perfectly honest with you, I was a non-believer. When I was a little girl, I had one experience that I understood and knew that I had consciously. I was in that in-between place, and I was waking up, and I saw my great aunt, and she was standing beside this tree. It was like the tree of life. That's what I know it as now. And she was wearing this black, almost Victorian gown. And I'm Maltese, so we're very traditional people. And I remember the feeling. I remember it was like a hot day and cicadas, and it was very calming. And I remember coming out of that and opening my eyes, and my mother came up the stairs and she was sobbing. And this woman, she had raised my mom. And she turned around and she said, "Your great Auntie Mary died." And I said, "Yeah, I know." And she goes, "Well, how do you know?" And I said, "Well, because I just saw her." And she said, "No." She said, "You didn't see anything. You didn't hear anything. And you don't talk about this." Said, "All right. Here's a little 6-7-year-old kid."
0: I was wondering how old you were. 6 or 7?
4: Yeah. Yeah. I was probably about 6 or 7. And I remember the impact that had on me.
0: Well, it sounds like it made you a non-believer is what it did. Did you go,
4: yes, it did. It did. But the thing is, you know, as much as I was a non-believer, I grew up with experiences. Like, I felt things and I knew things, but I always dismissed it. I always rationalized it in some way. I remember in high school walking with a friend of mine, and I was just like, wow, you know, I have all these feelings today, and I feel like they're not mine. Right. And I remember turning to him and going, it's just the day, whatever, and walking away, which is what most of us do. Right. And it wasn't until years and years later that I started getting outside. I started becoming more athletic, outdoorsy. I started riding mountain bikes. I started connecting with nature. I started having these really weird dreams. And it was like, oh, OK, this is unique. And I ended up well, it's a long story, but to make a long story short, I remember I was in my home, and for whatever reason, I had this feeling that my uncle, my dad's brother, was passing, and I knew he was not well, but I remember taking a blanket and sitting on the couch, and I put the blanket over me, and I closed my eyes, and I remember seeing him in a bed. And then my grandfather was on one side of him, who had passed away. And my dad was on the other side of him. And his other brother, Tommy, was standing at the foot of the bed. And then I remember seeing myself, and I told everyone, I said, "Just tell him to go. It's okay. Just tell him to go." And it's almost like we were working as a team, as a tribe. And I remember coming out of that. It was almost like I saw his spirit rise. I saw everything, and I thought, okay, this is very cinematic. And I came out of that, and I remember taking note of the time. And the time was 11:46. And then I called my father, and I said, "Hey." And he goes, "Oh, I'm glad you called." And I said, "Why?" And he goes, "Uncle Frankie passed." And I'm like, "Wait, what?" And he goes, "Yeah." And he goes, "Exactly what time did he pass?" And he goes, "I believe it was like around 11:45, something like that." And I'm like, "Oh my God." So to me, that was undeniable, but my brain was still like, okay, no, this can't be happening, because that's what we do.
0: Well, I wonder how you can be a non-believer after that.
4: Right. So this is where my brain kind of started to come into conflict with itself. And after that, I started having even heavier experiences. Like I was sitting in my home yet again, and these were in quiet moments, right? And I remember there was this almost like a figure in the house. And I didn't understand what was going on, but I could feel this presence. And then all of a sudden, it was like I knew and I could see that it was a female, but it was so dark and it was so energetically heavy. And I didn't understand it. So this was really frightening to me. And I just remember going, no, you have to go away. You have to go away. You have to go away. And all of a sudden, the room got lighter. And I went, wow, that was bizarre. And it was after that that I ended up not having more experiences, and I just started thinking,
0: how long was it dormant?
4: I would say probably about 2 years. And then I started to get interested in this again because I got interested in who I was as a Maltese woman. And I started researching my culture. And I started to realize, wow, this is a really magical culture. Like we have, you know, the 28 temples of Tarshin, which is like a fertility, a grounds for fertility worship. And there was paganism. And I was reading about how archaeologists were saying that Malta could possibly be a place where all goddess worshiping cultures emanated from.
0: Well, they even wild. Say I didn't that, know that.
4: Yeah. It was amazing what I was reading. And then all of a sudden, I read this article on how there was a people before the people. So there was, the island was populated. And then there, for no reason whatsoever, or reasons we don't know, there was a mass exodus for about 2,000 years. And then people started coming back to the island. And I'm like, wow, this is amazing. And so I started to get interested in the magical history. I started to get interested in, you know, how Catholicism came and how paganism was integrating in that or not integrating in that. And I thought, wow, this is really interesting. And my need to know more started to grow. And through magical circumstances, I found this little store in Newmarket, Ontario, and I started frequenting this store. And I started asking questions, and it was really, really cool. You know,
0: what
4: that
0: kind of store?
4: Thing. I was very young. It was a metaphysical store. It was a witch store run by hereditary witches. Yeah.
0: You didn't happen to listen to the show last night, did you?
4: No. Why?
0: Because the first part of the show, we had a witch on. Her name's Wendy. And a listener called who was having some problems in her house. And mm-hmm. she was saying that you need to go get railroad spikes. I'm like, beyond a railroad, where do you get those?
4: Oh, my God.
0: You should go buy a witch store. And I'm like, oh, my God, I've never seen a witch store. And so while we were on the air, I Googled witch stores near me. And there was like four of them.
4: I've never seen one. Yeah, they're far more popular now than they've ever been. And yes,
0: I mean, something must be calling in. Last two nights, it's come up in my world. It must be something I need to go check out. I pay attention to the signs.
4: You know what? Rail ties, if it comes up for you, put one in your car, put four on the different corners of your house, just bang them. It's protection. It keeps out the googly goos, right? And it's funny because, I mean, you work with this stuff indirectly with having guests on. So, you know, if we're reading and that kind of stuff, sometimes things might travel home. So these are kind of little things that we do for our homes and for ourselves to protect ourselves. Now, there are some of us who are backwards. So myself, I don't use iron because it actually amplifies my abilities, whereas iron usually dampens the abilities of a seer. I've just always been backwards. It's just who I am.
0: Do you have to figure that out the hard way?
4: Yes, very, so very much so.
0: These life lessons you got to figure out the hard way. Okay,
4: yeah, so right. Well, after 30 years, you know, you have some experience. So, but yeah, well, I found this place in Newmarket, and she asked me one question. She goes, okay. She goes, if you have salt and it's in your, and you know, you've dropped it or whatever, or there's like, you know, but what would you do? Or even if you've done a magical working, what would you do with it? And I said, you know, I said, if it's everyday stuff, I'd probably throw it over my shoulder, right? Superstition. I said, but if it's a magical working, which I've never really done before, I said, you know, I'd probably take it to the water and I put it in the water. And she goes, oh, you're a witch. And I'm like, excuse me, what? And she goes, "You're a witch." And I'm like, okay. That's the first time anybody had said that. And there was a reader there that day. And I thought, you know what? This is fun. I'm going to go and I'm going to get a reading. So the first day I was there. And her name was Angela Swift. And we sat down. And at that point, I was an actor. I was in the last cuts of Shaw Festival, Stratford Festival. They were, I'm a classically trained actor. And those are our bigger theaters here. And she looked at me and I said, okay, what am I going to do with my life? And she turns around and she goes, you know what? She goes, you're going to do this. And I'm like, what? And she goes, you're going to do this. I'm like, huh, okay. Well, that was a waste of $45. Awesome, because that time that's what it cost. Well, she's on crack. So I left. Within a few weeks of that, I ended up, through magical circumstances, booking a flight to Guatemala. So when I was in Guatemala, I was at this retreat, and it was really, you know, it was a beautiful retreat. It was really wonderful. But what I didn't know, oddly enough, was that it was a silent retreat. When I signed up, I was so excited.
0: What did you think it was when you signed up for a retreat in Guatemala?
4: Well, when I signed up, I thought there was this thing on it that said, well, you know, you get to go and meet a shaman and do ceremony. So that's all I was focused on. Right. I was focused on this beautiful villa that was going to be in Guatemala. You know, it was going to be on the side of a volcano. And I kind of missed the fine print. And if anybody knows me, silence is not quite my thing. So needless to say, the woman who ran this place and I, we kind of butt heads a little bit. And I was so arrogant at the time. And I've never actually told this story before on the air. But since we're being honest, I remember this one night. They were doing these prayers, and I remember it was like over this sound system. And I remember saying to myself, oh my God, I want to sleep. So I went to her and I was so, so vapid. And I said to her, I said, can't we just ask them to turn it off? Like, can't we just tell them to stop? And she goes, but they're praying. And I'm like, but they're praying. Why can't they go to a church or something? Like, that's how unconscious I was. And so a few days after that incident, she sat me down and she said, listen, she goes, I want to take you into the mountains. And I said, why? And she goes, I want you to meet a medicine man. I said, okay, fine. So I let her take me up into the mountains, and we went on these like little chicken buses, you know, those ones you go up into the mountains and they're, you know, they go around the mountain and like the tail goes off the mountain. You're like, okay, I'm going to die now. And so she took me up into the mountains, and I thought, well, I'm going to meet a medicine man, right? And this is going to be great. And they're going to live in this big house, and people are going to give them all this stuff, and it's going to be really. And we ended up in this little shanty town. And right away I was like, wow, wait, what? Okay, what's going on here? And I thought, okay, I've been kidnapped. I'm going to die. Like, these are the thoughts that are going through my head. And I'm sitting there, and she goes, okay, you need to just wait here. And there's this big door, and she goes over to the door, and literally this guy, she knocks on the door, and this guy kind of opens the door. You see him, and then he closes it again. And I'm like, what is going on here? So she goes, you stay here. So she walks in. Now I'm sitting there, and this little black dog comes around, and this dog puts its paws on my lap. And this is the first time I ever really consciously heard anything. And I heard, it's okay, I'm with you. All right.
0: From
4: so the dog. Yeah, from the dog. So I heard this in my head. And the dog goes away. So I got up and I kind of looked around the corner. That's a shanty town. So my logical brain's going, okay, well, it could have gone anywhere, right? Just disappeared. Now, we have to go back a little bit, because when I was in the villa one day, I was looking at this book, and I was looking at all these amazing pictures of Pana Achel, which was their market. And I decided that I was going to go into Pana Achel. This was before the mountain. So I went into Pana Achel, and all the pictures that were in this book, I was led to each one. In fact, there was a church there. And in this church, there was a floor that apparently, during the revolution, there were bodies in the floor. Ooh. And this is where they put the bodies. And after the revolution, there was this huge earthquake, and it opened, and all the bodies were found. Well, I was led to this church. So I didn't know where I was or what I was doing. I just kind of went for a walk in the market, and I was led to the different pictures. And everybody was so happy at this church. And I thought, how could you be happy knowing the history of this place? And I remember talking to somebody and they said to me, this is the only church we have in our town. That's our past. We live in the present. Mm. And it all of a sudden occurred to me that I had been seeing all day all of these people who were impoverished, children without shoes and running around and this kind of stuff, but they were all happy. And I realized, wow, they were so in the present. And everything in that book that I was led to was a learning that day. But the one thing I didn't see was there was a picture of Saint Simon, who was the saint of Panachal in Guatemala. And at Easter, and I was there just after Easter, there were effigies of him that they would have, and he would have a cigar in one hand and a beer in another.
0: Sounds like he's having a good time.
4: Yeah, he was. Oh, trust me, they have a great time in Guatemala with their ceremonies. And so they had to keep it lit, and they had to keep the beer topped up, right? The foam had to be topped up, and that's how they did their offering. So this was the only thing I didn't encounter. And I thought, okay, that's really odd. So now flash forward, I'm sitting there in front of this metal door thinking I'm going to die. So she opens the door and I walk in. Sitting there on an altar is not only an effigy of Saint Simon, it's the actual picture from the book.
0: Whoa.
4: And I was like, oh my God, what is happening here? Like my heart was pounding. It was racing. I knew in that moment, I knew something was happening, but I didn't know what it was. And I remember seeing all of these people and they were ailing. They were there to see this medicine man. And she kind of hurried me across this room and I went into this room and there was this stone, almost like an altar, a round altar. It really looked like something out of Indiana Jones. It truly, truly did. And I remember looking up and there was a hole in the ceiling and the sun was coming down and this was around midday. So he said, you know, there was an interpreter there. She was interpreting. And I guess now that I'm hearing that music, we'll come back.
0: Oh, you're good. Yeah. Well, I told you we had time. We did take a little bit of time, but that's okay.
4: Yeah.
0: But that's a good place to stop right for a minute. And then we will come back and find out when your powers got turned on. It sounds like Guatemala had a lot to do with it. Right back with Angel Morgan. And later in the show, your calls with Angel Morgan. She's going to stare a hole right through your soul when we come back on Coast to Coast AM.

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0: Representative Tim Burchett on Fox's The Big Weekend Show says President Trump made the world safer.
1: The Iranians were close to nuclear. They were getting ready to launch Armageddon, from what I understand. If President Trump had intervened over there, Iran would have a nuclear weapon. They would have launched against Israel or somebody else.
0: Democrats point to high oil prices, though. Protesters meet pop concert in Philadelphia outside of Ed Sheeran's show, angry for dropping Macklemore from the bill. Sheeran called the situation in Gaza catastrophic and unjustifiable. 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
2: Hi, I'm Peter Sagal. When we were growing up, my two brothers and I just loved our Uncle Ted. He was like a really cool big brother who always brought around the best toys and took us to the best places and with whom we always had the most fun. It was odd, though, when we got older, to realize he wasn't nearly as outgoing and adventurous with other adults. I found out much later that this might have had something to do with the ostomy bag he wore ever since he was diagnosed with Crohn's disease as a teenager and had part of his lower intestine removed. Theodore Skolnick, my Uncle Ted, died last year at the age of 80, never having once mentioned his illness to me or my brothers. He left a large bequest to the Crohn's and Colitis Foundation to help fund better treatments for these diseases and also to help other people, old and young, seek and get help for the situation.
3: What's one of your favorite memories?
4: That's a tough question. Well, there was this one time I went camping with my parents in a forest back when I was maybe like 8 or 9. And, I can remember one night we were laying out in our hammocks and we were just, you know, watching the trees rustling in the wind above us, and we could hear the sounds of the forest all around us. Frogs singing and owls calling and the creek running nearby. It was amazing. It felt like we were a part of it all. I don't know if I do it justice trying to describe it, but I'll definitely never forget it.
3: Most of us have a memory of being in nature we'll never forget. Let's protect the world's natural places so more memories can be made for generations to come. 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
6: Partly cloudy skies this morning, low in the low 70s. We're back to sunshine later today. A few thunderstorms return in the afternoon with a high of 93. Tonight, mostly clear, low 71. Mostly sunny on Monday, plenty of heat and humidity, a few scattered storms, high 92. I'm Georgia WeatherNet meteorologist KJ Allen.
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4: Our guest tonight is Angel Morgan, who has worked as a clairvoyant, a medium, an animal communicator, and paranormal investigator. And Angel, I have written about 75 questions for you, and I've asked one so far.
5: before we go on,
4: tell me about you. Yes,
5: ma'am. No, I have to tell you, I love your energy. You are so open. It's so beautiful. Like it's fun. Like, you know, like you're very motivating. I feel very encouraged and invigorated.
4: Well, good.
5: I'm a day person, and from where I am, it's 1 o'clock in the morning, 2 o'clock in the morning, and you just kind of woke me up, your energy. So thank you for that.
4: Well, I you know, when I first started filling in for George, the bosses called me and they're like, hey, we know you do a morning show in your normal life, but remember, people are trying to go to sleep. And this is how they started the conversation. You did a fine job, but can you take that Rich Barra energy down by just 5%? No, 10, 20, take it down by 40%. Because that's
5: don't you dare.
4: No, I got to be me.
5: That's right. That's
4: okay.
5: Right.
4: So let's recap a little bit, because I know people have probably tuned in a little bit in the middle of our story. So let me see if I can do a quick reset for people. And you tell me if I go astray anywhere, Angel. So Angel first realized that she had a little bit of messaging from the other side when she was a child, but her parents shut it down, and she became a non-believer in any of this stuff. She went on a retreat to Guatemala, where she thought it would be, you know, fun in the sun by the pool and all kinds of, you know, neat kind of like shaman-y things. But she was taken to a medicine man in the middle of a shanty town. And where we left off before commercial, right before the switch really clicked back on, a small dog put his paws upon her and said, "It's cool. I'm here with you." The metal door of the medicine man opens, and that's where we are. How was that?
5: Yes. And so I'm standing at the altar, and he gave me these candles, and he lit all the candles, and it's midday. So like, I'm hot, and I'm just like, you know, if I'm going to have hallucinations, this is why. And, I remember him saying to me, "You're going to speak to animals, and you're going to make a difference in the world." And the first thought in my head is, okay, this guy's on crack. That literally was the first thought in my head. And he did all these beautiful things, you know, with flowers and, you know, Florida water and all of these things, and things that I couldn't truly appreciate at the time. I look back now and I'm like, wow, I'm so grateful for that. I remember going back to the villa, and I had to process what had happened. So I was sitting there in my little cabana, and this hummingbird came really close to me. And that had never, like, I'd never had an experience like that before. And I could feel it. I could feel everything, and I didn't want to move because I didn't want this to end. And it was such a beautiful moment. And it's so funny because the hummingbird since then has always been a part of my life and just kind of in the background to remind me that the magic is there. And I remember them telling me as well that if you connect the land, if you connect to nature, you'll begin to see in Guatemala animals in the trees. You'll begin to see things and spirits. And I'm like, okay, you know, whatever. And I'm sitting there, and the hummingbird leaves. And I'm starting to kind of feel very relaxed, very calm. And all of a sudden, I watch this leaf, these leaves turn into a deer. And they're moving across the mountain. I'm like, am I seeing what I'm seeing? And then all of a sudden, I see this face come out of the mountain. And it just stares. And then goes back into the mountain, all made of leaves. And I'm thinking, what's happening?
4: Maybe you were the one on crack.
5: That's it. Yes. Nobody's ever said that before. Good one. But that night, I remember going to the window and the prayers had started again. And all of a sudden, something clicked and I could feel the prayers and I could hear it. And I just didn't want it to end. And I remember I started crying and I was just like, I get it. Like, I really get it. I can connect. I can feel. Like, it just all, everything started to open up. And when I got home, I went back to the Hedgerich, back to my real life. And
4: what was your job at the time?
5: At the Hedgerich?
4: Yes. Yeah.
5: Oh, at the time. Oh, sorry. At the time. Oh yeah. No. At the time, I was a mom. I had a little boy, and literally, I had retired from acting because I had had my child, and I was really a bored housewife, is what I was. And so, I was frequenting the store, and so I went back to real life, and I went into the store, and the owner, she came to me and gave me a stone, and she goes, I need to give you this. I don't know why. And the stone was literally in the shape of the face I had seen in the mountain.
4: Oh.
5: And I still have that stone today.
4: Well, you should.
5: Yeah, it was amazing. So a friend of mine said to me, okay, you know what? Come to a healing space with me about a week later. And I did. And everybody was kind of politely signing these binders. I said, okay, fine. I'm going to sign these binders, whatever. About 2 weeks after that, I get an email. And the email says, you know what? Don't forget you have an animal communications course. I'm like, excuse me? So I call her and I tell her, she goes, are you coming?
4: You stumble like, into a lot of this.
5: Yeah. My entire life is about stumbling into stuff. And so she said, are you coming? I said, no, of course not. She was, yes, you are. So she dressed. So I went to disprove it. To me, there had to be a limit somewhere. So I went. And of course, the teacher, being who she was, she pinned me. And she's just like, okay, I know this kind of person. By the end of the weekend, not only had she proven to me that this was real, but I was signed up for the advanced courses. I had to know more. I was hungry. This was now my life.
4: You're not a bored housewife anymore then after that, right?
5: No, that's right. Oh, no. After that, that's when the magic started. And then I went back to the Hedgerich. They had lost one of their readers about 2 months later. And I said, I'm going to throw my hat into the pool. I'm new. I've barely been doing this, but I'm going to throw my hat into the pool. And I did a reading for the owner. And she wasn't impressed, not at all, because I had told her there were birds everywhere. And she goes, nope, I don't remember. We walked out. I was very despondent. And her sister was there. And she said, yeah, she said something about birds. And she goes, oh, yeah, don't you remember? Our aunt had that place. And it was like an aviary. We used to go. She goes, oh, my God. She goes, I completely forgot. She goes, you're hired.
4: Oh, wow. That's fun. Okay, so let's do this. Let's take a quick break because we're up against a hard break here. And then when we come back, let's start getting into, now that we know that you've got the gift, let's kind of go over some of your experiences. And then later on, when we take calls, maybe you could tell me and the listeners what sort of calls you're looking for, what kind of people, what kind of questions are best answered by you with the short time that we have with each call. So we'll be right back with Angel Morgan on Coast to Coast AM.
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4: Welcome back to Coast AM. I'm your host tonight. My name's Rich Barra, and our guest, Angel Morgan. Her website, RaisingEnergy.com, linked up at Coast to Coast AM, and she does all kinds of stuff. She talks to pets. She talks to your people. She can clear ghosts. But I'm wondering about this thing that I kind of teased at the top of the show. And I think a lot of us have experienced when you're looking down the hallway and you see your dog and your dog's not looking at you. It's looking at something totally different. And it stops in its tracks and then it starts growling at something. What are they seeing that we aren't seeing?
5: It could be so many things. Most times it's rather benign. You know, they're looking at a spirit, maybe a family member, a mother, a father, a grandfather. If they're growling, it might be because they're not used to seeing it. Maybe it's the first time, or maybe it's an energy that is heavier that you need to pay attention to. I always say, pay attention to the animals, because the animals are going to tell you what's going on. If I have an animal that's growling, that's when my alarms go off.
4: So they do have a sense of picking up something that you can't.
5: Yeah, absolutely. You know, they remember things that we don't. We're mammals as well. You know, we're animals as well. And the reality is that they remember how to connect and communicate in ways that we also can. It's just that it's not been nurtured out of them or conditioned out of them. So because they're so instinctual, because they're so connected through feel, they can see in different ways. And we're starting to remember how to do that again. This is why animal communications is coming back into the foreground, right? So it's an amazing thing to watch an animal in a home kind of try and tell you what's going on.
4: Don't you think most of us are connected enough with our dogs anyway that it's almost like we know what they're thinking? It's kind of weird. So my wife and I, we have two dogs. We kind of refer to them as Pinky and the Brain, because the short one's super smart and the bigger one is just sweet, but it doesn't seem like, if I made you talk to my dog Django, you'd be like, yeah, okay, he's just sleepy.
5: No, he's not. Okay, so Django, I will tell you this
4: Django.
5: Right now. Django. Oh, I love that movie. Okay, so you need to understand that animals like that, and I hear this a lot, you know, they're kind of, you know, sleepy, or they don't really respond, or they don't understand, or what have you. It's not that. There are four levels of communication: mental, physical, emotional, and spiritual. When I hear that from owners, I know those animals are emotional, mental. So that means that you need to keep your statements very, very short, because they feel everything. Use an action word with that dog, right? So let's go run, because there's a feeling attached to that, okay? So they may not understand everything, but they'll understand the feel of run, and that's how they communicate. And with those animals, because they also are very visual most of the time, have imaginary conversations with them, knowing they're not imaginary.
4: All the time.
5: So those animals.
4: I do that.
5: Yeah.
4: I do that.
5: Yeah. Because those animals are not the physical communication. Physical communication, they understand every verbal word we say. So those animals are more connected. And also they're saying Django is a healer. So Django is the one that when you guys are very emotional or you're going through stuff, he's the one who comes right up to you and kind of goes, okay, you know what? I'm here for you. I'm here.
4: That's truth. And I always tell the story about whenever there's a kid sick, he's right there. Mm-hmm. He's right there in the room. In fact, he looks like he's got the same thing they have. you know?
5: Yes, yes. So those are the emotional, awesome. Mental animals. Yeah, he's beautiful. So no, he's not sleepy. He just, he communicates on a level that's very different than we're accustomed to, right? So wild animals are more emotional and through feel. So he would communicate more like a wild animal would. So try that the next time you want him to do something. Here's a trick for you. Let's say, and this is for everybody out there. Let's say you have an animal who's doing something you don't want them to do. Okay. This is for everybody. Create a little TikTok or a reel, like 2 seconds long, of see them doing what you don't want them to do and put an X in it. And then see them what you do want them to do with a great big check mark in it. If you do that for about probably 4 or 5 days, their habit will start to shift.
4: Interesting.
5: Okay. And I know because I've done it with my own animals.
4: You don't think some little guys, like some little doggies, are just kind of stubborn? They're going to do their thing.
5: Yes. Yes, absolutely. I do.
4: I have one of those
5: I've run into those too. Yeah. Very, very opinionated.
4: It's my stepdog, not my own dog. My stepdog. It's my wife's dog. I call him my stepdog, Nigel.
5: Yeah. That dog, Nigel, very opinionated. Very, yeah. Okay, I have my ideas of things, and this is the way it's going to go. And if you don't do it, oh, I'm going to try and get you to do it.
4: Yeah, that's that guy.
5: Yeah.
4: That's that guy. Yeah. He's a joy, though. He's one of the, and super loyal. That guy's super loyal.
5: Yeah, they both are. They're beautiful. No matter what their personalities are like, our animals are the most beautiful creature, and they're our family. You know, like we could, I have a dog, I have a dog, and I will tell you, she's as crazy as I am. And sometimes you're like, oh my God, what are you? Why? And I'm like, okay, you know what? But I love you because you're a teddy bear and you look like a teddy bear. I can't even be angry with you. It can't, like, you know, so we all have them. They're beautiful creatures.
4: Do you think that our dogs, maybe cats too? I'm asking about dogs just because I feel like that's the most popular pet. You know, but do you feel like they take on a little bit of our personality too? You know, that they've got a little bit of that, like our kids
5: absolutely.
4: Do?
5: Absolutely. Yeah, absolutely. Domesticated animals take on so much of who we are because they want to fit in. They want to please us. You know, it even goes so far as you were talking about ailments. I know a dog a very, very long time ago. This was even before I was on this path of animal communicator because I work with humans too. And so this dog's owner had passed of throat cancer. And about 2 years later, this dog had gone to the daughter. And 2 years later, the dog actually passed of throat cancer. Right. So the animals take on our personalities. They take on our fears. They take on our emotions. They can take on, which is why I always say to people, and I'm not saying that this is going to happen to everybody. Okay. Because those two were very, very, very close as well. But what I do say is, you know, energetic maintenance is not just for ourselves. And people think, okay, you know, I'm going to smudge myself. I'm going to take care of myself. I'm going to do this. No, you know what? You need to do that for your animals as well. And it's as easy as going to YouTube and finding a house clearing video, and they're like 8 hours long, play it for 15, 20 minutes in your house. That actually cleanses
4: a house clearing video?
5: Yeah, you can find house clearing videos, and it's just music, right? Or crystal bowl music, or whatever you want.
4: Like, would that be like a sound bath for your house?
5: Yes.
4: Okay.
5: Yes.
4: I've never thought about that.
5: I know, and that's most people don't. This is why I love doing my work, because I have very unique ways and tips and techniques for people, and I love sharing them.
4: So if you got a dog, well, now I've got so many questions about dogs now. So if you have a dog that's kind of a little anxious, or you know, they miss you when you're gone, you stick on your YouTube and you put on a house clearing audio for the dog. The dogs can hear that and they're calmed by it while you're gone.
5: So the house clearing video is just to kind of maintain a really healthy energy in the house. If you're gone, one of the things I would always recommend on the physical level, because I like physical and spiritual, FaceTime your animal. Like, you know, if you're on a trip or whatever, make sure you FaceTime your animal, because they do want to see you. They do want to hear you. They do want to sense you, right? But on the spiritual side, I say connect to them. So I'm traveling right now, even as we speak, and I have two snakes as well. And what I will do, especially with the one of them, Benny, he's a ball python, and I will lie down and I will close my eyes and I will ask to connect to Benny, and I'll just kind of feel him and make sure he's okay and have an internal conversation with him.
4: Oh,
5: not necessarily
4: sweet.
5: Verbal. Yeah, just to let him know that, you know what, I'm okay. And
4: you said
5: okay,
4: his name's Benny? Benny?
5: Yes. Yes.
4: So do you
5: Lucian
4: do...
5: Bennett, his name is actually like, Lucian...
4: When you're laying down, is it like, who's a good dog, Betty? Who's a good dog? Are you saying something? Are you doing something different than that?
5: It just depends on the situation, because I'll do that with my golden doodle. So I will tap into the doodle and I will see her. And depending on how she looks, like if she's really sad, I'm like, oh, it's okay, Spirit. I'll be home. Don't worry. It's okay. You're fine. You're good. You know, that kind of thing. So yeah, I still have my mommy voice with them for sure.
4: As callers call up here in the next hour, we have 2 minutes here before we get a break, and we're going to put in some callers. What sort of things are you good at answering? Not, I mean, obviously the pet stuff, but what about beyond pet stuff? If somebody feels like their family's cursed, can we talk about that? Can we?
5: Absolutely.
4: Okay.
5: Yeah. So anything that comes up, I think we can handle. Let's just go and see. I always believe that whatever is necessary will come to us. So
4: well, that's what I was thinking. I was thinking the same thing. Let's just open it wide up and see where the universe takes us. Yeah.
5: Mm-hmm.
4: All right.
5: Let's do it.
4: All right. Right back when we come back on Coast to Coast AM.

0: You have some dough. It's lunchtime, but there's no way you would eat just dough for lunch, right? Well, the good thing is, I have some cheese. Your friend has some tomato sauce. This random guy on the street has pepperoni in his backpack. If we bring all these ingredients together, we end up with something much better than any of them alone. A savory pizza for lunch. But each of us has not only different ingredients, but also different opinions coming from our different life experiences. If we bring all these experiences and all these opinions together in friendly, civil conversation, we end up with opinions and ideas that are better than any of our individual opinions before. So if we want to come up with better ideas for a better world, what we really need are civil, civic conversations. Pizzas. It's an American thing. AmericanThing.org.
1: Hi, Grandma. What's for dinner?
2: Hey, honey. I'm making stew tonight.
1: Ooh, can Nina come over?
2: I'm not sure about our new friend. I wonder if there's been any drinking going on. 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
1: Okay.
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1: I promise, Grandma. 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
6: A new alert. I'm Roxanne Evans, Fox News. Well, President Trump arriving back at the White House earlier than scheduled. He was supposed to return from his weekend trip to Camp David on Sunday. No word yet from the White House on why President Trump's visit was cut short. And the State Department issuing a new security alert Saturday, advising Americans currently in the Middle East to exercise heightened vigilance and also prepare for potential travel disruptions. President Trump's early return home, though, comes as Saudi Arabia confirms Yemen's Houthi rebels tried to attack its capital with a ballistic missile. Fox's Stephanie Bennett with more.
7: The Houthis did not specify what they targeted, but said they attacked sensitive sites and there were no immediate reports of casualties. Now, video shows flames and a large plume of black smoke near King Khalid International Airport in Saudi Arabia's capital of Riyadh. Tracking website Flight Radar 24 reported major issues, including long delays. And for the first time in months, emergency air raid alerts sounded overnight across the capital as residents reported hearing loud explosions. It comes after days of escalating conflict between the kingdom and the Iran-backed Houthi rebels in neighboring Yemen.
6: Well, the Houthis pose a growing threat to global energy supplies following territorial gains along the Red Sea coast. Music star Ed Sheeran calling what's happening in Gaza catastrophic and unjustifiable. While opening his solo concert in Philadelphia Saturday, Sheeran says his shows are about humanity and unity, not politics. This comes after Macklemore was dropped as Sheeran's opener after making pro-Palestinian and genocide comments on stage. The U.S. military says it has struck a vessel in the Caribbean for allegedly trafficking drugs. 4 people were killed in that strike. 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
6: President Trump is scheduled to join world leaders at the United Nations General Assembly in New York City this coming week. Fox's C.B. Cotton has details on security measures being put in place across the Big Apple.
19: It'll be a busy week for President Trump and a busy week for those tasked with protecting him and the rest of the more than 130 world leaders who are expected here for the United Nations General Assembly. This security operation is months in the making, and the effort culminates here. It's a multi-agency coordination center. We got an inside look. The center's overhead lights change from green to yellow to red, depending on the current threat level. The Secret Service and 20 partner agencies, including the NYPD and the Department of War, will use these lights to get a clear idea of what's going on in the city. The head of the Secret Service's New York field office says each year's safety plan has to evolve with the times.
6: Well, this all comes the same week President Trump is set to host a state dinner for Chinese President Xi Jinping and amid rising tensions between the two nations over artificial intelligence. Several top tech industry leaders, including Apple exec chairman Tim Cook and OpenAI CEO Sam Altman, are expected to attend. Cuba's power grids collapsed again. More from Fox's John Scott.
20: Friday's nationwide blackout is at least the sixth time this year that island has lost power. Cuban officials say transmission lines failed in the western part of the country, triggering the collapse. A U.S. oil blockade has worsened the impact of existing fuel shortages and antiquated equipment. The U.S. Embassy in Havana is urging Americans there to plan accordingly.
6: Well, millions are without electricity. In college football news, LSU coach Lane Kiffin loses to former team as eighth-ranked Ole Miss beats number 7 Tigers 32-24. I'm Roxanne Evans, and this is Fox News.
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25: Partly cloudy skies this morning, low in the low 70s. We're back to sunshine later today. A few thunderstorms return in the afternoon with a high of 93. Tonight, mostly clear, low 71. Mostly sunny on Monday, plenty of heat and humidity, a few scattered storms, high 92. I'm Georgia WeatherNet meteorologist KJ Allen.
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1: Angel Morgan is our guest for the first part of the show, clairvoyant medium, animal communicator, paranormal investigator. Before we get to calls, when we had Wendy the Witch on last night, she was talking about things that you just shouldn't do around Halloween. One of the things she said is you just shouldn't be messing with Ouija boards if you don't know what you're doing. What is your take on that?
2: Okay, I love Ouija boards, and for me, I feel like they're a tool like any other tool. And I feel like if you know how to use them, by all means use them. I feel that Halloween, the veil is thin, so we have to be a little more careful with what we do. But I've never had an issue working with my boards, and I have several of them. I actually collect them. I have a haunted items room in my home.
1: Well, hold on, That deserves a pause. You have a you have a haunted items room. What is the most haunted? Haunted item that you have in your haunted items room?
2: That's a good. I just acquired, and please don't judge me for this. It's a great piece, and it was from Scotland in the 1600s, and it's a really great story. It's actually I can't even believe I'm saying this. It's a torture device. It's like, it looks like a fire poker, but it's not.
1: Device, a fire poker.
2: Yeah, it can. But it's interesting because the reason I got it was because when I went to touch it, because it even looks really cool. It just looks really cool. And I went to touch it, and all of a sudden, the images I got and the visions I got were so intense that it was like, okay, this belongs somewhere, number one, safe with somebody who can take care of it, because that's always my first thing is safety. But wow, I want this as part of my collection. But I got it home, and of course I test things. So I remember being in bed one morning, and I connected to the piece, and I have two dogs, and one of them, she sat up, that was Spirit, the crazy one, and she started growling when I was connecting. Like, I could feel it, I could see images, but she sat up. Okay. And she started out. Now, the other one, normally she would respond to that. She stayed asleep and started having nightmares. And I'm like, wait, what is going on here? So I kept kind of going, and then it got a little too intense. I went, nope, I need to stop this. I bound it, and I went, okay, I'm going to detach, and I'm going to put that energetically back in the space. They both went back to sleep quietly.
1: What?
2: So for me, animals are evidential, right? They help us, even on location. When I'm in a paranormal investigation, the spirit animals, the ghosts, even the animals who are alive on the investigation, like the ones that are pets or whatever, they're the first ones I go to.
1: I was thinking that would be for you if you're doing a paranormal investigation, more than tools, bringing tools and equipment and Skinner boxes.
2: Oh, yeah.
1: And, a trusty pet would probably do the job.
2: Yes and no. You know, it depends on the pet, because there is a real controversy over that. Because animals are so sensitive, taking them into locations sometimes isn't a healthy thing to do. But you do have those very particular animals who are very made for that kind of work. And so I would encourage it, depending. It's like a therapy dog, right? Certain animals are very made for that kind of work. I wouldn't just say, okay, you have a dog, take him into a location. No, I would never do that. No. But there are certain animals. And sometimes you go onto a location. We were talking about, you know, animals growling. I was on a location once, and they brought us in because the animals were being aggressive. And right away, and I went, they have something in that house. This one's worth looking at. And so we went, and I remember talking to the dog, and they said, there's a thing in the corner. And I remember seeing, as soon as I walked in, before I even connected to the dog, there was something, it felt dark. And it turned out that there was a child who had passed there years and years and years and years before these owners. And this child was really scared. right? And so it was a little bit aggressive. It didn't know what to do with itself. So we ended up doing a release. And after that, everything calmed in the house. You want to know anything about a family? Ask the animal. You want to know anything about a situation? Ask the animal. I've been on historical locations, and we've been able to get more pieces of information about the location because nobody's thought to talk to the rats or the pigeons. Or the, like, if you, like, in Canada, we have...
1: Nobody thought to talk to the pigeons.
2: No, right? Nobody.
1: You understand that sounds a little...
2: I know.
1: Although, you gave me an idea.
2: I wear my crazy like a badge, okay? So
1: I'm good. If I'm going on a paranormal investigation, I'm going to bring a talking parrot because I don't want to have to figure out what the animal's saying. I want it in plain... Like, I want the parrot to tell me, don't go in that room. It's bad. Okay,
2: yeah,
1: our calls are stacked up for you. I want to get to those.
2: Good.
1: So let's do this. Let's take a quick break and come back with Angel Morgan on Coast to Coast AM.
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1: 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I'm your host, Rich Barra, our guest, Angel Morgan. And we're talking all things clairvoyant, I guess is the best way to say it. She can bring a lot of things through. And I want to go to the wild card line first. Let's talk to Billy in Glendale, California. Billy, welcome to Coast AM. You're on with Angel. What's going on?
7: Good evening, Rich brother. Good evening, Angel sister. Hey, sister, I got a question regarding mediumship. Can mediumship be worked with to communicate with people who were only born in alternate timelines but never born in this timeline?
1: Whoa, that's cool.
2: Wow, that is an awesome question. Oh, my God. And for our first question, too, absolutely. I started out with, you know, there has to be a limit somewhere. Now I truly believe that the only limitation we have are the ones we place on ourselves. I do believe in alternate universes. I do believe in the multiverse. I do believe that we can connect interdimensionally, whether that's with an animal. I believe in reincarnation. So I do believe that we have, you know, we're not linear. So therefore, you know, I can live 10,000 years in the future and 10,000 years behind, and I can connect to those. So, yeah, I don't believe that there is a limit in spirit. I don't believe there's a limit in energy. Absolutely, I do.
1: So have you connected with somebody from a different dimension?
2: Yeah.
1: I guess ghosts are in a different dimension, right?
2: They are, exactly. So ghosts are in different dimensions, but, you know, if you are connecting with, say, an ancient spirit, one who's hundreds and thousands of years old. That can be from your timeline, but it could be from another timeline as well. So when we talk about interdimensional as well, we're talking about different timelines. We're talking about different places. So interstellar would be considered interdimensional. I've kind of crossed the veil. One of the things when I started out, I called myself was a realm walker. And I like to kind of jump into different areas and see what's there. Different creatures, different cultures, different ways of being. So yeah, I have. Yeah,
1: that'd be a cool TV series, Realm Walker.
2: Right.
1: Yeah,
2: right.
1: That'd be real cool. Let's go to the wild card line in Alexandria, Louisiana. Hello, Cornelius. Welcome to Coast.
8: Hey there, Rich and Angel. Boy, I really enjoyed it, and you hit it that right out of the park with that first caller, Billy.
2: Right.
8: Well,
2: right.
8: Oh yeah, Rich. Miss Angel, they call me the God, Guns, and Gold Man, the Bible, Books, and Beans Man down here in Voodoo, Hoodoo, and Udoo, Louisiana, where we've got plenty of meat, meats, and treats. So
2: I love Louisiana.
8: Well, I'm inviting you to come back to Louisiana. We got a haunted hotel called the Bentley here in Alexandria. That's about 200 miles north of New Orleans.
1: You also have the House of the Rising Sun there, right? Muriel's. That's right there in New Orleans.
2: I've been there. I have a story about Muriel. Someday I will tell it to you. I have a really great ghost story.
8: But that's in New Orleans now.
2: Yeah, it is.
8: I'm talking about, Rich, is up here in Alexandria, Louisiana.
1: Yes,
8: but
1: sir.
8: Anyway,
1: yes, sir.
8: My question for you, and Rich hit it out of the park with that paranormal ferret. That would be something to pair with you, too.
1: I'm kind of into that. I need to find one.
8: Yeah, there you go. I want to tell you two quick stories and then ask you a question. My dad had a dog that was a German Shepherd, and he was born like in the 1928, so he would have been 98 years old this year. And so the dog was trained to go out and bring the milk cows in. When my dad overslept, the dog climbed the fence, went and got the milk cows, brought them up. And my dad woke up saying, oh, Lord. And so the dog looked at him. I got the milk cows up here. Open the gate so we can get the milk cows in.
1: What a great dog.
2: That's story. Cool.
8: My auntie had a cat. When you talk about cats, I just don't like cats. It's too creepy for me. But they see things. And this cat would look in this corner and snarl, you know. So I guess there was a ghost in that corner or something.
1: Nah, I would have moved right then and there. That would have been done for me.
8: Now, my question for you is this. With AI technology and stuff, do you use it in your paranormal research or animal communications or anything? Because they say you can do a lot with AI now. And God bless America.
1: Did I hear a God Bless America in there? I take that.
2: You did hear that.
1: Okay.
2: Yeah, exactly, right?
1: Thank you,
2: I'm
1: Cornelius.
2: Canadian, I'll still say that. Yeah, God bless America. God bless Canada. God bless. So AI is a very interesting thing in the spiritual world right now. And where animal communications is concerned, I've never really worked with AI in animal communications, but I have... where spell work is concerned and ceremony is concerned, I have kind of plugged in, okay, you know what? I need to do this kind of ceremony. What would you recommend? I did that once, and it actually came up with a ceremony that I actually wrote for myself years ago. So it's a very interesting thing how AI can pick up on you. And I actually asked AI once, I said, how come you seem to really understand me and what I do? And they said, well, you've had conversations with me, so I go back on our conversations and I kind of put it all together in its own AI way. That's how it said it. And I don't use AI a lot because, you know, that's not something that I disapprove of or approve of. I think it's a tool like any other tool. And when it comes to spiritual stuff, I know a lot of people who do tarot readings. Every morning they go to AI. They go, okay, show me what my day is going to be like. Or they'll do their card reading and then they'll plug it in and go, okay, can you tell me what this means and summarize it, right? So there are many ways to use it. But for animal communications, I think the only time I've ever used it is just to look at the symbology of something. So if I see, like, you know, 10 crows – you know, a murder of crows, I might go to AI and just go, okay, can you give me the symbology of that? Or just the internet. I might just go on the internet. And there are tons of books, like Ted Andrews, although he's passed, wrote the book Animal Speak. So, you know, books are still very viable. And I will use those. So I use
1: yeah, we should read those.
2: Research.
1: Hey, what animals? Right? What animals do you feel like communicate the most concisely in your experience?
2: It depends on the animal. It depends on the situation. I think all animals, depending on the situation, will communicate in their own way. I don't think it's about how does the animal communicate with me. It's about how well am I listening. To be perfectly honest.
1: Fair enough.
2: Yeah.
1: Let's go to the first time caller line. Let's talk to Erica in Los Angeles. Erica, welcome to Coast AM. Nice to meet you.
9: Hi, Rich. Hi, Angel. I'm so excited to talk to you. We've always been a pet household, and my now it's just my sister and I living at home. Our mom has passed away. We've had a really rough year. We lost our girl Eva in September.
2: I have to stop you for a second. Wait a second. Did you at one point have four animals in the house?
9: Yes, that's what I was getting to exactly. Four Shih Tzus.
2: Okay. Yeah. Okay. So I'm seeing all four of them. Okay.
9: Mm-hmm.
2: They're all here, but did one of them or two of them cross?
9: Two of them.
2: Okay. So
9: and we have a third that's ill and has cancer. So we're really, it's been rough.
2: Okay. So these two that have crossed, they're together. Yeah. No kidding. I'm so sorry that you're going through these challenges, by the way. These two that have already crossed, the ones that we're tapping into, they're together and they're just letting you know that they're taking care of this other dog who has cancer. And that's a female dog, did you say? I think you said it,
9: yes.
2: Right?
9: Well,
2: yeah, that's a female dog.
9: Our 16-year-old girl passed away and then our 19-year-old passed away in June, Wally, and our 14-year-old is the one who has cancer and we have her 14-year-old sister.
2: Yeah, that's the one that I really want to talk about for the moment, because the one who had cancer, you're doing everything for. And I feel like this animal is showing me, this dog is showing me that I'm okay. She's really, really tired, really tired. The best you can do for her is just really take her cues. If she doesn't want to be touched, don't touch her. Just kind of hang out with her. Be present. Okay, be present. But the other one, that's the one that's going through a lot more right now. She's lost two sisters. She has another sister who's ailing. She's a little concerned that, okay, am I next? Is there something that's going to happen to me? This one is really mental, physical. So you can talk to her and she understands every word you say. But what I would really like you to do is just kind of take her aside and take some alone time and have an imaginary conversation with her, or have a conversation with her and let her know that, you know, this is part of the cycle of life, you know, and really cuddle her. She really needs to. She likes touch. Does that make sense?
9: 100%. She loves touch. She's actually came up to the phone while right before you answered.
2: Yeah.
1: She's like, I got to tell Angel something. Get out of the way. You're not saying it right.
2: Thank you. Thank you for your call. And thank you. And good luck.
1: Thanks for listening, Erica. I appreciate you. West of the Rockies, Gina Marie in Washington State. Welcome to Coast AM. You're on with Angel.
10: Hi, sweetheart. It's Gina Maria.
2: Hi. Hi.
10: Anyhow, I got what I needed.
2: Is it Gina? Right. Gina?
10: Yes.
2: Is this Gina? Hi, how are
10: Gina
2: you?
10: Maria.
2: Hi, how are you, Gina Maria?
10: Good, good. I guess I got what I needed tonight, a rich angel, huh?
2: Aw.
10: Anyhow, I'm teasing.
2: That's awesome.
10: First I want to say love and light and peace and healing and God bless to everyone and everything everywhere. I have a short story, and then I wanted to ask you a couple of things about two animals that passed. One day I was sitting, and it was Valentine's Day, and I was really, really sad, and I was lonely and alone, and I started talking to God, and I said, you know, how sad I was, and that it was Valentine's Day, and that I wasn't going to get a Valentine, and, you know, and how sad that made me. And within about 3 seconds, a hummingbird came flying up to me at eye level. It sat right in front of me, probably about, you know, 4 or 5 inches away from my face. And it had a bright, hot pink head. And it sat there for probably about 5 minutes, and I talked to it. And I felt like I got a Valentine from God.
2: Aw.
10: Anyhow.
2: I love
10: and it was so
2: that.
10: Beautiful.
2: I love that. A gift from God. And that is what you got.
10: Yes. Especially since it was, you know, also a hummingbird, you know, like you had mentioned earlier. But so I have had a dog. We called her Z, but her name was Anastasia. And one time when she was I had a cat passing away, my dog Z and the cat and I were on the bed, and at one point both the cat and the dog turned their heads in opposite directions from the way they were laying to look at one corner up where the wall and the wall and the ceiling meet. And they both started staring at it, and I knew they were seeing the white light. But my question for you is about my dog, Anastasia, that passed away in 2020.
2: Did you have a, I'm sorry, I have to ask you, did you have a black dog? There's a black dog around you.
10: Yes, that's her.
2: Okay, that's Anastasia. Okay, she's here.
10: And a cat too that passed away just almost a year ago now that I wanted to ask you about. I had
1: we're really up against the break here, so let's get in, Angel. Let's 60 seconds.
2: Okay,
1: go get them.
2: So 60 seconds. So you need to know that Anastasia is always with you, and that it also has the black cat. That it's all good. The hummingbird also, just so you know, the message from the hummingbird was, I love you, and that was from God, and it was also from a family member that had sent that to you, so it wasn't just God with you that day. The black dog needs you to know that you're never alone, and please, when you're crying, just call on her, and she will come to you.
1: Awesome. More of your calls back when we come back to Coast to Coast AM.

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2: News. I'm Deborah Valentine. President Trump returning to the White House from Camp David earlier than expected. We get more from Fox's Chanley Painter.
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6: Partly cloudy skies this morning, low in the low 70s. We're back to sunshine later today. A few thunderstorms return in the afternoon with a high of 93. Tonight, mostly clear, low 71. Mostly sunny on Monday, plenty of heat and humidity, a few scattered storms, high 92. I'm Georgia WeatherNet meteorologist KJ Allen.
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8: Hi, Grandma. 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
12: Hi, I'm Peter Sagal. 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

0: Text message anytime at 818-298-6521. From the City of Angels, this is Coast to Coast AM with Rich Barra.
1: I also have my Instagram up if you want to send me a note there, at Rich Barra, and Facebook too. You can send me a note there too. And we are talking to Angel Morgan. And you've done paranormal investigations kind of all over the world. Is there a place or a city that is particularly haunted in your estimation?
2: I will have to tell you, for the location, I remember the first time I ever went to New Orleans, I got off the plane, almost turned around and got back on.
1: Yeah, that's the first place I thought of.
2: Yeah, that was for place, for place. Mm-hmm. But for hotel, I was recently in Austin, Texas. I have to tell you, the Driscoll Hotel was unnerving. It was probably, I'm a really hard person to kind of shake. And that place shook me at first, and then it just got really annoying. And then I started creating relationships with the spirits. Like, I started to kind of try to understand them, take some time. So by the time I left, I was sad that I was leaving. But I have to tell you, I just didn't know what to expect when I walked it in. And when I walked in, and it felt like The Shining. And then you get up to the fifth floor and you realize that there are stories at the Driscoll, but there's way more happening there. And that was probably the...
1: Is it a portal?
2: Everywhere.
1: Is it a portal or just a lot of tragedy?
2: Yeah, you hit it on the head. Oh. Yeah, no. This is a portal. Because on the fifth floor, there was one particular room where two brides, 10 years apart, actually committed suicide in the same room.
1: Oh,
2: they closed
1: gosh.
2: Off the room. They renovated it, okay? And they haven't had any disturbances since in that particular room. And there's also a little girl. She was probably about 4 or 5 years old, and she was playing on the grand staircase with a ball, and she fell down the stairs. So the little girl is definitely still there, but there was so much more happening. Like, at one point I went around the corner and I physically saw a man go into the elevator, and the doors closed, and I thought, okay, whatever. And I went to press the button and the doors opened and there was no one there. And I'm like, wait, what? And I get a lot of those moments, by the way, a lot of wait, what moments. And I was walking down the hallway at one point. And yes, I did have my spirit box with me. And so I was.
1: And what is that exactly? What's a spirit box?
2: Oh, so a spirit box is a piece of paranormal equipment that scans through radio frequencies. And the whole theory is that when you ask questions, because it's scanning so quickly, the voices will catch a frequency and give you a word or a phrase. Now, I would kind of, my logical, skeptical mind goes, okay, but they're radio frequencies. But when you've had as many point-on answers as I have, and I actually have a show that I tour, and in the second half of the show, first half I do readings, but in the second half we use a spirit box. And I actually said to an audience once, I've been using this thing for 3 years. I've never heard an animal come out of the spirit box. As soon as I said that, we heard a pack of dogs.
1: Wow.
2: So, and we've had audience members. Have
1: don't these spirits need to know how to use the spirit box on their side?
2: No.
1: It's just picking up a frequency that they happen to be hanging out in.
2: Yeah, because the spirit will latch on to anything. Like, it's like a beacon, right? So anything, it's like a magnet. So you need to understand that as much as we want to connect to spirits, spirits want to connect to us. A lot of times the clients who come to me, whether they're animals, whether they're people, it's the spirits that bring my clients to me. Clients will say all the time, like, I've been wanting to do this, and then all of a sudden something made me want to do this. And then as we start to connect to the spirit, we realize, oh, wait a second, you're not the one who wanted to be here. Your dad or your mom or your dog wanted you to be here.
1: When you watch those, when I watch those ghost shows, like if you were in a prison that I was a ghost in, I would talk to you. But those like kind of douchey guys, like in the affliction shirts, like that are like, come on, what are you doing? I wouldn't talk to those guys.
2: I know.
1: I would give them nothing.
2: And I've talked to producers about this before because, I am in media. I do have television. I've done television. I've done these shows before. And a producer said to me, and she goes, for the majority of them, not all of them, because some of them are very sincere, but for the majority of them, what they're looking for is the jump scare, right? Mm-hmm. And so some of them are manufactured jump scares. So the scare might be there, but they up-level it. And then there are shows that are just, they're entertainment purpose only.
1: Yeah, it's fascinating. I think there's something about all of us that knows that there's something just beyond the veil, but most of us don't have the talents that you do. Okay, so we have, 20 minutes left with you, and we want to take some calls with you. Let's take a quick break, and then we'll go through everybody waiting online here and see if we can get them some help or some answers for some questions they have when we come back on Coast to Coast AM.
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1: Welcome back to Coast AM and our guest Angel Morgan. And you on the phones with questions for her. First time caller line, Cynthia in Downey, California. Welcome to Coast AM. Hey, Cynthia.
8: Hi, how are you?
1: Excellent. What you got going on?
8: Well, I have a dog, and his name's Jackson. He's alive. I just want to know what he thinks of me.
2: Oh, that's such a sweet question. You know, I do get that a lot. Like, you know, one of the number one questions I do get is, do they love me? Jackson absolutely adores you. And it's funny because it's the way you talk to him. It's your voice. There's something about your voice that makes his heart melt. He really loves that. Do you give him, I'm sorry, I don't know if this is ice cubes or I don't know what that is, but there's something that you give him that's, do you give him ice cubes as treats? Because he really likes ice.
8: We eat ice cream together.
2: Okay, so it's ice cream. Okay, so he just says, but he also likes ice. So give him ice chips. Because he likes that. He likes the cold on his gums, right? So he would like some like ice and to chew on and that kind of stuff. And he, you know what he's showing me? He's showing me that he really likes, things like carrots, anything that's, you know, that snaps with water. He likes those crunchy, chewy things. He, crunchy, chewy things. He likes crunchy things.
8: Yes.
2: Okay. He does. He adores you. You guys have a healthy relationship. Fantastic. I wouldn't ask for a better family member for this dog. I would put any animal in your care.
8: Oh, thank you.
1: Good job, Cynthia.
2: Thank you for calling.
1: She's a good dog mom.
8: You have a good night.
2: She is. You too. And you know, I don't say that to every dog parent or every animal parent either. If I'm saying that about you, you're special.
1: East of the Rockies, Betsy in Columbus, Ohio. Talk to us about hummingbirds. Betsy, what's going on?
9: Hi. Oh, my gosh. You had me at hummingbirds. And thank you for taking my call. This is a fascinating, like, conversation. Hummingbirds, cardinals. My mother passed like in 12/12/2023, which would have been my dad's 90th birthday. I lost him in the first grade. And then our golden retriever passed March of this year, March 2nd.
2: Okay, you're the golden retriever. So just so you know, so there's a golden retriever that's been following me around all day. And I kept letting him know that if the person that's meant for him was putting him through, I would make sure that that I connected. You need to know that this dog has a really special message, and I almost feel like thank you for saving my life. Thank you for being a part of my life. But it's almost like did you rescue this dog, or did you do something to save this dog's life?
9: She was, her dad was one of the finalists in Westminster, and, she was 11 months old when we got her, and she, failed because she was too sweet.
2: Oh,
1: she wasn't disciplined enough.
2: Okay. Right. Okay. So you rescued.
9: We had a male golden retriever prior to that.
2: Okay. No, this is definitely her, because I think there's a despondency that was in her. It's almost like, oh, I failed. You emotionally rescued this dog. She needs you to know you did way more for her than you even could have ever conceived of. And she needed you to know that you are a perfect example of an animal bringing somebody to me to communicate. And the male dog is great. The male dog was fine. He's good there. You know, that's not an issue for me, but this one, she's been around me all day. So thank you for bringing her around, because she's got a beautiful nature.
9: I have goosebumps because she was just like, so good when my husband fought cancer for 3 years plus. Mm-hmm. And, she just laid by his side the whole time, and she would have been a perfect therapy dog, but she was that for us.
2: Yeah. And sometimes animals are that. They're there for specific people, specific families, specific vibrations. She was definitely meant for you. And it's like, if dogs could smile, she'd be smiling. You know, and I see a beautiful heart around her. She was meant for you. Like, there was never, and she just said that, but I also heard her guides and guardians at the same time. You know, there was never going to be anybody else but you. There was never going to be. This was always meant. This was dictated.
9: When's the best time to bring another golden retriever in? We have a Charles Cavalier.
2: Now, the Cavalier is really good with that. In fact, the King Charles Cavalier will love having another dog, regardless of how many dogs you have. This is a very social dog, so I'm not concerned about it. Now is good. You're good. There's no betrayal here. She's very at peace. All your animals, I get all of them. So I feel like you've had more than just the two. And I feel like this is a really good time for you as well, because there's a growth spurt that's about to happen with you. And you need that new vibration to kind of feel empowered, feel encouraged, feel to move forward. Not that the dog you have doesn't do that, but that's a vibration that keeps you in the space that you are right now, which is really good and settled. You need a kind of an up level in energy. Okay. Kind of like Rich. You need that energy in your life right now. And I think,
1: I'm like a golden.
2: So I really believe that now is a good time, and the Cavalier has no problems with that. And also, the blonde dog, the female dog, she is saying, she'll help you find the dog. Okay. So keep an ear out for that. Who's Honey? Did you have an animal named Honey, or is that meaningful for you?
9: My husband had a dog named Honey before.
2: Okay, Honey is here as well.
10: Okay, now I got chills.
2: Yeah, see? Welcome, Halloween. Woo! Welcome to my world. This is my Adams family life. I love my life. So Honey says hi. She just wanted to be acknowledged.
1: Betsy's got chills, too. I could feel Betsy's chills.
2: Are you okay, Betsy?
9: Oh, my God. Yes. This is amazing, and I miss my husband so much, and it was May 8th when he passed.
2: I think one of the reasons your husband's not coming out today is because I know there's a lot of emotion around it, which is why Honey is here, because I think you need to know they're together. Okay, I think your
1: that's
2: husband's
1: cool.
2: With all of them personally. Yeah, he's with all of them, but I can feel that. I was unsure if he had passed or not, so I didn't quite want to go there today. But I need you to know that they are together. Okay.
1: Let's do this for a second for Betsy, since there's obviously a reason you called in tonight, Betsy, and found our show tonight.
2: Your dog brought you here.
1: Yeah, and you said the dog was around all day. I have a question about Betsy and her future. Let's light her up with some good stuff. What do you have for Betsy's future?
2: I love that. Yeah, and like I said, one of the reasons you need the new dog is because there's this beautiful energy around you of movement forward. I feel like the grief is going to turn into acceptance. And I feel like there's beautiful understanding of self and movement forward, nurturing a family, but new friends are going to start coming in too. And I really like who you are. You're going to start debating, you know, is this really the life I want to live? Take that journey because it's going to take you into new interests, even potentially new work and new paths. Are you in that space right now where you're kind of going, okay, what are the next steps? I mean, obviously you are, but what are the next steps in my life? Like, it's like, I have a career, I have a life, but you know, I need a change.
9: Yes.
2: Okay, good. You need to keep going because there is a light at the end of the tunnel. This is the year of the horse and it's the fire horse. So all of these things you need to know that have been happening are also movement forward for you. It's movement forward for them, but it's also movement forward for you. Okay. So we have to remember something about spirit. We cry on this side, but when somebody passes on the other side, they have their arms wide open in celebration for them. Okay. So remember that every passing, whether it's an animal or a person, that's a movement forward for them. And that is what the year of the horse is about. And your husband is actually here. Is your dad passed?
9: He passed when I was in the first grade.
2: Okay. So your dad has been here too, since the second last commercial. And he was standing in front of me. I said, when your person comes, I need you to sit down. And in this last break, he said, my daughter. And I'm like, okay. And then as soon as we started talking about this, he sat down and I went, oh, it's you. Okay. And now he's smiling. He just wanted to say hi. He's crying right now. He wanted to say hello to you. He's watched you since he was little. He's very, very proud of you. And he's also, when he first came in, he was angry. He was really angry. I had to tell him to back off. And he was angry because he really wanted to talk to you, wasn't sure you were going to get through. But the thing was, is he was also, he just needs you to know he's always been there, if not in physical, in flesh. He says, in flesh, in your heart, you know I've been there. You've even had moments when you've known I was there and that was me.
9: Oh, my gosh.
2: Okay, so he's been here with me too. You're very powerful. You're like a magnet. You're like a beacon. I really, really like you. You're an amazing human being. Thank you for your spirit. Thank you for your soul. Thank you for choosing me. I truly appreciate you. I can't tell you how much I appreciate the people who come to me. It's just, I feel so whole and full. Like I feel emotional for you and I love that. Thank you for trusting me. Thank you for allowing me to be a part of your journey.
9: Oh my gosh, you just, like, this is unbelievable. Is my mother there too?
2: Dad's here. I'm not seeing mom. I think, wait, here she is. Is she a dark-haired woman? Wait, did she have dark hair? Okay, so she's here, but she just wants you to know that you know how she feels. You know everything.
1: She doesn't want you revealing her true hair color, is what she's probably saying.
2: Right. She just needs you to know that it feels like there are no unspoken words between you, which is why she's giving the platform to dad and the dog and your husband. She's very given.
9: And she passed 12/12/2023
2: You were saying.
9: Dad's 90th birthday.
2: Yeah. And of course you know that he's the one who came to get her. There were also, just so you know, I feel like it's almost like there were animals there to get her too. And there were family members. Like this woman, she was not alone. She was not alone, and you need to know that.
9: She was both of them so loved.
2: Yeah.
9: And my husband too.
2: Yes.
9: And oh my gosh. You guys are amazing.
2: Thank you.
9: You're welcome.
2: You're so welcome. Thank you.
1: Now we only have 2 minutes, but let's try to do one real quick. Let's go to
2: I used to work with News Talk 1010. We used to call this our speed read.
1: There you go. Let's go wild card number four, Suzanne, Minneapolis, Minnesota. Suzanne, welcome to Coast AM.
2: Right, let's see. Hi.
11: Hi, Rich. Hi, Angel.
2: Hi.
11: I had a dog named Cece. And I'm a medium myself, but this is something I don't understand. So I saw her crash into the light, and but everybody still sees her. Like, Amazon won't deliver to my back door. My neighbor still sees her. She's been gone since 2015, and I'm worried that she didn't cross over.
2: She did. She did cross over, but you need to understand that you're a medium, so you're going to have a really clear channel to her. So what's going to happen is she's going to stand just a little bit back until there's a full acceptance. When there's a full acceptance, then she can come closer, because she knows that it's a very emotional thing for you. That's all. And
12: that's
2: as a medium,
12: wild.
2: You know you can do, and as a medium, you know you can do animals too, okay? But just take some time for yourself. When she's ready, when you're ready, she'll know and she'll come closer, and you'll see her in dreams first.
1: The website, RaisingEnergy.com. That is Angel Morgan. Hey, Angel, what a lovely pleasure it is to meet you. And I hope you come back on the show with me sometime very, very soon. I thought that was excellent.
2: I'd absolutely love to. You are amazing. And thank you for being such a great host.
1: Oh, my pleasure. Anytime. Come back anytime. And let's talk next week. I have so many ideas for you. I can't even get into them, but we shall. When we come back, we're going to talk about the oceans, and we're going to go deep into the oceans, places nobody's ever gone before. We come back on Coast to Coast AM.

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7: An early return. I'm Deborah Valentine, Fox News. President Donald Trump making a surprising early return home from his trip to Camp David. Fox's Chanley Painter in New York has the details.
8: President Trump is back in Washington after cutting his weekend trip to Camp David short. It's not clear what prompted him to come back a day early. His return comes as his administration weighs next steps in the war with Iran and ahead of his trip to New York next week for the UN General Assembly.
7: Tehran has reportedly set the terms for talks with the U.S., including unfreezing Iranian assets and lifting the naval blockade on Iranian ports. The president's early arrival comes as Saudi Arabia confirms it intercepted a ballistic missile fired by Yemen's Houthi rebels targeting the capital city of Raida. The thwarted morning strike marks a major escalation in the regional conflict. The Iran-backed Houthis also targeted critical oil facilities, sparking immediate concerns across global shipping corridors. No casualties were reported. Ed Sheeran performing his first show Saturday in Philadelphia since dropping rapper Macklemore from his tour. Sheeran said his promoter made the decision after Macklemore made pro-Palestinian comments on stage. Earlier this month, protesters gathered outside of the site of the show, Lincoln Financial Field, to lend support to Palestine.
9: Free, free Palestine!
7: The controversy has caused Sheeran's ticket sales to decline and his supporting acts to drop out. The U.S. military says it struck a vessel in the Caribbean for allegedly trafficking drugs. At least four people were reportedly killed in the strike. The U.S. military has conducted 69 such strikes, resulting in at least 231 deaths. 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
13: Temperatures being 30 degrees above average.
10: 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Just click listen, then swipe right and hear the latest news updates on your time. 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Download it now.
7: President Trump says Denmark and Greenland have entered into an agreement allowing the U.S. to develop a military presence in Greenland. Greenland has been under Danish control for over 300 years. Reaction in Copenhagen following concerns the U.S. would try to annex the island.
14: I think it's always a relief whenever we are able, you know, to settle things in a friendly manner.
15: I feel that it's we have been looking forward to that conclusion decision for a long time now.
7: The Danish Prime Minister said that the deal will be officially signed this week. President Trump says he's working to help AI grow in the U.S. while keeping bad actors at bay.
16: The president says he's planning on appointing an AI czar and an AI force. He said on Truth Social, "We will not in any way hinder or stifle the growth of this incredible industry." He wrote, "We will also be looking for bad, and we can do that very easily with our already existing criminal and civil justice system." No details on who may take on the jobs yet. The president already had one AI czar, venture capitalist David Sacks, but he stepped down in the spring. The post from the president comes ahead of next week's meeting with Chinese President Xi, as the U.S. and China are in a race for AI dominance. In Washington, Jill Nato, Fox News.
7: Ole Miss defeating the LSU Tigers Saturday night, 32-24. Former University of Mississippi football coach Lane Kiffin received an unwelcome reception at his former stomping grounds as he is the new head coach for Louisiana State University. Reaction from one scorned Mississippi fan.
17: We don't like Lane Kiffin. We don't like what LSU has to stand for at all. This is ridiculous. And, you know, this is going to be a game to remember for the rest of my life.
7: Kiffin's controversial move came with a 7-year, $91 million contract. I'm Deborah Valentine. This is Fox News.
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22: Partly cloudy skies this morning, low in the low 70s. We're back to sunshine later today. A few thunderstorms return in the afternoon with a high of 93. Tonight, mostly clear, low 71. Mostly sunny on Monday, plenty of heat and humidity, a few scattered storms, high 92. I'm Georgia WeatherNet meteorologist KJ Allen.
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1: Our guest for the second half of the show is Dr. Simon Boxall. He's an oceanographer with over 45 years experience studying our oceans. He's worked in all of the major ocean basins and seas of the world in that time, looking at deep ocean circulation, flooding in the Venice Lagoon, ice melt in the Arctic, and major oil spills around the world. Welcome to the show. Nice to meet you, Dr. Simon Boxall. Welcome to Coast to Coast.
2: Good evening.
1: So this is such a fascinating thing. I feel like, well, I mean, you're going to know a lot more than everybody else, but one of the things you always hear is we know more about space than we do about the oceans of Earth. Is that true?
2: That is true. And, well, I think it depends how far you go out into space. If you look at what we've mapped in terms of the seafloor, what we've understood about life in the oceans, we've probably got better maps and better ideas for the Moon and Mars than we do for our own oceans sometimes. Keep in mind that the oceans cover about 73% of the planet. We are a water-covered planet. We should be called Planet Ocean.
1: Well, that would be a lot better, wouldn't it? So how deep have we gone, and then how deep further does it go?
2: We have been to the bottom of the Challenger Deep, or Discovery Deep, which is in the Marianas Trench in the Pacific. And two groups have been down there. George Picard has been down there as a Swissman, and an American went down there in the 1960s in a vessel called the Trieste. They only spent a few minutes down there before the whole thing started to creak. And that's at 11,000 meters. The pressure at that depth is phenomenal. Since then, no one's been down there until probably about 15 years ago, when one person went down in a vessel. It was a race between Richard Branson and, I've just had a complete brainstorm, very well-known producer, director, who basically...
1: Oh, you mean Avatar guy?
2: Yes. Having a brainstorm. It's early in the morning here. He went down to the same depth in his vessel. It was a race to the sort of depth of the ocean. He spent a couple of hours down there. And basically, they're the only three people who've been to those depths. Compare that to how many people have walked on the moon.
1: James Cameron's the name you're looking for.
2: James Cameron, that's what I'm looking for. Thank you. As I said, it's early morning here in England.
1: That's
2: James Cameron's been down there as well. So three people have been down to those depths.
1: That must be
2: perspective.
1: You got to be really thinking that you're so curious that you're willing to end it all, because that's not something a lot of people have done. More people have been to the moon.
2: Absolutely. I'd say it's probably
1: allegedly.
2: Allegedly safer. Well, no, there have been. And I think, you know, it's the question then is, what can we gain by sending people down to those depths? I guess you could ask the same question, what can we gain by putting people on the moon and maybe one day Mars?
1: Well, I mean, we're sort of meant to explore, aren't we?
2: We are indeed. But I mean, generally speaking, you know, we have sent probes down to those depths, and we've sent sort of what we call ROVs, remotely operated vehicles, down to those depths, much safer, much cheaper. If it goes wrong, no one dies. You might lose a few million pounds worth or dollars worth of equipment. But we have probed those depths. The problem is that the oceans are so vast, and, you know, we have to use ships to get out there. We can look at the surface of the oceans these days using satellites. But we still need to use probes to get down to the deep ocean from ships, but also...
1: Can you use some of the, like the LIDAR type things for the ocean, or does that only work on soil?
2: Oh, no. We use LIDAR. In fact, a lot of the LIDAR stuff was originally developed to look at the oceans. We use sort of LIDAR type technology to look at things like sea levels.
1: How does that work?
2: To look at waves. Basically, what you're doing is you're using a satellite to bounce a laser type beam down to the surface of the Earth, and then that bounces back and is detected by the satellite. Now, okay, you could argue, how can you get a satellite to be that precise in terms of its height above the Earth? You can do it by using several ground stations and actually pinpoint where the satellite is to within a few millimeters. And so you then measure the distance between the satellite and the Earth. And the oceans have hills. Believe it or not, you sort of think about the ocean as being flat apart from those waves. But the oceans aren't flat, and they've got peaks and troughs, a bit like the atmosphere has high pressure, low pressure, and water flows down from the high to the low pressure. It flows down the hills. And that's what drives things like the Gulf Stream, these phenomenally fast flows, the Kuroshio in the Pacific. And it's those sort of water flowing down the hills. It's affected by the Earth's rotation, which means that they sort of circulate around a bit like a hurricane circulates around in a sort of a huge swirling air mass. The oceans do the same thing. And that's because by using LIDAR, we can see that the oceans and altimeters, the oceans aren't flat. They do actually have slopes in them. And that's what drives, or that's what determines the rate at which the oceans flow.
1: Have you, in your time as is studying the ocean, have you also been have you seen like underwater volcanoes or even just islands being formed in the middle of the ocean?
2: Indeed. I mean, there's one easy one you can go to. It's called Iceland, the country. And of course, that is probably the newest country on the planet, literally, in terms of the fact that it is sort of, you can literally put one foot either side of the tectonic plates as you're standing in Iceland, as it's slowly spreading apart and growing. So Iceland is growing as a country, as a landmass. But also,
1: so the real estate should be getting cheaper, theoretically, then, in Iceland.
2: Absolutely, yeah, growing day by day. Obviously, the cooler stuff on the edges is more expensive than this hot stuff in the middle. But the thing is, we also look at the deep thermal vents, particularly along the continental margins and the Atlantic, Pacific. And these are really important environments. These environments are 4,000, 5,000, 6,000 meters down. And people always assumed, if you go back 100 years, that there was no life in the deep ocean. There's no light, so you can't have plants. And so not a lot can exist down there. And if you think back 100 years, we would put nets over the back of a ship. We would trawl, or we would sort of mid-water trawl to see what we can pick up. And surprise, surprise, either we picked very little up, or what we did pick up was at high pressure. So as it's brought to the surface, sadly, it explodes. So you don't actually get anything. Mm. So it's only since we've had sort of probes, cameras and things we can put down to these depths, we know these thermal vents, hydrothermal vents in the oceans, which are fairly prolific, have an entire ecosystem around them, not driven by plants and sunlight, driven by the chemicals coming out of the thermal vents, driven by the heat of the thermal vents, and by bacteria that grow around the microbes that grow around the thermal vents that don't need light. And so there are entire ecosystems that are as alien to life out in space as it is, you know, it's that alien. And we're discovering, as scientists across the globe, probably new species in the ocean every single week.
1: Well, let's dig into that. I started off hot asking you a bunch of questions, but let's take a little break and let's dig in a little bit to the ocean and talk about different species and some surprises that we might have discovered over the last few years that we've never learned before when we come back on Coast to Coast AM.
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1: Welcome back to Coast AM. I'm your host, Rich Barra. Our guest, Dr. Simon Boxall, oceanographer. And I'm wondering how you got interested in that in the first place. Let's back it up a little bit before we start, sailing on the waves here a little bit. What got you interested?
2: I've always had a fascination for the sea, in spite of the fact I was brought up in the middle of England. Okay, in American terms, it was by the coast, because it was only about 80 miles from the coast. But in Britain's terms, that's a long way. But I always liked sailing. I enjoyed playing with boats. And actually, ironically, I enjoyed cooking. I still do. And I think when I was 13, I wanted to be a ship's cook. Don't know where that came from.
1: That's cool.
2: I guess it sort of brought together my cooking and my love for the sea. I think as I grew a bit older, as I got through school, I enjoyed science. I wasn't too bad at science, and I enjoyed the sea still. And so by the time I got to 18 to go to university, it kind of like became a natural sort of choice to become an oceanographer. And there are very few places in the UK at that time that taught oceanography at degree level. And so I went to University of Liverpool, and to give an idea of, you know, how small the subject was in those days, there were four on my degree course. I think.
1: Oh, really? Well, that's good. I mean, at least you probably get a job getting out of college then, if that's your.
2: Absolutely.
1: If that's your thing.
2: Of course, you couldn't skive off, because, you know, if you suddenly disappeared off for the day, then a 25% reduction in the people in the classroom was obvious. But it was that sort of love of being at sea and a fascination for the ocean and a fascination for science as well.
1: And what about what's the meanest fish recipe you cook? What's your go-to?
2: Oh, I think my favorite fish is halibut. And it has to be something like halibut with a sort of a creamy... We have these very small shrimp the UK, which are sort of usually sort of preserved, well, kept in butter. And cooking that with those and a little cream. Simple, but
1: A pan fry or a grill?
2: Pan fry.
1: Oh, there you go. I think I might like to try that. So now tell me about things that we hear. Let me ask you to dispel some myths and then maybe get into some things that we should know about. Climate change in the ocean.
2: Very real. There's lots of discussion about, well, it's not real. It's part of sort of natural cycles. There are natural cycles in our climate. One of those cycles is a thing called the Milankovitch cycle. And this is looking at the cycles of the Earth as it sort of circulates around the sun, rotates, or goes around the sun. The Earth itself does see difference in tilt, differences in the distance between us and the sun, which goes over many decades and sometimes millennia. But we have a thing called Milankovitch cycles. And when I was at school, we were told, and it's true, that Milankovitch cycles were such that although we just come out of an ice age, we were going into a little mini ice age as a planet. And I remember at the age of 17 thinking, gosh, when I get, you know, really old, 30 or something, then we're going to be, you know, skiing in sort of the middle of England because it's going to be so cold. It wasn't quite that extreme. But the point here is that we should be cooling. When people talk about natural cycles, we should be cooling slightly. As a planet, we are warming, and we can see that. We can measure in the oceans in particular, because they're a huge mass of energy, a huge mass of heat. It takes a long time to warm them up and a long time to cool down. And whilst we do see these increases in temperature in the atmosphere, you know, we've had the hottest summer on record in Britain this year. We do see those temperature changes in the atmosphere. More importantly, the ocean sort of buffers any small changes. And we are seeing the changes in the ocean. The oceans have warmed up by about 1.5 degrees. Doesn't sound
1: it's so
2: much.
1: That for the oceans to go up 1.5 degrees, for lack of a scientific term, that's a pretty big deal. So it should stay relatively normal.
2: That's a pretty big deal. If that energy had gone into the atmosphere, we'd have increased the atmospheric temperature by about 10 to 15 degrees to give you an idea of how much energy has gone into the ocean. That's a huge amount of change. And if you look at more local areas, I mean, Southampton, I'm been measuring Southampton water and Solent since I've started at Southampton, so 40 years. And in the last 2 or 3 years, I've seen the temperatures in Southampton water increase. They're about 4 degrees warmer than they should be in winter. 4 degrees. So although the global temperatures are increasing in the oceans, we are seeing that increase big time in other areas like coastal seas.
1: What do you tell people, and I know this is going to sound stupid, but I believe that you've probably heard this. Let's say you're in the middle of America. Let's say you're in Kansas or, you know, Missouri, or you're landlocked. Why should you care about ocean life if you're not anywhere near the ocean?
2: How does it affect you, Rich? That's a very good question. It affects us all. I think the first thing to remember is that the oxygen we breathe, pretty important stuff, half of that comes from the ocean. Over half. So we talk about worrying about rainforests and things, which we should do. But the oceans, the plankton of the oceans, the plants of the ocean, the phytoplankton, the plants of the ocean, produce over half of the oxygen we breathe. And it doesn't distinguish whether we live in the middle of Kansas or we live sort of in San Francisco. We're affected in the same way. The other thing is that the oceans provide us with a huge amount of food. So if you look at sort of not just fish, but many byproducts, you know, some of the seaweed that's harvested, byproducts from fish and so on, provide us with all kinds of things from thickening our ice cream to, it's phenomenal.
1: Oh, yeah, that's the carrageenan stuff, right?
2: Yes, right. Yeah. So the oceans provide us with not only sustainable breathing, but also sustainable food. They're also important because they do moderate the climate. You know, the oceans basically distribute the heat. The energy goes in at the equator. The ocean currents take that energy to the north, to the south, and sort of take it towards the poles. Now, without that ocean circulation, the equatorial regions, the tropics, will get much, much warmer, and the poles will get much, much colder. So the oceans are important for distributing that energy. And so, yeah, even if you live, you know, 1,000 miles from the ocean, you are still being affected daily by what's going on in the ocean.
1: So it behooves us to pay attention to, I guess, even not just the temperature, but maybe the ocean life and how they're reacting and where they're migrating to. Does that give us some clues too?
2: Absolutely. So, you know, if you look at, I'm using the UK as an example, we're seeing an increase in octopuses, which... We've always had a few very small octopuses around UK waters, but over the last 2 or 3 years, with this increase in temperature, we've seen a sudden change. A negative is that we've also seen migration of cod stocks. Now, there's a lot of concern about overfishing of certain fish, particularly cod, in the UK and Europe, and those fishing stocks have dropped dramatically in sort of North Sea, the English Channel, the areas around Britain and Northern Europe. Actually, what's also happening is that because the waters are warming, cod don't like warm water. And so they migrate north, which has been a benefit to areas like Iceland and sort of up towards the Faroes and beyond. So, you know, there are definite migration patterns we're seeing. But also some species can't migrate. If you look at things like coral reefs, so you look at Great Barrier Reef, sure, things like that. Corals rely very heavily on a fairly stable temperature and a stable level of acidity in the water. And they can survive. The colouring from corals doesn't come from the coral itself. It actually comes from the plankton, the phytoplankton that they use to help them get food. And so it's like a sort of a symbiotic relationship between the coral and the plankton. And so if it gets too warm, their sort of symbiotic partners die or disappear off. And so this is where you get bleaching. The bleaching happens because of that. Now, they can survive that for a year. You know, if they get a sudden heat wave coming through, they get a sudden sort of anomalous year, then they can survive that. The problem is that when it happens time and time and time again, it's a bit like, you know, I can go for a day without food. In fact, I can probably go for several days without food in my case. But they can go for a few days, a couple of years without food. But it gets to a point eventually where the stress becomes too much. Now, in history, they would have migrated.
1: Oh, sorry, please.
2: In history, they would have migrated. Mm. The problem is they don't migrate very fast. So with natural changes in climate, which are fairly slow, and we talk about rapid climate change, which is what we're seeing at the moment. It's the speed at which the climate's changing. They can move slowly north or south, depending on what the climate's doing. The problem is when it's happening so fast, these things don't move particularly fast. It takes time to establish. And so they don't get time to reestablish.
1: You brought up the coral reef. Is that the most dangerous sort of, like, we better keep our eyes on this because we're losing it thing that you can think of happening in the ocean? Or is there something more threatening?
2: Oh, gosh. That's a very good question. No, I don't think. I think the coral reefs are a bit like what we call the canaries in the mine. I don't know how that works in America when you have canaries in the mine.
1: Sure.
2: Canaries were taken to their mines to sort of test for gases, and if they died, bad news for the canaries, but it meant that there were gases, the dangerous gases in the mines. So the coral reefs, I suppose, in some ways are one of the many species or things on the planet that are canaries in the mine.
1: Keeping our eyes open on that. More. We're going to talk more oceans when we come back on Coast to Coast AM.

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1: I'm Roxanne Evans. Saudi Arabia intercepted a Houthi ballistic missile aimed at Riyadh. No casualties were reported.
2: For the first time in months, emergency air raid alerts sounded overnight across the capital as residents reported hearing loud explosions. It comes after days of escalating conflict between the kingdom and the Iran-backed Houthi rebels in neighboring Yemen.
1: Fox's Stephanie Bennett. Ed Sheeran breaks down in tears as he returns to the stage in Philadelphia Saturday night. The singer apologized to fans, saying, "I'm so, so sorry." He addressed the controversy over dropping Macklemore and called the situation in Gaza catastrophic and unjustifiable. World leaders head to New York next week for the UN General Assembly. Major international conflicts in Iran, Ukraine, Gaza, all expected to dominate the discussion.

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6: Partly cloudy skies this morning, low in the low 70s. We're back to sunshine later today. A few thunderstorms return in the afternoon with a high of 93. Tonight, mostly clear, low 71. Mostly sunny on Monday, plenty of heat and humidity, a few scattered storms, high 92. I'm Georgia WeatherNet meteorologist KJ Allen.
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9: You have some dough. 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
11: Our guests tonight on the backside of the show here, and we'll be taking your calls here in just a little bit. You're welcome to call us. Dr. Simon Boxall is here to answer all of my ocean questions. And fortunately, he hasn't called any of my questions stupid yet, but I think I might hit you with one. I was watching kind of like a biography, not really, but there are some things that I've been learning that pretty much every society in the world has talked about a worldwide flood at some point. And it seems like they all had it around 12,000 years ago or so. And I'm wondering, has there been evidence to prove that there was or there wasn't a flood of significant proportion? If it wasn't, you know, just that region, were we underwater at some point?
12: I think it's a very good

0: question.
1: Well, thank you.
0: And you're right. There are. It's not a stupid question at all. You know, we talk about Noah's flood, I guess,
1: yes.
0: in our sort of Christian sort of Judeo society. But there are, as you said, many religions and many societies talk about this flood. Now, keep in mind that if you're looking at most modern day societies, most of them originated from sort of the areas around the Middle East. So if you look at, you know, where we all spread from, most of the societies, most of the, I suppose, history, the records of the world came from there. Now, scientifically, there is no evidence at all of a worldwide flood at all. However, there is evidence of a major flood in what we now call the Black Sea, the sort of far end of the other side of the Mediterranean from the Atlantic. Now, if you go back 8,000 to 10,000 years ago, as the Ice Age started to sort of disappear and retreat towards the poles, there was a huge lake called Lake Agassiz. And Lake Agassiz sat over what we now know as the Great Lakes, sitting sort of over Canada and North America. And the Lake Agassiz was, to give you an idea of the scale, Lake Agassiz contained more fresh water than is available on the planet today.
1: Oh, that's
0: so
1: a big lake.
0: Enormous. That's a massive lake. Now, as the ice plugs and things started to melt, then Lake Agassiz effectively emptied most of its contents into the oceans, the Atlantic and the Pacific. And that rose those oceans up by estimates, say, between about half and 1 meter. That's not going to be a global flood. Meanwhile, if you like, as the story goes, in the Eastern Mediterranean and the Black Sea were not connected. The Black Sea was actually a freshwater lake. We know that by taking core samples from the lake, by looking at sort of the sediments in the lake, looking at the fossilized remains of animals and particles in the lake, we know that it was a freshwater lake. The link between the two, the Bosphorus, was basically a canyon. It was dry. But that increase in level of the oceans meant that it was enough to break through the Bosphorus and into what was the Black Lake, if you like. And this huge waterfall was formed. And over the period of about a year, the Black Lake went to become the Black Sea, because the Mediterranean basically flooded into the Black Sea.
1: Mm.
0: And the sea levels rose by about 70 to 80 meters, as far as we can tell.
1: That's a lot.
0: That's a lot. Now, most of the civilizations, this predates the Egyptians, this predates pretty much, it's very early history. And most of the sort of advanced civilizations, if you want to call them that, you can argue that the Aztecs were very advanced, but most of the civilizations that we tend to take our sort of history from would have been dramatically affected by this. They would have seen this sudden change in sea level. They might well, as a result of that, also seen a change in the weather as well. We could have seen rain. And so, yes, there was this big change. And there were towns, settlements that were completely flooded. You imagine the sea level going up 70 meters. And,
1: I mean, that's,
0: you know,
1: that would bring water to the top, or at least halfway up the side of a mountain at that point, wouldn't it?
0: Absolutely. It would cause dramatic things. And people would see it as, this is a major flood. And if you were in one of those, you know, towns or places that were completely wiped out by this, you'd take to a boat and you'd just basically see sea all around you, and eventually you would come to land. And so the Great Flood, really, you can explain it. And if you look at all of the sort of ancient scripts and things that talk about this, they all originate from that area. And I think we overlook the fact that we see the Egyptians as being sort of very much the early parts of our, we call it Western society. I don't know what you count as Western society, but anyway, of the society that most of us came from. Then,
1: or probably, I think we think like they seem like they did agriculture and they farmed, so they figured
0: right,
1: out
0: precisely.
1: They figured out how to do society in a big group.
0: That's right.
1: You know, pretty early on.
0: So I think, you know, this explains what happened, and I was involved. We've done a few documentaries on this, as in the Black Sea as well. There's a thing called the Varna Gold, and this sort of huge find of gold offshore discovered this sort of civilization that wasn't really documented, and they were as advanced as the Egyptians. They found all kinds of gold artifacts ranging from sort of what looked like ways of paying for things, like sort of almost tokens out of gold. They had measuring sticks, all this sort of thing. And you know, there's more and more evidence that shows that this is the core of the story, the truth behind what we see as the Great Flood.
1: We have short memories, don't we?
0: We do. I mean, also we rely on things being written down. You know, it'll be interesting to know in 1,000 years' time, 10,000 years' time. You know, we assume that the stuff we have today, we have books, but we have digital as well. How many people have got floppy disks or things that they thought would last forever? Or, you know, computer disks that we used to put into our computers, which are completely useless now.
1: That's why I tell people to buy records, because records last.
0: Well, yeah. Yeah, that's true, actually.
1: The cloud. Who knows how long the cloud's going to be there?
0: Precisely. And I think this is it. You know, we assume that everything we write down or put into to a sort of archive would last. And we know it doesn't. And, you know, particularly back in those days.
1: I guess unless it was carved into stone, we probably don't have it as a record.
0: Precisely, precisely. And, you know, there are scripts and things that do show there are sort of papyruses. I mean, you know, when we're carving into stone, we're going back more than 10,000 years. We're going back, you know, 20, 30, 40,000 years. But certainly those early sort of tablets and manuscripts and things, many of those would be lost, but also some of them would have been reported into things like Bible and that sort of thing, and the Quran, and you'd see that coming through into modern day society. So yeah, it was based on a real experience, but it was never a global flood.
1: When we come back, I want to talk to you about some of the civilizations that we found under the ocean. When we come back with Dr. Simon Boxall, oceanographer, on Coast to Coast AM.
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1: Welcome back to Coast to AM. I'm your host, Rich Barra. Our guest, Dr. Simon Boxall, who's indulged me with all of my ocean questions, and I'm not done with those yet. I do know that you're working on a book, but I don't know what it's about. What are you going to write about? I'm intrigued.
0: Over my career, I've done a lot of media work. I've done documentaries. I've done well over 2,000 news sort of appearances and things, both on television, radio, and in the press. And the book, really, which my wife is nagging me to do, is looking at all these stories, looking at things like Noah's Ark.
1: Yes. So
0: looking at the stories behind the, or the science behind the stories, if you like, whether it's the disappearance of an aircraft into the ocean, whether it's an oil spill, whether it's a tsunami, whether it's things like Noah's flood or the parting of the Red Sea. These are all things that, you know, there's a science background to it.
1: There is a science part that there is behind the parting of the Red Sea. That's
0: there is, yes.
1: Tell me about that. So, let's start there.
0: Well, you know, there's you bear in mind that the whole story about the Red Sea was, you know, a group of people being pursued by an army and managing to escape by crossing an area that was then inundated by this huge wave. Now, of course, Chinese whispers, this sort of whole thing about a slight exaggeration, probably went from what was a fairly simple explanation to some huge, massive wave which wiped out the pursuing army. The reality is, of course, that these people were starting off from the Red Sea around about sort of midway down the Red Sea. Now, the tides in that area are very weak. There's not very big tides. So as far as they're concerned, the ocean sits there. It maybe goes up and down a little bit, barely noticeable. With the background waves anyway. But as you go towards the north, towards sort of the Suez Canal end of the Red Sea, the Suez end, then you get this amplification of the tide. And so the tide goes from being a few centimeters, you know, a few inches, to being about 4 meters. So, you know, you're looking at a tide that's maybe over 12 feet. The chances are what's happening is that the group that are heading that way are suddenly seeing an opportunity to cross across mudflats and across an exposed area at low tide. And the time to cross that would be about, you know, a tidal cycle. And of course, the pursuing army is then following them. The tide comes in. It goes up by that amount. And of course, neither side have ever seen this phenomenon before. So as far as they're concerned, it's some sort of a magical, God-given sort of wave that wipes out the pursuing army.
1: That's a good bit of timing if you're trying to escape the Egyptian army.
0: Yeah. Whether they knew about tides, I doubt it. Bear in mind, of course, they were there earlier. And then the story goes that they'd arrived at this point some days before the Egyptian army was chasing them. So they may well have sat there going, what now? And noticed that actually, weirdly, the water goes back and forth. They wouldn't have known about tides. They wouldn't have known about any of that. As far as they're concerned, there was this sort of cycle where the water goes out, the water comes in again. Actually, you know what? If we time it right, we can cross this. And as they chase us, they're going to be wiped out. So you can explain it with that science. And, there's a truth there behind that story.
1: It sounds like to me your book's going to be all about like debunking Genesis. The book of Genesis?
0: No, oh gosh, no. They're the only two things there, but not at all. You know, there are plenty of other things that go on in the oceans, but they're just two examples of things that we do cover quite regularly.
1: Let me ask you about a couple other ocean mysteries. What is going on with the Bermuda Triangle?
0: That is the thing that comes up on a regular basis. In fact, we probably end up doing, I think most producers seem to do a story on that, which I get involved with about once every 2 years. You almost, I wouldn't say dread the story coming up, but there are lots of theories. And it's nothing to do with magnetic anomalies. It's nothing to do with Atlantis below the sea. And again, science, it's not even science in this case. We've looked at different reasons why this occurs. Now, we get things called rogue waves. And this area is prone to rogue waves. We come back to that.
1: Rogue waves.
0: We get these big waves.
1: Yeah.
0: With storms.
1: Yes.
0: So a rogue wave is where two waves, if you get two storms at sea, the biggest wave you're going to get from a single storm is going to be about 10 meters, 12 meters. But if you get multiple storms or a huge storm which covers a large area, then as waves come together, so if you get two sets of waves come together, we see it, we talk about beat frequencies with sound and things. As the two waves come together, if the troughs and the peaks match up, then they add on to each other. If they don't match up, they cancel out. So if you go down to the sea, quite often you watch the waves coming in, particularly in a storm, and every sixth, seventh, eighth wave is bigger than the others. And that's the rogue wave effect, where you're getting this sort of we call it constructive interference and destructive interference. The waves add up and then reduce. And in the deep ocean, in the open ocean, these rogue waves can get big. You can get two 10, 12 meter wave add up to give you a 20 odd meter wave. Now, up until the 1990s, these things only occur for a short period. We're talking about a minute or two before they just disappear again. Maybe 10 minutes. So it's not as though you can track them across the oceans. So you have to have a wave boy or an oceanographer sitting there when one wave hits. It's a bit like you've got more chance of winning the national lottery than you have of actually being there when a wave hits. But when we talked earlier about LIDAR and about sort of getting wave heights from space, that started happening in the 1990s. And in science, we found the first rogue wave. And that was off the tip of South Africa, off Cape Town. And you get storms from the Indian Ocean, from the South Atlantic, from the Southern Ocean coming together. And the LIDAR picked up this rogue wave, which was 30 meters high, 100 feet high. That's scary. That's terrifying.
1: Yeah, a boat's not going to survive that, is it?
0: It's a small boat, funny enough, probably will, because it'll ride it. But if you imagine this wave is, 30 meters high, maybe it's 200 meters long. If you're on a 300 meter cargo vessel, and some of them are bigger than that, then you've got water at the bow and the stern, the front and the back, nothing in the middle. It breaks in two. And this explains some of these stories where ships do break in two. However, we do get these things occurring all over the ocean. And because you get these hurricanes hitting the Bermuda Triangle area, you will see them occurring. The other theory is that there are gases being released from the seabed. We talked earlier about thermal vents. There are also gas deposits on the seabed, which natural release every so often giving air bubbles or gas bubbles. And the argument, and I think it was a very good argument, is that these gas bubbles are lighter than air, than water. So the ship on the surface relies on the water to support it. Mm. If it's enveloped by a gas bubble, it sinks. Mm. There was a very interesting BBC documentary, which I wasn't involved with, where they were trying to demonstrate this. And they spent huge amounts of money off Florida trying to demonstrate this by having three or four big sort of container-sized compressors producing lots of air and trying to make a small boat sink. They couldn't do it. They had to eventually load it down so much, it sank anyway. So the real reason, do you want to know the real reason why there are so many mysterious disappearances in the Bermuda Triangle?
1: Yes.
0: And I always thought this, and I did some research on this about 5 years, 6 years ago. It's down to, how should I put it politely? Stupid people.
1: But what about aircraft disappearing?
0: I'll come back to that.
1: A squadron disappearing.
0: I can explain. We can explain that one very well, actually. So the if you look at the facts and figures, over a third of all the privately owned boats and ships, boats in the United States, are within the Bermuda Triangle area. You're looking at Bermuda, the Bahamas, Florida. So a third includes all the boats on the Great Lakes, on rivers and things. They're all registered. And a third of them occur in that area. That's fact number one. Fact number two, the 2018, 2019, 2020 Coast Guard reports for the US Coast Guard put 82% of all call-outs, deaths, and incidents down to people having no training and or no experience. Richard, you could go out tomorrow and buy a 50-meter super yacht. You could jump in it, no safety equipment, no radios, no navigation systems, and drive it off. No qualifications at all. The chances of you getting lost, of having a problem, of sinking, is very, very high. In fact, as I said, 82% of all these occur with people's lack of knowledge, lack of experience. So take all those people and put them into the Bermuda Triangle. It's not surprising so many ships disappear.
1: No, it's just a numbers game.
0: Aircraft.
1: It's an okay. Wait, hold on a second. We're up against a hard break here. So let's do this. Let's set this up and take calls because Dr. Simon Boxholt wants to talk about the ocean. So any questions you have, please call him. And when we come back, let's talk about the aircraft disappearing over the Bermuda Triangle when we come back on Coast to Coast AM.

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6: A new alert. I'm Roxanne Evans, Fox News. President Trump arriving back at the White House earlier than scheduled. He was supposed to return from his weekend trip to Camp David on Sunday. No word yet from the White House on why President Trump's visit was cut short. And the State Department issuing a new security alert Saturday, advising Americans currently in the Middle East to exercise heightened vigilance and prepare for potential travel disruptions. President Trump's early return comes as Saudi Arabia confirms Yemen's Houthi rebels tried to attack its capital with a ballistic missile. Fox's Stephanie Bennett with more.
7: The Houthis did not specify what they targeted, but said they attacked sensitive sites and there were no immediate reports of casualties. Now, video shows flames and a large plume of black smoke near King Khalid International Airport in Saudi Arabia's capital of Riyadh. Tracking website Flight Radar 24 reported major issues, including long delays. And for the first time in months, emergency air raid alerts sounded overnight across the capital as residents reported hearing loud explosions. It comes after days of escalating conflict between the kingdom and the Iran-backed Houthi rebels in neighboring Yemen.
6: Well, the Houthis pose a growing threat to global energy supplies following territorial gains along the Red Sea coast. Music started a star, Ed Sheeran, calling what's happening in Gaza catastrophic and unjustifiable when opening his solo concert in Philadelphia Saturday. Sheeran says his shows are about unity and humanity, not politics. This comes after Macklemore was dropped as Sheeran's opener after making pro-Palestinian and genocide comments on stage. The U.S. military says it struck a vessel in the Caribbean for allegedly trafficking drugs. Four people were killed. 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
6: Former Vice President Kamala Harris heads to Michigan Tuesday to stump for Democratic Senate candidate Abdul El-Sayed. Fox's Jeff Manasso has more.
11: Former Vice President Kamala Harris is expected to talk health care with Abdul El-Sayed during a Michigan roundtable as the Democrat Senate nominee faces growing controversy over his progressive agenda, including Medicare for All, and his association with far-left streamer Hassan Piker, who's previously said that America deserved 9/11. El-Sayed has since distanced himself from Piker and has condemned terrorism. Harris's appearance alongside El-Sayed after he met with top Democrats last week in efforts to unite the party, all ahead of the midterms in a battle against Republican Mike Rogers in November. Jeff Manasso, Fox News.
6: President Trump is set to join world leaders at the United Nations General Assembly in New York City this coming week. Fox's CB Cotton has details on security measures being put in place across the Big Apple.
12: It'll be a busy week for President Trump and a busy week for those tasked with protecting him and the rest of the more than 130 world leaders who are expected here for the United Nations General Assembly. This security operation is months in the making, and the effort culminates here. It's a multi-agency coordination center. We got an inside look. The center's overhead lights change from green to yellow to red, depending on the current threat level. The Secret Service and 20 partner agencies, including the NYPD and the Department of War, will use these lights to get a clear idea of what's going on in the city. The head of the Secret Service's New York field office says each year's safety plan has to evolve with the times.
6: Well, this comes the same week President Trump is set to host a state dinner for Chinese President Xi Jinping amid rising tensions between the two nations over artificial intelligence. I'm Roxanne Evans, and this is Fox News.
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16: Partly cloudy skies this morning, low in the low 70s. We're back to sunshine later today. A few thunderstorms return in the afternoon with a high of 93. Tonight, mostly clear, low 71. Mostly sunny on Monday. Plenty of heat and humidity. A few scattered storms, high 92. I'm Georgia WeatherNet meteorologist KJ Allen.
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1: Our guest for the last hour of the show here, Dr. Simon Boxall, oceanographer with over 45 years of experience studying our oceans. He's been all over all of the major oceans and some of the minor ones too. When we went to break, we were talking about the Bermuda Triangle, and he was saying a lot of the wrecks that you hear in these sheer numbers are just how many boats there are in that region and that people aren't experienced boaters. And then I said, talk to me about the planes that have disappeared, there's records of a squadron of planes just totally vanishing. And you said you had an answer for that. So here we are. The floor is yours,
2: okay.
1: Doc.
2: Okay, Rich. If you go back, the Bermuda Triangle, I think people assume the Bermuda Triangle is an ancient sort of thing, ancient story that's sort of been going for centuries. Actually, the first concept of the Bermuda Triangle was produced by a writer called George X. Sand in 1952 in a magazine called Fate. I don't know if the Fate still exists in America. But Fate had, stories like The Truth About the Flying Saucers, Invisible Beings Walk the Earth, and so on and so forth. And George's article was called Sea Mystery at Our Back Door. And it's subtitled, In This Watery Region Off the Coast of Florida, Ships and Aircraft Vanish Without a Single Clue. Now, the one that everyone says, yes, but what about Flight 19 on December the 5th, 1949? And that's what got George Sands to sort of put the story together. And the story goes that this group of experienced sort of fighter pilots went off on a sortie from Florida and disappeared, never to be seen again. Now, bear in mind two things. The first is that back in 1949, we didn't have GPS, we didn't have sort of electronic navigation. Navigation was by eye. You looked down at the ground, you worked out roughly how long you'd been traveling for, roughly what direction, and you worked out where you were. Factoid number two is that actually Flight 19 was a training flight. In fact, for the whole flight, apart from the instructor, Flight 19 was the trainee's first solo flight. They went off on a training exercise, and when they turned to go back to base, the trainer had radioed through to the base saying, we're heading back, and told the rest of them to follow him as he sort of banked and headed towards what he thought, based on his by-sight navigation, was his airfield. And bear in mind, they were along the coast. The trainees, and there's evidence of this from records on the ground, radio back to him to saying, sorry, sir, you're going the wrong way. We think we should be banking left rather than right, or vice versa. Now, apparently, this particular trainer was a bit of a pompous ass and said, don't you dare question me. I know what I'm doing. Follow me now. And so, being obedient sort of trainees, they followed him. And unfortunately, he turned the wrong way. He's headed out to sea. He thought he was crossing a strait, a sort of a channel. In fact, what he was doing is he was heading out to sea. He was the wrong side of where he thought he was. And they followed him. And actually, the tower did sort of keep in touch. They said, could you check your navigation? But eventually, again, 1949, the radios weren't that powerful. Eventually, he lost communication with the ground. And they know that the aircraft all went out into the open Atlantic. Now, they did...
1: Ran out of fuel.
2: Ran out of fuel and basically would have ditched into the Atlantic. And these are small planes. These aren't big planes. And so the...
1: That's a lot less of a romantic story.
2: It is. I'm sorry about this. But
1: than being pulled into a different dimension.
2: Got out there. They went out and they actually searched and searched and searched. Now, we know, you know, in recent history, with modern technology, with lots of information, MH370, the Malaysian airliner that disappeared into the Indian Ocean.
1: Yeah, what about
2: that? We never found that. And that's huge. These are very small, very fragile planes that if they hit the sea would have broken up. And you are looking for a needle in a haystack. And so tragically, these people lost their lives, not because of some alien abduction or something, but basically because they had a bit of an ass in charge. They followed him and they followed him to their death.
1: Mm. What cities have we found under the ocean that have just been, you know, maybe they were coastal cities that kind of got swallowed up?
2: There are some. I mean, you get them all over the world. You know, there are some along the east coast of England that are sort of, as the coastlines change from sort of coastal erosion, certain to a degree, rising sea levels, although less so, although the rising sea levels are rising, they've risen by about a quarter of a meter so far in the last sort of 50 years. Although that does occur, most of these are changes in the coastline. And so there are a number of small villages that disappeared along the east coast of England. And in fact, you can still hear apparently the church bells ringing when the storm hits underwater. And then there are, we talked earlier about the Black Sea flooding and the Varna Gold. And, you know, that underwater civilization was discovered with this huge wealth. You know, was that the original Atlantis? We don't know. The Atlantis story, maybe there is one out there somewhere. But yes, I mean, you know, civilizations have been overtaken by the oceans. They are powerful things. You can't battle against the oceans. And I think, you know, the Varna Gold is a good example of a civilization that pretty much disappeared.
1: That's fascinating. Well, let's take a quick break because plenty of people want to talk to you and ask you questions. So let's do that. We'll be right back on Coast to Coast.

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5: Welcome back to Coast AM. Our guest, Dr. Simon Boxall. We're talking oceans and all things around the ocean. All the myths, all the rumors, all the facts. And let's go to the wild card line. Let's talk to Ruth in Maryland. 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
6: Oh, hi, Rich and Dr. Simon. Thank you so much for taking my call. And Dr. Simon, since you're an oceanographer, I have a question about the giant octopus. I worked for a man that was an expert on them, and he wrote a book on them. I don't remember the name of the book, but his name was Michael Vicioni. I'm not sure if I'm pronouncing that right, but he lives here in Maryland now. But anyway, I didn't really get a chance to talk to him about it much because I was taking care of the dogs and I was too busy with them. So could you comment on the giant octopus and tell us about that? And thank you.
7: Hi, Ruth. Yeah, great. A good question. I think the thing you were looking at, probably the squid. Octopuses are, they're fairly well understood and they grow to a certain size. They don't grow that big. However, we talk about giant squid. And people often sort of mix up squid and octopuses. They are quite different. Squid are, they're not that closely related. However, we do know that squid can grow to huge sizes. And we do get these sort of mammoth squids, colossal squids, which can be the size of a small ship, a small vessel.
5: Oh my gosh. Hence the word colossal.
7: Precisely. And so these things, you know, they were, again, you know, in terms of science terms, they were a bit of a thing of a fantasy, maybe. But we know from reality that there's evidence of certain Japanese trawlers have picked up some of these.
5: How deep do they
7: evidence,
5: go?
7: They can go down to the deepest parts of the oceans. A lot of animals can survive in the deepest parts of the ocean. They can regulate their pressure and come back to the surface. As long as their internal pressure matches the external pressure, their organs don't get crushed. So these squid can go quite deep. And these things tend to inhabit the ocean. It comes back to the fact there aren't that many of us out there looking at the oceans, not even sort of ships and passenger ships cover that much of an area. And so the chances of bumping into one are quite rare. But, you know, we are getting more and more evidence. We've seen sort of squid tentacles found in sort of whale stomachs and that sort of thing. Which match the idea of a squid being, you know, colossal, huge. So yeah, that's that sort of whole thing is true. They're out there. Unfortunately, or fortunately, perhaps, they're not sort of there lurking to grab us. So the concept of a squid coming out and grabbing your cruise liner and taking it down to the watery grave isn't true. Squid tend to avoid contact with anything. They don't sort of...
8: Giant ocean liners? That's good to know.
7: Giant ocean liners, they would certainly not be tackling one of those. No.
8: Okay, I'm going to ask you about sharks in a second, but what about mermaids? So many sailors over the centuries have reported what they think are sirens, mermaids. Have you dug into that at all? Just to think about what they're looking
7: at? There are things that, there are a number of creatures, you know, from seals right through to sort of walruses and things that certainly sailors from a distance could mistake, particularly if they've been at sea for a long, long time and they're missing family and missing home. We'll probably look out and sort of imagine they're seeing these mermaids. So there is no evidence of mermaids.
8: None. Okay. Well, that's good to know. All right. Let's talk to Myatt in New York. Myatt, welcome to Coast AM.
9: Such a fascinating program. I have a couple comments and then a three-part question. I'll make it brief. First of all, there's an area... And this has come out through the Wondrous History Channel, off the islands of Japan, where there's like a similar phenomenon to the Bermuda Triangle, where ships and planes disappear. Okay, and NPR recently, WNYC here recently had a program on the weekend where this giant octopus, the female version, she goes a year or more without eating to bring her babies to fruition, and then she dies after they're off and ready to thrive. That is so strange. But first of all, I want to know, because I've always been a lover of seafood, and you sometimes hear reports about overfishing and certain areas where certain fish or crustaceans might disappear. So I'd like you to talk about that. And I'd also like for people who want to pursue a similar career as an oceanographer or a marine biologist or a geologist of the ocean, what advice would you give? And that's enough on your plate. I hope Rich will help me out so you remember, and I'll listen over the air. Thank you.
8: Okay, sounds good. Okay. Well, let's start with the overfishing part first.
7: Okay. As I say, Matt has just given us an entire program there. The overfishing is interesting. About 20 years ago, the UN came out with and the WHO came out with the United Nations and the World Health Organization came out with a report that said if we fish the ocean sustainably and sensibly, then the oceans could provide the entire planet with its need for protein. And that was true. Overfishing occurs because we get these very, very big factory trawlers. You know, if you go around the coast of San Francisco or sort of Florida, you get these small fishing boats, artisan fishing boats. You get them all over the world, and they are fantastic. They take food from the sea. They take fish. They take seabed scallops and things. And actually, the amount of damage they cause is very minimal, because what they're doing is they're cherry picking. They're taking small amounts of food from the oceans. The problem occurs with overfishing, where you get these big factory ships, and I've seen them. I've seen the results of them. I've seen them occurring up in the Arctic when I worked up there. I've seen these big Russian trawlers which have nets that are 2 or 3 miles wide.
8: Oh my goodness!
7: And I mean, absolutely huge. And you get two ships which are literally scooping the ocean of everything it's got. And I've also seen the effects in the English Channel. Where a trawler's been through, a big factory trawler's been through, and we had some pictures of the seabed before, because we had some equipment down there. We weren't looking to see what trawlers did. And then we had some pictures of the seabed after this trawler went through and actually trawled our equipment up. And it turned what was a thriving ecosystem into a desert. And the same thing happens with these trawlers up in the Arctic. So overfishing occurs because we get huge factory ships. It's about money. And they are literally scooping the oceans, discarding stuff that they don't think they can sell. And this is the big, sad thing. You know, these big trawlers are basically going through, keeping the valuable crops, if you like, or the valuable harvest, and then throwing the rest of it back into the ocean dead. So overfishing occurs because we're greedy.
8: Mm. That's sad. I didn't know that those nets were that wide, 2 miles wide.
7: They're absolutely huge. Absolutely huge.
8: What the? I had no earthly idea. Oh, and the other thing Maya wanted to know about was the Japanese Bermuda Triangle. I'm air quoting that.
7: If you extend the Bermuda Triangle, but you know, this is something I looked at way, way back when I was an early oceanographer, you can actually extend the mysteries of people disappearing or things disappearing. And you can make the Bermuda Triangle twice as big, 5 times as big, 10 times as big, 100 times as big. You can cover the entire ocean, and the ocean is full of mysteries. And off Japan, you've got the same conditions as you've got off Florida. So you've got the Kuroshio rather than the Gulf Stream building up. You've got storms that hit. All the conditions are similar. You've also got a thriving population which spends a lot of leisure time at sea as well. And so you've got the same formula as you have in the Bermuda Triangle. There are storms, people going out in storms and they shouldn't. So you can actually choose any ocean, really. Even the English Channel, you can find some mysteries where aircraft have disappeared and not found again. It happens because the oceans are so vast.
8: Let's talk to Super in Berkeley, California. Welcome to Coast on the Wildcard Line. Super, welcome.
10: Hi, Rich. You're the best weekend host on the planet.
8: Oh, my gosh. You're so sweet. Thank you.
10: And if George goes to the next life, you better be the next host in line. I had a question myself about the plastics. And they had a robot online. It was grabbing up a bunch of plastic, thankfully, taking it out of the ocean. And I was wondering if Dr. Simon had any idea about that. And I just wanted to sneak in a couple more quick, you know, we're due for an El Nino here in California.
8: Good point.
10: A bunch of rain and then a tsunami. We're supposed to scientifically be due for a huge earthquake / tsunami event. And just, you know, I'm just hoping that he has an idea about the plastics again, because, you know, the microplastics, the fish eat that. And
8: well, let's do this, Super, since we're rolling up against a break here and I want to get to both of those things. Let's deal with the plastic on this side and then we'll talk about tsunamis on the other side. So don't go away. Stay on the line and we'll get to the tsunami thing after the plastics in the ocean. I mean, we're not taking a break yet. So you can
7: okay,
8: go on.
7: Sorry, I'm here. So, sorry, yes. I was waiting for that break. The plastics in the oceans is a problem. And the problem is that once it's in the ocean, it takes literally centuries to break down. In fact, I've literally, just as we've been speaking online, a paper's appeared in my inbox, which is looking at some research in the Mar de Plata Canyon off Argentina. And there they've been doing some work down at 3,000-4,000 meters. Looking at stuff that's in this canyon. And there are sneakers, Wellington boot, their boots, sneakers, bits of cable, bits of plastic bag.
8: That's terrible.
7: Toys, all kinds of stuff. So this stuff gets everywhere. And the problem is, it's impossible to take it out of the ocean. Once it's in the ocean, that's it. People talk about collecting it. Yes, there's some great programs looking at collecting plastics. The place to collect the plastics, first of all, is before it gets into the ocean, so in the estuaries and things. And actually, the best thing to do is not get it in the ocean in the first place.
8: Very good.
7: Then,
8: okay,
7: you know,
8: when we come back, let's talk a little bit about that more in tsunamis. Our guest, Dr. Simon Boxall, the topic, the oceans. Our show, Coast to Coast AM.

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2: News. I'm Deborah Valentine. President Trump returned to the White House on Saturday, a day earlier than planned, from Camp David. More from Fox's Chanley Painter.
3: His return comes as his administration weighs next steps in the war with Iran and ahead of his trip to New York for the UN General Assembly.
2: The White House has not issued an official reason for the early return. President Trump's early return comes after Saudi Arabia confirms Yemen's Houthi rebels tried to attack its capital with a ballistic missile.
4: Video shows flames and a large plume of black smoke near King Khalid International Airport in Saudi Arabia's capital of Riyadh.
2: That's Fox's Stephanie Bennett reporting. No casualties were reported. The Houthis pose a growing threat to global energy supplies following territorial gains along the Red Sea coastline. 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

0: 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It was odd, though, when we got older, to realize he wasn't nearly as outgoing and adventurous with other adults. I found out much later that this might have had something to do with the ostomy bag he wore ever since he was diagnosed with Crohn's disease as a teenager and had part of his lower intestine removed. Theodore Skolnick, my Uncle Ted, died last year at the age of 80, never having once mentioned his illness to me or my brothers. 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
1: WALG Albany weather.
2: Partly cloudy skies this morning, low in the low 70s. We're back to sunshine later today. A few thunderstorms return in the afternoon with a high of 93. Tonight, mostly clear, low 71. Mostly sunny on Monday, plenty of heat and humidity, a few scattered storms, high 92. I'm Georgia WeatherNet meteorologist KJ Allen.
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0: Hi, I'm Peter Sagal. When we were growing up, my two brothers and I just loved our Uncle Ted. He was like a really cool big brother who always brought around the best toys and took us to the best places and with whom we always had the most fun. It was odd, though, when we got older, to realize he wasn't nearly as outgoing and adventurous with other adults. I found out much later that this might have had something to do with the ostomy bag he wore ever since he was diagnosed with Crohn's disease as a teenager and had part of his lower intestine removed. Theodore Skolnick, my Uncle Ted, died last year at the age of 80, never having once mentioned his illness to me or my brothers. 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
4: Yeah, Smashing Pumpkins there. Billy Corgan in Smashing Pumpkins tonight, as a matter of fact, played our iHeartRadio Music Festival. And if you want to see some of that stuff, it's still, I think, on Hulu and in Disney broadcast live. But what a great show that was. For everybody who calls me and says, I like the music you play on the show, but there's no good music anymore. Well, you should watch the iHeart Music Festival, because some people blew my mind out there, like Muse and Lainey Wilson. Really good music out there happening. Don't miss it. Okay, so our guest right now, Dr. Simon Boxall. And when we left, we were talking to Super. Super was talking about the plastic in the ocean. And we were hearing that, yeah, once you put the plastic in, it is really hard to get back out. But Super, you also asked a little bit about tsunamis. What were you saying about tsunamis? Oh, super hung up. Well, then let's just talk to the doc about tsunamis. Should we be worried about tsunamis on the East Coast, West Coast of America?

0: Yes and no. Tsunamis occur. They are actually very frequent without people realizing. For example, when the big tsunami hit Japan and caused all the problems with the Fukushima power station a few years ago, we covered that. I covered that extensively around the globe in terms of what happened and the impact. All tsunamis occur because of some sort of earth movement. It could be a landslide, it could be an earthquake. It could be a meteorite strike, for example. All those will create tsunamis. And it's really, you're throwing a huge brick into the ocean and it's creating a wave. That's what a tsunami is, to all intents and purposes. Now, after that Japanese tsunami, there were reports of earthquakes all around the Ring of Fire, the sort of the boundaries between the Pacific and the US continent, or the American continent, then the Asian continent, and so on. And actually, earthquakes are happening all the time around the world, and little tsunamis occur all the time. The big concern is on the East Coast is this mega tsunami idea that if parts of Las Palmas collapses into the Atlantic, this island off the coast of North Africa collapses into the Atlantic, then that's going to create a huge tsunami which would basically devastate
1: How far
0: parts
1: do
0: of the
1: they
0: East Coast.
1: travel, a tsunami? Because that
0: A
1: often.
0: tsunami is a weird thing. In the open ocean, they're moving at over 500 miles an hour, the
1: Oh
0: speed of
1: my
0: a
1: gosh.
0: commercial jet. And they will travel tens of thousands, they can travel across the entire globe, across the entire ocean.
1: How good are we at tracking them?
0: We're good at tracking them, we're not very good at predicting them. So once they occur, there are a lot of models in the US. NOAA put together some fantastic models to track tsunamis and where they'd like to go once they occur. But it's determining when they occur. Now, the concern about Las Palmas is if it collapses in one big lump, then it will create a big tsunami, which would cause devastation. And it's hard to detect in the open ocean because if you get hit by a tsunami in the open ocean, you'll never know it because you won't even see it. It's a wave that's only maybe half meter, a meter high. It takes 10 minutes to pass under you. You won't notice the water going up and down again half a meter over 10 minutes. What happens is, as it reaches the coast, the front of the wave slows down. The wave speed depends on the water depth. Traveling on at 500 miles an hour, reaches the coast, starts to get shallow. The back of the wave is going 500 miles an hour. The front is going 5, 4, 3, 2, 100 miles an hour, 50 miles an hour. And so the back of the wave catches up, and you go from a water wave that was maybe half a meter to one that. Recently, we've actually seen tsunamis, short ones, not much energy, so they didn't go very far, which were, they can be over 100 meters in theory. So these can be huge. Now, most of them, the big ones we've seen in sort of the last century, have been of the order of 10, 15, 20 meters. That's still phenomenal.
1: Devastating.
0: The thing is with Las Palmas, the theory is that it would just go in one go. If I speak to most of my geology colleagues, marine geologists, they're all oceanographers, by the way, then they say actually what'll tend to happen is it'll slide into the sea rather than plummet into the sea. So it's like sliding that brick into it rather than throwing it in. It's not impossible, never say never, but I think the science opinion is that the sort of whole idea of a mega tsunami wiping out the East Coast of America is a bit of a scare story. Similarly, off the west coast of California and things, we've got this huge, it's called the Cascadian Subduction Zone. This is the thing, the whole idea of the rift, which will give us earthquakes in Los Angeles and places. Again, if that ruptures, again, it will create a big tsunami, a mega tsunami. But
1: What's the
0: again,
1: warning time like for people on land?
0: It can be very short. I mean, the Japanese tsunami was a good example where Japan has a very, very good tsunami warning system. But because that particular fracture happened very close to the coast, they only had 10 minutes warning. 10 minutes, particularly with relatively flat land, is not very long
1: No.
0: to do anything
1: I mean, where are
0: about
1: you
0: it.
1: going to
0: So,
1: go? You're
0: where are you going to
1: going to
0: go?
1: cause traffic and then everybody's in trouble.
0: That's the problem, and I think it's difficult to deal with. I think what you do is you first of all make things as robust as possible within reason. Although interestingly enough, in Japan, the approach has gone from making things to resist the water, The approach with coastal buildings now is that the bottom floor blows out. So tsunami warning happens, you go upstairs, bottom floor blows out as the waves hit. You might lose your car or your sofa down on the ground floor, but the top floor is solid and sort of it's on stilts then, and it survives the tsunami.
1: Or so, put small boats along the coast, because you say a small boat can take a big wave.
0: Oh, yeah. As long as it's not crashing at the time, small boat. We had with the Indonesian tsunami many years ago, over 20 years ago now, one of my students was out with their parents on a boat. They just left Phuket, which is one of the areas that were badly hit before the tsunami hit. And their satellite phone rang, and everyone was worried that they were there, and they thought they'd been killed by the tsunami. They didn't even know it occurred, and they were only 2 or 3 miles offshore.
1: Oh, wow.
0: So, you know, if you're on the coast and you've got a boat, don't jump in your car, jump in the boat.
1: I mean, that's the best advice I've heard. See, we've learned a few things over the weekend. The witch from last night said, before you are around ghosts, protect your belly button. And now you're telling us, don't jump in a car, jump in a boat. See, we learned things on Coast to Coast. We have one more break and one more round of calls for the night, and we will take them. So if you're on the line or you're trying to call, hang with me. I will get to you. We'll be right back. 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
1: Welcome back to Coast AM. I'm your host, Rich Bear. Our final couple of minutes here with Dr. Simon Boxall. Dr. Simon, what is the oldest ice we've been able to, carbon date? Or well, how do you carbon date ice? How do you find out how old ice is?
0: Okay. When we look at, people often say, how do we know what climates were like and the world was like? You know, people, science talk about 20,000 years ago, 10 million years ago, and so on. Ice cores, most of the ice was formed during the last ice age. Ice cores give us some very important information on what I would call our relatively recent history. So by taking an ice core, we're looking at ice that goes back maybe up to 80,000 years.
1: Oh, wow.
0: And by looking at bubbles, air bubbles trapped in the ice, also by looking at particles in that ice, we can learn a bit about the age of the ice and carbon dating. But also we can learn a bit about some of the structure of the ice, the structure of the atmosphere, maybe 10, 20, 30, 40, 50,000 years ago. Beyond that, we would then take ocean cores. If you can imagine the tectonic plates in the Atlantic are spreading 6 centimeters a year, it's like a big conveyor belt building up all the particles and dust and material raining down from above, this sort of marine snow, which builds up to be, you know, hundreds of meters thick as by the time it gets to the edge of the continental margin and goes down beneath the sort of land plates. And by drilling into those, we can actually learn about the climate going back maybe 80 million years rather than 80,000 years.
1: What?
0: And so we can then learn a lot about what the planet was like going way back in time.
1: Wow, that's fascinating. Let's go to the wildcard line. Let's talk to Adam in Pascagoula, Mississippi. Hey, Adam, welcome to Coast to Coast.
6: Hey, Rich. Hey, Dr. Simon. My question is this. Did the dinosaurs over time start within Pangaea, as they say, the American plate? Then as the plates covered the globe, the dinosaurs lived until 65 million years ago? And also, do you believe in Pangaea over evolution? And lastly, do you believe that God spoke the world into his, do you believe God spoke, used his spoken word to create the earth?
0: Hi, Adam. Okay, there's some philosophical questions there, and there's some science questions there. Pangaea, this idea that, you know, we had a huge landmass, which was really in the southern hemisphere, has been proven. We know scientifically that existed. We live on an ever-changing planet. And in fact, it's important we do, because if the Earth crust was so rigid, we'd have problems. So these plates are moving the whole time. And over 300-400 million years, they sort of moved, spread across the globe. They are still moving. We know that. You know, as I said, the Mid-Atlantic Ridge is spreading at 6 centimeters a year. In fact, the Red Sea, if we came back to planet Earth in 100, 200, 300 million years' time, the Red Sea would be probably one of our new oceans. And that's how things are moving. Dinosaurs, they would have been existing on that sort of planet. And we are going back, you know, if you look at the planet, the age of the planet, going back 4.5 billion years, then, yeah, dinosaurs were around in those latter periods. And if you look at a timeline, you know, we as humans have been on the planet Earth, if we take a 24-hour clock, we sort of arrive somewhere around about a couple of seconds, if that, towards midnight. So, you know, if you look at the history of the planet, we are a very small part of that.
1: We sure have affected it a lot for not being around very long.
0: Well, yeah, good and bad. I'm sure there's some good somewhere. But we are part of it. We are the evolution of the planet, I guess. You know, I think we sort of accept that, and we do the best we can not to destroy too much of it, because it's quite a nice planet, really.
1: I noticed you didn't answer the God question that Adam was asking you, though.
0: Okay. It depends whether you believe in God or not. And I think, you know, there's an interesting... I mean, the Bible was written when people didn't really understand science or didn't understand a lot of things. And so it's a way of explaining things, and it works very, very well. Some scientists believe in God, some don't.
1: Fair enough. There's an answer. All right, let's go to the international line, shall we? Let's talk to my friend Don in Alberta, Canada. Don, welcome to Coast to Coast AM.
7: Hi, Rich, Dr. Simon. For your previous caller that was talking about plastics, they're actually making ships now that go and scoop it up and turn it into diesel fuel to power the ship and to supply little islands with their diesel fuel supply. Microplastics end up in the ocean and they absorb chemicals and they work their way back up through the food chain. So the microplastics come back to haunt us. I should have had a couple comments before I was going to get to my questions, but looking at the Bermuda Triangle, when I was doing my flight training, one of the instructors, he was ex-military, he said whenever they would fly over the pyramids, all their instrumentation would go out. But moving ahead, so there's off 80 miles west of Cuba, there's 13 pyramids under 5,000 feet of water, but I'm wondering if the frequency comes up, because some of the reports that I've read of aircraft when they're flying over an island, the people on the ground can see the aircraft, but the aircraft doesn't see the modernization. All he sees is bush on an island. So I'm wondering if at certain times during that period, the frequency changes, because their brain is very fragile in what we see and don't see, but it puts them into a different dimension and they can't see properly. But my question is because back in 1430, there was a comet that hit off the coast of New Zealand, and China lost 150 of their tall sailing ships. They were really long. They were like 3 or 4 times bigger than the European ones. They found the debris in about 700-foot level in New Zealand, but Apophis is coming by on April 13th, 2029, and after that, there's another one coming by, Nexus, or Planet Destroyer, whatever they call it. Last time that one came by, we were on the other side of the solar system. But if Apophis was to hit in the Pacific Ocean, they said it would create a wave that's 1,500 feet high. But like if you look at British Columbia, 300 years ago, there was a fault that created a wave that would take out everything we know as Vancouver today. And everybody's rushing to thinking we're living on borrowed time for that Vancouver.
1: We are for something. It seems like the whole world's going crazy. Give Ladakh a chance to answer all this here.
0: There's a lot there, isn't there?
1: Yeah, there's quite a bit.
0: Plus, it's the ocean. We can scoop it up. The problem is, if you gave every single person on the planet their own personal 2-meter deep swimming pool, that's 8.5 billion people. You'd each have a swimming pool that was 7 miles by 7 miles. You imagine trying to clear that up, and that includes women, children, everyone. I mean, not women are fine, but children, old people, and so on. So it's a very difficult task, and I agree, it's worth getting as much as we can out. In terms of, apocalyptic events. Yeah, the Earth has had these things. We do get meteorite strikes. Certainly if a large meteorite hit the Pacific or the Atlantic, then it will cause extreme devastation. We'd have a huge tsunami. It would cause huge changes in heat and so on and so forth. You know, it's the one theory says it's that sort of did for the dinosaurs. They couldn't survive the sort of post-strike dust and darkness that fell on the Earth. So, yeah, I mean, these things occur. We are, at the end of the day, fragile people living on an Earth, and actually on a planet that's hurtling through space. And actually, you know, one of the reasons I think we've developed as far as we have is that we've avoided some of these major
1: we've been lucky,
0: apocalypses. We've been lucky. And, you know, people often say, how come? You know, there must be lots of life out there in the planets. There are two things here. One is, we are lucky in terms of the Earth is stable. The oceans help that. They keep a stable temperature. They produce a very stable atmosphere, and they absorb energy from the sun at just the right frequency to then maintain that. The second thing is that if you look at the fact we are in that last second of that 24-hour clock, if you can imagine, there probably are civilizations that have existed out somewhere in that huge universe, which is...
1: And they didn't get lucky.
0: Billions and trillions. Maybe they didn't get lucky. Or, you know, they existed for that 1 second. If our seconds didn't match up, we'd never know. You know, they maybe existed at 2300 or 11 p.m., whereas we existed at 1 minute to midnight.
1: And we'll never know their history because they got wiped out.
0: They got wiped out. So, yeah, we are fragile. We make the best of what we got and, I think, enjoy life to the full.
1: And from what I've been taking from this whole thing, if you hear about a shark warning, don't go into the ocean, right? Stay away.
0: I would say it's advice that's worth taking, so don't risk it. But actually, shark attacks are very rare, and the number of deaths from sharks are even rarer. You know, you're looking at reported deaths from sharks. They run into 4, 5, 6 per year globally.
1: Still,
0: you've got more chance of dying from a coconut falling on your head from a palm tree than
1: any part of either one of those two.
0: No, hey, thank you. Both are good.
1: Thank you so much for your time and energy, Dr. Simon Boxall. All the stuff hooked up at Coast to Coast AM. I've been your host. Have a beautiful night. God bless y'all.

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3: New alerts. I'm Deborah Valentine, Fox News. U.S. embassies in the Middle East are issuing new alerts amid heightened tensions across the region. Fox's Chanley Painter has details.
4: They did not state a specific threat, but called for Americans to exercise heightened vigilance and be aware of potential travel disruptions in the region. The alerts cite recent fighting between Saudi Arabia and the Iran-backed Houthi militants in Yemen. This after the group claimed attacks on sensitive sites across Saudi Arabia yesterday. Saudi officials confirm air defenses intercepted a ballistic missile over Riyadh. A fire broke out at a fuel tank near the airport, but it's not clear if it was caused by that attack. Other civilian infrastructure were also reportedly targeted. The Houthis have recently seized more territory in Yemen, tightening their grip on a strategic Bab el-Mandab Strait.
3: Tehran has reportedly set the terms for new talks with the U.S. that include getting rid of sanctions on Iran and the end to the U.S. naval blockade of Iranian ports. Germany's leadership isn't on the ballot, but local elections today could still put the country's chancellor in danger.
5: German leader Friedrich Merz is under pressure. His Christian Democrat Party performed badly in one set of local elections earlier this month to the benefit of the far-right AfD. Two more regional votes today could seal Merz's fate. The centre-right chancellor will be hoping a centre-left party does him a favour and keeps the AfD out. Merz's personal approval ratings have fallen as low as 14% in some polls. The AfD has seen success in the former East Germany by promising to restrict immigration and restore access to cheap Russian energy. Jonathan Savage, Fox News.
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3: The Justice Department announcing charges against 16 people in seven different states as part of a nationwide election fraud crackdown. Assistant Attorney General for the DOJ's Fraud Division, Colin McDonald, joining Fox's The Big Weekend Show.
13: It is very easy for someone to just check a box to say that they are a United States citizen and then be able to steal the vote of an American. And we're not going to stand idly by. We've charged 50 cases. The Biden administration in 4 years charged 13.
3: The DOJ wrote, "Let this be a warning to anyone trying to cheat and undermine our elections." President Trump on Truth Social announcing plans for an AI czar and an AI task force.
14: He wrote, "We will also be looking for bad, and we can do that very easily with our already existing criminal and civil justice system." No details on who may take on the jobs yet. The president already had one AI czar, venture capitalist David Sacks, but he stepped down in the spring. The post from the president comes ahead of next week's meeting with Chinese President Xi, as the U.S. and China are in a race for AI dominance. In Washington, Jill Nato, Fox News.
3: Tonight, the Jewish holiday of Yom Kippur begins at sundown. Fox's Jessica Rosenthal reports.
15: 10 days after Rosh Hashanah, the Jewish New Year, is the Day of Atonement, Yom Kippur, which is honored by following a number of observances, chief among them the commandment to fast. This includes abstaining from water for 25 hours through Monday after sunset. On Rosh Hashanah, Jews pray to be inscribed in the Book of Life, and during the subsequent 10 days of repentance, it's customary to give to charity and commit to making changes in the coming year, akin to New Year's resolutions, before the book is closed on Yom Kippur. 4 days after Yom Kippur, the holiday of Sukkot begins, in which Jews recall and celebrate the Exodus from Egypt. Jessica Rosenthal, Fox News.
3: I'm Deborah Valentine. This is Fox News.
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22: Partly cloudy skies this morning, low in the low 70s. We're back to sunshine later today. A few thunderstorms return in the afternoon with a high of 93. Tonight, mostly clear, low 71. Mostly sunny on Monday, plenty of heat and humidity, a few scattered storms, high 92. I'm Georgia WeatherNet meteorologist KJ Allen.
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0: Welcome to Coast AM. I'm your host, Rich Barra, and tonight, somewhere in a darkened house, a dog is staring at something that isn't there. At least nothing you can see. Its ears rise, its body goes still, its eyes follow something across the room, and then it growls. For thousands of years, human beings have wondered whether animals can sense things that we cannot. I think the definitive answer is, yeah, totally. They can sense danger, death, the approach of someone they love, and perhaps something from the other side. We like to believe we understand the world around us. We trust our eyes, our ears, our senses, but what if the world doesn't end at the limits of human perception? What if something can stand beside you without you even knowing it's there? But your dog knows. Tonight we enter that world. Haunted houses. Spirits that refuse to leave. Voices from empty rooms. Animals that may still return long after they're gone. And people who say that they can communicate with them. Then later tonight, we're going to leave the haunted house and head into another darkness. The deep ocean. A place on our own planet where sunlight disappears, pressure becomes crushing, waves can rise out of nowhere, ships vanish, aircrafts disappear, vast stretches of the world beneath us remain completely, totally unknown. The Bermuda Triangle, rogue waves, that Malaysian Flight 370, mega tsunamis, all those mysteries still waiting in the deep. Two worlds tonight, one just beyond what we can see, the other just beneath us. The lights are down low. The night is wide open from an underground studio deep in the heart of Arizona. I'm Rich Barra. We sail into the mystic together. Amber Morgan is our first guest, and I want to spend some time with her to get to know her, get to know what she does, get to know what she sees, feels, and smells that some of the rest of us can't. She's been doing it for about 30 years now. We're going to get to that right when we come back on Coast to Coast AM.
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0: Welcome back to Coast AM. I'm your host, Rich Barra. And for more than three decades now, Angel Morgan has worked as a clairvoyant, a medium, an animal communicator, and paranormal investigator. She serves clients across North America, Europe, and beyond. She's known for her compassionate, honest, and heart-centered approach to connecting with both animals in the spirit world. What a lovely time of year to talk about things that are seen and unseen and maybe just felt. Won't you welcome Angel Morgan to the show? Hey, Angel, nice to meet you.
8: Hi, nice to meet you too, Rich. I'm so excited to be here.
0: Yeah, there's so many things I need to ask you, but since we're just getting to know each other, let's start at the beginning with you. Now I know that you're accomplished, and I know that you can tap into just about anything that there is to tap into. But tell me how this got started for you. Bring me in like I've never had an odd sense or felt somebody behind me before. When did you first start knowing that you were different than the other muggles?
8: Well. Well, to be perfectly honest with you, I was a non-believer. When I was a little girl, I had an experience, one experience that I understood and knew that I had consciously. I was in that in-between place, and I was waking up, and I saw my great aunt, and she was standing beside this tree. It was like the tree of life. That's what I know it as now. Mm. And she was wearing this black, almost Victorian gown. And I'm Maltese, so we're very traditional people. And I remember the feeling. I remember it was like a hot day and cicadas, and it was very calming. And I remember coming out of that and opening my eyes, and my mother came up the stairs and she was sobbing. And this woman, she had raised my mom. And she turned around and she said, "Your great Auntie Mary died." And I said, "Yeah, I know." And she goes, "Well, how do you know?" And I said, "Well, because I just saw her." And she said, "No." She said, "You didn't see anything. You didn't hear anything. And you don't talk about this." Said, "All right. Here's a little 6-7-year-old kid."
0: I was wondering how old you were. 6 or 7?
8: Yeah. Yeah. I was probably about 6 or 7. And I remember the impact that had on me.
0: Well, it sounds like it made you a non-believer is what it did. And you go,
8: Yes, it did. It did. But the thing is, you know, as much as I was a non-believer, I grew up with experiences. Like, I felt things and I knew things, but I always dismissed it. I always rationalized it in some way. I remember in high school walking with a friend of mine, and I was just like, "Wow, you know, I have all these feelings today, and I feel like they're not mine." Right. And I remember turning to him and going, it's just the day, whatever, and walking away, which is what most of us do. Right. And it wasn't until years and years later that I started getting outside. I started becoming more athletic, outdoorsy. I started riding mountain bikes. Mm. I started connecting with nature. I started having these really weird dreams. And it was like, "Oh, okay, this is unique." And I ended up well, it's a long story, but to make a long story short, in that case, I remember I was in my home, and for whatever reason, I had this feeling that my uncle, my dad's brother, was passing, and I knew he was not well, but I remember taking a blanket and sitting on the couch, and I put the blanket over me, and I closed my eyes, and I remember seeing him in a bed. And then my grandfather was on one side of him, who had passed away. And my dad was on the other side of him. And his other brother, Tommy, was standing at the foot of the bed. And then I remember seeing myself, and I told everyone, I said, "Just tell him to go. It's okay. Just tell him to go." And it's almost like we were working as a team, as a tribe. And I remember coming out of that. It was almost like I saw his spirit rise. I saw everything, and I thought, okay, this is very cinematic. And I came out of that, and I remember taking note of the time. And the time was 11:46. And then I called my father, and I said, "Hey." And he goes, "Oh, I'm glad you called." And I said, "Why?" And he goes, "Uncle Frankie passed." And I'm like, "Wait, what?" And he goes, "Yeah." And he goes, "Exactly what time did he pass?" And he goes, "I believe it was like around 11:45, something like that." And I'm like, "Oh my God." So to me, that was undeniable, but my brain was still like, "Okay, no, this can't be happening," because that's what we do.
0: Well, I wonder how you can be a non-believer after that.
8: Right, right. So this is where my brain kind of started to come into conflict with itself. And after that, I started having even heavier experiences. Like I was sitting in my home yet again, and these were in quiet moments, right? And I remember there was this almost like a figure in the house, and I didn't understand what was going on, but I could feel this presence. And then all of a sudden, it was like I knew and I could see that it was a female, but it was so dark and it was so energetically heavy. And I didn't understand it. So this was really frightening to me. And I just remember going, no, you have to go away. You have to go away. You have to go away. And all of a sudden the room got lighter and I went, wow, that was bizarre. And it was after that, that I ended up not having more experiences. And I just started.
0: How long was it dormant?
8: I would say probably about 2 years. I would say about 2 years. And then I started to get interested in this again because I got interested in who I was as a Maltese woman. And I started researching my culture. And I started to realize, wow, this is a really magical culture. Like we have, you know, the 28 temples of Tarshin, which is like a fertility, a grounds for fertility worship. And there was paganism. And I was reading about how archaeologists were saying that Malta could possibly be a place where all goddess worshiping cultures emanated from.
0: Well, they even wild. Say I didn't that, know that.
8: Yeah. It was amazing what I was reading. And then all of a sudden, I read this article on how there was a people before the people. So there was, the island was populated. And then there, for no reason whatsoever, or reasons we don't know, there was a mass exodus for about 2,000 years. And then people started coming back to the island. And I'm like, wow, this is amazing. And so I started to get interested in the magical history. I started to get interested in, you know, how Catholicism came and how paganism was integrating in that or not integrating in that. And I thought, wow, this is really interesting. And my need to know more started to grow. And through magical circumstances, I found this little store in Newmarket, Ontario. And I started frequenting this store. And I started asking questions. And it was really, really cool. You know,
0: what
8: that
0: kind of store?
8: I was very young. It was a metaphysical store. It was a witch store run by hereditary witches. Yeah.
0: You didn't happen to listen to the show last night, did you?
8: No. Why?
0: Because the first part of the show, we had a witch on. Her name's Wendy. And a listener called who was having some problems in her house. And she was saying that you need to go get railroad spikes. I'm like, beyond a railroad, where do you get those?
8: Oh, my God.
0: You should go by a witch store. And I'm like, oh, my God, I've never seen a witch store. And so while we were on the air, I Googled witch stores near me. And there's like four of them.
8: I've never seen one. Yeah, they're far more popular now than they've ever been. And yes,
0: I mean,
8: you can
0: something
8: get
0: must be calling in. Last two nights, it's come up in my world. It must be something I need to go check out. I pay attention to the signs.
8: You know what? Rail ties, if it comes up for you, put one in your car, put four on the different corners of your house, just bang them. It's protection. It keeps out the ghouly goo goos, right? And it's funny because, I mean, you work with this stuff indirectly with having guests on. So, you know, if we're reading and that kind of stuff, sometimes things might travel home. So these are kind of little things that we do for our homes and for ourselves to protect ourselves. Now, there are some of us who are backwards. So myself, I don't use iron because it actually amplifies my abilities, whereas iron usually dampens the abilities of a seer. I've just always been backwards. It's just who I am.
0: Figure that out the hard way.
8: Yes, very much so.
0: These life lessons you got to figure out the hard way. Okay,
8: yeah,
0: so
8: right. Well, after 30 years, you know you have some experience. So, but yeah, so I found this place in Newmarket, and she asked me one question. She goes, okay. She goes, if you have salt and it's in your, and you know, you've dropped it or whatever, or there's like, you know, fun, what would you do? Or even if you've done a magical working, what would you do with it? And I said, you know, I said, it's everyday stuff. I probably should throw it over my shoulder, right? Superstition. I said, but if it's a magical working, which I've never really done before, I said, you know, I'd probably take it to the water and I put it in the water. And she goes, oh, you're a witch. And I'm like, excuse me, what? And she goes, you're a witch. And I'm like, okay. That's the first time anybody had said that. And there was a reader there that day. And I thought, you know what? This is fun. I'm going to go and I'm going to get a reading. So the first day I was there. And her name was Angela Swift. And we sat down. And at that point, I was an actor. I was in the last cuts of Shaw Festival and Stratford Festival. They were, I'm a classically trained actor. And those are our bigger theaters here. And she looked at me and I said, okay, what am I going to do with my life? And she turns around and she goes, you know what? She goes, you're going to do this. And I'm like, what? And she goes, you're going to do this. I'm like, huh, okay. Well, that was a waste of $45. Awesome, because that time, that's what it cost. I'm like, she's on crack. So I left. Within a few weeks of that, I ended up, through magical circumstances, booking a flight to Guatemala. So when I was in Guatemala, I was at this retreat and it was really, you know, it was a beautiful retreat. It was really wonderful. But what I didn't know, oddly enough, was that it was a silent retreat. When I signed up, I was so excited.
0: What did you think it was when you signed up for a retreat in Guatemala?
8: Well, when I signed up, I thought there was this thing on it that said, well, you know, you get to go and meet a shaman and do ceremony. So that's all I was focused on. Right. I was focused on this beautiful villa that was going to be in Guatemala. You know, it was going to be on the side of a volcano. And I kind of missed the fine print. And if anybody knows me, silence is not quite my thing. So needless to say, the woman who ran this place and I, we kind of butt heads a little bit. And I was so arrogant at the time. And I've never actually told this story before on the air. But since we're being honest, I remember this one night. They were doing these prayers and I remember it was like over this sound system. And I remember saying to myself, oh my God, I want to sleep. So I went to her and I was so, so vapid. And I said to her, I said, can't we just ask them to turn it off? Like, can't we just tell them to stop? And she goes, but they're praying. And I'm like, but they're praying. Why can't they go to a church or something? Like that's how unconscious I was. And so a few days after that incident, she sat me down and she said, listen, she goes, I want to take you into the mountains. And I said, why? And she goes, I want you to meet a medicine man. I said, okay, fine. So I let her take me up into the mountains and we went on these like little chicken buses, you know, those ones you go up into the mountains and they're, you know, they go around the mountain and like the tail goes off the mountain. You're like, okay, I'm going to die now. And so she took me up into the mountains and I thought, well, I'm going to meet a medicine man, right? And this is going to be great. And they're going to live in this big house and people are going to give them all this stuff. And it's going to be really, and we ended up in this little shanty town. And right away I was like, wow, wait, what? Okay. What's going on here? And I thought, okay, I've been kidnapped. I'm going to die. Like these are the thoughts that are going through my head. And I'm sitting there and she goes, okay, you need to just wait here. And there's this big door and she goes over to the door and literally this guy, she knocks on the door and this guy kind of opens the door. You see him and then he closes it again. And I'm like, what is going on here? So she goes, you stay here. So she walks in. Now I'm sitting there and this little black dog comes around and this dog puts its paws on my lap. And this is the first time I'd ever really consciously heard anything. And I heard, it's okay, I'm with you. All right.
0: From so the dog.
8: Yeah, from the dog. So I heard this in my head. And the dog goes away. So I got up and I kind of looked around the corner. That's a shanty town. So my logical brain's going, okay, well, it could have gone anywhere, right? Just disappeared. Now, we have to go back a little bit because when I was in the villa one day, I was looking at this book and I was looking at all these amazing pictures of Pana Achel, which was their market. And I decided that I was going to go into Pana Achel. This was before the mountain. So I went into Pana Achel and all the pictures that were in this book, I was led to each one. In fact, there was a church there. And in this church, there was a floor that apparently during the revolution, there were bodies in the floor. Ooh. And this is where they put the bodies. And after the revolution, there was this huge earthquake and it opened and all the bodies were found. Well, I was led to this church. So I didn't know where I was or what I was doing. I just kind of went for a walk in the market and I was led to the different pictures. And everybody was so happy at this church. And I thought, how could you be happy knowing the history of this place? And I remember talking to somebody and they said to me, this is the only church we have in our town. That's our past. We live in the present. Mm. And it all of a sudden occurred to me that I had been seeing all day all of these people who were impoverished, children without shoes and running around and this kind of stuff, but they were all happy. And I realized, wow, they were so in the present. And everything in that book that I was led to was a learning that day. But the one thing I didn't see was there was a picture of Saint Simon, who was the saint of Panachal in Guatemala. And at Easter, and I was there just after Easter, there were effigies of him that they would have, and he would have a cigar in one hand and a beer in another.
0: Sounds like he's having a good time.
8: Yeah, he was. Oh, trust me, they have a great time in Guatemala with their ceremonies. And so they had to keep it lit, and they had to keep the beer topped up, right? The foam had to be topped up, and that's how they did their offering. So this was the only thing I didn't encounter. And I thought, okay, that's really odd. So now flash forward, I'm sitting there in front of this metal door thinking I'm going to die. So she opens the door and I walk in. Sitting there on an altar is not only an effigy of Saint Simon, it's the actual picture from the book.
0: Whoa.
8: And I was like, oh my God, what is happening here? Like my heart was pounding. It was racing. I knew in that moment, I knew something was happening, but I didn't know what it was. And I remember seeing all of these people and they were ailing. They were there to see this medicine man. And she kind of hurried me across this room and I went into this room and there was this stone, almost like an altar, a round altar. It really looked like something out of Indiana Jones. It truly, truly did. And I remember looking up and there was a hole in the ceiling and the sun was coming down and this was around midday. So he said, you know, there was an interpreter there. She was interpreting. And I guess now that I'm hearing that music, we'll come back.
0: Oh, you're good. Yeah. Well, I told you we had time. We did take a little bit of time, but that's okay.
8: Yeah.
0: But that's a good place to stop right for a minute. And then we will come back and find out when your powers got turned on. It sounds like Guatemala had a lot to do with it. Right back with Angel Morgan. And later in the show, your calls with Angel Morgan. She's going to stare a hole right through your soul when we come back on Coast to Coast AM.

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2: I'm Roxanne Evans. World leaders in New York for next week's UN General Assembly. And this as the Iran conflict continues. Republican Representative Tim Burchett on Fox's The Big Weekend Show says President Trump made the world safer.
3: The Iranians were close to nuclear. They were getting ready to launch Armageddon, from what I understand. If President Trump had intervened over there, Iran would have a nuclear weapon. They would have launched against Israel or somebody else.
2: Democrats blame the Trump administration for high oil prices. Well, protesters outside of Ed Sheeran's show in Philadelphia angry for dropping Macklemore from the bill. Inside, Sheeran delivered an emotional apology. 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
3: Partly cloudy skies this morning, low in the low 70s. We're back to sunshine later today. A few thunderstorms return in the afternoon with a high of 93. Tonight, mostly clear, low 71. Mostly sunny on Monday, plenty of heat and humidity, a few scattered storms, high 92. I'm Georgia WeatherNet meteorologist KJ Allen.
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10: Our guest tonight is Angel Morgan, who has worked as a clairvoyant, a medium, an animal communicator, and paranormal investigator. And Angel, I have written about 75 questions for you, and I've asked one so far.
11: before we go on,
10: tell me about you. Yes, ma'am.
11: No, I have to tell you, I love your energy. You are so open. It's so beautiful. Like it's fun. Like, you know, like you're very motivating. I feel very encouraged and invigorated.
10: Oh, good.
11: I'm a day person. And from where I am, it's 1 o'clock in the morning, 2 o'clock in the morning. And you just kind of woke me up, your energy. So thank you for that.
10: Well, I you know, when I first started filling in for George, the bosses called me and they're like, hey, we know you do a morning show in your normal life, but remember, people are trying to go to sleep. And this is how they started the conversation. You did a fine job, but can you take that Rich Barra energy down by just 5%? No, 10, 20, take it down by 40%. Because that's
11: don't you dare.
10: No,
11: don't
10: besides,
11: you
10: I gotta
11: dare.
10: Be me. I gotta be me.
11: That's right. That's
10: okay.
11: Right.
10: So let's recap a little bit because I know people have probably tuned in a little bit in the middle of our story. So let me see if I can do a quick reset for people. And you tell me if I go astray anywhere, Angel. So Angel first realized that she had a little bit of messaging from the other side when she was a child, but her parents shut it down and she became a non-believer in any of this stuff.

0: She went on a retreat to Guatemala, where she thought it would be, you know, fun in the sun by the pool and all kinds of, you know, neat kind of like, shaman-y things. But she was taken to a medicine man in the middle of a shanty town. And where we left off before commercial, right before the switch really clicked back on, a small dog put his paws upon her and said, "It's cool. I'm here with you." The metal door of the medicine man opens, and that's where we are. How was that?
1: Yes. And so I'm standing at the altar, and he gave me these candles, and he lit all the candles, and it's midday. So, like, I'm hot, and I'm just like, you know, if I'm going to have hallucinations, this is why. And I remember him saying to me, "You're going to speak to animals, and you're going to make a difference in the world." And the first thought in my head is, okay, this guy's on crack. That literally was the first thought in my head. And he did all these beautiful things, you know, with flowers and, you know, Florida water and all of these things, and things that I couldn't truly appreciate at the time. I look back now and I'm like, wow, I'm so grateful for that. I remember going back to the villa, and I had to process what had happened. So I was sitting there in my little cabana, and this hummingbird came really close to me. And that had never, like, I'd never had an experience like that before. And I could feel it. I could feel everything. And I didn't want to move because I didn't want this to end. And it was such a beautiful moment. And it's so funny because the hummingbird since then has always been a part of my life. And just kind of in the background to remind me that the magic is there. And I remember them telling me as well that if you connect the land, if you connect to nature, you'll begin to see in Guatemala animals in the trees. You'll begin to see things and spirits. And I'm like, okay, you know, whatever. And I'm sitting there and the hummingbird leaves. And I'm starting to kind of feel very relaxed, very calm. And all of a sudden I watch this leaf, these leaves turn into a deer. And they're moving across the mountain. I'm like, am I seeing what I'm seeing? And then all of a sudden I see this face come out of the mountain. And it just stares and then goes back into the mountain, all made of leaves. And I'm thinking, what's happening?
0: Maybe you were the one on crack.
1: That's it. Yes. Nobody's ever said that before. Good one. But that night, I remember going to the window and the prayers had started again. And all of a sudden, something clicked and I could feel the prayers and I could hear it. And I just didn't want it to end. And I remember I started crying and I was just like, I get it. Like, I really get it. I can connect. I can feel, like, it just all, everything started to open up. And when I got home, I went back to the Hedgewitch, back to my real life. And
0: what was your job at the time?
1: At the Hedgewitch.
0: Yes. Yeah.
1: Oh, at the time. Oh, yeah. No. At the time, I was a mom. I had a little boy, and literally, I had retired from acting because I had had my child, and I was really a bored housewife, is what I was. And so, like I said, I was frequenting the store, and so I went back to real life, and I went into the store, and the owner. She came to me and gave me a stone and she goes, I need to give you this. I don't know why. And the stone was literally in the shape of the face I had seen in the mountain. Oh. And I still have that stone today.
0: Well, you should.
1: Yeah, it was amazing. So a friend of mine said to me, okay, you know what? Come to a healing space with me about a week later. And I did. And everybody was kind of politely signing these binders. I said, okay, fine. I'm going to sign these binders, whatever. About 2 weeks after that, I get an email and the email says, you know what? Don't forget you have an animal communications course. I'm like, excuse me? So I call her and I tell her, she goes, are you coming?
0: You stumble like, into a lot of this.
1: Yeah. My entire life is about stumbling into stuff. And so she said, are you coming? I said, no, of course not. She goes, yes, you are. So she does. So I went to disprove it. To me, there had to be a limit somewhere. So I went. And of course, the teacher being who she was, she pinned me and she's just like, okay, I know this kind of person. By the end of the weekend, not only had she proven to me that this was real, But I was signed up for the advanced courses. I had to know more. I was hungry. This was now my life.
0: You're not a bored housewife anymore then after that, right?
1: No, that's right. Oh, no. After that, that's when the magic started. And then I went back to the Hedgewitch. They had lost one of their readers about 2 months later. And I said, I'm going to throw my hat into the pool. I'm new. I've barely been doing this, but I'm going to throw my hat into the pool. And I did a reading for the owner, and she wasn't impressed, not at all, because I had told her there were birds everywhere. And she goes, nope, I don't remember. We walked out. I was very despondent, and her sister was there. And she said, yeah, she said something about birds. And she goes, oh, yeah, don't you remember? Our aunt had that place and was like an aviary. We used to go. She goes, oh, my God. She goes, I completely forgot. She goes, you're hired.
0: Oh, wow. That's fun. Okay, so let's do this. Let's take a quick break, because we're up against a hard break here. And then when we come back, let's start getting into, now that we know that you've got the gift, let's kind of go over some of your experiences. And then later on, when we take calls, maybe you could tell me and the listeners what sort of calls you're looking for, what kind of people, what kind of questions are best answered by you with the short time that we have with each call. So we'll be right back with Angel Morgan on Coast to Coast AM.
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0: Welcome back to Coast AM. I'm your host tonight. My name's Rich Barra, and our guest, Angel Morgan. Her website, raisingenergy.com, linked up at Coast to Coast AM. And she does all kinds of stuff. She talks to pets. She talks to your people. She can clear ghosts. But I'm wondering about this thing that I kind of teased at the top of the show. And I think a lot of us have experienced when you're looking down the hallway and you see your dog and your dog's not looking at you. It's looking at something totally different. And it stops in its tracks and then it starts growling at something. What are they seeing that we aren't seeing?
1: It could be so many things. Most times it's rather benign. You know, they're looking at a spirit, maybe a family member, a mother, a father, a grandfather. If they're growling, it might be because they're not used to seeing it. Maybe it's a first time, or maybe it's an energy that is heavier that you need to pay attention to. I always say, pay attention to the animals, because the animals are going to tell you what's going on. If I have an animal that's growling, that's when my alarms go off.
0: So they do have a sense of picking up something that you can't.
1: Yeah, absolutely. You know, they remember things that we don't. We're mammals as well. You know, we're animals as well. And the reality is that they remember how to connect and communicate in ways that we also can. It's just that it's not been nurtured out of them or conditioned out of them. So because they're so instinctual, because they're so connected through feel, they can see in different ways. And we're starting to remember how to do that again. This is why animal communications is coming back into the foreground, right? So it's an amazing thing to watch an animal in a home kind of try and tell you what's going on.
0: Don't you think most of us are connected enough with our dogs anyway that it's almost mm-hmm. like we know what they're thinking? It's kind of weird. So my wife and I, we have two dogs. We kind of refer to them as Pinky and the Brain because the short one's super smart and the bigger one is just sweet, but it doesn't seem like if I made you talk to my dog Django, you'd be like, yeah, okay, he's just sleepy.
1: No, he's not. Okay. So Django, I will tell you this.
0: Django.
1: Right now. Django. Oh, I love that movie. Okay. So you need to understand that animals like that, and I hear this a lot, you know, they're kind of, you know, sleepy or they don't really respond or they don't understand or what have you. It's not that. There are four levels of communication: mental, physical, emotional, and spiritual. When I hear that from owners, I know those animals are emotional, mental. So that means that you need to keep your statements very, very short because they feel everything. Use an action word with that dog, right? So let's go run because there's a feeling attached to that. Okay. So they may not understand everything, but they'll understand the feel of run. And that's how they communicate. And with those animals, because they also are very visual most of the time, have imaginary conversations with them, knowing they're not imaginary.
0: All the time.
1: So those animals.
0: I do that.
1: Yeah.
0: I do that.
1: Yeah. Because those animals are not the physical communication. Physical communication, they understand every verbal word we say. So those animals are more connected. And also they're saying Django is a healer. So Django is the one that when you guys are very emotional or you're going through stuff, he's the one who comes right up to you and kind of goes, okay, you know what? I'm here for you. I'm here.
0: That's truth. And I always, I always tell the story about whenever there's a kid sick, he's right there. Mm-hmm. He's right there in the room. In fact, he looks like he's got the same thing they have. You know?
1: Yes. So those are the emotional, awesome. Mental animals. Yeah, he's beautiful. So no, he's not sleepy. He just, he communicates on a level, that's very different than we're accustomed to, right? So wild animals are more emotional and through feel. So he would communicate more like a wild animal would. So try that the next time you want him to do something. Here's a trick for you. Let's say, and this is for everybody out there. Let's say you have an animal who's doing something you don't want them to do. Okay. This is for everybody. Create a little TikTok or a reel, like 2 seconds long of see them doing what you don't want them to do and put an X in it. And then see them what you do want them to do with a great big check mark in it. If you do that for about probably 4 or 5 days, their habit will start to shift.
0: Interesting.
1: Okay. And I know because I've done it with my own animals.
0: You don't think some little guys, like some little doggies, are just kind of stubborn? They're going to do their thing.
1: Yes. Yes, absolutely. I do.
0: I have one of those
1: I've run
0: too.
1: Into those too. Yeah. Very, very opinionated.
0: It's my stepdog, not my own dog. My stepdog. It's my wife's dog. I call him my stepdog, Nigel.
1: Yeah. That dog, Nigel, very opinionated. Very, okay, I have my ideas of things and this is the way it's going to go. And if you don't do it, oh, I'm going to try and get you to do it.
0: Yeah, that's that guy.
1: Yeah.
0: That's that guy. Yeah. He's a joy, though. He's one of the, and super loyal. That guy's super loyal.
1: Yeah, they both are. They're beautiful. No matter what their personalities are like, our animals are the most beautiful creature. And they're our family. You know, like we could, I have a dog I have a dog and I will tell you she's as crazy as I am. And sometimes you're like, oh my God, what are you? Why? And I'm like, okay, you know what? But I love you because you're a teddy bear and you look like a teddy bear. I can't even be angry with you. It can't, like, you know, so we all have them. They're beautiful creatures.
0: Do you think that our dogs, maybe cats too? I'm asking about dogs just because I feel like that's the most popular pet. You know, but do you feel like they take on a little bit of our personality too? You know, that they've got a little bit of that, like our kids
1: Absolutely.
0: Do?
1: Absolutely. Yeah, absolutely. Domesticated animals take on so much of who we are because they want to fit in. They want to please us. You know, it even goes so far as you were talking about ailments. I know a dog a very, very long time ago. This was even before I was on this path of animal communicator because I work with humans too. And so this dog's owner had passed of throat cancer. And about 2 years later, this dog had gone to the daughter. And 2 years later, the dog actually passed of throat cancer. Right. So animals take on, the animals take on our personalities. They take on our fears. They take on our emotions. They can take on, which is why I always say to people, and I'm not saying that this is going to happen to everybody. Okay. Because those two were very, very, very close as well. But what I do say is, you know, energetic maintenance is not just for ourselves. And people think, okay, you know, I'm going to smudge myself. I'm going to take care of myself. I'm going to do this. No, you know what? You need to do that for your animals as well. And it's as easy as going to YouTube and finding a house clearing video, and they're like 8 hours long. Play it for 15, 20 minutes in your house. That actually cleanses
0: a house clearing video.
1: Can find house clearing videos, and it's just music, right? Or crystal bowl music, or whatever you want.
0: Like, would that be like a sound bath for your house?
1: Yes.
0: Okay.
1: Yes.
0: I've never thought about that.
1: I know, and that's most people don't. This is why I love doing my work, because I have very unique ways and tips and techniques for people, and I love sharing them.
0: So if you got a dog, I've got so many questions about dogs now. So if you have a dog that's kind of a little anxious, or you know, they miss you when you're gone, you stick on your YouTube and you put on a house clearing audio for the dog. The dogs can hear that and they're calmed by it while you're gone.
1: So the house clearing video is just to kind of maintain a really healthy energy in the house. If you're gone, one of the things I would always recommend on the physical level, because I like physical and spiritual, FaceTime your animal. Like, you know, if you're on a trip or whatever, make sure you FaceTime your animal, because they do want to see you. They do want to hear you. They do want to sense you, right? But on the spiritual side, I say connect to them. So I'm traveling right now, even as we speak, and I have two snakes as well. And what I will do, especially with the one of them, Benny, he's a ball python, and I will lie down and I will close my eyes and I will ask to connect to Benny, and I'll just kind of feel him and make sure he's okay and have an internal conversation with him.
0: Oh,
1: not necessarily
0: sweet.
1: Verbal. Yeah, just to let him know that, you know what, I'm okay. And
0: you said
1: okay,
0: his name's Benny? Benny?
1: Yes. Yes.
0: So do you
1: Lucian
0: do
1: Bennett. His do name is actually like, Lucian.
0: When you're laying down, is it like, who's a good dog, Betty? Who's a good dog? Are you saying something? Are you doing something different than that?
1: It just depends on the situation, because I'll do that with my golden doodle. So I will tap into the doodle and I will see her. And depending on how she looks, like if she's really sad, I'm like, oh, it's okay, spirit. I'll be home. Don't worry. It's okay. You're fine. You're good. You know, that kind of thing. So yeah, I still have my mommy voice with them for sure.
0: As callers call up here in the next hour, we have 2 minutes here before we get a break, and we're going to put in some callers. What sort of things are you good at answering? Not, I mean, obviously the pet stuff, but what about beyond pet stuff? If somebody feels like their family's cursed, can we talk about that?
1: Absolutely.
0: Okay.
1: Yeah. So anything that comes up, I think we can handle. Let's just go and see. I always believe that whatever is necessary will come to us.
0: That's what I was thinking. I was thinking the same thing. Let's just open it wide up and see where the universe takes us. Yeah.
1: Mm-hmm.
0: All right.
1: Let's do it.
0: All right. Right back when we come back on Coast to Coast AM.

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1: What's one of your favorite memories?
2: 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Frogs singing and owls calling and the creek running nearby. It was amazing. It felt like we were a part of it all. 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
1: Most of us have a memory of being in nature we'll never forget. 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
6: Mideast warnings. I'm Roxanne Evans, Fox News. President Trump arriving back at the White House earlier than scheduled. He was supposed to return from his weekend trip to Camp David on Sunday. No word yet from the White House on why President Trump's visit was cut short. The State Department issuing a new security alert Saturday, advising Americans currently in the Middle East to exercise heightened vigilance and prepare for potential travel disruptions. President Trump's early return comes as Saudi Arabia confirms Yemen's Houthi rebels tried to attack its capital with a ballistic missile. Fox's Stephanie Bennett.
7: The Houthis did not specify what they targeted, but said they attacked sensitive sites and there were no immediate reports of casualties. Now, video shows flames and a large plume of black smoke near King Khalid International Airport in Saudi Arabia's capital of Riyadh. Tracking website Flight Radar 24 reported major issues, including long delays. And for the first time in months, emergency air raid alerts sounded overnight across the capital as residents reported hearing loud explosions. It comes after days of escalating conflict between the kingdom and the Iran-backed Houthi rebels in neighboring Yemen.
6: The Houthis pose a growing threat to global energy supplies following territorial gains along the Red Sea coast. Music star Ed Sheeran calling what's happening in Gaza catastrophic and unjustifiable. While opening a solo concert in Philadelphia Saturday, Sheeran says his shows are about unity and humanity, not politics. This comes after Macklemore was dropped as Sheeran's opener after making pro-Palestinian and genocide comments on stage. The U.S. military says it struck a vessel in the Caribbean for allegedly trafficking drugs. 4 people were killed in that strike. 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
6: Former Vice President Kamala Harris heads to Michigan Tuesday to stump for Democratic Senate candidate Abdul El-Sayed. Fox's Jeff Manasso with more.
20: Former Vice President Kamala Harris is expected to talk health care with Abdul El-Sayed during a Michigan roundtable as the Democrat Senate nominee faces growing controversy over his progressive agenda, including Medicare for All, and his association with far-left streamer Hassan Piker, who's previously said that America deserved 9/11. El-Sayed has since distanced himself from Piker and has condemned terrorism. Harris's appearance alongside El-Sayed after he met with top Democrats last week in efforts to unite the party, all ahead of the midterms in a battle against Republican Mike Rogers in November. Jeff Manasso, Fox News.
6: President Trump is set to join world leaders at the United Nations General Assembly in New York City this coming week. Fox's C.B. Cotton has details on security measures being put in place across the Big Apple.
21: It'll be a busy week for President Trump and a busy week for those tasked with protecting him and the rest of the more than 130 world leaders who are expected here for the United Nations General Assembly. This security operation is months in the making, and the effort culminates here. It's a multi-agency coordination center. We got an inside look. The center's overhead lights change from green to yellow to red, depending on the current threat level. The Secret Service and 20 partner agencies, including the NYPD and the Department of War, will use these lights to get a clear idea of what's going on in the city. The head of the Secret Service's New York field office says each year's safety plan has to evolve with the times.
6: Well, this comes the same week President Trump set to host a state dinner for Chinese President Xi Jinping amid rising tensions between the two nations over AI. I'm Roxanne Evans, and this is Fox News.
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22: Mostly sunny today with a few scattered showers and thunderstorms popping up this afternoon. High in the low 90s. Tonight, mostly clear, low 71. Start the work week out with mostly sunny skies tomorrow. Isolated thunderstorms back in the afternoon. High again in the low 90s. I'm Georgia WeatherNet meteorologist KJ Allen.
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24: Welcome to Georgia Focus. I'm John Clark on the Georgia News Network. This coming week is Georgia Child Passenger Safety Week. All children under 8 years of age riding in a passenger automobile, van, or pickup truck, while the vehicle is in motion on a public road, street, or highway of Georgia, must be safely inside the vehicle. Here today to talk about this are Courtney Gaines, Georgia Child Passenger Safety State Coordinator with the Governor's Office of Highway Safety, and Lynn Snow, Child Advocacy Program Manager for Safe Kids Georgia at Children's Healthcare of Atlanta.
25: I work at the Governor's Office of Highway Safety as a planner, managing grants in different program areas, as well as the Child Passenger Safety Coordinator for the state of Georgia.
24: Oh, okay. And Lynn, what about you? What do you do?
26: I am the Program Manager for Safe Kids Georgia. And for those unfamiliar with Safe Kids Georgia, we serve as a state office for local coalitions, and we specifically work in the area of safety for children, which is the leading cause of death, unfortunately, in children. And I'm based here at Children's Healthcare of Atlanta.
24: Wow. So you see the unfortunate accidents that happen as a result of not wearing seatbelts and things like that with children, right?
26: Yes, unfortunately, our emergency department providers, see that quite often, and unfortunately.
24: So when is Child Safe Passenger Safety Week? Is it coming up this week, right? Coming up this week?
25: So that is actually coming up here shortly in September, September 20th through the 26th, and basically during this time, it's just a time to recognize and bring awareness to parents and caregivers on how to properly secure their children safely in vehicles. As Lynn had mentioned previously, that car crashes are a leading cause of death for children 0 to 14 years of age. So this week is, you know, that specific week, yeah. September 20th through 26th, is just really focusing on all things Child Passenger Safety Week and how we can make everything
24: right.
25: Safe for the kiddos.
24: Because, well, first of all, we want to tell everybody it's every week. Every single week we want you to protect the children. But this week, we're just using it to highlight this, right?
25: Absolutely, yeah. So we definitely, you know, that's the goal. Always keep the kiddos safe in the car. But this week, for September 20th through the 26th, is definitely heightened awareness.
24: So how are you making it aware of it this week? This week, and what are you doing during the week?
25: Yeah, so what we're going to do is we have a series of events that are planned, and we have the state of Georgia as a whole is doing different things in each county. Specifically, the Governor's Office of Highway Safety, Safe Kids, Department of Public Health are partnering with organizations within three specific counties. Those counties highlighted are Richmond County, Gwinnett County, and Muskogee County. And kind of a background on how those were chosen, which is based on data that was received internally from our data department within our office. And those were the counties that had the highest fatality rates when it came to all child occupants. So we have events planned for that week in those counties, focusing on daycares in the morning. Basically, what we're going to be doing there is just checking those transportation vans. We know, some daycares have places to go as far as field trips and that kind of thing, or even transporting them back home. So we just want to make sure that they're safe in those transportation vans. And then after, that next afternoon, what we'll be doing is partnering with other organizations like fire departments, police departments, hospitals, whatever that looks like, and we'll all be able to host a car seat check event as well.
24: Okay. So what do you do at the car seat check events? Can parents come through there and get it checked out?
25: Yeah. So what we'll do is we'll definitely put information as far as location out online, on social media, that kind of thing. And what you have to do is you just have to come by if you have a seat, if it's a caregiver, parent, whoever that is, and if they just want their seat checked, that is free of charge to have your seat checked, make sure it's installed correctly, and there's going to be certified technicians and instructors on site who can be able to assist with that. Okay. So all you just need to do is just show up.
24: And now I want to make sure, if you show up at these things, you're not in trouble. They're just going to help you. I want them to know that. You're not in trouble, right?
25: Correct. Yes, absolutely not. We just want to make sure that, the children are in the right seat. Make sure, all the installation techniques, all of that kind of stuff is correct. So, in trouble.
24: Okay.
26: John, that's our seat check is our terminology. It's really just an opportunity for the caregiver to learn how to use and install their car seat correctly. There are so many different types of new car seats and innovations that we never would have thought would have, be available to 10, even, 5 years ago, rotating seats, seats that turn into strollers. So it's really an opportunity for the caregivers to come and just learn about their car seat and how to use it correctly.
24: Right. Well, what does the data tell us about these accidents that happen? And the children, is it because they weren't buckled in, or they were buckled in wrong? What is it about that?
26: It's a multitude of factors. That's a really good question. And John, verified 2024 data from the National Highway Traffic Safety Administration, or NHTSA, reported total of 38 fatalities ranging from children less than 1 year old to 14 years of age. And to put that into perspective, out of all 50 states, Georgia was the fifth state with the highest child fatalities in 2024.
24: Oh man, that's a lot. That's too much. Got to work on that, right?
26: Absolutely. Yes, one is too much.
24: And I guess at Children's Healthcare of Atlanta, you, like I said, you really do see the end result, this terrible. And it's not these children's fault. It's not their fault. They're just sitting in the car and somebody doesn't buckle them in or buckles them in incorrectly. Is that what happens?
26: Well, there are a multitude of different factors, and some of the things that we see that we would consider misuse,
24: right,
26: or mistakes are not using the car seat correctly for the child's size and age, not placing the car seat in the correct direction, even placing a car seat incorrectly in front of a vehicle airbag, incorrect installation or securement in the vehicle seat, not tightening the harness correctly or the crotch strap. And as I mentioned earlier, with rotating car seats, another big sort of a misuse is not really understanding how to use the tether anchors correctly.
24: Right.
26: So that would be the anchor that comes off the top of the car seat, especially important for forward-facing car seats and rotating car seats. It's really another securement device to prevent head excursion in the event of a crash.
24: Yeah.
26: And then finally, I have to point out, using unapproved car seats, and by unapproved, I mean that, you know, with the lack of availability of brick and mortar stores now, it's become much easier for unapproved or potentially counterfeit car seats to be sold on the market. And so car seats that are made for other countries are not generally approved,
24: right,
26: for use in the United States. They must have labeling specifically stating that the seat conforms to U.S. federal motor vehicle safety standards. And unapproved car seats in the United States can have dire safety consequences.
24: Wow. So that's the main mistake people make, probably. Well, among the mistakes they make.
26: One of the mistakes, yes.
24: Oh wow! Now
26: there are multitudes.
24: yeah. What are some of the most common mistakes they make? Not every mistake they make. You can't name them all, but what are some of those common things that happen?
26: Well, the common mistakes are the ones that I just listed off to you. So a lot of times, it is transitioning your child too early to the next seat, inappropriate seats for that age child. Putting a child maybe too early into a booster seat when they really should be in a harness seat for safety and optimum security. And then again, you know, potentially using unapproved car seats in the United States.
24: Oh, well, and you mentioned earlier the type of cars, the different types of cars we have now, so many different types and so many types of seats. Mm-hmm. It's kind of hard to explain. It's kind of hard to imagine even, you know, what to put them in.
26: It is, and this is why it's so important. I mean, even us as, you know, certified child passenger safety technicians and instructors, we constantly have to refer to the vehicle owner's manual and the car seat owner's manual for guidance, because they can be so specific in terms of where car seats can be placed and how they can be installed. So that is something that we need to really impress upon parents to refer to the owner's manuals for both a car seat and a vehicle.
24: Now, during this week, you're going to have people out installing these things for people and showing them how to do it. But if they can't get there, then tell us, Lynn, about what do you do? How can they do it in safely and correctly? How can they do it?
26: Again, to do it safely and correctly, I would always refer to the manufacturer's website for the car seat or the vehicle owner's manual. So if they don't have the manual handy, then they can go onto the website. Again, I can't stress enough how important it is to go onto the manufacturer's website. There are so many people who are on social media and online that, you know, claim to be experts in child passenger safety that are not necessarily certified individuals. So I would recommend that if they do not have a local resource, then they, ensure that they go on to the manufacturer's website. The easiest thing, too, is I think Courtney is going to also talk about child safety inspection stations in their local counties.
24: Yeah, Courtney, talk about that.
0: Yeah, absolutely. So currently in the state of Georgia,
25: This is updated as of yesterday. There's 152 inspection stations in the state. So that ranges from rural areas, urban areas, and you name it. So we have a running list that's on our website at gohs.ga.gov. There's a tab that they can look under. It's called the Child Passenger Safety tab. And then if they go to car seat inspection stations, there's a list of the contact information there, whether they require appointments, whether you can just show up and just say, hey, I just want to make sure that my seat's installed correctly, whatever that situation looks like for you, you can find that list there.
0: Okay. And there's no cost at all, right? No cost?
25: Correct. Okay. Yep.
0: And if someone's, if you just got a question, you want to ask somebody, I don't think I did this right, or I did this or something like that, you can go by and ask them, right?
25: Absolutely, yeah. And you can always give them a call ahead of time, okay, too, just letting them know, hey, this is kind of what I'm experiencing as far as this seat, specific seat goes. And then you can bring it in, whether they accept it, like to have the appointment, that kind of thing, and they'll help you right on site.
0: Okay. And you mentioned earlier, Courtney, that you handle the grants and things like that. Can sheriff's departments, police departments, fire departments, whoever, get grants from you? Do you give out grants that for this, that, these things?
25: Yeah, so there are, we do have a couple fire departments that are grantees of ours,
0: okay,
25: to educate the public as far as becoming CPSTs, which is the Child Passenger Safety Technicians, who are then certified to then be able to provide these services to the public. So yeah, so there's different ways to go about that. If you guys are interested, or if I have anyone that's interested, I encourage you to just reach out to me via email, and I'm sure you'll share that information. Yeah. But I'm happy to talk further about that and what that looks like.
0: Okay, and Lynn, that's what you are, right? You're a pro at this, at doing this. You're a pro. I think.
26: Yes, I guess if you want to call me that, yes, I'm a certified technician and an instructor. So I also train other agency professionals to become certified technicians. I also wanted to point out a couple more resources for your readers.
0: Yeah.
26: So our network of Safe Kids Coalitions is not quite as pervasive as the state, obviously, but we do have a number of Safe Kids Coalitions that are based at fire departments, other hospitals, public health, and law enforcement agencies throughout the state. We've got a fairly large network. And if they're interested in learning more about car seat safety or any other preventable injuries, they can go to SaveKidsGeorgia.org. And then also specifically related to car seats, they can also visit Strong4Life.com, which is the Children's Healthcare of Atlanta community our website. And there are a number of videos and car seat resources on that website as well.
0: Good, good. And now that for you as a teacher, you teach these the regular officers to how to do it. Is that what you talk about in being a teacher?
26: Yes, sir. It is a 4-day curriculum.
0: Okay. Wow.
26: That I know.
0: Wow, that's a lot.
26: There was so much to learn about car seats.
0: Yeah.
26: But it is a standard curriculum that is set by the National Safety Council, NHTSA, and Safe Kids Worldwide. And it's a pretty strenuous course. Yeah. So yes, we have technicians, certified child passenger safety technicians that are based in fire departments, law enforcement, other hospitals, and public health agencies. So really any, you know, community serving agencies that have a stake in child welfare.
0: Okay. And the people can go to the Governor's Office of Highway Safety website to find out where those classes are located and how to get involved and all that too?
26: Yes. Courtney, is that correct? They can go to your website, but they can also visit SaveKidsWorldwide.org, I believe. And that, and I can get you the exact website, but that is the certification or the certifying body for for car seat technicians.
0: Okay, because I want to know, because some of them are listening, so I want to make sure they know where to go, because we want to get as many people certified to do that as possible. So yeah, that's why.
26: Yeah, of course.
0: Yeah,
26: absolutely.
0: Back to the seats themselves. You know, when we were talking about the transitioning from a rear facing seat to a forward facing seat, and then to a booster seat. When should a parent know they have to be a certain height or weight, or what should we do? How should we know that?
26: Well, it all depends on when the child reaches the maximum height or weight limit allowed by the car seat manufacturer. So every single car seat should have the maximum weight and height listed on the side of the car seat. So all seats are very different. So familiarizing yourself with the car seat instruction manual, as well as the owner's manual, as I said earlier, of the vehicle is highly recommended. We encourage children to ride rear facing for as long as possible. They're best protected riding rear facing just because of the trajectory of the body and the way that they're reclined. I'm sure everyone has seen the crash test dummies and ads and TV ads.
0: Yeah.
26: They're very expensive computers, and that's what guides the scientists and the engineers in terms of the movement of the body, and the recommendations are based on those very expensive studies.
0: Yeah.
26: So we recommend that kids stay rear facing as long as possible and in a harness seat until they reach the maximum height or weight limit allowed by the car seat manufacturer. This is the safest way that a child or anybody can ride, and studies show that there are no differences in terms of no significant differences in lower extremity injuries as a result of children riding rear facing for longer durations.
0: Should the seat remain in, like if it has a crash, which we hope you don't have a crash? But if you have a crash, is that seat designed to remain in the vehicle when it crashes?
26: Well, during the crash, yes. We hope that never happens.
0: Oh, yeah.
26: But obviously, this is why it's so important that we, that the car seat is installed properly, as well as the child is harnessed in properly.
0: Right.
26: Now, after the crash, if you're asking whether or not that car seat can be used, it really depends on the car seat manufacturer.
0: Okay.
26: And that manufacturer is the best resource in terms of letting you know whether or not that car seat can be used in an accident. Sometimes we advise the caregivers to call the manufacturer, contact the manufacturer. Sometimes they will ask them questions about, the speed of the crash and did the airbag deploy. And then make a decision on whether or not that car seat can be used.
0: Okay. I got to ask you a weird question, too. Not a weird question, but a question. are there passengers that parents who just don't have, get car seats, don't want them, don't get them, don't care about it, whatever? They do it like that? What do you tell those people?
26: Oh, gosh.
0: they do that?
26: That's really unfortunate. It's actually against the law.
0: Oh, okay.
26: So,
0: good.
26: Courtney stated earlier, children under the age of eight really need, required for them to be in a car seat, in an approved and appropriate car seat.
0: Right. I absolutely agree with you. But I know that there's probably some out there that just don't do it. They just don't get a seat. And that's wrong.
26: And you would be correct.
0: Yeah. Okay.
1: Yeah. And there are resources that are out there that the state provides that, in the event that they're unable to purchase a car seat, whatever their situation looks like, I always encourage them to reach out to me, contact me, and we can find a solution for that. Because like I said, ultimate goal here is to make sure every kid, child is safe in a seat. So if they have questions in regards to that, definitely reach out to me via email or phone.
26: I was going to say, this is also why it's so important for us to have events like this we can educate the caregiver on proper use, because there are so much, just so many myths and untruths out in the public about car seats that, this is where we have a consistency in messaging and ensuring that caregivers understand the importance of car seats and what they actually do in keeping their children safe.
0: Right, right. I mean, I thought about it. I didn't think about it. I don't have kids, so I don't think about this. So I don't think about it. I think about you order them online and you get them. Yeah, that's good enough. And just put it in there. It might not be good enough. It might not be the right size, the right one. So you have to think about that, you know? Yeah. Again, tell us what you're going to be doing this coming week for Child Safety Week, and what are the three counties that you're going to be focusing on, and tell us more about that.
25: Yes. So again, that's September 20th through 26th. We'll be posting on social media specific dates and times as far as when these events will be happening in Richmond County, Gwinnett County, and Muskogee County. Like I had mentioned earlier on, the morning times for these specific days are going to be focused at different daycares in the area, where we will be checking different transportation vans, to make sure that those are installed correctly, everything like that. And then those are going to be followed with a community check event. Those are free of charge. Anyone can show up if they have a, child or anything like that in a seat, they can get that come through, make sure it's checked correctly, and we can just provide that education to them. If someone is not able to attend those specific locations, definitely there's other opportunities throughout the state that we'll be posting about as well. And then there is also those car seat inspection stations. So if you can't make it this specific week, that's okay. There's people out there that do this Monday through Friday. So if you need a list of inspection stations in your specific location, we will be happy to provide that.
0: Good. And you're not in any trouble, right? You're not in any trouble.
25: That's
0: just
25: correct.
0: Go. They're not going to ask
25: that's
0: you.
25: Correct.
0: Just go. Go to it. Lynn, I guess you're going to be busy this week, right?
26: Yes, absolutely. We will be out in full force supporting our local coalitions. As Courtney mentioned, they are in counties where we have the local safety coalition. So we will be out in force supporting their efforts.
0: Yeah. And you want to look it up on Children's Healthcare of Atlanta. Can you do that too?
26: Yes. You can look up for information on Children's Healthcare of Atlanta, again, strong4life.com, and then as well as our program's website, which is safekidsgeorgia.org.
0: Okay. Well, coming up September 20th through the 26th, it is Child Safety Week, right? Is that what it's called?
25: Correct.
0: Child Passenger Safety Week is what it's called. And they've just told you what they're going to be doing, and you need to, if you don't have a seat, go get one. Right, ladies?
25: That's correct, yeah. Definitely, if you don't have a seat and you don't have the resources available, those are just conversations that we can have as far as what that looks like to qualify for a seat, everything like that.
0: Okay. Thank you, ladies, for being on today, and thank you for what you're doing. Thank you very much.
25: Absolutely. Thank you.
26: Thanks so much, John.
0: That's Courtney Gaines, Georgia Child Passenger Safety State Coordinator with the Governor's Office of Highway Safety, and Lynn Snow, Child Advocacy Program Manager for Safe Kids Georgia at Children's Healthcare of Atlanta. 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

0: This is Georgia Focus Extra. What happens if someone goes missing? Who do you call? How about this? Call Georgia Emergency Search and Rescue. Georgia Emergency Search and Rescue is a group of volunteers who help families and police find lost people. Angel Alonzo is the president, and he explains.
1: Georgia Emergency Search and Rescue is a nonprofit 501c3 search team. We basically do the whole state of Georgia for missing kids, Alzheimer's, dementia, autism. Anyone that goes missing that is needs to be found and brought back home. We do not go after anyone that's wanted by the police, so we're not the fugitive squad.
2: The ideal ones are those that are missing legitimately. Who calls you?
1: Well, the police can call us, and usually when they call us, they've already vetted everything, and so we immediately dispatch our people to go out and find the person. If the family members call us, then I go ahead and get information from them, including case numbers and so forth, and detectives who might be in charge of the case, so that way I can reach out to them and verify everything before we send out our people.
2: And there's no charge to either one, police, families, nobody?
1: No, we don't charge any law enforcement or families for our response or what we do.

0: South team's based out of Moultrie. Our north team's based out of Gwinnett. And we consist of law enforcement individuals, sheriffs, coroners, military personnel, EMTs. We have some EMAs that are in our group also. We have a lot of the three-letter initials in our group. You know, we have our cars. We do have certified canines. We have, which we added two more just recently. And we have boats with sonar. We have drones. We have drone operators. You know, we have ATVs, people in our group that have ATVs. So, you know, we bring a lot to the table.
1: Yeah, yeah, you really do. Now, how can people get in touch with you if they need you sometime today or tomorrow, whenever they need you? How can they get in touch with you?
0: Well, there's two ways. They can go to our website, GeorgiaEmergencySearchAndRescue.org, and fill out the form that they need us. Or they can call me at 470-525-8695. And we'll be glad to take their call and see what we can do to help them.
2: GeorgiaEmergencySearchAndRescue.org. 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
4: So you can have standards, you can have biblical standards, but you do it in the midst of showing an incredible depth of love. You can accept them without accepting their behavior.
3: Well, that's Dr. Jim Burns sharing about the complex dynamics that parents and their adult children often experience. And if you've got grown kids, you're going to find this conversation to be of great interest. Welcome to Focus on the Family with Jim Daly. I'm John Fuller.
5: Let me just speak to the parents directly. Are there days you're going, what am I doing? Everything I do is wrong. And just filling yourself up with guilt and trying to figure out a better pathway. I think parenting, it's not easy, but it is rewarding. And I can tell you now, with two boys in their 20s, I've really enjoyed every aspect of it. When they were little, man, watching those home videos now and laughing, them pretending to be French chefs, working with pepper, water, and mustard and mayonnaise.
3: It was delicious, I'm sure.
5: The best part was they didn't turn to Gene and I say, would you like a bite? We didn't have to do that part. But man, it is so funny watching those videos. Up until now, where, you know, the 20-somethings, it's full of serious questions about school and about vocation and about spouses and other things. So it's really been great, but it isn't easy. And I'm sure some of you are dealing with even greater difficulties with your adult children. It's one of the most common calls that we get here at Focus on the Family for counselors, and we welcome those calls. We want you to get in touch with us. Mm-hmm. Call us. John will give details to do that in just a minute. But that is the question. My kids aren't following the Lord. They're not walking with the Lord. What do I do? And it's almost as if the more control you want to administer, you'll probably drive them further away. And we'll talk about that today with our great guest, Jim Burns.
3: Mm-hmm. And Jim is the founder of Homeward, which is all about educating, equipping, and encouraging parents to build God-honoring families from generation to generation. He's got a book on this topic called When Your Adult Child Strays, Trading Heartache for Hope. And by the way, Jim mentioned our counseling team, and they're a phone call away, 800, the letter A, and the word family.
5: Jim, welcome back to Focus. It's so good to see you.
6: Always great to be with you. I feel like I'm in a family reunion when
5: I'm with you. Yeah, I feel light and lifted up.
6: Yeah, I'm a little disappointed you didn't eat the mustard pepper salt thing.
5: Well, no, I would have tried it, just a little sip.
6: Yeah.
5: But they never pressured us, which I thought was great. It's very kind of them.
6: Yeah, now I just saw Trent as a 20-something, and he's, you know, a lot taller than you and a lot bigger than you. He could have forced you at a certain time. He could today.
5: Eat this. But again, you're developing character in your sons and daughters that won't do that.
6: That's what we're trying.
5: And I'm proud to say he's never done that. But hey, let's go there. When parents think about raising toddlers or teenagers, they can expect challenges. Yeah. What I said was true. Somebody gave us great advice, Gene and I. They said, love every stage. Yeah. And we were kind of like, okay, what will that mean? Well, I think now on the back end, we get it. Yeah. And there are different challenges. Man, terrible

0: twos are terrible. It's like, kid, do you not hear me? You know, about the tantrums and getting their own way and all that. Then they get to teenagerhood and they want to be independent. And you work through all those things and then it happens. They go off for their vocation or for college or for whatever they're going to do. And there seems to be, in some situations, this great drift that occurs. So let's go there. Why do you say parenting adult children can actually be one of the hardest seasons compared to terrible twos and teens?
1: Well, we do have to embrace that stage, but they're moving from dependence to independence very rapidly. So they get to a stage, it might be even 18, and they say, "Well, I'm an adult." And you're going, "Yeah, and I'm paying for their cell phone, and I'm, you know, paying for college, and I'm, you know, still paying for the insurance." And they're saying, "But I want freedom." And at that stage, when they go into adulthood, a lot of times, they don't know how to be an adult, so they're making some goofy decisions. And we don't know how to parent adult because we got these other stages down, but now we're in a new stage. And I don't think most of us saw that coming. Most of us, again, who raised kids in the church or who had kids, you know, who were great. And all of a sudden they started violating values and they started straying from their faith and they started drifting from the family, you know, story. And we didn't see it coming.
0: Yeah,
1: We,
0: it's
1: or we
0: so
1: said, that's
0: true.
1: going to be somebody else's kid, not ours.
0: You have a story in the book about a woman named Amber. I'm sure you've changed all the names, but what was Amber's situation?
1: Her dad is one of my best friends and a great guy. He's actually been in the office with me here at Focus talking with you. And Amber, beautiful, wonderful, had some tough things happen that they didn't know about when she was in junior high. And the way she coped with that was to do some drugs and got to become sexually promiscuous and, you know, just a tough life and rebelled. I mean, this was the kid who was, you know, in the junior high was, you know, leading the Bible study type of a thing. And she went from drug rehab to drug rehab. They stayed in her story. And today I happened to have breakfast with him last week. You know, she's 40 months sober and she's actually working for the drug rehab center. And it's not perfect. But just, you know, through that process, and I thought this was a neat thing that they did, her parents did. They gave her a necklace. And the necklace said, "Peace, joy, hope. Peace from your past, joy for today, and hope for the future." And I said, "That's beautiful." He said, "You know, that was for her, but it's also for us." So what they did was they stayed in her story. And it wasn't easy.
0: What does that mean, though?
1: Yeah, stay in the story means that there's a mess and they're in the messy middle. They don't just agree with her. And so they're not parenting, just go, hey, whatever you want to do. But they're also allowing, it was tough love. They were allowing, and tough love just means you allow the circumstances of her poor choices to actually take place. So they had to allow this beautiful kid, and I've known this girl all of her life, this beautiful girl to almost be homeless and make some horrible decisions that go against the grain of, you know, their belief system, but they still stayed in the story. They didn't agree with her. So, you know, they said, "Here's what we believe, here's what our boundaries are." But they stayed in the story of the mess. So guess what? They were always safe. So if she had a problem, she was going to call back. Now, she might not call that day, but she would call back. She would come back into the situation and they didn't enable her. You know, you can enable kids like Amber to dependency on you. But they didn't enable her. They helped her. They loved her.
0: Yeah, Jim, let me, you know, we need to ask these questions on behalf of those listening and watching. And so I'm thinking of Amber's situation, but how do parents balance, you know, what we've tried to express to them, unconditional love, the love of Christ, with this idea that affirming that destructive behavior or not addressing it or not speaking to it, our temperaments as parents, it can be legalistic or the opposite, just love at all costs.
1: And either one of those are good, Jim. You have rigid parenting. What does that equal? Rebellion. You have lenient parenting. That equals no, they're rudderless. So there's times we're going to have to take the hit. My friends had to with Amber and sometimes say, "This is not appropriate. And actually, you can't bring that into our home because of the other kids." And that was hard for them. But, you know, and you mentioned Christ. Christ led with love. He practiced kindness, but he also had no patience for hypocrisy and he had boundaries around there. So it's weird to think that we're talking about boundaries with your adult kids. But yeah, we need to have, you know, some boundaries sometimes with our adult kids. And that means we've got to talk to them about expectations. Here's what we're expecting. If you're going to live in our house, here's what we're expecting. And you know, it's better when you do that, not in the heat of the battle, but when you've kind of thought through it and when you've done it, when, you know, you're having a good conversations. Adult children also, they will support what they help create. So if you can bring them into the picture,
0: yeah,
1: that's really beneficial.
0: Yeah. Talk with them, get their opinion.
1: Yeah.
0: You mentioned this transition, you know, from kind of hands-on parenting up, you know, through kind of 17, 18, hopefully as a parent, you've been giving them more and more independence as they've gotten older.
1: Yeah.
0: And then there's this massive transition where you're no longer, hopefully, the handholder and the all-in parent, but you're now coach or influencer in their 20s.
1: Yeah.
0: Some parents struggle with that. I remember a story we received here at Focus where a professor had contacted us. And they were complaining that the classroom, this is a university where, you know, a parent, it's illegal for the professor to share test results with a parent at that age because they're an adult, right? But this one young man in a class didn't like the grade and got his mom on the phone during class and gave the phone to the professor and began to chew the professor out to say, my son would have done better than that. And he's like, I cannot talk to you. Describe that situation and what the error is. She's ready to fight every fight for her son.
1: Exactly. And she might have helped write that paper. You never know. I mean, honestly,
0: I couldn't have done that poorly.
1: I have an MBA from him. No. So parents have to be careful. I mean, a woman said to me, she said, you know, I don't understand why my son won't make his own pediatrician appointments. He's 22 years old. And I thought, on two levels, why is he going to the pediatrician? But why we have to allow our kids to sometimes fail. And that's really hard for us.
0: Yeah.
1: But that's a generation of parenting that was what we called in 1989, it came out, helicopter parenting. We've just continued to try to do that with our adult children. And we can't do that. So sometimes we have to allow our kids to fail. A five-year-old, they're going to fall off the bike and they're going to get a skinned knee and they're going to learn how to ride that bike. And sometimes, and they're tougher issues, but sometimes we have to allow our adult children to fall off the bike, skin their knee, and still be there to pick them up and love on them, but in a different manner.
0: You know, and I so agree. It is hard because we want to be protector, provider.
1: Yeah.
0: And the point is you can overdo that. To their detriment.
1: Oh, then they have a failure to launch. We have a generation of some adult kids who are, you know, kind of entitled and they're not launching because we literally have continued to enable. You know, there's a difference between helping and enabling. And most parents would say that I'm helping, I'm not enabling. But if you're buying them a new house and they can't afford the payments in the house, you're actually enabling them to be dependent on you. You can help them with different ways. And you know, that's the big difference. So as parents, we have to have that mindset. What does it mean to come alongside them?
0: Yeah.
2: Jim, how do we do that? Because we're talking about the relationship with adult kids, and sometimes I think we put it all on them, but it's really us that you're talking about here. So how do we make that shift to being kind of an influence, a mentor, not the person saying you should do this or you shouldn't do this.
1: For one thing, we have to give our kids what I call the passport to adulthood. And that's not easy for them. And it's not easy necessarily for us. But in doing that, we need, it's almost a ritual of, okay, they're now going to be in charge. Mm-hmm. And so for us to do that right, we then move to mentor. We've been, you know, as older teens, I mean, we're their consultant. Most of their day-to-day decisions are done by themselves. They're not always around. We were coaching them at younger and obviously in control, but we're not in control anymore. So when we now give them the passport to adulthood, we have to take a deep breath and keep a welcoming mat, you know, type of a relationship with them. Mm. At the same time, we have to be strong with what we believe our values are. But it's very possible to, in the context of this culture, be in a relationship with people who we don't agree with. We do that in every aspect of life. That's going to be the case we do with our adult children at times too.
2: Yeah. So is it ideal then for that child to be out of the house if we have different values?
1: Yeah. I think some kids do need to get out on their own and feel it a bit. And I think other kids, it would be better for them to, you know, stay a little bit longer. And so that's where parents need the discernment. But, you know, the Bible says where there's no counsel, the people fall, but in the multitude of counselors, there is safety. That's why we need what I call a circle of support around us to give us wisdom and counsel.
2: Yeah. Regardless of where you're at in your parenting, we have resources for you here at Focus on the Family. 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We've got copies of that book here. Give us a call or stop by focusonthefamily.com/weekend. We'll be right back after this.
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0: Jim, you describe in the book a couple, and you say they're church leaders, who tried to fix their daughter when she made some bad relational choices. Right. What strained the relationship between them and their daughter, and then what helped their relationship? And I think critically here, it's really the spiritual element to it. You know, I mean, right. you said they're church leaders for a reason.
1: Right. Church leaders, meaning a lead pastor of a major church in America and his wife. And this girl went everywhere. I mean, she tried a same-sex relationship. She was involved with other things. She rebelled. She walked away from Jesus. And we kind of teased because they said, we didn't like the guy that was doing cocaine, but at least this guy only does marijuana. You know, we would kind of tease
0: right.
1: as a couple.
0: Yeah.
1: But what happened was they still stayed in her story, even though she knew that they were not happy about the choices she was making. And they had to make some of those hard decisions, John, that you talked about. Maybe she's not going to live here. And to do that, is she going to go move in with the guy or whatever mm-hmm. it might be? So they stayed in the story, and she ended up actually being with a guy who was addicted to marijuana. He was open to faith, and they kind of cut a deal that he would start coming to church. And he was so different than they were. Uh-huh. And they had two things in common. He loved the daughter, and they could see that. Two, the Los Angeles Dodgers. My friend, who's the pastor, loved the Dodgers, and this guy loved the Dodgers. And you know what he did? He started spending time with them and taking them to Dodgers game, and they got to know each other. And the story is that this young man made a commitment to Christ. He kept going to the church, and they wanted her to marry a youth pastor. They didn't want the guy, and he stopped smoking marijuana, but now he's their youth pastor. And he's doing a great job. He's all tatted out, and he looks so different than what they assume.
0: But he's living for the Lord.
1: And are there bumps and bruises in this thing? Sure, there's actually some stepchildren in this thing. But what I appreciated about them was they said, look, we have one thing in common. We both love this young woman, so we're not going to just bag on this thing. And, the ending of the story is a great ending. It's not always an easy ending. I mean, I wish I could say every time there's going to be an easy ending. There's not, but they stayed in the story, as we talk about. They showed love, and actually, my friend, the pastor, honored the relationship with this young man, and the young man appreciated it. and was open to
0: And again, the net, they were praying for, hoping for their son-in-law to be a youth pastor and then end up with this guy smoking pot.
1: Right.
0: You know, but boom, then he becomes the youth pastor.
1: We didn't think he was going to be that. And by the way, he's a great youth pastor.
0: Oh, that's good.
1: Yeah.
0: It does beg the question about parental expectation. I mean, this happens in marriage. It happens in parenting. And it certainly happens with 20-somethings because you have your perspective on who they will be. Yeah. And you've thought of this since you held them as a beautiful bundle on your chest.
1: Sure.
0: And you knew what the story would be. But all of a sudden, they're not following that blueprint.
1: Right.
0: And speak to the angst that begins to create and how we as the parents, you got to let go.
1: We have to let go, but we also have to deal with the grief. You know, it's a necessary loss. When a child becomes an adult, it's a loss. You know, you spend two decades of your life basically in control or semi-control as they get older. And then now you're letting them go. And so you have to embrace that grief. C.S. Lewis says that change is loss. Change is good. I mean, we've all changed. I've known you guys for enough years where, you know, I've changed on my weight, but I don't want to talk about that. But the point being is that change is loss. Uh-huh. And so as a parent, you have to deal with the grief. And sometimes we feel, and you talked about this at the beginning of the broadcast, you know, we feel pain, we feel shame, we should have prayed more, we should have done Bible studies around the table, we should have gone on more mission trips, all these, we should have. And so in the middle of that, we do that. And then we do it quietly. When everybody else in the church is also going through these same things, but they're not talking. So it goes back to us making sure that we have an authentic relationship with people who will, you know, help us get through it. It's a very important aspect of it.
0: As a pastor and speaker, and of course, Homeward, you've worked with, you know, thousands of couples as well in a whole variety of ways, in their marriage and their parenting. And in many ways, we see it here too. I think I'm going to know the answer to this, but I'll leave my eyes open and heart open to your perspective. But it seems there's a bit of a formula that occurs that when you're a stringent parent as a Christian, and we do have expectations for our own lives and for those of our children to live to a higher standard. Right. And sometimes I think we even expect our teens and our 20-somethings to certainly live at a standard that we may not have been living up to at that age. Mm-hmm. You know what I mean?
1: Right.
0: But it can be so counterproductive for the rebellious child that they are sending a message.
1: Right.
0: And in your experience in those situations, what are those common things that you see that the children are actually rebelling against, if we're honest?
1: Right. Well, I think a lot of them felt like we were doing shame-based parenting. We didn't think we were doing shame-based parenting, but I think a lot of times when we have the focus on the family parent has high standards, has beautiful standards, has God-honoring standards, has biblical standards. So we need to share those. But at the same time, in doing it, it's how we share them. We need to make it attractive. We need to make living life with faith and living life in alignment with God more attractive. And we have to be careful that we're not making it so rigid that they break those standards. So when they break the standards, then they change their morality or they change their belief system. So really only two things happen. If a kid strays, violates values, sins, goes off the whatever the biblical worldview is, they either come back to Jesus or they change their values in their mind. So now they don't believe in the morality that we have because they had to rebel because they're going to live that out. So it's important for us to understand that as the father in the prodigal son story that Jesus told was so great, is he showed a depth of love to his son who had wasted money on prostitutes and partying, so says the Living Bible. He didn't change the deal with his elder son. You know that. He showed love.
0: Mm-hmm.
1: But if the son says, hey, so, you know, I've been working with you this whole time, he said, all that I have is yours. So he didn't change the financial setup. And we miss that sometimes. So you can have standards, you can have biblical standards, but you do it in the midst of showing an incredible depth of love You can accept them without accepting their behavior.
0: But again, the problem is in our control as parents, our control issues, our anxiety issues, our guilt issues, those start dominating our reactions to them. And it's totally opposite what the Lord, I think, would want.
1: What some of these kids are telling me, adult kids, is they're saying, my parents just a one-topic parent. I moved in with my boyfriend and you know, I still want a relationship with my mom, but she's only a one-topic parent. That's all she talks about. I'd like to go shopping with her. I'd like to do some other things. And you know what I would say to the woman? Does she know how you feel? Does she know what you believe? Yes. Then expand the relationship, because probably the relationship that your daughter's in right now isn't going to last. And you want her to come back to you, and you want her to come back to your values. Yeah. And we're seeing that with a lot of young adults today. I mean, you guys know this so well. I mean, there's some things happening in the Gen Z movement. You know, 5 years ago, I probably was on this broadcast saying, you know, it's really quite possible that, you know, twice as many atheists in Gen Z. Who are we seeing coming back into the church? Gen Z, especially guys. Well, you know, God is doing a work. God's not going to let this go. So we just have to stay in that, you know, messy story. And again, going back to it, we've got to have our help. Moses is battling the Amalekites, and Moses has the rod, and he picks up the rod, and then the Israelites start winning, and then he gets weary and tired. We as parents get weary and tired. So then he has to sit down, and then the Amalekites start winning. So what does he do? He brings people around him in his weariness and helps him by holding up the rod, and the Israel wins the battle. Well, we have a battle for our kids' soul, and our kids are for
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11: Attacks on sensitive sites across Saudi Arabia yesterday. Saudi officials confirm air defenses intercepted a ballistic missile over Riyadh. A fire broke out at a fuel tank near the airport, but it's not clear if it was caused by that attack. Other civilian infrastructure were also reportedly targeted. The Houthis have recently seized more territory in Yemen, tightening their grip on a strategic Bab el-Mandab strait.
12: And this all coming as President Trump is back at the White House a day earlier than scheduled, cutting short his weekend at Camp David. No official comment on why from the White House. The U.S. military saying four people were killed in its latest strike on a suspected drug smuggling boat in the Caribbean. Officials say the vessel was traveling along a known narcotics trafficking route, and intelligence indicated it was involved in smuggling drugs. Ukraine launching a massive drone attack on Russia overnight, including what Moscow's mayor is calling the largest ever attack targeting the Russian capital. Ed Sheeran performing in Philadelphia Saturday, his first show since Macklemore was dropped from the tour after some pro-Palestinian remarks. Meantime, about 50 pro-Palestinian protesters gathering outside Lincoln Financial Field ahead of that show. The controversy has sent resale ticket prices to that tour tumbling. Four of Sheeran's supporting acts have dropped out of the tour in solidarity, they say, with Macklemore. 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
12: President Trump saying last week Denmark and Greenland have entered into an agreement allowing the U.S. to develop a military presence on Greenland. Now, Greenland has been under Danish control for over 300 years. Reaction in Copenhagen following concerns the U.S. would try and annex the island.
15: I think it's always a relief whenever we are able, you know, to settle things in a friendly manner.
16: I feel that it's we have been looking forward to that conclusion, a decision for a long time now.
12: And the Danish Prime Minister saying the deal will be officially signed this week. President Trump also saying he's working to help AI grow in the U.S. while keeping the bad actors at bay.
17: The president says he's planning on appointing an AI czar and an AI force. He said on Truth Social, "We will not in any way hinder or stifle the growth of this incredible industry." He wrote, "We will also be looking for bad, and we can do that very easily with our already existing criminal and civil justice system." No details on who may take on the jobs yet. The president already had one AI czar, venture capitalist David Sacks, but he stepped down in the spring. The post from the president comes ahead of next week's meeting with Chinese President Xi, as the U.S. and China are in a race for AI dominance. In Washington, Jill Nato, Fox News.
12: College football, a big one. Ole Miss defeating the LSU Tigers Saturday night, 32-24. Former University of Mississippi football coach Lane Kiffin getting an unwelcome reception at his former stomping grounds as he is the new head coach of Louisiana State. Reaction from one scorned Ole Miss fan.
18: We don't like Lane Kiffin. We don't like what LSU has to stand for at all. This is ridiculous. And, you know, this is going to be a game to remember for the rest of my life.
12: And Kiffin's controversial move coming with a 7-year, $91 million contract, putting his annual salary at $13 million a year. I'm Paul Stevens. This is Fox News.

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1: Mostly sunny today with a few scattered showers and thunderstorms popping up this afternoon. High in the low 90s. Tonight, mostly clear, low 71. We'll start the work week out with mostly sunny skies tomorrow. Isolated thunderstorms back in the afternoon. High again in the low 90s. I'm Georgia WeatherNet meteorologist KJ Allen.
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1: 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I'm Larry Kudlow. 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Name of the show is Kudlow on Fox Business, fabulous Fox Business, 4 to 5 p.m. Monday through Friday. And again, this show, again, you can live stream us if it works over the internet. You can hear us all across the country, around the world, throughout the solar system, including the Milky Way. We take on all comers. There's some great news today. Really great, exciting news on the breakthrough of Greenland. You might laugh at that. Greenland, who cares about Greenland? Well, Greenland, which is the biggest island in the world, is a gigantic, strategic spot. It opens the door to the Arctic Ocean, the Arctic Circle, which is a military keystone, also phenomenal minerals in the ocean, oil and gas, minerals, rare earths, all the rest of that. But the militariness of Greenland is phenomenal. And China and Russia have been nosing around there for years, shipping lanes, threatening principally the Western Hemisphere. Also, you could add Europe. All right, and perhaps NATO will be pleased with this because we've been squabbling with Denmark, which is an ally, of course. But this is a huge, important thing. I'll read a little bit here from the Truth Social posting of Mr. Trump. I am pleased to announce that the United States of America has entered into an agreement with the Kingdom of Denmark and Greenland that gives the United States permanent control over security and all other needs in Greenland, completely addressing all of our many U.S. concerns. There will be no cost to the United States. In my direction, we worked with the representatives of Denmark and Greenland to guarantee that the United States will forever have the complete ability to do what is necessary in Greenland in order to secure and defend the security of Greenland and the United States of America. Now here's a key point, key sentence. Additionally, from now on, no U.S. adversary can ever have a base in Greenland, have a military presence in Greenland, or make sensitive investments in Greenland without our express written approval. Wow. So again, this is so crucial. Now, we have military base up there going way back, I think, after World War II or the 50s, I'm not sure. But this will give us the authority to set up additional military installations, whatever we need, to defend Greenland. But we will also be defending the shipping lanes in the Arctic. We will be defending entrances to the Arctic. And we will defend, if you look at the map, you'll see how Greenland moves easily west to North America, to Canada and the USA, and then, of course, all the way down to Latin America. This gives us absolute Monroe Doctrine control over the Western Hemisphere. The Monroe Doctrine. No foreigners can come into our hemisphere. No military action, unless they want to fight a war. So this is a very big deal. I was one of the people proposing it during the first term. President loved it, but the clock ran out. And from time to time in the second term, in the last 20 months or so, he's looked at this and talked about it. And then quietly, we come up and make this deal. It's just so important, the strategic importance of this, militarily, economically, cannot be overstated. And as I say, the Russians and the Chinese have been up there in the Arctic, you know, with icebreakers and whatnot. And who knows what they're doing, setting up things. But they cannot use Greenland as a base. That's why it is so important. It protects us. And it also shows, again, that Mr. Trump has a knack, a very good knack, for making important deals to protect America. That's a key part of this. Now, second point today, I want to cover some economics, and then I want to cover AI. But we have the great Victor Davis Hanson, coming on not too long, and he'll be on at the half hour. His number one best-selling book. Anyway, New York Times, it's fabulous, wrote this big hit piece, I guess 2 days ago. It's a hit piece on our economy, and it's a hit piece on the dollar. Fantastic stuff. Long, long piece. Every claim they make in this hit piece was factually wrong. Okay? Every claim. Now, I'm not going to go through the numbers, but they asserted basically that the U.S. is losing investment, that foreigners are disinvesting, pulling their investments out of the United States because of our poor economy, and that they are pulling out of the dollar for transactions in international markets. Incredible. An absolute lie. And I'll begin with perhaps the most important thing. The Times fails to cite that 89% of foreign exchange trades are dollar-based. 89%. Not euros, not bricks or yuan, dollars. 89%. That according to the IMF. And the Times is telling us that people are deserting the dollar. It's remarkable. And then foreign investors are still buying our treasuries. They bought about $263 billion of our treasuries last year. And the reality is government yields, treasury bond yields have gone up somewhat, mostly because of the strong economy. I'll get to that in a minute, which has been raising real interest rates. Because real capital returns have gone up. It's a strong economy. And you're normalizing interest rates. No longer QE from financial crisis. No more Fed meddling. Normalcy. Then, of course, the Times goes through some cheap shot mumbo jumbo that Norway's wealth fund, Norway has a big wealth fund, and is pulling out of the United States. And it's completely wrong. All Norway did was shift from bonds to stocks, which is what a lot of foreign investors have done. Why? Because our economy is booming. And the profits are booming. Profits were up 50-something percent in the second quarter against a year ago. And the Times cannot distinguish that. Every single fact is wrong. Then they, you know, go back to the idea that Treasury Secretary Scott Bessent is repurchasing old bonds, off-the-line bonds, off-the-run bonds, and he's fixing the yields and the price, and he's doing no such thing. He has said time and time again, he's exercising debt management, He's retiring old bonds because there's no liquidity and no trading. And instead, they'll issue new bonds. They've been issuing new bonds, and the demand for those bonds is fine. The auctions have gone fine. There's no there there. He's not trying to fix the price of the bonds. He's just adding liquidity. Now, here's the thing about this hit piece from the Times. They don't mention the fact that the American economy is booming. All right? Booming. And we had new numbers this week. Median family incomes, this is from the Census Bureau, median family incomes, $87,500, the highest, it's on record, a new high. Poverty, a new low. Children's poverty, a new low. They forgot to mention that, didn't they? They forgot to mention the fact that the last jobs report was up 220,000 some odd when you include the upward revisions. And that weekly unemployment claims are hovering around 200,000. That is the lowest on record. Forgot to mention that. Forgot to mention the fact that business investment and capital expenditures and the AI boom, they're running 20% year on year. As I said, profits are up 50%. The stock market has set record after record. The Atlanta Federal Reserve has just reestimated third quarter GDP, which ends in a couple of weeks, September 30th. They're now saying it'll be up 5.1%. That is the most remarkable. 5.1%. It's like the Reagan 80s. Retail sales are growing at 5.5 to 6%. The economy is growing at 5% plus. Business investment and CapEx is growing at 20% on the technology side. I'm going to talk about AI in a moment. And the New York Times won't acknowledge any of that. All they want to do is badmouth the dollar and Scott Bessent with counterfactual assertions. It is really remarkable. Shame on the Times. Shame on the reporter. I'm not going to mention him, but I know the guy. Now, the last point I'll make is, with this kind of good news economic boom, sometimes I call it the greatest story never told, the administration has to get out there and hammer away and get these factoids out there. Get their bullhorns. Get their loudspeakers. Have a big rally in the Rose Garden of the White House. So the country understands that even though gasoline prices are high, I get that, and I know it's a problem, there's so much other good news happening because Mr. Trump's policies of tax cuts and light regulation and drill, baby, drill, 14 million barrels a day, for heaven's sakes, those policies are working. I'm Kudlow. We'll take a break and be right back.
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1: All this nonsense, doomsday nonsense, about AI is just coming from a couple of companies that are really staffed up by very liberal people. I mean, this is like the climate change, existential risk or whatever. The humanity is going to end. It's all nonsense. By the way, AI, artificial intelligence, American ingenuity, is going to help, you know, science, medicine, curing cancer, Alzheimer's disease, things of that sort. One of my board members on AFPI using it to run a burrito company. Data centers building up, giving jobs to blue-collar workers and tradespeople, pipe fitters, carpenters, electricians, welders, you name it. We're supposed to kill jobs. So happens, during the AI period, we've created 1 million new jobs. 1 million new jobs and growing. And yes, these hyperscalers, they're learning, you know, they put up the data centers to supply power. They'll supply their own power. They'll supply their own water. They figured all that out. And jurisdictions, local townships work out deals. And turns out the electricity prices come down because they share the demand and create more. And some of these places, Loudoun County, Virginia, down in, I guess, Louisiana, they've cut taxes substantially, given bonuses to teachers, $50,000 bonuses. You know, part of this stuff, frankly, has to do with these big companies. All right, the big companies. Part of this has to do with the fact that they want regulatory protection from entrepreneurs. Okay, that's what they really want, Anthropic, AI. They want a whole new bunch of regulations to police this thing, which would insulate them because smaller companies won't be able to afford the regulatory costs. So the big three, Google and AI and Anthropic, they're the ones who will benefit. They essentially have a cartel. And this is something that can't be done. We must not do this. Bernie Sanders and the socialist left want to stop all AI. Are you kidding? The race with China is so important. Who wins the race? Who wins the race is going to be absolutely crucial. And we cannot let them have it just because we're left-wingers. This is just what they tried to do with oil and gas. Stuff they don't. They want the state, the government, to run everything. You cannot do that. So my point here is, yes, there are issues that have to be resolved, but the regulation should be light. We want as much entrepreneurship as possible. It should be done in the private sector, not the government. There's no regulatory protection for the big two or three, and we've got to win the AI race with China. That is absolutely crucial. All right, we'll be back with the great Victor Davis Hanson to talk about his fabulous new book, number one in the bestseller list, The Counter-Revolution, The Rise and Fall of Donald Trump. I'm Kudlow. We'll be right back.
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0: News, I'm Angelo Bavaro. U.S. embassies across the Middle East are issuing new security alerts, urging Americans to remain vigilant.
1: The alerts cite recent fighting between Saudi Arabia and the Iran-backed Houthi militants in Yemen. This after the group claimed attacks on sensitive sites across Saudi Arabia yesterday. Saudi officials confirm air defenses intercepted a ballistic missile over Riyadh.
0: Fox's Chanley Painter. President Trump is back at the White House a day earlier than scheduled, cutting short his weekend at Camp David. The White House has not said why. Security preps underway in New York City ahead of the UN General Assembly this week.
2: It'll be a busy week for President Trump and a busy week for those tasked with protecting him and the rest of the more than 130 world leaders.
0: That is Fox's CB Cotton. 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
2: Mostly sunny today with a few scattered showers and thunderstorms popping up this afternoon. High in the low 90s. Tonight, mostly clear, low 71. We'll start the work week out with mostly sunny skies tomorrow. Isolated thunderstorms back in the afternoon. High again in the low 90s. I'm Georgia WeatherNet meteorologist KJ Allen.

0: correct, factually. But now, with pleasure, I can talk about the New York Times book bestseller list. The number one book is The Counter-Revolution, The Fall and Rise of Donald Trump and the MAGA Movement. And the author of this is good friend Victor Davis Hanson, who's a senior fellow in military history at the Hoover Institution and a brilliant historian and a frequent guest on the Kudlow Show. Victor, welcome. Congratulations.
1: Well, thank you, Larry. Glad to be here.
0: I love this number one stuff. By the way, you're beating Ted Cruz. I looked at the list. He's number eight. You're number one, and you're not running for president, or I don't think you are. If you were, I'd probably vote for you. But although I happen to like Cruz quite a bit.
1: So do I.
0: I read parts of the book, by the way, and some interviews you did. But let's start with this, the greatest comeback in political history. All this legal weaponization against him. I don't know how you have it in the book. It's 5, 6, 7. I remember the whole. I mean, I'm not a distant player in this. I was involved so much in the comeback and trying to help him. But in any case, the greatest comeback in political history. Let's start with that.
1: Yeah, well, I mean, after January 6th, the early polls, then the left really glorified in them, showed Ron DeSantis, who'd had a great governorship and had been widely reelected, very popular, was ahead by 25 points, and Trump's popularity was down to 30 to 34 among Republicans. Mitch McConnell said it couldn't happen to a nicer SOB, meaning Trump was finished. Mm. And he couldn't write a check, Larry. Despite the denials of the banking industry, he was debanked, even his daughter, his son and daughter and wife. He couldn't communicate with anybody other than, and Truth Social really wasn't up yet. And Parler had, which was the only thing left, they banned him from Facebook and Twitter. And yet, then the left got together with Apple and Google and Amazon and destroyed the app, so you couldn't get on it. So he was really incommunicado with the walls, and the left had used that phrase, the walls are closing in. And that wasn't enough. So they tried him as a private citizen, and that never had happened before after he had been impeached twice. And then in the next 4 years in succession, they raided Mar-a-Lago. That had never found. They said it was full of classified documents. They found 102 out of 12,000. Then they tried to defalot him. We've never seen that. The Supreme Court finally said it was unconstitutional, but they took him off 24 ballots. Mm. That was what the effort was. Mm. In addition to that, there were 5 civil and criminal suits. Alvin Bragg, Tita James, Jack Smith, Fannie Willis, and E. Jean Carroll. And it's also, I found that was all encapsulated on one day. On November 15th of 2022, Donald Trump said, I'm going to run for president. Mm. And the left went crazy. Mm. So 3 days later in the White House, an obscure Nathan Wade, who was a paramour of Fannie Willis, spent 8 hours with the White House counsel at the White House. Mm. The same day, Jack Smith was appointed a federal prosecutor to go after insurrection and the document Mar-a-Lago. And then the same day, Michael Colangelo, who had come in from the Letitia James case and had run it for her, and he was number 3 in the Merrick Garland DOJ, he went back out to join Alvin Bragg. Mm. The same day, Letitia James showed up in the White House log. So you could see that this was all orchestrated by the DOJ and the White House. And it just reflected, they didn't think Trump, they thought Trump was completely finished, but just the idea that he announced that he was going to run for president was an existential threat.
0: Yep.
1: And so they went into full war against him, and they wanted to destroy him physically, psychologically, spiritually, economically, you name it, politically. And every time they did this, his polls inched up.
0: Right.
1: And so by the

0: by the time of the primaries, Nikki Haley and Ron DeSantis didn't know what to do, because if they said, well, Donald Trump caused Mar-a-Lago, in a way, Mike Pompeo hinted that, then the left, the right went crazy and said, you're just on the left side. And if they said, this is terrible what they're doing to Donald Trump, then people said, yes, and let's help him. So their campaigns fizzled out quite quickly. And then he was outspent by $1 billion. And the second half is the 2024 campaign.
1: Yeah.
0: The miserable campaign was probably the worst campaign I've seen in my lifetime, the Kamala Harris campaign.
1: I want to get to that in a minute. The counter-revolution content of that campaign, which is fabulous in your book. You know, Victor, I'll tell you a very quick, brief anecdote. In the summer of 2021, okay, I mean, the darkest days, as you note in the book, the darkest days was the winter of 21, the January stuff, the stuff in the Capitol, all that. But in the summer, I don't recall, I think it was July or August, we had a dinner party with him, maybe 10 of us, a dozen of us, you know, cabinet-level people. And he presided, and he was, believe it or not, in great spirits. He had recovered his depression. And we were talking about some of the issues and beating Biden. It was like we were having a meeting in the Oval. You know, he'd look at me, and I'd say, this is what you should do. This is bad. Here's why. He went around the room. Kellyanne was there. Steve Miller was there. Meadows was there. I don't know who else was there. Somebody will write this up at some point. Anyway, he was at the top of his game. And I walked out of there. Summer of 21. I came home and told my wife, my saintly wife, Judy, he's going to run again. There's no question in my mind. And he, and as you noted, right after the midterms, he announced, which stymied everybody. But the resilience, Victor, is what I'm talking about. The resilience. This was just 6 months after the bad ending. It's incredible. Now, go ahead, please.
0: Well, I don't know if it was controversial, but I said in a very paradoxical, ironic way, that 4 years that he was out really helped him, because he put things in perspective.
1: Right.
0: And it gave the nation to see full-fledged socialism under this sort of waxen effigy of the Biden presidency. He wasn't really in control, but the Obama people and other leftists rammed down our throats this very hard left, failed agenda. And then in addition to that, he had a chance to digest the first term, and he came up with the idea that I address symptoms, but if I ever get back in, I'm going to address the cause of why these people have power. I'm going to go after NPR, PBS, and universities. I'm going to deport people. I'm going to look at the crime way in a different fashion. And it really helped him. And then he said, I didn't really know much about the Washington culture, so I got people that were recommended to me. They were fine people. Mm. But they weren't on my agenda, the Rex Tillerson, the Jim Mattis, the Steve Mnuchin's, and the John Bolton. So next time I come in, I'm going to have, well, you have some people like yourself, but the majority, if you look down that list, were not really MAGA people.
1: Well, I came in a year later. I was, I had helped him do his tax stuff. But
0: I got the impression, though, reading, Larry, there were so many people, high and low officials,
1: that weren't for him.
0: Yeah, Miles Taylor, he was anonymous, there was Kelly. All of these people thought their duty was to either obstruct Trump initiatives or to translate them into bureaucratic ease.
1: The worst one was Tillerson in the State Department. He was the worst one.
0: Yes.
1: And
0: So he had a chance to see that. And the next time he came back, he said, I'm going to get people who believe in what I'm trying to do. And he did. And that's made all the difference in the world, I think. So it was terrible what he had to go through. But in a very strange way, it exposed the American people to this radical left agenda and allowed Trump to say, to examine all the good things he did in the first term and all the things that didn't go well, and then to readjust. And I think he hit the ground running this time.
1: Yeah.
0: And
1: remember, hit the ground running is right. Remember that right after he was inaugurated, day after, including that day, they ran all these executive orders, signing these executive orders, tens and tens of them, hundreds of them. Will Scharf, who was the counsel, he was standing there and he'd read off the thing, and then Trump would sign them, and the media would be in the room and he would have a running commentary day after day.
0: Day after day. And then, you know, the only thing I was troubled about in the book, and I mentioned it, is all these good things the media, of course, suppressed, but even today they don't go out. So when he came in, just to take one example, the Chinese were virtually in control of the entry and the exit of the Panama Canal with their companies.
1: Mm-hmm.
0: Maduro was sending 2 million illegal aliens to the United States, many of them criminals, and only 7 countries in South Central America and the Caribbean were pro-American or capitalist or centrist or right. And the Biden administration had called it the pink tide. They were happy about it.
1: Mm.
0: But now there's only 5 countries in the entire Western Hemisphere: Brazil, Paraguay, Cuba, Nicaragua, maybe Mexico, that are socialist and anti-American.
1: Mm.
0: But that was the biggest revolution in the Western Hemisphere I think we've seen. And he reenacted the Monroe Doctrine that John Kerry said.
1: Yes, yes. And Victor, he just got Greenland.
0: He got Greenland.
1: I mean, and Greenland is part of that Western Hemisphere story.
0: It is. And he got the Danish, basically.
1: Yes.
0: He said to the Danish, it's your country, you have sovereignty, but I'm going to be in the shadows and protect it for you and protect it for the West.
1: Right.
0: It was a very good compliment.
1: And he's keeping, that will keep China and Russia out.
0: Yes,
1: it's so important, the Greenland thing, all of a sudden, you know?
0: It is, and the same thing will happen if we can have patience. I think Iran is in big trouble financially, militarily, and if that country flips and the dissidents take over, and there's a 40-60 chance they could do it this year, that would remake the entire Middle East. It would be the biggest achievement since the fall of the Berlin Wall.
1: Victor, let's stop here. Let's pause. All right, we've got to take a commercial break. I want folks to know this is the great Victor Davis Hanson. Great historian, still out at the Hoover Institution. His book is The Counter-Revolution, The Fall and Rise of Donald Trump and the MAGA Movement. It is number one on the New York Times bestseller list, which is amazing. And he's an old friend. And Victor, we'll come back. I want to talk about what's inside The Counter-Revolution. And I love your optimism on Iran. Who knows? You're right. I mean, the news coming out of there is so bad. Anyway, I'm Kudlow. He's Hanson. We're going to take a break. We'll be right back.
2: Larry Kudlow. And now it's time for the Cat's Corner.
3: This is John Catsimatidis. 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And we want all Americans to live long and prosper. The amount of chemicals companies have been putting into our food for the last 30 years. Why? They want it to last longer on the shelves. Well, I have to thank President Trump, Secretary Kennedy, and Dr. Oz. They went to war with putting chemicals in our food in America. Lately, General Mills, no more dyes in the General Mills cereals. Kellogg's, no more chemicals in our cereals. My favorite, M&M's. Starting in August, all the M&M's that go to Amazon have no more chemicals in their M&M's, but the ones that go to supermarkets do. What is the truth? No chemicals in our food. I want Americans to live longer. Live long and prosper. I'm John Catsimatidis, and that's the Cat's Corner.
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4: 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Back in 1872, Yellowstone became the country's first national park. 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Today, Old Faithful still erupts right on schedule. 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Crystal clear beaches meet pastel colorful Art Deco buildings on Ocean Drive, while Spanish and Cuban influence flavor everything, from the music to the local dishes. 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
1: And we're talking to Victor Davis Hanson, great historian at the Hoover Institution. His book, The Counter-Revolution, The Rise and Fall, the Fall and Rise of Donald Trump and the MAGA Movement. It's number one on the New York Times bestseller. It's really remarkable that it is number one. So, Victor, I want to get to the turning over the progressive agenda, but you were somewhat optimistic about the Iran story. I thought maybe you'd give us a minute on that.
0: Yes. Well, we don't have a lot of news. That's the first thing. We don't have ground troops. We don't have embedded reporters. There are no Western reporters unless they mouth the regime's line. But we probably, from what most people, observers, especially Israelis, we probably inflicted about $1 trillion of damage on a half century of military, nuclear, and industrial investment in Iran. And we haven't touched, we've talked about it, maybe here and there we've done it, but we haven't done this by doing what, let's say, Bill Clinton did or Obama did in Libya, Bill Clinton in Serbia. That is dual-use targeting. So we could do that, but we don't want to because of the economy and the price of oil. So they are for all of, and then we added, I don't know why we waited so long, but we have this most stringent boycott, sanctions, freezing of bank accounts in history. and they were reportedly losing about $500 million a day in revenue. So you're starting to see people with on the internet, social media, some European accounts, some in Israel say that it, word is leaking out that people are starting to react. And I mean, not violently yet, but demonstrate or take their cars and make them in a circle and honk. And then we have 10 million Kurds that have been very quiet. And so what I'm getting at is everybody thinks that the Iranians are playing us by the midterms, and they are. They think maybe we won't want to do anything because of the price of gas in the midterms, and they think the Democrats, when they're if they can control both houses of Congress, they'll cut off aid, or excuse me, funding for the war. But it works two ways. If that were to be true, that general perception, maybe the people on the street or maybe the people, the tribal groups, especially the Kurds, might think, well, after we better step up our resistance, because if the Democrats take control, then this regime is going to be solidified. So this may be our last chance. What I'm getting at is I think in October, we're going to see two things. The regime try to do an October surprise and gin up things to make it look like the war is full blast and we haven't made any progress. At the same time, I think we're going to see a stepped up level of resistance. And it's so volatile right now, I don't think anybody can predict anything.
1: You know, we might, the United States might give an October surprise.
0: Yes.
1: Trump,
0: and I think that's
1: this week at the UN, he's meeting with the Gulf states. I don't know. Something may come out of that. By the way, they can't even trade internally. They're obviously blocked from the Persian Gulf because of the naval blockade, which is working. As you noted, the Scott Bessent bank assets sanctions. But they're not trading with, as it turns out, with Pakistan or Turkey, Azerbaijan.
0: Turkey and Pakistan are also much more aligned with Saudi Arabia, and they're very upset about the
1: Houthis. Right.
0: I went back and looked. I had known that, but I wanted to be more exact. When the Berlin Wall fell, everybody thought that was the end of communism, but it took up to 9 months in Eastern Europe for each of those dominoes to fall.
1: Yeah.
0: Czechoslovakia, Poland, Romania, etc. And then the Soviet Union didn't fall for another almost 2 years after that shock. So I think we should look at this Iran thing as we set off a bomb in Iran, and the aftershocks are still to be seen. But at some point, that regime's not going to be viable. And if that happens, it's going to revolutionize the Middle East. It really is.
1: Yep.
0: And it's going to, we forget that prior to 1980, despite the autocracy of the Shah, he was the stabilizing force in that whole region. And he was very pro-Western European, pro-American.
1: All right, we're going to
0: happen again.
1: We got to leave it there. The book is The Counter-Revolution, The Fall and Rise of Donald Trump and the MAGA Movement by the great historian Victor Davis Hanson, and it is number one on the New York Times bestseller list. Donald Trump overthrowing 50 years of progressive liberal left ideas, and he's still fighting hard for it. And don't write him off in the midterms either. I'm Kudlow. We just got through with Victor Davis Hanson. We're going to take a break. On the other side, we're going to do some economics work. American economy, the greatest story never told. There's a boom going on out there. Hopefully the administration will get their loudspeakers and get the information out. I'm Kudlow. Folks, we'll be back in a little while.
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12: Return. I'm Angelo Bavaro, Fox News. President Trump is back at the White House sooner than expected, cutting his weekend at Camp David short by a day as tensions rise in the Middle East. The president returned to Washington Saturday night, even though he was originally scheduled to remain at the presidential retreat until Sunday. The White House has not said why his schedule changed. The return comes as the State Department warns Americans in the Middle East to exercise heightened vigilance and prepare for possible flight cancellations and airspace closures. Meantime, Saudi Arabia says it intercepted a ballistic missile fired by Yemen's Iran-backed Houthi rebels toward the capital, Riyadh, at dawn Saturday. It was the first Houthi attempt to strike Riyadh since the latest escalation in fighting. Saudi officials say air defenses also thwarted attempted attacks on civilian infrastructure in several other areas. The Houthis claim they targeted sensitive sites using missiles and drones, but those claims have not been independently verified. No deaths or damage were reported. Ed Sheeran speaking out after dropping rapper Macklemore from his tour following his controversial pro-Palestinian comments at a concert in New Jersey.
13: The pop star opening a solo concert in Philadelphia Saturday, calling what's happening in Gaza catastrophic and unjustifiable. Several supporting acts withdrew after Macklemore was removed last week, a decision Sheeran says was made by the tour promoter. About 50 pro-Palestinian demonstrators protested outside the stadium. Sheeran says he wants his music to show and shows to be about unity and humanity, not politics.
12: That is Fox's Chanley Painter. Sheeran told the crowd he was not sure how they react to his performance, but said he decided to follow through with the tour because music is everything and brings people together. 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
12: President Trump is scheduled to join world leaders at the United Nations General Assembly in New York City this week. Fox's C.B. Cotton has details on security measures being put in place.
26: It'll be a busy week for President Trump and a busy week for those tasked with protecting him and the rest of the more than 130 world leaders who are expected here for the United Nations General Assembly. This security operation is months in the making, and the effort culminates here. It's a multi-agency coordination center. We got an inside look. The center's overhead lights change from green to yellow to red, depending on the current threat level. The Secret Service and 20 partner agencies, including the NYPD and the Department of War, will use these lights to get a clear idea of what's going on in the city. The head of the Secret Service's New York field office says each year's safety plan has to evolve with the times.
12: This comes the same week President Trump is set to host a state dinner for Chinese President Xi Jinping amid rising tensions between the two nations over artificial intelligence. Several top tech industry leaders, including Apple Executive Chairman Tim Cook and OpenAI CEO Sam Altman, are expected to attend. Ukraine launching a massive drone attack on Russia overnight. Russian officials say more than 1,100 drones were shot down nationwide, including hundreds headed towards Moscow. Officials say two people were killed and 20 injured in that region. Lane Kiffin's highly anticipated return to Oxford ending with a loss to his former team. The LSU coach was back at Ole Miss for the first time since leaving the Rebels for Baton Rouge last year and was greeted by plenty of boos. Eighth-ranked Ole Miss spoiled the return, beating number 7 LSU 32-24. The Tigers rallying from 17 points down to tie it in the fourth. But Ole Miss pulling away, handing Kiffin his first loss as LSU's coach. I'm Angelo Bavaro. This is Fox News.
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22: Mostly sunny today with a few scattered showers and thunderstorms popping up this afternoon. High in the low 90s. Tonight, mostly clear, low 71. We'll start the work week out with mostly sunny skies tomorrow. Isolated thunderstorms back in the afternoon. High again in the low 90s. I'm Georgia WeatherNet meteorologist KJ Allen.
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0: It's the Larry Kudlow Show. Free market prosperity starts here. Now, here's Larry Kudlow.
1: Yeah, more on the economic boom. The New York Times notwithstanding. And also, of course, we had Federal Reserve raise its target rate by a quarter of a point. Kevin Warsh, the new Fed chairman. And President Trump continues to back him, even though Mr. Trump wants lower rates. Actually, some rates inched down after the Fed made its move. Perhaps inflation expectations are coming down. I don't know that we have that much inflation anyway compared to Joe Biden. But let's talk to our two experts, John Carney, who is the Breitbart News editor for economics and finance and co-author of the really fabulous daily Breitbart Business Digest. And my dear friend Steve Forbes, the great Steve Forbes, chairman and editor-in-chief of Forbes Media. And Steve's latest book, excuse me, is Inflation, What It Is, Why It's Bad, and How to Fix It. So, John Carney, let's start. I just love your bashing of the New York Times. I mean, it's just, I can't help myself. I did a little bit of it last night and a little bit this morning, but... You know, those guys, nothing, the thing is, not only do they have all the dollar stuff and the investment stuff wrong, but they don't even mention the fact, you know, these phenomenal numbers coming out for our American economy. I mean, it's just really pathetic, John. Really pathetic.
2: It is. And one of the thesis that they seem to have, it's wrong on every front, right? They're wrong when they say that, you know, money around the world is looking for alternatives to the U.S. In fact, foreigners purchased a net $1.75 trillion of long-term American securities over the past 3 months through July. But and then they ignore exactly what you're saying. One of the reasons we are so attractive is because, as Donald Trump has said, we've got the hottest economy in the world.
1: Right.
2: This is where people want to put their money. There's no safer asset than U.S. Treasuries, and there is no better risk reward than U.S. equities. This is an amazing combination, and it is drawing money in from all over the world.
1: One stat that I really liked was 89%. Of the Forex transactions are done in dollars. 89%. That's according to the IMF.
2: And that's right, because people on both sides of every trade would rather trade in dollars than trade in some other currency. It's hard to trade in gold. So when you have two foreign, you know, companies from different countries doing exchanges with each other, they trade in dollars most of the time.
1: Yes, they do. Steve Forbes, what'd you make of the Fed story? Let's get that out.
3: Well, unfortunately, given the state of the institution, there was no alternative but to go along with that 25 basis point increase. And I think the president recognizes that this is an institution that is still in enemy hands. And what this underscores, Larry, is that Kevin and Scott Bessent have to get together and make a statement that in the future, monetary policy is going to be geared on a stable king dollar, whatever name you want to give to it, but not trying to manipulate the economy. And no longer are we going to rely on interest rates as the instrument to control inflation. You have a stable value for the dollar, then you get lower interest rates naturally. You'll get even more foreign investment coming in. And mortgage rates, instead of hovering around 7%, will be going down in the next 12 months to 5.5%. People don't trust the dollar yet. And they do it because everything else is worse. But they have to get together and make it clear in the future. That's the only way you're going to get this institution at the Fed to have any change, is that the Treasury Secretary and the new chairman are going to say, henceforth, this is what guides monetary policy. And the blunt truth is, the president gets the currency he wants. The Treasury is in charge of the dollar. And that's the big thing that has to be done in the future. And what happened this week just underscores how that institution is hopeless, that they still think they got to manipulate the economy.
1: You know, You were dodging me this week, so you wouldn't come on the TV show.
3: Oh, I wasn't dodging. I didn't get the invite until for Friday, and I couldn't do it Friday. I love invitations from you.
1: So I had laughter.
3: I always want to worship at the feet of the great guru who helped save civilization in the early 1980s in the Reagan administration.
1: So I had laughter, and I had Carney. Anyway, you know, just to think of it this way, in simple terms, if the inflation rate is 3, more or less, you want to get it down to 2 or less, which I think is what Kevin Warsh wants. How do you do that?
3: The thing is, Larry, we got to get away from this whole thing of how do you measure inflation, or food going up or something else going down. The focus should be on the dollar, and the markets will take care of the rest.
1: Well, that was got to
3: get a new paradigm of thinking.
1: That's what we talked about. You basically have to print less money, shrink the balance sheet, and appreciate the king dollar. That was, you know, Laffer walked through it. Carney and I walked through it. I mean, you just have to do that. Now, I'd like to see Bessent, I'd like to see him talk about appreciating the, I mean, I think the dollar, the exchange rate, and I don't care, you can measure it against gold if you like. The commodity indexes are very high. Gold looks high to me, or at least stabilize it. But I'd like to see Bessent talk about a dollar, Steve Forbes, because I don't think you can curb inflation. However you measure inflation, there has to be a measure. But however you measure inflation, we want it to come down, the level of prices. You're going to have to get the dollar stronger, and there's no way around that, it seems to me.
3: Well, you got to state that that's the key thing. We want a stable dollar, a dollar that in the past everyone used as the what you might call the metric, the North Star, mm-hmm. for measuring everything else.
2: I think a big thing that Kevin Warsh is doing, and maybe it's not that obvious, and I should put this out there. When he says he's moving away from things like forward guidance, he's actually doing something even more important behind that. The entire world of forward guidance and growing the balance sheet really was an attempt to have the Fed manipulate the economy in ways that it never really had before. Mm. Kevin Warsh is actually trying to move us away from the world in which the Fed is all anybody pays attention to, right? New economic news comes out and all anybody wants to know is what does this mean for Fed policy? And I do think that he is moving towards a world where the Fed is not trying to do a kind of form of price control, where they have a particular measure of inflation, and that's the one, you know, he's sticking with that for now. But I think he wants to move to the world that Steve was actually just talking about, which is one of dollar stability. When they say price stability, right, that's the statutory goal. How do you get price stability? You get it through dollar stability.
1: Right.
2: And exactly. That's what the Fed needs to move to.
1: Yeah, no, that's a good point. Those are all good points. But, you know, Steve, they're going to – Laffer wants the discount rate, which he calls the Fed funds rate, should be above the market rate, meaning the Treasury bill rate, so that he doesn't want banks to borrow at the Fed. He wants banks to borrow from each other, sort of a Walter Badgett 19th century concept. We talked about this on the air. It was really quite remarkable. But right now, even at 3.75 to 4, the Treasury bill is still above that. It's, I don't know, 407, 408. We'll see if that changes. But they're going to have to go again. My guess is they're going to have to go at least one more time.
3: I hope that they resist doing that and make the point that 25 basis points is not the way you get the Houthis to behave themselves from affecting the price of oil.
1: Yeah.
3: Some things are beyond the Fed's control.
1: Yeah.
3: As for the idea on terms of having a federal funds rate that means something again, One of the things that destroyed it in terms of interbank borrowings, which was a very important market, was that it was destroyed by the Fed after 2008, 2009 by bulking up on reserves. Mm. So it wasn't the precise overnight sensitive instrument that you had in the past. And in times past, Arthur is right, that the discount rate was above the market rate. So if you borrowed at the bank because of a crisis or a need, you had every incentive to get out of it as soon as possible. But that's going to take a lot of intellectual prep work, that the rate should be above the Treasury rate rather than lagging it or trying to manipulate it. Mm. And again, that's gets why we want a federal funds market again, and we got to get away from what the Fed did after 2008 with this bloated balance sheet, i.e., what we discussed at the beginning, shrink the balance sheet, less power.
1: Yes, I don't see how you get around that. You know, John Carney, there's too many excess reserves sloshing around the banking system, which has undermined the Fed funds rate. I don't know what that means. I mean, then they have another rate on the bank overnight reserves for the banks, almost half goes to foreign banks. So they have
2: the interest on reserves. I actually think it's one of the biggest scandals in the world right now, and I don't even think Congress knows about this, that the Fed funds rate, the rate that everybody talks about, actually almost doesn't matter anymore. Mm. The Fed moves the interest on reserves rate. That's the operative rate that actually matters. The other thing is there's no more reserve requirement. Mm. I've talked to a bunch of congressmen. They don't know this. But the reason why there's no more reserve requirement at all, it's zero. It's set to zero. We require banks to not have any reserves at all. They don't have to meet any requirement. The reason is because they flooded the system with reserves. It doesn't make sense ever. You know, it would be like saying that, that you need a water requirement for fish, right? They just swim in it. It's everywhere. But people don't realize that we've had this amazing change. Congress doesn't realize it. A lot of economists don't realize it. And we had no consultation about it. There was no vote. Nobody ever said, let's get rid of bank reserve.
1: By the way, what is it? Did they keep it?
2: It's zero. There's no reserve requirement.
3: No, but the interest rate is usually 25 basis points below the stated federal funds rate, or 40. And so one of the things, and we've chatted about this in the past, and John makes a good point, they should be slashing that rate that they pay on bank interest. They shouldn't have done it in the first place. That was another casualty of a 2008-2009, was paying interest on reserves.
1: All right, we got to take a break, fellas. John Carney, co-author of the Daily Breitbart Business Digest, the great Steve Forbes, chairman and editor-in-chief of Forbes Media. I'm Kudlow. We'll be right back with more on the economy.
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1: And we're talking about the economy. John Carney, co-author of the daily Breitbart Business Digest, and the great Steve Forbes, chairman and editor-in-chief of Forbes Media. Steve, we had a lot of good numbers out this week on family incomes, record highs, poverty, record lows. Atlanta Fed prints 5.1% GDP for the third quarter, and this comes after, of course, a big jobs number, and we've had a revolution in CapEx, business investment, and even retailing. Retail sales are very strong. I mean, it's you've got a basic Trump boom. I mean, the chickens are coming home to roost from the tax bill of last year. I think it's a great story. I just wish Mr. Trump would go to the Rose Garden and have a big rally and then send everybody out around the country to talk about it, because the media continues to kill him on the economy, and the polls show that.
3: That's right, and he should have CNN and Politico and that garden, Rose Garden 2 or whatever's left of it to get the message. And so maybe they'll learn something. But this underscores people's moods do not reflect some of the good things that are happening in the economy, and that's why they have to not just proclaim that things are better than you feel. When gasoline prices are going up, but two big things. One is, we've hit on this before, but maybe they'll get the message, is they've got to come up fast with a big, fat, new tax cut proposal, indexing capital gains, juicing up home exemptions when you sell your home from taxes, all the things we've discussed about reducing corporate rates and the like, big time. And then he's got to recognize, this gets out of the lane we're in right now, but he's got to recognize that the ceasefire of April was a big mistake. Stop it. Finish the job with Iran. Iran is ripe for a change of government. You get a change in Iran, I don't know whether it'll happen before the election, but you do what we should have done on the military side from the air, and you'll get a change there, which, as your previous guest pointed out, would be huge in terms of geopolitics. So this idea you can negotiate with these people is preposterous. They're trying to kill the president, for crying out loud. They got to go, and we should apply everything we can to make that happen as soon as possible.
1: Well, they may be cooking something up. Who knows?
3: Hope so.
1: He's going to meet.
3: As you said, we hope we need our own October surprise.
1: Yeah. I mean, it's meeting with the Gulf states at the UN this week. We may have our own October surprise. John Carney, you know, I don't want to downplay. I know gasoline is a problem and everybody talks about it. Whatever it is, $4.45. But, you know, Democrats who talk about affordability, John, are as phony as a $3 bill, because they don't want any gasoline. They don't want any fossil fuels. I mean, I look at California as sort of the Democratic gas price, $6.11, almost $2 above, and the diesel price is $8.40. I mean, they're such phonies, John. That's what annoys me.
2: They want gas prices higher because they want us all off gasoline. It's
1: right.
2: Completely a phony thing. For years, they've been actually pushing programs to push gasoline prices higher.
1: I mean,
2: they're lying when they say they want them lower.
1: Of course they are. I mean, they love this. And again, it's California's like the Democratic gas price, $6.11. I know people, you know, I feel your pain, but I'll tell you what. Republicans are going to keep a lower gas price than Democrats will over time. We're out of time. Steve Forbes, thank you, buddy. Really appreciate it. John Carney, as always, double duty on the TV show this week. You're terrific. We'll take a break, and we're going to talk to Robert O'Brien about Greenland and Iran. I'm Kudlow, folks. Stick around.
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31: 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I'm your host, Rick Hughes. And for the next few minutes, please stay with me. Just a short time, 30 minutes of motivation, some inspiration, a whole lot of education, and no manipulation, because we don't try to con you. We're not trying to hustle you for money. We're just trying to give you some information. Hopefully, it'll help you verify and identify the plan of God for your life. So thank you for listening to The Flot, F-L-O-T, The Flot Line, The Forward Line of Troops, F-L-O-T. What we're talking about is establishing a main line of resistance in your soul based on the Word of God so that you can stop the outside sources of adversity before they ever become the inside source of stress. It was in 1967 when I was given my very first Bible. You may have one. That was my first one, 1967. It was just a small New Testament Bible given to me by a Christian football coach from the University of Alabama. He was there in the Bible study the night I accepted Christ as my Savior. He gave me some instructions. He said, go home and read the book of St. John. When I began to look at what John wrote, it seemed like God knew all about me, but I knew very little about God, that was for sure. Having competed in sports for several years, I knew one needed a plan, if you expect to win, that is. And that small New Testament became my new playbook. In the New Testament, I found how to live my new life in Christ. Of course, I needed a coach to guide me, and it was then that my Lord directed me to a great pastor teacher who could explain so much to me concerning what God expected out of me and what He would provide for me. So my new coach was a pastor, and he would start every Bible class with these verses I'm about to read to you now. Hebrews 4:12. For the Word of God is living and powerful, and sharper than any two-edged sword, piercing even to the division of the soul and the spirits, and of the joints and the marrow, and to the discerner of the thoughts and intents of the heart. To that verse he would add this verse, study to show thyself approved unto God, 2 Timothy 2:15. A workman that needeth not to be ashamed, rightly dividing the word of truth. So let's start with that Hebrews passage there. In Hebrews 4:12, the word of God is alive and powerful. Some people think Paul wrote that. Some people think Barnabas wrote it. Some people think Apollos wrote it. I don't know who actually wrote it, but it's an ex-

Now, there's one danger you must be aware of. If you are indeed a Christian and you have unconfessed sin in your life, the Holy Spirit is quenched and grieved, and thus the volume of hearing God will be shut off. You will not be able to hear God speak with sin present in your life. So be sure to confess that sin before you try to read the Word of God. The reason is simple. Our Lord Jesus Christ said the Holy Spirit would be your personal mentor and that He would guide you into all truth. He said that in John 14:26, quote, "But the Comforter," that's the Holy Spirit, "whom the Father will send in my name, He will teach you all things and bring all things to your remembrance, whatsoever I said to you." My pastor used to insist that before we began to study the Word of God, we have a moment of silent prayer. We go before the Lord and name any personal sin that may be in our lives so we didn't quench or grieve the Holy Spirit. And that's what I suggest for you. How could you possibly hear what God's trying to say through His Word if you have the speakers turned off? So before you attempt to study the Bible, the Word of God, make sure you are in fellowship with God by naming any known sin that might be in your life. The writer then went on to say, "The Word of God is living and powerful and sharper than a two-edged sword." That Greek word for living is zao. It means to be alive. And this is a metaphor, meaning it's full of vigor, it's fresh, it's strong. But I want you to know that the Scriptures have eternal endurance. They last forever. When you get to heaven, there will be a Bible in heaven, I assure you. The Word of God will be there. Isaiah 40 says, "The grass withereth, and the flower fadeth, but the Word of our God shall stand forever." No one and no living thing can ever nullify God's written and preserved Word. And when you live by the instructions given in Scripture, you also will have eternal endurance as well, beginning with salvation, which provides eternal life, and ending with your transfer from time to eternity, where you will live a fantastic life in heaven. In 1 John 2:17, "And the world passes away, and the lust thereof, but he that doeth the will of God will abide forever." There's your promise. And what is the will of God? Jesus said it, "This is the will of the one that sent me, that you believe in me whom he has sent." In Revelation 21:4, "And God shall wipe away all tears from their eyes. There shall be no more death, neither sorrow nor crying, neither shall there be any more pain, for the former things will all be passed away." That's your eternal endurance if you obey the Scripture. The writer also went on to say the Word of God is alive, and he said it's powerful, powerful. The Greek word energeis, sounds like we get our word energy, means it's active, it's operational, it's effectual. The truth of the Scriptures are so powerful, and he listened to this carefully now, it's so powerful that it can cause conviction, guilt, or remorse. As a matter of fact, one simple Bible verse could be so powerful that it could bring a man to his knees or to his senses. The most powerful thing known to man, to those of us who are alive today, is the gospel of Jesus Christ. That's the most powerful thing ever in the world today. Romans 1:16 says, "For I am not ashamed of the gospel of Christ, for it is the power of God unto salvation to everyone that believeth, to the Jew first and also to the Greek." Nothing else could change your life forever except the gospel. That's the power of God. It's alive and powerful, sharper than a two-edged sword, the writer said. Used as the most powerful military weapon possessed by the Roman army, it's called a machaira. A machaira, it's a double-edged sword. This sword was very short, only about 24 inches long, and suited for close-order combat. Unlike the bigger swords, such as the ramphaia used by the Thracians, which was straight with a single cutting edge, a long, powerful long sword, but only could be effective when swinging in one direction, the machaira, the Roman sword, the two-edged sword the writer talks about, could be used swinging to the right or to the left or pointed straight ahead. So two Roman soldiers standing back to back could defend in a complete circle. So the Word of God can divide the soul and the spirit, the Bible goes on to say. The Word of God is alive and powerful.

0: sharper than a two-edged sword, piercing even to the division of the soul and the spirit, and the joints and the marrow. Well, what does that mean? Well, this is obviously a reference to the inner life of the believer. We know all of us have a soul. You got one, I got one. And I was talking one time about soul, some guy started dancing. I'm not talking about rhythm and blues. I'm talking about an inward being, the invisible you. This will live forever. Your soul never dies. It's composed of mentality. It's composed of volition, your choice. It's composed of a conscience and I think a self-consciousness as well. In other words, you can pick yourself out with 10 other people in a mirror. You would know which one's you. You have self-consciousness. This soul that we're talking about, alive and powerful, sharper than a two-edged sword, dividing division of the soul and the spirit, this soul is eternal and never dies. And it will reside in your new resurrection body if you, in fact, are a believer in the Lord Jesus Christ. In Matthew 16:26, for what is a man profited if he gains the whole world and still loses his own soul? Or what shall a man give in exchange for his soul? You know, when man was originally created, he was created trichotomous. Trichotomous, that's a big word, T-R-I-C-H-O-T-O-M-O-U-S, trichotomous. It means he had a body, he had a soul, and he had a spirit, three of them. As a result of the fall of both Adam and Eve, they became dichotomous, not trichotomous, dichotomous, meaning they had a body and a soul. What happened to the spirit? Well, this is because man suffered spiritual death when he sinned. In Romans 5:12, wherefore, as by one man sin entered into the world, and death by sin, and now death is passed on all men, for all have sinned. Thus the human spirit was lost, and mankind received a sinful spirit, a sinful nature. And 1 Corinthians 2:14 describes all the human race as being psychikos, soulish. Listen to what that verse says. The soulish man, the man that doesn't have a divine spirit, he cannot understand the things of the Spirit of God. They are foolishness unto him. Neither can he know them because they are discerned by the human spirit. Now, the only way you can get anything from the Word of God is to have the Holy Spirit teach your human spirit. When someone believes in Christ, the Holy Spirit, in fact, restores the human spirit in what we call regeneration. He's born again. Thus, eternal life is imputed to the human spirit where that Holy Spirit now resides. So the Christian has a body, a soul, and a spirit. The unbeliever is psychikos. He only has a body and a soul. So in 1 Corinthians 2:12, now we have received not the spirit of this world, but the spirit which is of God, so that we might know the things that are freely given to us from God. Which things also we speak, not in the words which man's wisdom teaches, but which the Holy Spirit teaches, comparing spiritual things with spiritual things. The only way that you'll ever be able to understand the Word of God is to allow the Holy Spirit to teach it to you. That's His job, because the Bible says in 2 Corinthians 2:14, the natural man receives not the Spirit of God. They are foolishness to him. Neither can he know them because they're spiritually discerned. When we hear God speak through His Word, through the Bible, the Scriptures, it can separate our thoughts from human viewpoint. Sometimes we call this evil. It's referencing the invisible part of man, his soul and his spirit. That's not evil. That's good if you've got a soul and a spirit. So when the Scriptures speak, can separate the human spirit, the lost man doesn't have one, it can cause him to see what's evil. Sometimes because he doesn't have that spirit, he buys into the evil concepts, like salvation by works, spirituality by works, maybe some different sort of religion, but his soul, the spirit, the Word of God, puts up on a block on the activities of the sin nature and lets you override it by negative volition. So again, I want you to listen carefully. I'm going to say that again. When we hear God speak through His Word, through the Bible, through the Scriptures, it can separate our thoughts from human viewpoint thinking, sometimes called evil. Evil is referencing the invisible part of man, and the Word of God puts a block on those activities of the sin nature But you can override it. You can be a Christian and you can override the Word of God by saying no. That's called negative volition. And you probably have done that. You know you shouldn't do certain things. You know the Bible tells you you shouldn't do that. And you said, no, I'm going to do it anyhow. That's the problem. That's sin. That quenches and grieves the Holy Spirit. So the Word of God is alive and powerful, sharper than a two-edged sword, piercing even to dividing soul and spirit and joint and the marrow, and a critic of thought and intents of the heart. Man, did you hear that? Of the joints and the marrow. What does that mean? Well, you know what a marrow is. It's inside the bone. It's that soft tissue which fills the cavity of bones. The Word of God can cut through the joints and the marrow. You know, joint pain, I guess you have it like I do. It's like arthritis. Sometimes it can be very painful, as you know and I know. The wonderful thing about the Word of God is its healing abilities. Scripture can heal a broken heart. Scripture can calm a nervous soul. But it can also expose hidden sin that needs to be eliminated. So what does it say? It's a discerner of the thoughts and the discerner of the thoughts and the intents of the heart. Do you hear that? It discerns what you're thinking. It can see what you're thinking. The word discerner, or the Greek word kritikos, means a judge. It comes from the word krino, meaning to judge. The Word of God exposes your motives. It exposes the desires of your heart, why you do what you do sometimes. A discerner of the thoughts and intentions of the heart. The thoughts. What is the thoughts? It means your deliberations, your considerations, why you do what you do. You very seldom do you do anything without thinking about it first. You have a plan. You think you want to do something, you consider it, think it out, and you do it. And the Word of God is a discerner of the thoughts and intentions of the heart. The intentions is the word ennoia, N-N-O-I-A, E-N-O-I-A. It means your purpose and your considerations, why you do what you do, or what you're about to do what you're going to do. So the thoughts and the intentions of the heart, the cardia, this is where you store the Word of God. It's the literal heart is not what we're talking about. The literal heart pumps blood, but the spiritual heart pumps Scripture. It pumps the Word of God. So the believer can, in fact, live the spiritual life. This is where it takes place. So you hear it in the nous, the mind, and then you live it in the heart, cardia. Listen to what the psalmist wrote in Psalm 26:1. Judge me, O Lord, for I have walked in my integrity. I have trusted also in the Lord. Therefore I shall not slide. Verse 2, 26 Psalm. Examine me. All right, listen, I want you to pray this prayer tonight. Examine me, O Lord, and prove me. Try my reins and try my heart. There it is. In Jeremiah 17:10, I, the Lord, search the heart. I try the reins, even to give every man according to his ways and according to the fruit of his doing. So the Word of God is alive and powerful, sharper than a two-edged sword, piercing even the dividing asunder, the soul and the spirit and the joints and the marrow, and is a critic of thoughts and intents of the heart. Now the next verse. Study to show thyself approved unto God, a workman that needeth not to be ashamed, rightly dividing the word of truth. 2 Timothy 2:15. That's the second verse my pastor would quote. And that's the verse I'm concerned with you. I came on this radio show. We book time on this air. We pray for people that are hungry to grow, people that want to grow, people that are looking to grow in their life. People that are willing to study, to show yourself approved unto God, people that need not to be ashamed, rightly dividing the word of truth. Notice that word study is an imperative mood verb. That's a literal command from God. This Greek verb demands that you concentrate and you apply. I mean, after all, how can you apply what you don't know? And how can you know what you don't learn? Thus, your volition is involved in setting your priorities. So I suggest studying under a well-qualified pastor, one who knows the languages and who is faithful to make priority number one, teaching you the mechanics to the Christian life, thus enabling you to be an effective witness and glorify God to the maximum. Study to show thyself approved unto God. Not disapproved, not a failure. Get it right. Do not misrepresent God. This is what I see happening so much today. Young Christians with enthusiasm start some kind of blog, some kind of TikTok, YouTube, and start trying to teach the Bible and don't understand what they're trying to teach. You must understand the Bible, such as dispensations, church age, what gifts are functioning today, which gifts don't function today, what's passed away, what hadn't passed away. You have to understand eschatology, what the future holds, the rapture, the tribulation, the millennium, and much, much more. Spiritual enthusiasm, it is not a license to preach. As a matter of fact, the absolute worst thing you could ever do is to misrepresent God. And that's exactly what organized religion does. Rightly dividing the word of truth. Again, 2 Timothy 2:15, study to show yourself approved unto God, a workman that needed not to be ashamed, rightly dividing the word of truth. If it can be rightly divided, it can be wrongly divided. In other words, it's very easy to get it wrong if you don't know what you're talking about. And I hear it constantly over and over and over again. People that get it wrong, people get mixed up, people that don't teach it correctly. And there's nothing worse than misrepresenting God. You want to get yourself in trouble, then start saying something that God doesn't approve of, God doesn't say. And presuming, every time a pastor gets in the pulpit, he's assuming to speak for God. And he's not. He may be speaking for himself. I don't know. So remember that. Those verses are critical for you. The Word of God, the Bible that you have in the maybe in the back window of your car, get it out of the back window. Put it in your lap. Take it home and read it. It's sharper than any two-edged sword, and it pierces even to the division of the soul and the spirit. That's inside you, your invisible soul and your born-again human spirit, and to the joints and the marrow, and is a discerner of the thoughts and intentions of the heart. And then 2 Timothy 2:15, study to show yourself approved unto God, a workman that needeth not to be ashamed, but rightly dividing the word of truth. There's so much there for you, so much for you to understand. And I ran through that really fast. We got some bad weather outside the studio here today. You may hear some of it. But what I'm concerned about is you. You know, we make stuff available for you all the time. We have so many books available through our website. It's not hard to find. 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And you can also get us on the podcast. 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And so if you understand how to work the podcast, you can listen 24/7 regardless of what part of the world you're in. It's available. Now remember, I'm not a pastor. I'm an evangelist. My job is to point you towards a pastor. If you don't have a well-qualified pastor, and if you're interested in learning the Bible, studying the Bible, getting under the mentorship of a well-qualified pastor, let me know. Contact me, and I'll direct you in the right direction to where you can find that person. But the number one thing is for you to know for sure that you have an eternal relationship with God through Jesus Christ our Lord. So as we wrap up the show today, I have to ask you that one question. Have you been born again? Have you in fact accepted Christ as your Savior? Do you believe He's the anointed Son of God? Because if you don't, then you do not have eternal life. Nothing you can do can earn it, because the Bible says there are none that are good, no, not one. The Bible goes on to say that all of our good works are like filthy rags in God's eyes. Can you imagine that? Never drinking, never smoking, never dancing, never cussing, and thinking you're going to go to heaven because you're good? You don't go to heaven because you're good. You go to heaven because of what Christ did. That's why the Bible says, He that knew no sin was made sin for us, so that we might be made the righteousness of God through Him. That's how you go to heaven, through Jesus Christ. And that's why the Bible says, if any man's in Christ, he's a new creation. Old things are passed away, and all things become new. So how about you? Would you like to be a new person? Would you like to have eternal life? Would you like to have a relationship with God that you don't have? Then it's as simple as praying a simple prayer. You can call on the name of the Lord right now. The Bible says, whosoever shall call upon the name of the Lord shall be saved. And you can pray anywhere, anytime. Just don't, if you're driving down the road, don't shut your eyes. But I know people that have prayed driving down the road. I know people that prayed in the bathtub. I know people that prayed on the couch. I know people that prayed in church and asked God to save them. You won't feel anything. You won't see angels fluttering down and playing on harps. But what you have is the truth of the Word of God, where it promised that He would never forsake you. He would never leave you. But you must come to Him. He's a gentleman. He'll wait on you. If you're not sure whether or not you have eternal life, I encourage you to pray right now and tell God the Father you're believing in the Lord Jesus Christ. If you'd like to hear more about our Flatline Radio show, you can always go to our website, as I said. All of our shows are stored there, and you can listen to any of them. We also provide the transcripts. It's our pleasure to bring this information to you. I love doing this, and we continue to do it. This is show 1,100. That's 1,100 Sundays we've been on the air. And we've expanded our reach now. Over 250 radio stations across America are listening to this broadcast this morning. I may not do a very good job, but that's not, I don't worry about that. The Holy Spirit handles that. As long as I can get the Scripture out there and teach you, and the Holy Spirit will feed you. Feed you out of the, and you notice what I did. I didn't give you any human viewpoint. I fed you out of the Word of God, the Bible, living, powerful, sharper than a two-edged sword, cutting even to the division of the soul and the spirit and the joints and the marrow, and as discerner of your thoughts and the intents of your heart. And that final verse again in 2 Timothy 2:15, study to show yourself approved unto God, a workman that needeth not to be ashamed, but rightly dividing the word of truth. I pray this show today has helped you. I pray this show today will encourage you to grow in the grace and the knowledge of your Lord and your Savior, Jesus Christ. That's why we're here. And you can reach us anytime, like I said, by simply calling 800-831-0718. If you do call and get an answering machine, be sure you leave your name and number and your message very, very slowly so we can understand it. Don't talk too fast or we won't be able to hear it. And I may even answer the phone myself if you give us a call. But I'm not a counselor. I'm an evangelist. I'm not here to solve your problems. I'm here to point you to where the answers can be found in the living Word of God. I'm so glad I can bring this to you. So glad the Lord gives me the opportunity to do this. And in spite of the storms outside the studio here today, we pray that God has spoken to your heart and God will reveal things to you that you haven't seen before. So what about it? You want to be that person that rightly divides the word of truth? Then it's time to get with it. Okay? Well, thank you for listening to The Flatline. I pray you come back next week, same time, same place. And until then, this is your host, Rick Hughes, saying thank you for listening to The Flatline.
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0: 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And please thank you. I want to thank all of our sponsors who are listed down here in the banner. 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Mm-hmm. And listen, thank everybody across the country for tuning in to Let's Talk Radio Show. Listen, I'm going to tell you something. There's something going down right here in Dawson, Terrell County, Georgia. Something is going down. And right now we have the new elected principal here at Terrell County Middle High School. And I'm going to let him introduce himself. And we're going to talk about what we're going to talk about right here in Dawson, Terrell County, Georgia.
1: Hello, everybody. My name is Octavia Jones, Sr. I am the principal and athletic director here at Terrell County High School.
0: So tell us about you and your background.
1: Well, strong athletic background out of Albany, Georgia. Graduate of Monroe High School.
0: Graduate of where?
1: Monroe High School, class of 1994.
0: Let us pause for a moment. Go ahead.
1: Yes, sir. There I participated in football, basketball, and track, and was fortunate enough to receive a football scholarship at Albany State University, where I matriculated from 94 through 98. I graduated and I went back to Monroe as a teacher and a coach.
0: Okay.
1: Stayed there for 10 years. Then I spent my next 17 years at Westover High School as head football coach until 2018. And then I went into administration where I became assistant principal.
0: Gotcha. Sure. And then from that assistant principal, by the way, I'm a Patriot as well. Go ahead.
1: and then this past summer in May, mm-hmm. I got hired here. On May 6th, I started as county athletic director. And a few weeks later, the principalship fell in my lap.
0: Wow. Yeah. That was a blessing.
1: Yes, it was definitely a blessing. And considering the 2026 that I've had this year, last couple months been really rough. Back in March, I had surgery on my foot. Mm-hmm. Grace of God, they didn't have to amputate it.
0: Amen.
1: Then end up getting a car accident on June the 16th. Very bad car accident. Totaled my car. Was able to walk away unscathed, but a week and a half later, started having issues with my back and my hip. And some mobility problems. Ended up going back into the hospital for 18 days. Started school here at the beginning of the school year on a walker. Wasn't even able to walk unassisted. But last 6 weeks, I have regained my strength and things are starting to come back to normalcy for me.
0: That's a blessing. That's definitely, yes, definitely keep you lifted in prayer as you mm-hmm. travel through life and life's journey.
1: Yes, sir.
0: Yes. So now you're the new principal.
1: Mm-hmm.
0: Now, one of the questions I'm definitely want to zero in, how has it been for you since you began the principal here?
1: Things have been going really well. Have a host of people here who have embraced me and made my time here thus far very, very, very pleasant. Superintendent is extremely supportive, Dr. Harvey. She made sure that, you know, we have everything that we need here to be successful. But I'm very thankful for her for entrusting this position, you know, into me. You know, first year as a principal, a lot of things that I'm learning. She wanted to make sure that I was comfortable in the seat.
0: Mm-hmm.
1: And every day we have a conversation and she always asks, what more can I do to support you? And I always tell her, well, you've done all you can do. So, you know, definitely have all the support that I need from the top level administrator. My secretary here, Ms. Jones, she makes sure that I'm abreast of everything that goes on. And she actually missed one day, week before last, and I didn't know what I was going to do that day that she was out. She knows how this place runs backward and forward, and definitely am pleased to have her here in front office with me.
0: It's always good to have a good support system.
1: Yes.
0: Of people to embrace you and lead and help guide you along the way, mm-hmm. especially being new in your role,
1: yes.
0: and in the position,
1: yes.
0: and here at the school.
1: Yes, sir.
0: So
1: yes,
0: what is one of your biggest challenges?
1: One of my biggest challenges is just being able to balance, you know, being a principal and athletic director. You know, both are really full-time jobs. The district is small, but it's still a challenge because, like I say, you're walking into a new position, so there are things that you have to get used to on the athletic side. You know, really not a big challenge for me because, you know, I can kind of do that job in my sleep. Right, but just navigating the experience as being a principal and the head of a school and being the person that's in charge of everything, you know, has been challenging thus far. But I think it's going to be a challenge that I'll be able to overcome.
0: Of course. Anything that's new, anytime we involve ourselves in new anything, is going to be a challenge and a rewarding challenge, especially if, you know, if you've never been there before.
1: Right.
0: But one thing about it is you're not new to education.
1: Yes, sir. Yes, sir. 28 years in the game. So
0: 20, but you ain't but 29. How is that?
1: Well, I definitely, my body don't feel like 29, but I said, I'm definitely blessed to have been in the game this long. Never really thought that, you know, I would do any time outside of Daugherty County, but I really feel like God, you know, ordered my steps to come this way. Have a lot to offer to Terrell County, Georgia, and I'm just fortunate to be able to be in the position to be able to offer the things that I can to help this athletic program grow, help this school become better, and you know, just be a pillar in the community.
0: So what are your projected goals? Let's say in the next 2 years.
1: Next 2 years. Well, I start on the athletic side. Really want to build an athletic program to a top tier championship caliber athletic department all the way across the board. A lot of talent here in Terrell County. Basketball has always done well, specifically on the girls' side. They have been fortunate enough to be able to make some deep playoff runs in the past. Had a young lady that runs track that was a state champion as a freshman on last year. And she comes back. She has a host of teammates with her that I think can help Terrell County win a state championship within the next 3 years in track and field. Was fortunate enough to be able to hire a head football coach to come in and rebuild the program. He's doing a phenomenal job thus far.
0: Won 2 games back to back.
1: Coach,
0: all right.
1: Yeah, yes, sir. Sitting at 2-1. And he's getting the program headed in the right direction. Still has some ways to go, but I like the things that he's implementing with the young men.
0: Right.
1: You know, being able to see him put his program in place and have those guys respond to it, you know, in a positive manner, you know, it is very good. On the principal side, we have some goals here of things district-wise and school-wise that we're trying to accomplish. And one of the biggest pieces was improving attendance, the overall in the district. You know, that's a challenge. But like I said,
0: what is the biggest challenge with the attendance? Why is it low? Or why are you trying to?
1: I guess, you know, being in a rural area where, you know, there's no houses within walking distance of the school. So, you know, I guess some transportation issues present problems with parents sometimes getting kids to school. So I think that's probably the biggest issue. But you know, it's not an issue that I don't think that we can't overcome. You know, it's going to take a paradigm shift somewhere in the community to make sure that everybody understands the importance of education and attendance and, you know, being at school. So that's one of the things that we're working on here. Also, I would like to have everyone in our graduating class this year. I think it's about 63, 64 kids walk across that stage, you know, in May, in June. So, you know, hey, love being in this position. I always wanted to have an opportunity to say, all right, that's my graduating class. Now it's here, and, you know, just pleased and blessed, you know, by the good Lord.
0: Amen. So let me ask you this. Now, when you look at, I know you've been in Daugherty County for a while, and I know you love Daugherty County. I know this. And you transition over here to Terrell County.
1: Yes.
0: What is the biggest difference with the kids?
1: Honestly, I mean, I haven't really seen a big difference. I know a lot of the negative things that I heard prior to coming here, I haven't seen that. You know, the kids here are great. Like I said, they really embraced me. Got a lot of intelligent kids. Mm-hmm. You know, a lot of kids that have high GPAs and understand the importance of, you know, academics.
2: Mm-hmm.
1: And I'm seeing that more and more every day. You know, so like I said, no real big difference between, you know, what I saw in Daugherty County and what I see here.
0: I think, and that's great. I think one of the things that that I think I see a difference is in Daugherty County, they have a bigger platform.
1: Yes.
0: You know, would mm-hmm. you agree?
1: I agree with that. Definitely have an opportunity for more exposure there. That's why one of the things that I wanted to make sure I accomplished when I got here was to make sure, one, that we got those Pixelot cameras installed in the gym and at the football stadium. That gives us an opportunity to showcase our athletic programs on a higher level, national level. People are able to tune in from all across the country.
2: Mm-hmm.
1: It also helps with recruiting, because now the kids can get seen more. So we're trying to put our student athletes on a level playing field with our competitors in the surrounding area.
0: That's awesome. Now, since you've been here, what is that one story that sticks out since you've been here?
1: I guess at the end of the school year last year, I had an opportunity to bring in Connor Bowen from Herb Jones. He does the graduating supplies and the rings and everything.
2: Mm-hmm.
1: And the young lady that I talked about earlier, Lanisha Hill, that won the state championship in track, I had him come out to measure her for a ring. And that particular day, her mom was on the phone with her when she had to come to the front office. And she told her mom what was going on. I spoke with her mom. My mom was extremely appreciative and happy, you know, that we were putting her daughter in that position to get that ring, that state championship ring. And since talking with Ms. Hill, she has indicated to me that, you know, she has aspirations to go to college, you know, for track and field. You know, so that was big. And I don't know how much of an influence I had in that, because she does multiple sports, but, you know, just being able to be in that position,
0: right,
1: where, you know,
0: right,
1: you could recognize someone for their talents and, you know, and they understand the importance and appreciate, you know, the efforts going to that.
0: Absolutely.
1: Yes, sir. And I know there'll be many more stories like that to
0: right,
1: come
0: right, right,
1: during my
0: right,
1: time here,
0: right,
1: but that's one that stands out right now.
0: Right. So when you walked in the door on the very first week,
1: mm-hmm.
0: and you canvassed the area, mm-hmm. you walked the area, you observed the students, you observed the teachers, and you had a checkoff list. Okay, mm-hmm. your checkoff list. Okay, the first thing I want to do is what's number one?
1: Establish rapport with the students and the staff. You know,
0: okay.
1: I think that's very important. You know, they need to be able to trust the person that's going to be in charge and the person that's going to lead them.
0: Mm-hmm.
1: So I wanted to make sure I established a good rapport with the students and the staff.
0: Okay.
1: Yes, sir.
0: And number two?
1: Make sure that they understand that, you know, my purpose for being here is because, one, I love education. I love helping kids, and this is where I want it to be. You know, a lot of times people look at people in top level positions as, well, they just using it as a platform to, you know, a stepping stone job to go elsewhere.
0: Mm-hmm.
1: But, you know, I'm 3 years away from retirement, so I could have easily just stayed in Daugherty County and just rolled it out until it's time for me to retire. But I feel like I got a lot left in the tank.
0: Mm-hmm.
1: And like I say, God ordered my steps here. So I wanted them to understand that, you know, my genuine love for what I do and for helping kids, you know, and I'm here to help them, make sure they understood that.
0: Now, do you have any, is your mom or your dad with an education?
1: No.
0: So what drove you to education?
1: I had an aunt that was in education, and, you know, I think she always talked with me about, you know, being a teacher one day. Once I got to college, my initial major was accounting, and I hate math, I ended up changing that to health and physical education. I said, okay, I want to be a teacher and a coach, because a lot of what I am today is because of what coaches instilled in me at a very mm-hmm. young age. Mm-hmm. So that was an opportunity for me to be able to, one, give back, mm-hmm. you know, what was given to me.
0: Right.
1: And like I said, just having a genuine love for kids in general, I got that from my grandmother. You know, she used to be person in the neighborhood that would babysit, mm-hmm. you know, for the other people in the neighborhood, and I would help her with the kids. So I developed a love for kids at an early age, and I think that transitioned into me saying, okay, I'm going into education.
0: Yeah. Do you think, okay, tell me what you think about this statement. The kids has not changed. The parenting has. What do you think about
1: that statement? I'm going to say that's a 50-50 statement there, because I think the kids have changed some because they have evolved along with technology and how the world has changed today. And of course, parenting has changed because, you know, back when you and I were kids, you know, it wasn't more so as we were raised by the television and technology and the internet.
0: But
1: the development of the internet is a great thing, but it's changed the way that I think a lot of parenting has, you know, gone about in our society, you know, putting them in front of an iPad and just, you know, letting that iPad
0: raise them,
1: kind of entertain them and mm-hmm. raise them, you know, whereas, you know, we had, you know, Sesame Street and things like that.
0: Right.
1: I think it's a 50-50 statement. I think parenting has changed as well as, you know, kids have changed a little bit because of that.
0: Right. And because of the parenting that has changed, it trickles down to the kids.
1: Yes, sir.
0: Now, where do you see our today's generation 10 years from now?
1: Well, I'm going to give you my wishful impact statement first. You know,
0: I think that's going to be.
1: I would like to say that, you know, I see, you know, our kids 10 years from now, you know, evolving as, you know, better future husbands and wives and sisters and brothers and, you know, pillars of their community, to be able to go forth and do positive things and, you know, want to give back to their community. In impactful ways, you know, whereas that is, you know, coming back to career fairs and speaking to the students and, mm-hmm. you know, encouraging them and, you know, showing them that, hey, look, you know, I made it out. You know, this is what I'm doing now. You know, you can walk that same path. You know, that's what I would like to see. You know, unfortunately, some of the things that's going on in government today make you question, you know,
0: right,
1: if you're
0: going right,
1: to be able to get to
0: right.
1: that point. But, you know, I just keep the faith and, you know, and just hope that, you know, our kids can understand the importance of good old fashioned values and mm-hmm. things of that nature, mm-hmm. you know, so that they can, you know, move forth and be productive.
0: But it, you know what it seems like, Rangel said what it seems like, what it is. And when you make that statement, the good old fashioned values, all of our praying saints are dying off.
1: Yes. Yes, sir. Yeah. And that's one of the things that, you know, I always looked at education as, you know, you have the separation of church and state.
0: Mm-hmm.
1: And, you know, I think that when we start taking God out of the schools, that's when things start going south.
0: Mm-hmm, mm-hmm.
1: You know, I remember many years ago when I was head football coach at Westover, and we prayed after a game. And it got on YouTube, and then I received a letter from Freedom From Religion Foundation, you know, cease and desist, you know, praying after games. You know, so, you know, that was one of the things that I had to say, hey, look, you know, you have freedom from religion, but I also have the freedom to religion.
0: That's
1: so
0: right.
1: I should be able to participate and things of that nature, but mm-hmm. of course, you know how things work. So I
0: yeah.
1: had to kind of back off a little
0: right,
1: bit and
0: right,
1: let it
0: right.
1: be more student led. But, you know, I've always kept my faith in God and always, you know, made sure that people understood that I had that faith in God.
0: When people think about you, what kind of legacy that you want to when you retire, mm-hmm. what kind of legacy you want to leave behind?
1: I would like to say that people would, you know, look at me and say that, hey, he was a very hard worker. He was very loyal, had a genuine interest in the kids, and wanted to make sure that, you know, they had an opportunity to go forth and reach all of their dreams and aspirations. You know, fortunate enough to have won many championships, but I think my biggest wins to me are when the students go off and they're able to, you know, graduate from college or, you know, come back later on, and you see, come back. And case in point, many years ago, I had a knock on the door at home one time, and it was on one of the former football players that I coached. Mm. He had just lost a very close family member. Mm. He said, "Coach, I saw your car parked in the yard. I just wanted to come and say, man, thank you for everything that you taught me, you know, when you were coaching me." And then those are the memorable moments that to me are much more than wins and losses and championships and rings. You know, just know that you made an impact on someone's life.
0: Absolutely. Yeah. And on that note, we'll be right back with Let's Talk Radio.
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0: 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And all social media platforms on the Let's Talk Radio Show or my personal page, Jazz Johnson. You can see them on either or. And I want to tell you, man, this has been a great conversation. And right here in Dawson, Terra County, Georgia, the Green Wave.
1: Yeah, Green Wave. Green Wave.
0: Just one wave. Just, yeah. No S.
1: No S.
0: Just Green Wave.
1: It's so Green Wave.
0: Okay,
1: yes,
0: okay.
1: Sir.
0: Just one. He said one S. No S. Just Green Wave.
1: Yes,
0: so,
1: sir.
0: Listen, when we're talking about the students here, mm-hmm. now there's one particular student, I don't know, but every teacher, every principal got that one particular student that stands out. Who's that one particular student that, since you've been here, that one student that stands out? And I don't necessarily mean stand out in the academics, mm-hmm. but just stand out personality-wise. Mm-hmm. Just stand out that there's something, this person is going to be somebody. Just that one person that...
1: I don't know if I can pinpoint just one in this short time, because like I said, I've had an opportunity to be embraced by the entire student body, mm-hmm. over the last couple of weeks. And I've seen, you know, a lot of students, you know, come and go that come and just want to sit down and talk with me, mm-hmm. about different things. I had one young man that came and talked to me about what was my style, you know, as being a principal, because, you know, he was interested in becoming a principal one day.
0: Mm.
1: And I was impressed with him. And forgive me, I can't remember his name. It was about 3 or 4 weeks ago. But it's definitely a lot of students here, I think, that fit that mold as, you know, ones that leave impressions on you. I say we have one student athlete here, senior. We call him the Huck. Last name Huckabee, football player. I've watched him the first three games, and saw how his leadership on the field and how he carries himself and how he works hard at practice and how it carries over in games. And of course that sticks out in my mind. You know, they didn't have a lot of success football wise last year, mm-hmm. but to see those guys, you know, come in and, like I said, respond to Coach Anderson's style of coaching and their hunger and their passion for wanting to be successful. And I know that's a lot of students that will fit that mold during my time here, as, you know, wanting to be passionate about being successful. You know, when you talk to them, their eyes light up and you can tell that they're paying attention and they're listening. So
0: how does that make you feel?
1: That makes me feel great. You know, it's been times where, you know, I've talked to students in the past and, you know, you can tell that they were just like, okay, just go ahead and get the conversation over with.
0: Mm-hmm.
1: But the ones that the eyes light up and they're, you know, being extremely attentive, mm-hmm. to what you're saying, you know, that makes me feel good, because that's that opportunity to make that impact
0: in
1: that child's
0: life. Right. And that's a good thing. Like you just said, it presents that opportunity to make an impact, because a lot of times there are kids that do not get the love that they really need and their attention from home.
1: Yes.
0: Well, from the house.
1: Yes. Yes.
0: Because every house is not a home.
1: That's right.
0: You know?
1: That's right.
0: Mm-hmm. And see, and nowadays, now this day and time, you have a lot of kids that are being raised in a house,
1: mm-hmm.
0: and not a home.
1: That's right.
0: You know.
1: That's right.
0: And you know, people fail to understand this too. A lot of these kids come to school angry because what's taking place at the house.
1: Yes.
0: You know, mm-hmm. a lot of them come to school hungry. A lot of them come to school sleepy, didn't get no sleep because they're raising children and doing chores of parents. Mm-hmm. You know what I mean? Mm-hmm. And so we have to understand that when these kids come to school with grown folks' issues,
1: mm-hmm. yes, sir.
0: It's hard for them to articulate, it's hard for them to understand, because they're not the grown person, they're not the parent. So all of this is on them, and then they got to turn around and get to school with.
1: Yes, sir. That's difficult, you know, for them to be able to deal with that and then still, you know, go through the day-to-day pressures of being a young adult.
0: Mm-hmm.

0: of doing that.
1: Yes, sir. Yes, sir.
0: When the problem can be solved, because you don't know what's going on at the house. You don't know. It's not all about the guy in the fight because little Johnny stepped on Steve's shoes. Uh-huh. It's bigger than that.
1: Yes, sir. Mm-hmm.
0: It's bigger than that. It's bigger than that. And like you said, I think that we need to, even when it comes down to the kids, of course, you know, we're going to focus in on the kids, but we also got to get to the parents too.
1: That's right. That's right.
0: Because when you get to the parents, then the parent and the child can bond and get a better relationship mm-hmm. as it relates to that child growing up and, you know, going to school and what have you. So, yeah.
1: Mm-hmm. Yes, sir. I think one of the keys to being successful, you know, at a job like this is you got to have some compassion.
0: Mm-hmm. You know,
1: You got to. You have to hold the kids accountable, but at the same time, you can be compassionate.
0: That's right.
1: You know, and try to understand, you know, what makes them tick.
0: Mm-hmm. Yeah. And talk to them, not at them.
1: Yes, sir. Definitely.
0: Because they already just got frustrated and cussed out at the house.
1: That's right. And I've done a lot of talking too, you know, during my time here. And I think the kids appreciate that because I try to make them see the bigger picture to things.
0: Mm-hmm. You know,
1: why did you do this particular thing that you did, and why did you make this poor choice or this poor decision? And if you had an opportunity to do it again, what would you do? You know, things like that. You know, try to be restored with our practices.
0: Now check this out. Let's brag on your staff. Let's brag on what kind of staff you got here.
1: Phenomenal staff here. I have two assistant principals here, Dr. Peak and Dr. Moore, who really held things down, especially when I was in the hospital. When I came in, a lot of the groundwork had been laid, you know, with the things that they had done. So I'm very fortunate and thankful, you know, to have them, you know, in my corner and on my team. Like I said, my secretary staff, my bookkeeper, my counselors, you know, they're all great. Even down to the custodial staff and the lunchroom staff, I had an opportunity to talk with them. This is a very clean building that you noticed when mm-hmm. we walked in.
0: Right, so it really is.
1: They do a great job here. The kids take pride, I think, in keeping the building clean because I don't see trash on the floors mm-hmm. and things like mm-hmm. that. They don't leave the cafeteria in a mess when they leave. You know, so I said it's a really, really good place to be. I call it the hidden jewel here in Dawson. I'm so fortunate and glad that I'm here.
0: Wow. Yep. And that is a good thing. So when you're talking about your staff and communicating with your staff, how do you all or do you all incorporate the community as a whole?
1: One of the things I know that Coach Anderson did, I use him as an example. When he first got here, he went to the churches in the community. You know, he wanted to make sure that the people in the community knew that he was vested into mm-hmm. the community. Like I said, you know, he did a good job with that. I think the people appreciated that and they developed a trust mm-hmm. and they understood that, okay, he's genuine mm-hmm. about why he's here. And I have some more ideas for some things that, you know, I would like to do community-wise here during my time here in Ontario County. One of the things is getting more community support behind our athletics program mm-hmm. because that's just going to help pour into our kids. And that thing I talked about putting our kids on the level playing field with the surrounding competitors, that's going to help them with that. Homecoming will be coming up next month. So we have some things geared towards the community and the alumni, you know, here that we want to show them that, hey, look, once a green wave, always a green wave, and you're able to come back and have a good time and celebrate each other, and, you know, past, present, and future.
0: Past, present, and future.
1: Yes, sir.
0: Because community and the people need to know how important it is to be a part, you know, of the school system.
1: Yes.
0: And a part of your school life. Mm-hmm. One thing, I was fixing a joke about it earlier. You graduated from Monroe.
1: From Monroe, yes, sir.
0: Green and gold, now you're over here. I'm at
1: another green and gold.
0: With another green and gold.
1: Yes, sir.
0: So I'm not gonna make you talk about it, but I just wanted to bring that part.
1: Yes, sir. Yes, sir.
0: Now, since you've been here, what changes have you actually seen?

0: just walk around the hall and say, okay, I appreciate that.
1: Not having a real reference point, you know, to what happened in the past, I can just talk about the data a little bit. You know, we talked about the attendance piece earlier. And I know that attendance was an issue on last year. But just looking at the numbers thus far in this early school year, they're not great numbers, but they're a little bit better than they were last year. Mm-hmm. So that means that we're trending in the right direction. I think the district has done a great job of putting an emphasis on the importance of attendance.
0: Is there a particular formula?
1: Just making sure that the parents understand that, hey, look, this is something that we really need to pay attention to. When we had our Title I meeting week before last, I think it was, when we talked a lot about, you know, our goals and attendance, you know, improving attendance was one of the things that, you know, we harped on, you know, during that meeting. And I think the more and more that people hear us talk about it, mm-hmm. then they understand the importance.
0: Right.
1: You know, and that helps to, you know, get it done in the terms of, okay, well, look, they're talking a lot about, you know, kids coming to school, and, you know, you're hearing the governor talking about putting things in place to address attendance. So let me do my part, you know, as a parent, as a community member, to make sure that, you know, we make the situation better.
0: Now, you know, as you was talking, and this question just popped up in my head. When you look at this generation as a whole, mm-hmm. what one word do you would use to describe this generation as a whole?
1: Let's see. One word that I would probably use to describe this generation, I think, is evolving.
0: Evolving,
1: because, like I say, they have to adapt to the many changes that come at a rapid pace, mm-hmm. you know, to them. You know, like I say, we're in a technological age where, you know, things develop and happen, you know, from month to month, year to year. And we see it now as happening quickly, whereas, you know, back, like I say, when we were younger, you know, you may look at every 10 years, every mm-hmm. decade.
0: Right.
1: Yeah, but now they can actually go from month to month, year to year, of having, you know, extreme technological changes and things that help better their lives and things they have to adapt to. So I would say evolving is a good way to describe this generation.
0: So do you think that you know, it can be good and bad?
1: I do think it's a double-edged sword. I always tell people that you know, social media is very dangerous. It's extremely valuable if used in the right way. Mm-hmm. But you use in the wrong hands, you know, things can go south very quick. You know, for instance, you know, our kids are influenced, you know, by social media heavily. So things that they see on there, especially the younger kids, mm-hmm, you know, they think that everything that happens on social media is true.
0: It's true.
1: Well, we
0: right.
1: know that's not the case, but, you know, it definitely influences them. And I just wish that more people would understand the importance of it and use it in the correct way, you know, instead of the negative way.
0: Of course, we know that ain't gonna happen.
1: Wishful thinking.
0: You know, and it puts a very large damper on our kids when it comes down to being focused.
1: Yes. Mm-hmm. Yeah, extremely. That's one of the reasons why I know they came up with the cell phone,
0: right?
1: You know,
0: mm-hmm.
1: it being a distraction in the classroom to the kids, because, you know, just think our day-to-day lives, how much time we spend on our device.
0: Right.
1: You know, in our adult lives. So, you know, with kids, them trying to focus on, you know, math and language arts, you know, but I want to know what's going on TikTok or Instagram. Yeah.
0: Somebody just text, man.
1: Mm-hmm. Yes, sir.
0: So it's a lot of distractions.
1: A lot of distractions. Yes, sir. And we've been fortunate enough here where I know on our middle school level, where the kids are using the Yonder pouches, where they have to put their cell phones in the pouch and lock it up. So they still have it, but they don't have access to it, you know, to be able to be distracted during the school day. And that's been working out pretty good.
0: So the kids have a...
1: Yeah, they have a pouch.
0: A pouch.
1: That they carry with them. They can wear it around their neck, or they can carry it with them. Their phone goes in there and it locks. So they don't have access to get to their phone.
0: Now, who unlocks it?
1: The administrators unlock it. They have devices. It's really like a magnet.
0: And their devices, so you can just go by there and just unlock it?
1: At the end of the day. I think the kids have started to embrace it somewhat. Initially, I think everybody looked at it as, man, this is crazy. I don't want to have to do that.
0: But of course.
1: The kids are coming in asking for the younger pouch, you know, to put their phones up. Now, we have not implemented that on the high school level. Wishful thinking that, hey, look, young adults, they can understand the responsibility. Mm-hmm. They're mature enough to understand what we're asking them in terms of, hey, we don't want you to have your phone out, using your phone during instructional time. You have a couple of kids that, you know, have not been able to resist the urge, but it's getting better because I think from a leadership standpoint, I put more emphasis on the teachers, you know, not making it more of a distraction because, you know, a kid may have the phone out on the desk, you know.
0: Right.
1: You know, so, you know, we just, like I say, we adapt and deal with, you know, play the hand we dealt, you know, with that when it comes to, you know, those cell phones.
0: That's all right. So if there was something that you wanted the adults in Terre Haute, Georgia to know, coming from you, what is it that you want them to know?
1: In terms of, you know, from me or about them?
0: From you.
1: Okay, from me, well, know that I'm a loving and caring person, and that I am truly here for the benefit of the young people here in the Terre Haute County school system. Like I said, I'm fortunate and glad that God blessed me with this opportunity, and I don't want to take it, you know, for granted. Mm-hmm. You know, I definitely want to make sure I impact as many lives as I can, you know, during my time here. So know that I'm committed, and I'm here to make sure that I make everyone's experience that's coming through Terre Haute County High School a memorable one. You know, I want them to graduate and say, hey, look, I really enjoyed my time in high school. The administration was very supportive. They made sure that, you know, we had what we needed. They held us accountable when we were wrong, and they upheld us when we were right. You know, so, you know, those are just some of the things that I would like for the people here in Terre Haute County to know about me.
0: And there you have it from the principal himself, Principal Jones. Once again, we are here, right here in Dawson, Terre Haute County, Georgia, right here at the high school. And listen, tune in Thursday at 7:00 p.m. to hear the full interview. We thank you. We appreciate you. Awesome job. Sure. Thank you to all the Daughter County. I can get that out. And thank you right here in Terre Haute County, Dawson, Georgia. Thank you for all that you do. And we look forward to greater things here in Dawson, Terre Haute County, Georgia, right here at Terre Haute County Middle High School. Y'all take care. Good job.
1: All right. Thank you, man. I appreciate it.
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0: 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Listen, I'm thinking about doing something new. At the end of each show, I'm going to take Let's Talk Radio Show to the streets just to see what is on the minds of the people here in Albany, Georgia. Of course, we know there is a lot that is going on here in Albany, Georgia, as it relates to crime, which is everywhere.
10: But in particular, we're talking about the crime that we have here in Albany, Georgia. And one of the things that I would like to share as it relates to crime, just understanding the fact that we must continue to labor in prayer for our city. And not only pray for our city, but we need to go out and do something positive that will help deter the crime and also help Albany to become the good life city that it once was. And I say once was because we all know what Albany used to be like as it relates to a community as a whole. And the truth be told, we really still can get back to that point, but it's going to take everybody. And one, I was in a conversation the other day, actually, but I have the same conversation kind of often, and that is we need to change the mindset. When we get to a place of changing our mindset as a community, we can move forward with changing the community to this its original motto as being the good life city. Because, you know, being that a lot of crime is going on, it really makes us look bad. It's embarrassing, and it kind of not make people want to come here to Albany because of what is portrayed. And I can tell you, yeah, here again, crime is everywhere, but Albany is, I love Albany, and Albany is nowhere near as bad as it's portrayed to be. And if a person have not lived here or visited here, they will listen to what is being said on social media or what is being heard, and they will come up with their own conclusion as it relates to Albany, Georgia. One thing that I must say about here in Albany, Georgia, and that is that I believe that we as a community, as the city leaders, the county leaders, get together and meet to bring something here. Listen to the people and ask the people what they want. Because the truth be told, there's something to do, but there's not something to do, if you get my drift. Because when people, especially youths, when these youths have nothing to do, our idle mind is the devil's workshop. They're going to find something to do. And when they find something to do, that does not necessarily mean that it's going to play in our favor. I think that the local government need to come together and come up with a plan and take the risk of doing, of bringing something here that these young people can be a part of, a place where families can go and be a part of and have fun and have safe while doing it. Because if you look at Albany and you think of the places that you can go and have a good time every week on a regular basis, if you have family members coming from out of town, if we have places that they can go for entertainment. Now that is not knocking, understanding, that is not knocking the things and the places that we already have. But there is so much more that can be brought to Albany. It's like one of those things that that particular business or that particular family entertainment to Albany, you can go to that particular place every week and not get tired of going. We need more things for the kids to do. We need more things, more entertainment for families. And to be honest with you, we really shouldn't have to go out of town to have fun. Albany, Georgia is the hub of Southwest Georgia. We shouldn't have to go to Warner Robins to have a good time. We shouldn't have to go to Moultrie or Thomasville or like thereof, just going outside of Albany when we are the hub of Southwest Georgia. My challenge to the people is begin to talk and to think positive stuff, because you know the word says life and death is in the power of the tongue. Start speaking positive things. And I guarantee you, if we just start speaking positive things, change our mindsets one conversation at a time, we can see some greater things happen here in Albany. And even if it takes going back to the good old 80 days when a lot of things were happier, and just modernize those things, I think we'll be all right. Once again, this is Pastor Yaz from Let's Talk Radio Show. Thank you for tuning in. And if you want to contact me, give me a call, Pastor Yaz, at 229-894-7750. 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

0: The proceeding has been a paid program, paid by Yaz Johnson, and the views do not necessarily represent the views of this station or management.
1: No deaths or damage were reported from that intercepted missile. A superstar breaking his silence.
2: Ed Sheeran is speaking out after rapper Macklemore was dropped from his tour for making pro-Palestinian comments on stage. The pop singer opening a solo concert in Philadelphia Saturday, calling what's happening in Gaza catastrophic and unjustifiable. Several supporting acts withdrew after Macklemore was removed last week, a decision Sheeran says was made by the tour promoter. A small group of demonstrators protested outside the stadium. Sheeran apologized for making mistakes and says he wants his music and shows to be about unity and humanity, not politics.
1: Fox's Chanley Painter. Sheeran told the Philadelphia crowd he was not sure how they would react to him, but his apology was met with cheers and applause. 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
1: President Trump will welcome Chinese leader Xi Jinping to the U.S. this week in his first state visit in more than a decade.
6: The president is greeting Xi at Joint Base Andrews, which is rare as U.S. presidents usually welcome foreign leaders at the White House. After that warm meeting, though, the two will delve into some tough topics like AI, Iran, and trade. Treasury Secretary Scott Bessent is helping to spearhead talks on the latter. He and United States Representative Jameson Greer are meeting with Chinese Premier Vi Lufeng in New York today. And per Reuters, Bessent will try to set up some potential agreements on AI, tariffs, and critical minerals. Bessent could also bring up the shared risks of AI opening up the possibility of cooperation with China on the issue.
1: Fox's Madeline Rivera. President Trump also holding a state dinner for the Chinese president, and several top tech leaders are expected to attend. Ukraine launching a massive drone attack on Russia overnight. Russian officials say more than 1,100 drones were shot down nationwide, including hundreds headed towards Moscow. Officials say two people were killed and 20 injured in that region. A dengue fever death has been confirmed in Florida as officials warn the mosquito-borne outbreak is growing. While it's the first known dengue-related death in the state this year, Florida's total case count now already up to 332, marking the Sunshine State's second highest total on record. Officials say they are treating areas where those mosquitoes breed. Lane Kiffin's highly anticipated return to Oxford, ending with a loss to his former team. The LSU coach was back at Ole Miss for the first time since leaving the Rebels for Baton Rouge last year and was greeted by plenty of boos. Eighth-ranked Ole Miss spoiled the return, beating number 7 LSU 32-24. The Tigers rallying from 17 points down to tie it in the fourth, but Ole Miss pulled away, handing Kiffin his first loss as LSU's coach. I'm Angelo Bavaro. This is Fox News.

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3: Welcome back. It is the Bulldog Brunch from the Hilltop Grill. It is a beautiful morning in America's greatest college town. Our two-time reigning Southeastern Conference champion Georgia Bulldogs are now 3-0, opening Southeastern Conference play with a 45-17 victory over the Arkansas Razorbacks yesterday. Complete performance from Georgia. It was 21-3 at the half. The Dogs led twice by as many as 35 points. Gunnar Stockton was again sensational. Peyton Woodring continuing to climb up the record books. The running game was top-notch. Just a total dominant performance from the number two team in all the land. Thank you so much for being with us. It is the best part of the week, a Georgia victory and the Bulldog Brunch from the Hilltop Grill. We have Mr. Michael Collins as our network studio producer on site. The famous road dog, Adam Gillespie, is my famed co-host. Said he hadn't smiled much. He hadn't gotten that steak yet. And to my right, the great record-setting legend, the Hall of Famer, who was on Immaculate Grid yesterday. I knew that was a good sign. The great Kevin Butler. Eric Zier's on fall break. With his boys and Julie right now. So Z will be back with us next week. He was not injured in the Falcons-Steelers game last week, so that's good to know.
4: No, he got by without an injury. I thought it was a great performance by him. People really didn't even notice that he got in. But he did, and he performed just like he always does.
3: I told DJ Shockley yesterday, I go, listen, we'll have to have you and Z both ready. It was a tough performance for the Falcons. But meanwhile, on the flip side, Kev, we talk about it all the time. I've been around the block a few times. I know football, love football.
4: Yeah.
3: I'm not the smartest guy in the world, but I know this. If you want to win big, you better trust your quarterback, and you better trust your kicker. And in Gunner and Peyton, we trust.
4: Yes, we do. And they, just an unbelievable performance yesterday by Gunner. We've never seen him run quite like he did yesterday. And it was just taking advantage of what Arkansas was dealing, and that's exactly what they were doing. They were covering very good, and they were tight to our receivers. And what that does is most of the time they're not looking back at the quarterback. They're looking at receiver for different moves. Which way is he turning? Which way is he going? All the while, Gunner's getting closer to him. It was just good heads-up football, smart. He wasn't throwing his body around. He was getting on the ground at the end of those runs. And, you know, you just saw him get back up and get right back into their game plan, which was really dominate the line. I know you talked about it with Kirby before the game. That was one of his keys. And same with us. We knew when you go on the road in the SEC and at home, you got to control that line of scrimmage, and Georgia did a great job.
3: And KB, we'll get more in depth of this as the show goes on, but some tremendous in the first half individual plays by some of our defensive standouts that negated some potentially huge gains from Arkansas.
4: Yeah, it really was. We were just discussing them, and we'll certainly get into them. But you know, it's from the usual suspects. You know, Chris Cole did an unbelievable job. Justin Williams. Unbelievable job. Quatavius Johnson. Yeah. You know, these guys are so very fast. They might be our fastest group of linebackers that we've had as a group. And when you talk about N'Kobe Dean, you talk about the past linebackers that have come here and gone on to the NFL and make an impact. We've got a group of them, and they're not old. They're young, and they're exciting right now. So it's fun to watch. But you're right. You know, without a couple of those key plays, Arkansas gets on a little bit bigger roll, and, you know, all of a sudden it could be a different game there in the beginning.
3: Okay, we want to thank our friends from the Georgia Cancer Coalition, who are proud supporters of the Bulldog Brunch from the Hilltop Grill.
4: Absolutely, and your dollars are at work at home. 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
3: All right.
4: We appreciate their support, and we appreciate everybody's support.
3: All right. Doggy is, as Adam's got the computer over there, when you have the computer, you control the power.
4: You're in charge.
3: My question is Barry White queued up and ready to roll? Is our leadoff hitter with us yet?
4: We got a break first. I mean, he gets.
3: I was asking. That's called a segue to tease to see if she was.
4: I think we need to break. He's got food in front of him, and he will be a much happier lion.
3: We always break before we talk to the killer. We know
4: we're going to talk to the killer.
3: Oh, yeah. Killer, you are on deck. We love you. All right, Bulldog Nation, you've on inside access to breaking news, behind-the-scenes stories, and exclusive content featuring your favorite players. 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And I'm telling you that our whole team, Bryce and Austin and Miles and Mary Reagan, do a fantastic job with Glory Glory. Just great stuff. And you can also get some really cool gear with that as well.
4: Yeah, I like that.
3: Yes, good stuff. We're running to a timeout. The Barry White is queued up and ready to roll. The Killer's on deck. The Road Dog's eating bacon wrapped shrimp. We love the Hilltop Grill and the Bulldog Brunch on the Georgia Bulldog Sports Network.
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9: 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Once again, here's your host, Jeff Dantzler.
3: All right, welcome back. It's a Bulldog Brunch from the Hilltop Grill. The bacon-wrapped shrimp are being devoured as we speak. The great road dog, Adam Gillespie, over to our left. Michael Collins, our network studio producer, world-famous VIP superstar golfer, immaculate grid favorite, and Georgia Bulldogs, Chicago Bears record setter, and a member of a fan club for one of his coaches with the Bears and a member of the not fan club for another coach with the Bears, the great Kevin Butler. I'm Jeff Dantzler. Z is on vacation, hopefully listening to us down coastal way. I think he's at Fripp Island with his toes in the sand and the boys there. And we appreciate you. 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Well, there was Ricky Henderson, and then there's this leadoff hitter.
10: Oh, baby. Kill him. It was a big, long day of Saturday, and we had been eating a hog.

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1: Good morning, Kevin and Jeff. It's a great day to be a Bulldog. I thought we really played well yesterday in all three phases. And Jeff, I totally agree with you on the spotting of the ball yesterday.
2: Thank you.
3: Tell me a little bit more about that.
2: I thought they were missing several spots yesterday.
3: No, not at all. They were. Did you realize where we were playing yesterday?
2: Yeah, I mean, it's tough on the road. I just thought there were six or seven.
3: But they
2: times.
3: Have different rules in Arkansas. It's very simple. You shouldn't get upset about that.
2: Well, just double that up for the next road game.
3: Yeah,
2: you know, they'll twist the chains if.
3: Did you not know if they'd have run a kickoff back, it was going to be worth 9 points.
2: What?
3: But that's just in Arkansas.
2: Well, I'm glad Peyton kept kicking it out of the end zone.
3: That's why we did.
2: That's right. There you go. Yeah, Killer, I'm glad you caught that, too. Stinch was giving me a little grief on it. He said, oh, my gosh, yeah, they totally messed up. I'm like, thank you. That's what I've been saying the whole – and remember, just because you're not paranoid doesn't mean people aren't talking about you. Kind of file that one away in there. And some of us who –
3: what are you pointing me for?
2: Might be paranoid or – not a Michael Scott stitious, but superstitious.
3: Well, yeah.
2: You really got to keep an eye on things on the road. So, Killer, I'm glad you were with me there. It's always
3: good to have your support. So how many times do you think that happened?
2: I would
3: three times? Every time. Okay. So it is a rule in Arkansas. Okay. Well, at least they're consistent.
2: What do you think, Killer?
1: I think they missed it a lot.
2: Well, Killer, what else did you think? Did you have a victory steak after the game?
1: I did. I went down to Kevin Rathbun's and drank some good wine and had a good steak.
3: I must have missed checking my phone. I thought you'd call me and tell me to meet you down there.
1: Hey, any time, just let me know.
2: Careful.
3: Careful.
2: We're the group that will take you up.
3: Yeah, because we love to listen to Killer, and we appreciate her calling in every week. She's very knowledgeable on football, and she agrees with Jeff.
2: I like that. All right. We now go to the mayor of Milledgeville, the Duke of Sinclair, the great Alex Goodrich, who is the king of the emojis. And I'm telling you, when I have Siri read Alex's message there and it tells you what the emojis are, it is one of the best parts of my day. Alex, what did you think about the Dogs yesterday?
4: I thought the game was great yesterday. And will Nick Frazier be okay for the Oklahoma game Saturday afternoon?
2: Oh, yeah. Thank you very much, Alex. We'll see what Nady went into the locker room, as we always say with the injuries. We'll find out a little bit more today. All Kirby said after the game is that he felt that he and Isaiah Canyon could have come back and played.
3: The only thing and you look at it, and we only see when the guys come on and off the field. You can look at them and see them a little bit more during the game since you're there. But, Isaiah looked like, man, just the way his movement was, a little bit of hamstring, something got tight back there. Didn't look like he snapped anything or pulled anything, but, you know, when you feel it, it's best to pull up and get out real quick. So hopefully they'll be better. We'll find something out later on this afternoon, I'm sure. They'll release that.
2: And as we run into a timeout here, as a D-minus list athlete there, I'll tell you, I always thought as a kid growing up, hamstrings, kind of a soft injury, you know, the NFL we grew up with.
3: Yeah.
2: And then I pulled mine when I was about 28, 29.
3: Are you sure you
2: that
3: actually,
2: is not a soft injury.
3: Are you sure you actually have one?
2: I mean, it was quite painful.
3: I mean,
2: brutal.
3: It's like getting shot in the back of the leg.
2: Like I said, and mine was down into the back of my knee. Chicken Hawk diagnosed it for me. And I felt like I was like Rambo was jabbing a knife into the back of my knee. It was so – I go, I'll no longer say hamstrings are soft injuries here.
3: Adam, have you pulled a muscle? Like a jaw muscle sometimes when you're eating?
2: I love that man. He is the famous road dog, Adam Gillespie. We got Michael Collins back in studio. The great Kevin Butler, one of the all-time legendary Bulldogs and Bears. My name is Jeff Dansler. This is the Bulldog Brunch from the Hilltop Grill. We got bacon-wrapped shrimp. We got Red Mule grits. And we've got the crab cake Benedict and the Creole omelet, two of my all-time favorites. Eric Zier is on vacation.
3: Can I just picture Eric right now on the beach? You know, he's got those sandals, probably got some dark socks on, and the Speedo, and having a great time. And probably
2: sandals, dark socks, and a Speedo. Yeah, I can see that.
3: And he'd have some sunscreen on, and for Eric, it would probably be, what is it, SPF?
2: 57.
3: 99.
2: All right, we're going to run into a timeout. Along with the legendary Hall of Fame record setter, Kevin Butler, I'm Jeff Tansler. It's a Bulldog Brunch from the Hilltop Grill on the Georgia Bulldog Sports Network.
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2: 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My good friend Craig Camuso and his beautiful wife, Kim Patty, in the house. Craig's one of the most powerful men in all of Georgia, I'll tell you that. The Royals are here from Sandy Springs. Good to see them. Their daughter, he said, is still in the lottery to get a Georgia-Oklahoma ticket.
3: That's so, a big lottery this
2: week. That's right. Fingers crossed. Yeah, because this was definitely, with Oklahoma, with it being their first ever visit,
3: yeah,
2: this is a hot, hot ticket.
3: Yeah, if you win, you might want to sell it to one of them oil kings coming down here and pay for your tuition. I bet they'd love to sit in the middle of the student section as an Oklahoma fan. That would be an experience.
2: See how long that would last.
3: Well, I think they'd be open with welcome, you know, welcome with open arms there at the beginning. But, you know, once the game starts, things change.
2: All bets are off.
3: It's going to be quite interesting to see how, I mean, classically yesterday, I would have to say Oklahoma was looking past their opponent. But we were just talking about, and we'll get into it a little bit more in the second hour, but you know, Oklahoma's just not running the ball right now. Their running game is something that is kind of missing. You would always think that they have that, but they're going through the air right now.
2: What we grew up with?
3: Yeah.
2: Oh, my gosh.
3: Unbelievable. I tell you, they had so many guys that were running the ball back then. But, you know, it's a different culture there now. Right now they're trying to win through the air. So, you know, it'll be an interesting game. But you have to come in. You have to establish some type of a run between the hedges if you expect to compete with Georgia this weekend. And so you know they're going to come in with that attitude, and their backs are against the wall already. You know, you look at the games that win in the SEC, Georgia really does have a favorable schedule because you look at the big names and this, there, a lot of them are showing down with each other throughout the season. So A lot of people are going to have one loss, and it's going to come down to a lot of things of who lost to who, and it's going to be one of those years. It looks like it's building that way because even the best teams out there have yet to play that full game. You know, you win 24-3 in the first half, and then the second half you get beat 24-24, but you still win the game. But it's not going to work like that. You cannot win a championship playing one half of a game.
2: Well, and you saw a couple of things yesterday. Two great games, Florida and Auburn, LSU and Ole Miss, and then nobody thought Kentucky would go into College Station, beat Texas A&M, but they did. Never an easy day in this league. That's why what Georgia did yesterday was so impressive. 45-17, the final score, as the Bulldogs defeat the Arkansas Razorbacks. Boomer Sooner rolling into town. 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Come on by and see us and enjoy some of the best food, not just in Athens, but in the SEC. We love the Hilltop Grill. We love the Bulldog Brunch. And, of course, Sister Restaurant, Marker 7 as well. He's Kevin Butler, the Dynamic Hall of Famer, the Road Dog over to my left.
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0: 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Here again is your host, Jeff Dantzler.
1: Yeah, because he had the story about 2 years ago. Hey, Jeff Dantzler, what time are you?

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1: 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Of course, I got the Hall of Fame of the great Jeb Bradbury. Let us go to the phones. We have with us from Monroe, GA, Daniel. Daniel, thank you for holding, and welcome to the Bulldog Brunch from the Hilltop Grill.
2: Hey, good morning, guys. It's great to be a Bulldog. I'm glad to hear from the dynamic duo of Kevin Butler and Jeff Dantzler. And Jeff
1: Dantzler,
2: I don't know if you don't know this, but I remember your predecessor, Scott Howard. His signature game to me was the Alabama overtime in 2007, and I believe that this week's game against Oklahoma is going to be your signature game as far as calling you, you know, on record. And I think you're continuing to do a great job. I'm proud of you.
1: Well, thank
2: you. I enjoy listening to you, and I'm going to take my headphones into the stands this time so I can watch them and actually hear you, because I can't see from where I'm sitting what's going on. But
1: well, thank you.
2: My question is, give me your take on Oklahoma's weakness, your take also on the SEC so far after week three, and I'm looking, and I know you can't really follow much else, but I was watching ESPN College Game Day Final last night, and they said that Georgia is, I mean, we put up 40-plus points in every game, and they're like, oh, well, Georgia hasn't done anything because they haven't played anybody. Well, just wait. You know, we're going to prove them wrong this week. So, guys, I'm going to keep listening to you, and I hope you have a fantastic Sunday.
1: Thank you, Daniel. Appreciate the kind words there. Well, Oklahoma's biggest strength right now is its defense. They've only given up 23 points all year. They're really good on defense. This is Oklahoma. They've almost always been really good on defense.
3: Yeah.
1: Bud Wilkinson, Barry Switzer, Bob Stoops, and now with Brent Venables, they're really good on defense. They've got a great quarterback in John Mateers. As Kevin said, what they're trying to develop right now, KB and OU's, they're very good on special teams. They just haven't been able to get that running game going this year.
3: Yeah, I mean, that's when you become one-dimensional, you're going to put yourself in a tough situation to try to make that championship run, because teams that are as equal as your strength usually have something to complement it. You need something to complement it. You cannot just come out here and say, hey, we're gonna do the old BYU thing and throw it 65 times, and you know, we'll run it a few times if we need to. But you know, they're looking for balance, no doubt about it, and we just can't let them find that balance this week by starting up a running game. I think if we can control that, we'll control the game just like about every other one.
1: I agree. And with Georgia's schedule thus far, I think the big picture, Georgia has done – what Georgia is supposed to do.
3: Yeah, and you know, I agree with the caller. I mean, the national coverage of it, you know, that was the narrative going into the season, so they can't change that. But none of them have come out and said, even though we see great games from great teams, none of them has really completed a whole game. You know, the Texas win was lopsided. They played great in the second half. You know, Ole Miss last night comes out in the first half, dominates it. LSU comes out, dominates it in the second half. You know, you got to look for a formula that is consistent throughout the game. And it's got to be complemented by special teams. Oklahoma yeah. does a good job with that.
1: They've got a terrific return, man. We'll get more into that in the second hour. I want to jump to Don from Grantville first, though. Hey, Don, good morning, and welcome to the Bulldog Brunch from the Hilltop Grill. Hey, Don, go ahead.
4: Okay, I didn't hear my name. I'm sorry.
1: Yeah, you're fine. Go ahead, Don.
4: Listen, I got something for both of you, so I hope you don't cut me off. Yes, I have watched very little Georgia Bulldog football this year because I wanted to listen to the radio and hear how you were going to do. And I admit I miss Scott Howard, and I died to know what all happened there. I know we'll find out sooner or later. But, man, I got to tell you, you really painted the picture well yesterday.
1: Well, thank you.
4: It was awesome. You did such a great job. I was telling my wife, I said, it's an obvious Munson influence. I mean, how would there not be? We all grew up listening to him. But, golly, I'm very impressed, and I'm happy.

0: I'm proud of you. You're just
1: Well, thank you.
0: Really, really doing a great job. And Kevin, on the post game show yesterday, you talked about the NIL thing and guys ought to be playing for pride and, you know, their team and everything. I know exactly what you mean. I wasn't good enough to play at your level. I had to play. It was called Division II back then, 1AA at West Georgia. And I walked on. I've been out of high school a few years and just wanted to see if I could still play. So I walked on and I made the team in 84. And
2: there you go.
0: You went through spring camp, summer workouts, fall camp. When you got through that grind, all you needed was to put on that helmet and that jersey. And we got our eyes beat out because we had just moved up from Division III. Now, I was there 2 years after West Georgia won the Division III national championship.
2: Yep.
0: And we moved up and just weren't ready. It was disorganized as all get out. It was a mess. And, I mean, we got that death beat out of us by schools you've never heard of. Delta State, Henderson State, North Alabama. That's the level we were playing on. And they were hanging 50 on us every weekend. But it didn't matter. We were convinced we were going to win the next game because all of us had gone through everything together. And you put on that helmet and you put on that jersey, that was just all you needed. I knew exactly what you were talking about yesterday when you said that. And I don't know. I guess I just wanted to let you guys know I really enjoy listening to you. I wish the brunch went 12 months out of the year. I miss it when y'all are gone.
1: We do too.
0: But I appreciate y'all hearing me out.
1: Thank you, Don.
2: Thank you, Don.
1: Football, and Kevin, you played at the highest of levels. The camaraderie, and again, for me, growing up, what we did in the early 80s, I mean, I was at that age. I think for any sports fan, you look back like at what you loved when you were 10 years old, nothing's going to ever top that. And what we did, and just for me now to become friends and to see – like you and John Lastinger and Knox Culpepper and Chris Welton and Frank Ross and Tim Marson, when you guys all get together, seeing Lindsey Scott this summer at the vet school, it's just so special for you guys. And that's one of the things that John has talked about that worries him. And times change. And where Kirby's done such a great job with the retention, but 40 years from now, are guys going to be going to three different reunions because there's no beating when you guys all get back together.
2: Yeah, I mean, if you win a championship, certainly that takes you to a different level of just the camaraderie and your relationship, and you have something that brings you back, that team, that one significant championship. But what Don was talking about was awesome because you've got to be – the foundation's got to be built on passion and desire to do your best no matter what you're getting paid. Those championships at West Georgia, I was at all those games.
1: David Archer.
2: Well, I had my teammates from high school were on that team, and I knew what they were sacrificing, how hard they were working. And, you know, you feel like you're part of it, even though you weren't. I'd go from Georgia. If we had an off weekend, I'd go down there and watch those guys play. They had a great team. Rusty Whaley, you know, a dear friend, caught a pass in the end zone in overtime against Augustana. And I was just standing right there. I remember that like I was playing in the game. I was just a fan. And that's what football should do for you. And as a player, you're missing out on it if you don't have those feelings. That's probably the easiest way to put it.
1: And the quarterback of that 82 West Georgia team, David Archer, 78 Tech game, played one play. We were up 29-28. He got an interception to seal the game. I want to send out some big hellos. Katie is listening in with her boys, Lex and Finn. They say go, Dogs. How about this duo here? There's a lot of Benjamins been printed between these two, Chris Lloyd and Archie Lowe.
3: Ooh.
1: They're doing some lake living right now, and they're at Lake Burton, and Chris wants to know, KB, since I'm not there today, who's making your BLT?
2: Well, I've only ordered it once, and they did take very good care of me, Chris. They said that you wrote it on the bathroom door in Sharpie, so I appreciate that. But, we miss Chris.
1: I think he'll pop in next week, I bet you.
2: Is he coming to the Oklahoma game?
1: Oh, absolutely.
2: Well, you never know. Archie's
1: going to be
2: there.
1: I mean,
2: that lake is – That lake is mesmerizing.
1: You deal with those guys. They got multiple lake houses, beach houses, private jets, helicopters.
2: So they can just stop by and see the game.
1: Do anything. You know, just bouncing around as the elite. See, thank you. Speaking of, to Tommy and Kelly Call, they're on the road right now listening to us. Appreciate it. I got my dad and Patty and my mom listening in. Albus and Herman, they were at Camp Grandma the last 2 days. So they've been very, very spoiled. I wanted to throw this out there as well. How so many things tie together. One of the most fascinating stories to me in college football. So Oklahoma had Marcus Dupree.
2: Mm-hmm.
1: He was going to threaten Herschel's records, wound up getting hurt and transferring out of Oklahoma. A lot of people saw the documentary. When Marcus Dupree got to Oklahoma, Barry Switzer said, this guy is so special, we're not going to run the wishbone anymore. We're going to go to the I formation mm-hmm. and feature him. That means I need a quarterback too. He hires Jim Donnan away from Missouri, and they recruit a young quarterback named Troy Aikman.
2: How about that?
1: So Aikman goes, and Coach Donnan goes to Oklahoma, and they're doing good. But in 1985, they're playing Miami in Norman. Miami wins, and Troy Aikman breaks his leg. So what do they do the next game? They go back to the wishbone, run the table, win the national championship. And Troy Aikman transfers out to UCLA. But that meeting, the two head coaches in that game were Barry Switzer and Jimmy Johnson, who are Troy Aikman's Super Bowl championship coaches for the Dallas Cowboys.
2: That's pretty crazy.
1: Jim Donnan winds up at Georgia.
2: Yep.
1: Coaches Kirby Smart. And then I like to tie this back in as well because I want to send out congratulations to Terrence Edwards, Richard Seymour, and Alan Miller. They will be inducted this summer to the Georgia Sports Hall of Fame.
2: How awesome would that be?
1: Tremendous. More stories on Ace coming up later. But Kirby's senior year, 1998, in 97, we'd beaten Florida and Tech, went 10-2. We had a big year, and we needed it. That recruiting class featured the younger brothers of Champ Bailey, Robert Edwards, and Matt Stinchcomb. They were all coming out the same year. We signed Boss Bailey, Terrence Edwards, and John Stinchcomb in the same class.
2: Dang.
1: For a couple different reasons, injuries, all three of those guys wind up being fifth-year seniors and the glue of our 2002 SEC championship team mm-hmm. with Coach Rick. That convergence
2: That's pretty
1: of
2: crazy.
1: Football there is pretty amazing.
2: Yeah, it is. And it's part of the history that makes Georgia so very special.
1: It is. And another player, by the way, on that 97 team, he was a freshman then, Richard Seymour. And I've told the story before. I remember Coach Donnan, Coach Selfo telling me, man, he was our offensive line coach. Chris was a great guy. I was fighting like crazy trying to get Seymour to be an offensive tackle. They wouldn't let me. I go, well, he'd have been good there,
2: yeah,
1: too.
2: He certainly would have been.
1: He would have been good.
2: He threw a few of those guys out of his way his career.
1: He still looks like he could play. I'm proud of his son for playing. All right, we got another call on the other side. We'll get to that when we return. Like Georgia tight end Lawson Lucky, you can build your winning team with Associated Credit Union, helping Georgia families live, bank, and grow. 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Today, it's the Bulldog Brunch from the Hilltop Grill. The Adam Gillespie special will soon be ordered. Our good buddy Eric out of Chicago taking good care of us. The legendary Kevin Butler, who one time had Michael Jordan, is only the second best athlete in the city of Chicago. My name is Jeff Dantzler. This is the Bulldog Brunch from the Hilltop Grill on the Georgia Bulldog Sports Network.
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1: Great stuff there. Let's go to Cumming, Georgia. That is a great Bulldog town. Thinking about Marcy Gravett and Drake Jennings and, oh, my good friend Dr. Gary Orris there. Let's go to Joe. Joe, thank you for holding, and welcome to the Bulldog Brunch from the Hilltop Grill.
8: Good morning, guys. How you doing?
1: Hey, Joe.
8: Hey, man. I have a comment, and then I have a question about one of our players' health. That Trey Des Green, that huge, remind me of Darnell Washington receiver that LSU's got. If that fella doesn't get hurt with about, what was it, 10 minutes to go in the game, yeah, and it was tight, I think there might have been a different outcome.
1: Yep.
8: Mississippi couldn't keep up with that kid. That kid's phenomenal.
1: He's tremendous. Yeah, that was a huge blow for him, no doubt.
2: Yeah.
8: Yeah. My question is, through a connection I have, I understand Frazier's is okay. But my question is, what's the take on Bolden?
1: Okay, Jay. As far as I know, he's fine. Again, with the injury thing, the deal on that, Joe, is there'll be some more information coming out later today. But the only players that I'd heard Kirby reference after the game were Frazier and Canyon, saying he felt like they could have come back in. So we'll just find out some stuff later today, and then next week there'll be an injury report. So I hate to sit there and guess on injuries because you never know, but I feel like we came out of yesterday's game. I'm relatively healthy. You're also at the time of the year, KB, and once you're three games, and everybody's got a ton of bumps and bruises.
2: Oh, yeah. I mean, you're getting into the SEC. I mean, these guys hit their own scholarship too, right?
1: Mm-hmm.
2: And they brought it, and, boy, some guys got hit, you know, a couple of times, and we knocked those guys around a little bit. That's what's going to happen in every game. The bumps and bruises, that's what occurs in every game. And when coaches refer to that, you probably are not going to see those guys' names on any kind of injury report. They're going to get better, practice the way that they need to practice per the coach, to be active for the game. So that's all you need to really worry about once they get into Monday and Tuesday. Is he out on the field? Is he out there practicing? Do they have a plan? And, yes, they do.
1: That just reminds me, what's your Belichick? Just put everybody on the injury report. Yeah, everybody's hurt.
2: Well, you know, it gets crazy. But you know why they do it? They do it because of their good partners out in Las Vegas. They want to put everything on the table and make sure that there's a level playing field when these guys start making their spreads and picking the outcome of games, because that is a – It's a real issue. And you know, you can't be doing that. And, you know, in the NFL, when you start to mess around with that, you get fined. The team gets fined. People get in trouble. And they're starting to bring that into, obviously, college football. You saw it last week with Lane Kiffin throwing his quarterback on the doubtful. And then all of a sudden, 2 days later, he's a starter.
1: It's a miracle.
2: Yeah. And, you know, that's just coaches playing the system and trying to make a point to themselves, to be honest with you, because it's not going to do anything for anybody, because the truth is the truth.
1: The truth is the truth.
2: And you got to put the truth out there by Wednesday.
1: Free. Yeah, and also that's why they moved the game from 4 to 4:15, 4:25, which reminds me of my favorite Beano Cook. I love Beano Cook. When Pete Rozelle was asked one time if the popular in the NFL had a lot to do with gambling, he said, well, we did a study and found out that only 2% of people in America bet on pro football. And Beano goes, oh, my God, what a coincidence. Every one of them lives on my block in Pittsburgh.
2: Yeah, that is the truth. I think they've got probably a different figure out on that right now.
1: If you're looking to elevate your game day experience, visit GeorgiaExperiences.com to purchase experiences like being the tee retriever for a game or getting your photo taken with UGG on the sideline. 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Coach Kemp is listening. Governor Brian Kemp says, let's stay focused on the duty that lies nearest and taking care of those Sooners. Give me a double plus, go Dawgs. Yes, sir. We love it. All right, so we are steamrolling into hour number two with the Bulldog Brunch from the fabulous Hilltop Grill. More bacon.
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22: Early return. I'm Paul Stevens, Fox News. President Trump unexpectedly ending his stay at Camp David early, coming back to the White House last night, Saturday night, amid growing concerns about the conflict in the Middle East. Mr. Trump had been set to remain at that retreat through today, Sunday, but he went back to D.C. a day ahead of schedule. No reason given by the White House for that schedule change. All this, though, coming as Saudi Arabia says its forces intercepted a ballistic missile launched by Yemen's Iran-backed Houthi rebels toward Riyadh. The State Department urging Americans across the Middle East to remain vigilant and watch for increased warnings. A NORAD F-16 fighter jet intercepted a general aviation aircraft that had entered restricted airspace near Camp David yesterday morning while the president was there. The fighter deploying flares to get the pilot's attention before safely escorting that aircraft out of that restricted area. NORAD saying the incident happened shortly before 8 in the morning on Saturday. The flares pose no danger to anybody on the ground. Ed Sheeran breaking his silence and apologizing after controversy upends his U.S. tour. Sheeran opening his Philadelphia concert last night by talking about the fallout over rapper Macklemore, who was dropped from the tour after making some pro-Palestinian comments during a show at MetLife Stadium in New Jersey. Sheeran saying he could no longer stay silent about what he called a humanitarian issue.
0: What happened in Israel and at the Noma Music Festival on October 7th was horrific and compounded centuries of Jewish pain. What is happening in Gaza is catastrophic and unjustifiable and disproportionate. Our heart has been broken by the scale of devastation and loss of civilians' lives.
22: And that Philly show, Sharon's first since the controversy erupted. 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
22: A Missouri woman accused of threatening the family of a 17-year-old Texas student who was stabbed to death at a high school track meet.
33: Last week, 34-year-old Sharifa Nicole Henderson was arrested in Kansas City, Missouri, just 2 days after a federal grand jury in Texas indicted her on 3 counts of interstate threatening communications. Prosecutors allege Henderson made 3 separate death threats against the family of Austin Metcalf in the days after Carmelo Anthony was convicted for stabbing Metcalf at a track meet in April 2025. One of those messages read this, quote, "I will hunt you forever until I kill you. I will be there. You will always have to look over your expletive shoulder."
22: And that is Fox's Chanley Painter. The suspect could get up to 5 years in federal prison on each charge if convicted. The underlying murder case has drawn protests and racially charged debate, although attorneys on both sides say the killing itself was not about race. We've all been annoyed by somebody using a cell phone at the movies, but police say one California moviegoer took that frustration a bit too far.
34: Moviegoers witnessed a real-life uprising during a showing of the Andrew Garfield film, The Uprising. Burbank police arrested 34-year-old Matthew Ware at AMC Burbank 16 after he allegedly pepper-sprayed a man who'd refused to stop scrolling on a cell phone. A witness said Ware became furious after the victim refused to turn off his phone. Ware was arrested and booked at the Burbank jail for misdemeanor battery. The Burbank Fire Department says 2 theatergoers experienced irritation from the pepper spray and were treated at a local hospital. Deborah Valentine, Fox News.
22: Reese's Peanut Butter Cups are America's most ordered Halloween candy for a third straight year. That's according to the folks at DoorDash. Hershey Bars, M&M's, Snickers, and Nerds round out the top 5. I'm Paul Stevens. This is Fox News.
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0: Bulldog Football Hunger with the Bulldog Brunch, presented by East Georgia Cancer Coalition. Once again, here's your host, Jeff Gansler.
1: Oh, welcome back. It's a Bulldog Brunch from the Hilltop Grill. KB, the BLT has arrived.
2: Yeah.
1: Extra fries. The Adam Gillespie Road Dog Special. You got the steak. You got the bacon. You got the Red Mule Grits. I went with the Red Mule Grits and the Crab Cake Benedict. A little fruit here this morning.
2: I like to – I order fries so I can throw them to the bear.
1: See, he's smiling.
2: So they're over here whenever you need them, buddy.
1: And I like what Adam does, too. So the sauce for the bacon-wrapped shrimp, that's
2: yes.
1: It's a mustardy barbecue. It's delicious. He saves that and goes with that for the steak, too.
2: I do not know if that's allowed here.
1: It's a player move.
2: Hey, it's a good move. We've got some left over here if you want some.
1: There's some more. Yeah, if you need it.
2: $5.
1: All right, dog fans, if you're looking to enhance your tailgate experience, Bulldogs Tailgate Club has you covered. 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Want to send out a big hello to Scott Clegg and Brenda. They are driving back from Boone, North Carolina right now. They've got us locked in. We love Scott and Brenda.
2: They had a big wedding up there, right?
1: Big wedding. So got to watch the Dogs game and go catch App State where Scotty played.
2: Well, did they get, you know, they're coming out of Carolina, right?
1: Yeah.
2: So let's talk briefly about the, how would you describe
1: it?
2: The stupidest play in college football history.
1: All right, let's
2: I've tried to compare what happened yesterday to somehow like just everyday life. And this is the only thing I came up with, and you tell me if I'm wrong. Say a person has to go to the bathroom really, really, really bad.
1: Mm-hmm.
2: One or two, doesn't matter, right?
1: Doesn't matter.
2: You get to the bathroom, you identify the toilet.
1: Yeah.
2: You go to the bathroom, but you forget to take your pants off. I saw that happen yesterday on the football field.
1: Yes.
2: 6 seconds left.
1: 3-point lead.
2: North Carolina State is a 99.9 odds to win the game with 6 seconds left.
1: Mm-hmm.
2: And they forget to take their pants off.
1: So the quarterback, the play was to run around. And before you get hit, you take the knee, you take the safety. The only way you lose is if they run a kickoff back for a touchdown off the safety. The thing you say, well, is a disaster. Make sure you don't run out of the end zone forward and go down on like the 1 yard line so they get the ball from the one. But
2: don't,
1: what you absolutely
2: don't
1: want to do,
2: go towards the 1 yard.
1: Correct.
2: Line. The other
1: backwards.
2: Way is your friend.
1: Go back. See, I came up. Adam and I were talking about this yesterday. How about snap it to the punter? Have him just turn around, cradle the ball back to the rush, be like, you're about to get hit.
2: Yeah.
1: But don't fumble the ball. Do anything but what they did. It is the most – and you think about Joe Pisarcik. Thank goodness you couldn't return fumbles for touchdowns in 86 in Columbia, South Carolina. When
2: true.
1: Yeah, but
2: – true that.
1: This might be – it was kind of, remember when Miami, all they had to do was take a play? They ran a play. They fumbled and Tech ran it back. But
2: yeah.
1: This is the most
2: – this was stupid.
1: Oh, way worse.
2: Stupid.
1: Way worse.
2: Way worse.
1: You know what?
2: And our good buddy John Strawn
1: – yes?
2: Was at the game. With his in-laws,
1: oh my gosh,
2: that support who? NC State.
1: Oh my gosh!
2: So tough dinner at that point. Probably tough to swallow. Probably, you know. Again, I've been thinking about this, and that's the only thing I could come up with that would be kind of similar to what occurred yesterday.
1: You know, I forgot to take my pants off.
2: Yeah. So what'd you do? Told myself, you know.
1: Yeah.
2: I don't know how that works.
1: Yeah, you've said.
2: Can
1: a lot
2: you imagine what they feel like this morning?
1: It's just incomprehensible. Snatching defeat from the jaws of victory.
2: I didn't see any interviews afterwards. I would love to just hear a few bites.
1: Dan Jenkins wrote a lead one time when Fuzzy Zeller won the 79 Masters in a playoff over the great Tom Watson, who was my favorite, and Ed Snead missed an opportunity to to win. And Jenkins goes, no one heard from Ed Snead after the Masters. He was too busy slitting his wrists. Jenkins class.
2: Yeah, it's just tragic.
1: Oh, my gosh. Again, the Joe Pisarcik play led to the victory formation. Teams realized all we got to do is take a knee.
2: Yeah.
1: It was a teachable moment. Yeah.
2: Yeah, I think they should practice a victory formation.
1: Yeah. Just snap it to the punter. Let him run around. And the second somebody gets within 2 yards, go out of the back of the end zone. At worst, you kick it away with a second.
3: Yeah.
1: That's unbelievable.
2: Yeah, just unfortunate. But definitely. I had to bring that up. That's you think you've seen it all in college football, and we've seen a lot. And then something like that happens. It'll be talked about forever.
1: All right. Unbelievable. Thank you, Patty, for listening in. Skip, Patty, and their dogs, Vince and Dooley. Thank you very much to the Dreamboat for listening in. Thank you for the kind words. Thank you, Daniel DeWitt. We appreciate you. Chip from Moultrie. Hey, man, Luke Mad Carney is listening in. He wants to know if Washington's going to beat Dallas today. Our buddy Luke. Thank you, Luke. Thank you, Shelton Smith. He's in Pavo, GA. Will Wilson's got us on the boombox. Alexander Berger. Our NIL Inside is listening in. All right. Andy Harrison. Thank you to Bill Cranman from Savannah, living in Palm Harbor, Florida. Thank you, Bubby Dean. The British Bulldogs listening in across the pond. Thank you very much. Thank you, Wyatt 9620. M. Tolbert, Fitzgerald Dog. Raft Chattis Dog, the Birdman, the blimp is out. We need to hear from the Birdman at least next week. Macho Man, we miss you. Thank you, Don.
2: Hey, he called in last night. Did you know?
1: No, because, yeah.
2: Yeah, y'all had a good flight back last night, didn't you?
1: There was the team got back. There were just some mechanical issues with the other plane. But you know what?
2: You always want to stay on the ground when there's
1: mechanical. That's like I told somebody. All right, there are two times you get mechanical issues. After you land, all right, before you take off, when you don't want to get them, is that in between?
2: Yeah.
1: When you're in the air. But they, hey, we got it. And I'm just telling you, Mark Robinson, who does the travel, Tanner Steins, Anna DeFabio, Greer Mosley, that whole team did an unbelievable job. And that to me is the hardest job in the athletic department, doing the travel coordination and all that stuff. Mm-hmm. And that we are just blessed with such a great team. And, hey, you know, we went and sat in the little terminal there was football all. They delivered burgers and chicken sandwiches. So I was sitting there with, you know, we had a bunch of great friends all there together. So we were all watching football, having a good time.
2: It could have been worse. Yeah, like you said, you could have been on the plane and they brought you that news. And y'all could have sat around. It would have been a lot quieter. Probably wouldn't have been some happy stories. Probably would have been, maybe some
1: thinking. So all
2: some
1: good.
2: Thinking.
1: All good. And it's especially all good after a win. Dogs win it 45-17. He's the great Kevin Butler. I'm Jeff Dansler, the road dog. He is leaning back right now. It's the Bulldog Brunch presented by East Georgia Cancer Coalition from the Hilltop Grill on the Georgia Bulldog Sports Network.
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0: 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Here again is your host, Jeff Dantzler.
1: Welcome back. It's a Bulldog Brunch from the Hilltop Grill. Z not with us today. He and DJ Shockley both going through the paces, warming up today as the Falcons get set to take on the Panthers. They have a... as Coach Dooley would say, some quarterback issues.
2: Yes, well, you got to have quarterbacks to have quarterbacks issues. So
1: this is true.
2: We're kind of getting to that point where we have a quarterback with issues.
1: Yes, it reminds me of my friend Rob Sherrill said one time about an old girlfriend, said she got more issues than National Geographic. Well, the Falcons have got they got some issues there, but they take on the – and here's the good news. Everybody in that division is tied for first and tied for last.
2: Yeah, there's 9 games today that pitch a 1-0 versus an 0-1 team.
1: That's
2: the NFL's dream.
1: It is. And then they want the 0-1 to win every one of them.
2: Absolutely. I bet they win half of them today.
1: Now, I'll tell you, when you get a couple of 0-1s pitted against each other, that's a borderline must-win game because just the odds of making the playoffs at 0-2, yeah, they're not good.
2: I think we have 2 of those today in the NFL.
1: Ooh, that is a – including the Falcons and the Panthers.
2: There you
1: today.
2: Go.
1: So, good luck to our man Charlie Werner and the Falcons today. 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
1: All right. It'll be the Dogs and the Oklahoma Sooners. And this is one of those you just don't need to really say this. Oklahoma at Georgia, their first ever visit to Sanford Stadium. Two of the most storied programs in college history.
2: Yeah, it really is. It's exciting. You know, and I'm kind of excited about the 3:30 start. I know the nighttime is a good feel and everything, but I think, you know, when you come back out, and I've always said this, you know, one of the most favorite things for me playing in that afternoon, which would have been 4 in the pros and 3:30 and stuff at Georgia, was you go in at halftime and you come back out and the lights are on. Even if it's dusk at night, you got the lights on. And it brings something a little bit more special to you when you walk out there and go, okay, well, I'm in the ring now. This is a fight. And usually those games will be that way, and it'll be just that way Saturday.
1: Hey, you've talked about this, and I remember just as a kid growing up, and a lot of it had to do with the time change, but it seemed like for the Florida game and the Auburn game, back when only 2, maybe 3 games a year were on TV, when it would start in the daylight, then, like you said, the lights had come on at the half. And about the middle of that third quarter, it was dark. Those lights shining off our helmets that are the prettiest helmets in college history.
2: Absolutely.
1: That brings back memories of Keith Jackson and Frank Broyles. And, by the way, how about the run game differential yesterday? At one point, it was 244 yards to 2.
2: Yeah.
1: I say my love for college football history. I said, well, up in that glorious place called college football heaven, Vince Dooley is smiling and Frank Broyles is shaking his head.
2: Isn't that the truth? But that was amazing, the difference there. And, you know, and I looked at it, and I'm looking at Oklahoma. I think Oklahoma kind of did the same thing yesterday. I think it had 280-something yards throwing, but 61 yards on the ground. And that's what we were talking about, that discrepancy of a balanced offense coming in here next week. You know they're going to try to keep it balanced, but, you know, there's one way to balance it, and teams have had successes, is getting that quarterback out there and letting that quarterback run. So we saw some key tackles by Chris Cole, by Justin Williams, by, you know, Quintavious Johnson. I mean, these guys were making plays that really limited what Arkansas was trying to do that first period and the first half, but it was something that, you know, you can't put a value on the speed of our linebackers and some key tackles they made yesterday put them in a fourth down situation.
1: They sure did. I thought K.J. Bolden, Khalil Barnes made a couple of great plays.
7: Khalil Barnes had a great game.
1: And that sequence, when it was 14-0, Arkansas, they did a good job moving the ball for some of the game between the 20s, especially the second and fourth quarters going left to right. But they had a second and medium. Q on the double pass trick play, hits them for a loss, and then Justin got a big loss on the sack. They punt us down on the 7. We go 93 yards. That's when Gunner had the long run.
2: Well, you know, Gunner's 62-yarder. I think Gunner really played a key role in just opening up the offense yesterday and putting Arkansas back on their heels with his running. He didn't do anything flashy. He just took what they gave him and ran and then dropped down and got right back in the huddle and they got back on track.
1: He's the man. What a year he is having. Dogs on top. Final score, Georgia 45, Arkansas 17. 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
12: 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Once again, here's your host, Jeff Dantzler.
1: All right, welcome back. Bulldog Brunch on the Hilltop Grill. Great to see Mr. and Mrs. Huckabee here with their grandson, Judah Simmons. We love Huck. Got some great tweets coming in here, including my buddy Paul Clint from down in St. Simons. He and Brian Albertson were hanging out listening to the game and then to you and DJ at old Mullet Bay yesterday. Ooh. Watching some football. Good thing to do.
2: Sounds like a beautiful place to watch.
1: Paul, it's a good place. Kevin's description of the Vandy win, although graphic, completely accurate. Looking forward to the Oklahoma game.
2: I've gone over a lot of different scenarios, and that's really the only one that brings us both to the final conclusion.
1: That one was hit out of the park. Thank you, right home, my buddy Stephen Smith. Now, Stephen was here last week. His wife, Amy, went to Ole Miss. She said, enjoying the broadcast and the show today. Great to see y'all last weekend. Mississippi currently, because remember, State won at South Carolina yesterday, too. He goes, quote, Mississippi currently is experiencing the largest hangover ever. I could see that. I could see that. So thank you very much. Thank you to Larry and Sharon. Larry Legend and Chardonnay Sharon. And there you can just see Chardonnay had a good laugh. Said, thanks for reminding Larry.
2: Yeah. I've opened up Pandora's box, I believe.
1: Oh, gosh. Don't forget, Larry, we love you, my friend. You know, they'll be here next week as well. You can shoot us a tweet. Kevin is at The Real Butthead. Road Dog is at Road Dog 680. Yours truly at Jeff Dantzler TV. Thank you very much to the great Josh Honey, indeed. A great Georgia Sports Hall of Fame class. Roosevelt Franklin, the end of the NC State game, Shades of Miami giving the game away against Tech. I agree with you. Don't know which was worse. Well, NC State fans would tell you yesterday was worse. Much, much worse.
2: Yeah.
1: And our buddy John Strawn, his son-in-law, NC State. Oh, my
2: Bobby God. And Martha, and we love them. But
1: oh, man.
2: Golly.
1: It's just brutal.
2: It's just brutal.
1: It's just – you just – you know what I would say?
2: I mean, for God's sakes, pull your pants down. That's all I can say.
1: Don't forget next
2: Don't
1: time.
2: Forget that part.
1: I just what all right, here you got to do two things here. Whatever you do, A, don't fumble. B, don't run out of the end zone forwards and take a knee on the one.
2: Don't even run towards. Don't go forward.
1: This is one of the rare times where backwards is good.
2: Oh, they're going backwards. Right?
1: Backwards.
2: They got that down.
1: Our word for today is backwards in Raleigh, North Carolina. All right, we're going to run into a timeout. Ready to have Michael and the Road Dog
2: pants
1: with
2: off.
1: Us?
2: Pants off.
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0: News. I'm Angelo Bavaro. President Trump weighing next steps on Iran.
1: President Trump tells Fox News he's in a deciding mode and that very big things are going to be happening in the not so distant future. The president described the current choices on the table as wiping Iran out, letting them rot economically, or making a deal.
0: Fox's Trey Yingst. Iran, one of those issues world leaders, including President Trump, will discuss as they gather for the UN General Assembly this week. Tight security taking shape in New York City.
2: Thankfully, there are no known credible threats. The Secret Service showed us how it'll be monitoring for anything that could pop up. The Secret Service works with 20 partner agencies, including the NYPD and the Department of War, all monitoring for potential threats.
0: Fox's CB Cotton. 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

0: right, 33 minutes after the top there, talking a little home improvement. Busy weekend it has been. Remember, each hour is available to you via podcast. Yesterday we had Teresa on from Wet and Forget about cleaning our homes, about getting rid of mildew and fungus and algae. You can pick that up on the podcast at the iHeart app. And I think we have a really interesting topic coming up. Chris McCoy is joining us. He is a lighting engineer, and he is the man behind Haven Lighting. And Chris, welcome again to At Home with Gary Sullivan. How are you?
1: I'm great, Gary. How are you?
0: Doing great. Living the dream, brother.
1: Same here.
0: I woke up or didn't wake up, but last evening, all week I've noticed that it's getting darker and darker, and I said, man, I got to call Chris and talk a little bit about outdoor lighting. And before we get into talking all about Haven Lighting, because you are the man, I'd like you kind of, there's been a huge increase in outdoor lighting pretty much everywhere, commercially and residentially. I'm sure you feel that. What do you think spawned all that?
1: Yeah, I think it's just the safety aspect of it. It's people wanting to hang out more. You know, really during COVID, that really kicked off things like crazy, because people really wanted to hang out with their friends and family at their home, and it's just a nicer atmosphere if you have your property lit up.
0: Yeah, growing up as a kid, I know that was a long time ago, but everybody had a post light and a pair

0: Your dog football hunger with the Bulldog Brunch, presented by East Georgia Cancer Coalition. Once again, here's your host, Jeff Gansler.
1: Welcome back. It's the Bulldog Brunch from the Hilltop Grill. Great to be with you. Favorite part of the week, Bulldog Brunch from the Hilltop Grill after a Georgia victory, 45-17 yesterday over them Hogs from Arkansas. And the reach of the Bulldog Brunch has made it to the flooded rice fields of Katy, Texas, to the prairie west of Houston, from Georgia tennis legend and eye doctor extraordinaire Brent Crime. So the family Crimes, they're out doing some hunting and fishing out in Texas.
2: They?
1: Yeah, and listen to the game and the post game show yesterday with you and DJ.
2: We certainly appreciate
1: got
2: that.
1: Got us dialed in here today, and we're just
2: they need
1: a lot
2: to call
1: fun.
2: Us next time and give us a hunting update.
1: There you go. Well, you know, Brent, he's good at everything. He's one of those guys, like Kevin always tells him, I'm sorry, Alan always tells him, when they have the mixed sticks at

0: game. And Road Dog, back me up on this. DJ Shockley always does a great job. He nailed it. We went down to him, and he talked about what Arkansas is doing defensively. He says there are really some things that can open up in the quarterback run game. Two plays later, 62 yards. Yeah. Good call there, DJ. But Gunner in the run game was so big yesterday.
1: It just opened up the offense. It put Arkansas in a position that they didn't know how to stop it, because that wasn't that they practiced. They didn't have somebody mirroring the quarterback like you do when you have a quarterback that is known for running. But Gunner is quickly picking up that reputation, and teams are going to start to address that. And then, all of a sudden, something's going to be open behind
0: exactly.
1: them.
0: Exactly. All right, so let's hear from Kirby about Gunner and the QB run game.
2: I mean, it's one of those deals. He's a weapon, because a lot of those are drop-back passes that become explosive plays. I mean, any time your quarterback can take off and run, it's a value, too, and he's made really good decisions so far on when to run and when not to run, and also when to get down and when to take a hit.
0: All right, great stuff there. And just the way Kirby able to summarize that. Gunner also had a 33-yard run. And that for a quarterback, sometimes all it takes is two. Now, it's rare they're going to be 62 and 33. But just two or three like that, or as I remember watching games with you and David Dukes, they just pull it out no matter who the quarterback is. Just keep it a couple of times. It's just going to slow that defense down.
1: Well, you know, he got sacked three times. So, you know, a couple of times he probably could have, you know, if he could have slipped out, he'd have run some more. But, you know, they had some big boys on their defense
0: line. Oh, man, that Quincy Rhodes, good
1: you
0: player.
1: Know, we still have some young kids out there playing, and, you know, that's the best competition they've seen. So they're going to get beat a few times. But the miscommunication is what really worries you. You're not going to get in trouble for getting beat, giving a great effort. The guy gave a great effort on every play. You've beaten him. You want to pull out that 80-85% win rate, no doubt. But you can't expect to win every one of them. The ones you don't want to lose are when some miscommunication goes on and the guy just comes straight through. That's when Gunner or any quarterback can, you know, get hurt.
0: It's going to be especially vital this week with Oklahoma. They have got a great defense. And here's what Kirby had to say about prepping for Bouma Sooner.
2: We're going to prepare. We're going to do the same routine we did. We're not an up-and-down yo-yo team. I mean, it's not you can't live and die on this big roller coaster. Consistency in performance has been the trait that we've had. And I try to say all the time, if we can be consistent in practice, we'll be consistent in games. And so we're going to play an upper level, another really good football team. And we got to go play good. We got to play better. We got to get better this week.
0: That's great stuff there. That hit. So talking about playing to a standard. Oklahoma, where the wind goes down the plains.
1: Very We're going to hear that.
0: Play.
1: We're going to hear that a lot this week.
0: And that, da, da, da, da, da, da, da, da. But, yeah, that's you talk about play to the standard, you practice to the standard. It's not like, all right, guys, it's Florida week or it's Oklahoma week. We're going to really practice hard this week.
1: Yeah.
0: No. Doesn't work
1: They're
0: like
1: gonna
0: that.
1: They're going to practice at the same intensity they practice at every week. So just because it's Oklahoma, don't think you're going to back off anything. They're going to – Georgia, this is the Georgia way. Some teams do it different. And some players respond different. But if you're at the University of Georgia, if you haven't jumped in the transfer portal, you acknowledge that and you know that when practices are harder than the game, you are doing the right thing in the way you're preparing.
0: Amen. That was What Did Kirby Say? Presented by Associated Credit Union, helping Georgia families live, bank, and grow. 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
1: There's Oklahoma.
0: Where the wind rolls down the plains.
1: Yeah, so I got a birthday party today.
0: All right, Ethan turned
1: seven.
0: Awesome.
1: So we've got a birthday party. All of my grandkids are going to be there, all seven.
0: The
1: so
0: magnificent
1: I'm excited about,
0: seven.
1: Yeah, I got Bridget, Kara, Olivia. We got Ethan, the birthday boy, Dominic. Then we got Mila and Blaze.
0: Because there's no way a butler would ever miss their own birthday party.
1: Or a party. Let's just be a party.
0: Indeed.
1: So it's going to be a good one. Yeah, we're going to have a great time. I got to go pick up G-Ma. Got to bring the mother of the mafia over there.
0: She's a legend.
1: Yep. So it'll be a fun day, and it's going to be a beautiful day.
0: No, it's going to be awesome.
1: It doesn't seem to be as hot as it has been.
0: No, have you peeked yet at the weather? I always like to look ahead. It looks really, really,
1: like
0: really.
1: Like 77 and a 50% chance of rain I saw. But
0: now it's telling me no rain. It could change. 79 high, 59 low. Perfect. Wow.
1: Now, I've still got rain here. Let me see when it says it's going to rain. Oh, yeah.

0: pretty much all day. I've got it from about 8 in the morning till 10 at night. Some sort of rain. Right here. Look at here.
1: Well, we got different forecasts. It's a long time. Long time coming.
0: Do you have, I mean, flip phones are still pretty good, aren't they?
1: Well, you know, I'm very, very low.
0: Oh, I'm sorry. I was in Montana.
1: There you go. It's in Athens, Montana.
0: Yeah.
1: Oh, my gosh. It might snow. Want to send out a big hello to Knox and Mandy Culpepper. And thank you, their daughter, Isabel, saying hello. And, oh, my gosh, I did not know this. Mandy, talk about what you were talking about, that said Knox loves the game so much, he still does the chains at Lovett High School. He's on the
0: does
1: chain.
0: Does he really?
1: It's like, I wonder if anybody
0: well,
1: does.
0: Then that means he's still got some quick moves. Because
1: absolutely.
0: That is one of the most dangerous positions.
1: Drop the sticks.
0: In all of football.
1: Drop the sticks and back up.
0: Especially you make that first time you do it, you make the mistake that, oh, I'll keep the stick in between me and them and it'll stop them.
1: No.
0: No. That's when you get, like, it penetrates your skin and goes through.
1: Yes.
0: You. Yeah.
1: That stick, the stick and the player winds up knocking you for a loop.
0: I'm proud of him for doing that. He's still giving back. That's why he was captain.
1: It's like, who's the best player on the field and the richest guy on the field?
0: That would be Knox.
1: That guy right there.
0: That's
1: holding
0: the chain. You want a first down? You better bring some greenbacks over there.
1: So I've got to find it. Cause and I know you were on this as well, but from the AJC's Super 11 college football players.
0: Yeah. That's a pretty good group.
1: From 1984, I got to find it here real quick.
0: The picture of all the guys there.
1: Yeah, I mean it was just. I
0: can name you.
1: It was you two. It was you, Knox, William Perry, Jerry Rice, Greg Carr from Auburn.
0: Yep.
1: Unbelievable.
0: I mean, look at you just look at me going, what were you doing there, Kevin? Somebody had to
1: Oh, here we go. All right, I got it right here. Here we go. Okay, Knox Culpepper, Kevin Butler, legends. Robert Levesque, great back for Tech.
0: Yep.
1: Jerry Rice.
0: Yep.
1: Ricky Moore, Alabama wide receiver.
0: Yep.
1: Greg Carr. Richard Byrd, defensive end, Southern Miss.
0: Mm-hmm.
1: Greg Allen, great running back at Florida State. The Fridge. Micah Boone from North Carolina. And, oh, yeah, here's who I forgot. Bo Jackson.
0: Yeah.
1: That's a pretty good one.
0: So here, a quick story on that day. We get there, and they take a picture of you. So y'all get there, and we all were going to be in these baby blue tuxedos.
1: Like with the ruffled shirts.
0: Ruffled
1: everything.
0: Shirt, no doubt. We get there, and my great friend, Fridge.
1: And how hot was it real quick?
0: Oh, it was like it was early, so it was probably beginning of August or maybe July when
1: so
0: they did this shoot.
1: Face of the
0: it came
1: sun
0: out
1: hot.
0: About you know
1: yeah.
0: It came out before
1: yeah.
0: the season start, but we get there, Fritz goes to try on his suit, it's not even close to fitting. He had gained so much weight or gotten I guess season already.
1: He had been at home eating with.
0: We sat there for maybe 3 or 4 hours when they were trying to go around and find a baby blue tuxedo that was big enough for.
1: What, a 64 long or something like that?
0: Yeah, it was, Luther Vandross wouldn't have fit in that one.
1: Oh, my gosh, that is great. What a great story.
0: Yeah, so we got it, and he got it done, so we got a picture. Yeah, but can you imagine that? I mean,
1: that's
0: think
1: a
0: about
1: group
0: that.
1: Of players
0: Those people,
1: right there.
0: Bo, Jerry. Oh, my God. Robert Levesque at that point. He went to the Cowboys.
1: Hey, great back.
0: It was pretty cool.
1: That's a heck of a team.
0: And
1: right
0: then you
1: there.
0: Had me and Knox.
1: Legends.
0: Hey, that's what's
1: my
0: going
1: two,
0: on?
1: That's my two favorites. Let's go to JJ from Aiken, the auctioneer himself. JJ, thank you for holding on the Five Market Realty Hotline. Go ahead, JJ.
2: Hey, Jeff. Hey, Kevin. Hey, good morning, guys, and good evening. And, great start out 1-0 in the conference. 3-0, that's the longest acting streak, as 12. What to say, yesterday on TV. Hey, good to see Lucky Larson in there with a touchdown grab. Rutledge with a, field goal. Looked like he kicked it from the angle, like with a 40-something yarder. We got to take, Gunner Moore better, this coming up week against the Oklahoma guys. The Sooners is a whole lot of different animals we got to play. Hey, I went to Hendersonville, North Carolina Thursday. Went to see some friends. I want to say hello to Mr. Donnie and Miss Judy Hammett and some guys over there from Augusta, Georgia, Mr. Clyde and Mr. Dean and my good friend Mr. Ray Griffin lives over here in North Augusta. He's heading to Savannah to do some turbine work Monday morning. And me and him going to get together Wednesday and Thursday to do our regular yard work, guys. So, hunker down, go, dog.
1: All right, JJ. Sounding good.
0: JJ called in last night.
1: He's a regular.
0: He's usually head on what he sees.
1: Oh, yeah.
0: And he's a good bulldog.
1: Lawson Lucky, 3 catches for 59 yards. He had a big one on that first drive.
0: Yeah, he did. You know, we had 3 tight ends catch yesterday. Lawson caught 3, you said, and then we had 1 each from Ethan. And
1: yeah, Barbour did a great – Jaden Riddell had one as well. You know what that means? I'm just going to go ahead and call it. Number 10, Skyscraper Part 2, Elias Williams. He's going to have a big game Saturday afternoon.
0: Yeah, he is, but he's a very good blocker.
1: Excellent.
0: And I think they're featuring that in a game when you really didn't need him.
1: Mm-hmm.
0: You get out there and get good work for a young kid, and that's getting in the trenches, finding out what the SEC step-up is compared to what he was out there 2 weeks ago. So I think that was a great learning curve for him yesterday.
1: 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Warm day here in Athens. It is the second NFL Sunday. The Georgia Bulldogs are 3-0. In fact, Huck texted me on, I guess, was it Thursday or Friday? Thursday, maybe. He was sitting on the deck at Marker 7. And he said, it's 80 degrees. I've been 5 points. Georgia's 2-0. Tech's 0-2. And I'm about to eat some fried shrimp because life doesn't get any better. Well, thank you, Huck. That's well said. The famous road dog over here to our left, he's got his to-go food. The great Kevin Butler. Happy birthday, Ethan. He's got all the Magnificent 7 together today. My name's Jeff Dantzler. It's the Bulldog Brunch from the Hilltop Grill on the Georgia Bulldog Sports Network.
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1: Hey, thanks, our friend Eric, for taking great care of us here today. I want to send out a big hello to my longtime Lady Dogs broadcast partner, Mac Poss, who is listening in to us. It's one of the great Woody Fields. Of course, he was down at St. Simon's on his way back.
0: Is he?
1: He'll always, when he comes back on a Sunday, he leaves St. Simon's, I don't know how, at like 5:30 in the morning, so he'll get here for the brunch.
0: You know, leaving at 5:30, what he knows, a lot of people don't know, is the police officers, they switch just about that time. So he's got a little pedal to the metal.
1: There you go.
0: It makes a little bit more efficient time getting back here.
1: Number 51, Paul Messer, is listening in this morning.
0: Oh, hello, Paul.
1: I love it. Our snapper now, Will Snellings, whose dad, Paul, was a terrific player at Georgia, wears number 51.
0: Yes. And
1: by the way, you know what Kirby could do here? All right, Paulie. Kirby might say, hey, Paulie, you know, you give us about $8-9 million, which would be just a, you know, a
8: That'd be like, B, are you losing a nickel?
0: That'd be like, in one day, do a special on, you know, kids' meals.
8: Exactly.
0: Yeah.
8: And all of a sudden, make more than that.
0: And just tell them, you're not, your credit card machine's down. We need cash today.
8: Yeah, we need cash. And you do that, every snapper we have, it's like you fight to earn that number 51.
0: You do. You know, and I've always said about Paul, his best picture is when he's bent over looking between his legs. And that big smile looks like a frown.
8: That's what he knew. That snap was coming clean to Jimmy Harrell.
0: Absolutely.
8: And by the way, the coolest thing I thought when y'all got honored before the Clemson game in 14 on the 30-year anniversary was that you stood at the spot of the snap, the hold, and where you were lined up to kick.
0: Yeah.
8: That was the actual separation was there.
0: It was pretty awesome. Cool. Yeah, we had a great time, and it was awesome for Georgia to honor that moment.
8: Well, absolutely, because it's an all-time great moment. Thanks again to everybody for listening to us this morning. Kevin is at The Real Butthead, yours truly at Jeff Dantzler TV, and, of course, the Road Dog at Road Dog 680. Hangry Dog says, best 2 hours of sports media of the week. Thank you. Here we go. Dogs in Exile, North Carolina. Hey, JD and Kevin, I live in Wolfpack country. Their fans have been hurt so many times that they are numb. Yesterday's disaster pants didn't faze them. I think Arkansas fans learned that despair from the pack disaster pants. Oh, that's fantastic. Thank you, Miss Lee, tuned into the brunch. Oh, boy. On their way back from a widespread panic show in Wilmington, North Carolina.
0: Oh, that's pretty cool.
8: Look at, by the way, what a job John Bell did on the national anthem last year before the Texas game.
0: Wasn't that awesome?
8: Thank you, Russell Harrell. The brunch is the best. Thank you very much. And, hey, we appreciate all those kind words. And, of course, Bert and his crew taking such good care of us. Chris is technically, I would like to say it's like the Don is semi-retired.
0: Yeah, he's the chairman of the board.
8: That's a good thing to
0: yeah.
8: be the chairman
0: I mean,
8: of the
0: yeah,
8: board.
0: Yeah, when you're chairman of the board, you have to show up like once.
8: Yeah. I mean,
0: and that's at the board meeting. You come there and you kind of stare at everybody and go, yeah, I'm still in charge behind the scenes.
8: And he told me a pretty good story, too. The official sale came on, I think, January 1st, and he received a bill of about $3,000 for orders, you know, for things like orange juice and tomato juice. And he handed it to Bert and says, this is yours.
0: That's a good feeling.
8: That's a good
0: feeling.
8: At that
0: point, you know, everything is cleared. Your bank account's full.
8: Yes.
0: They're in charge.
8: Bingo.
0: Let them deal with it.
8: Bingo.
0: That's right. All collections go to them now.
8: Big hello, John Parker, Judge John Ellington, and Sandra Kate listening in today. The judge might come rolling in about Wednesday night as well, because you know there are going to be some Sooner fans rolling in here midweek, just like Texas last year.
0: Oh, yeah. No doubt about it. And you're going to be in Savannah tomorrow night?
8: Savannah tomorrow for the quarterback club. It's an awesome organization.
0: And you're going to the Pink House.
8: You have
0: you're
8: told
0: gonna
8: me.
0: Go see, you're going to go see Wayman. You're going to go see Richard. You're going to go see Casey.
8: What am I getting to eat tomorrow night?
0: You're going to get the scorned flounder.
8: Perfect.
0: It's the best in the state, without a doubt.
8: So we'll have a nice time
0: and
8: in Savannah.
0: Casey will take care of you behind the bar. So if you know you need to wash it down with something like
8: club soda,
0: or say a martini. Mm. I mean,
8: I wonder
0: fish loves everything.
8: Absolutely. When you get those ice crystals going, that's what it can go.
0: Well, it's going to be – what a great week to speak to the Savannah Touchdown Club, quarterback club.
8: Well, that's just
0: the quarterback
8: club.
0: Quarterback.
8: And that's just one of those – obviously, I always want Georgia to win.
0: What a big week.
8: Oh, yeah, but when we win, like when I'm looking forward to – we'll have our evening in the end zone coming up in just a couple of weeks.
0: We are.
8: I always want to do things like that coming off a Georgia win. Oh, my gosh. And that's the week, I think, after Vandy Lee, Notre
0: October 6th.
8: Yes.
0: We're having – it's our ninth.
8: Awesome.
0: Georgia Lions Lighthouse Foundation, where we raise money for a sight and vision care throughout the state of Georgia for the uninsured and the underinsured. And we have the blessing of you being our MC, which is great. A lot of people love it. Everybody loves it, and we're going to have a lot of people there. It's going to be a great night.
8: Oh, fantastic night. What an organization. All right, Dog Nation, be sure to stay connected this season through our new and improved smartphone app. Access is easy. 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And speaking of that, Lisa from Philadelphia tweets in, and she is listening on the app. and says, go Dogs. Well, KB, it is going to be an awesome week. Get Georgia and Oklahoma, just like Dusty Rhodes versus Ric Flair. You don't even need to say anything else. Two Titans.
0: No, you see those two helmets, they'll have them in pregame, and you see them, you go, this is cool. This is a great matchup. Last time we saw them was at the Rose Bowl out in Pasadena, and that was a all-time great game. So you know that's going to be on the back of their minds, going to be in the back of our minds. But, you know, they're in our backyard this time. And what Kirby's done, as good as any coach anywhere, has protected his backyard since he came here. He made that a statement. And that's just the foundation. You're going to win everything at home. You're going to fight like heck to keep it that way. And you're going to have some great challenges. They bring good teams in here. We did get two softies to begin the season with, but that is nothing that has been the norm around here. You might see it a little bit.
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20: Iran on notice. I'm Angelo Bavaro, Fox News. President Trump warning that a major decision on possible new U.S. military action could be coming.
21: President Trump tells Fox News he's in a deciding mode and that very big things are going to be happening in the not so distant future. The president described the current choices on the table as wiping Iran out, letting them rot economically, or making a deal. He added, my question is, if and when do I blow the entire nation up? They better behave. Now, I asked the president about the UN General Assembly this week. Iranian President Masoud Pezeshkian is going to be there. And I asked if he'd be open to meeting with the Iranian leader, and he said he'd probably be open to it, but described this weekend as no different from any other weekend.
20: That is Fox's Trey Yingst. The war with Iran now in its seventh month. The U.S. continues its naval blockade of Iranian ports, while Iran restricts shipping through the Strait of Hormuz. Fighting also continues across the wider region. Meantime, President Trump will also welcome Chinese leader Xi Jinping to the U.S. this week in his first state visit in more than a decade.
22: The president is greeting Xi at Joint Base Andrews, which is rare as U.S. presidents usually welcome foreign leaders at the White House. After that warm meeting, though, the two will delve into some tough topics like AI, Iran, and trade. Treasury Secretary Scott Bessent is helping to spearhead talks on the latter. He and United States Representative Jameson Greer are meeting with Chinese Premier Vi Lufeng in New York today. And per Reuters, Bessent will try to set up some potential agreements on AI, tariffs, and critical minerals. Bessent could also bring up the shared risks of AI opening up the possibility of cooperation with China on the issue.
20: That is Fox's Madeline Rivera. 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
20: A superstar breaking his silence.
24: Ed Sheeran is speaking out after rapper Macklemore was dropped from his tour for making pro-Palestinian comments on stage. The pop singer opening a solo concert in Philadelphia Saturday, calling what's happening in Gaza catastrophic and unjustifiable. Several supporting acts withdrew after Macklemore was removed last week, a decision Sheeran says was made by the tour promoter. A small group of demonstrators protested outside the stadium. Sheeran apologized for making mistakes and said he wants his music and shows to be about unity and humanity, not politics.
20: That is Fox's Chanley Painter. A religious freedom fight is unfolding in one of America's most diverse cities. Dearborn, Michigan is defending itself against a federal lawsuit accusing officials of favoring Muslim holidays over Christian and Jewish ones. Fox's Roxanne Evans.
25: The lawsuit accuses Dearborn Mayor Abdullah Hamoud of violating the Constitution by using taxpayer money to recognize Ramadan while not recognizing Easter and Passover the same. The complaint says the city spent $1,500 on Ramadan banners and $5,000 on a crescent moon display. Plaintiff Margot Cleveland says requests for recognition of Christian and Jewish holidays went unanswered. Dearborn denies religious favoritism, saying it is committed to treating residents fairly, regardless of faith or background. Roxanne Evans, Fox News.
20: Paramount and 12 states seeking to block its $110 billion acquisition of Warner Brothers are reportedly close to a settlement. The Justice Department has cleared the deal, but the states sued in July. Terms under discussion include independent monitoring of CNN and a commitment on theatrical releases. Paramount CEO David Ellison has pledged at least 30 movies a year. I'm Angelo Bavaro, and this is Fox News.
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29: Scattered showers and thunderstorms through the afternoon and evening hours. Mainly clear overnight tonight, low in the low 70s. Tomorrow, mostly sunny. Isolated storms in the afternoon with a high of 93. We'll keep it mostly sunny on Tuesday with a high in the low 90s. Low 90s on Wednesday. I'm Georgia WeatherNet meteorologist KJ Allen.
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0: Well, the weekend's here. Welcome at home with Gary Sullivan, taking you through another weekend, getting a few things done around the home. Our phone number, if you've got a question to ask, is 800-823-8255. And Linda, we'll start off with you. Thank you for holding. I appreciate it.
1: You bet. No problem.
0: Great.
1: I have an entry door that has, as you say, it has uglied out. And I got a bid on Friday for somebody to come paint it and take care of it. And he said it would cost me $700 just for his time plus materials. Mm-hmm. And I thought that was pretty high.
0: Mm-hmm.
1: So I guess I don't know what to expect for somebody to come and redo this door.
0: What kind of door is it? Is it wood? Is it fiberglass?
1: It's metal.
0: It's metal. Okay.
1: It's metal, yes. Okay.
0: So it is painted currently, correct?
1: Yes, it is painted. It's just I can't clean it anymore. It won't come clean.
0: Mm-hmm. And is it got a lot of trim moldings, or is it semi-flat?
1: No,
0: or?
1: Just a flat door. It's okay. Got, well, it's got like indentations on the right. Inside that kind of give it a pattern, but nothing extravagant.
0: They're going to do the inside and outside?
1: Yes.
0: Okay. So what's the question? Are you thinking about doing it yourself? Obviously, I can't do anything about the cost, but...
1: No, but I guess I just wondered if that was pretty high. And
0: Everything high in this world right now.
1: Yeah, no kidding.
0: Yeah,
1: no,
0: I get surprised like everybody else, and I get a lot of calls about different things. I don't you think that's a little high? And I think my patent answer is becoming, I think everything's high.
1: Everything's high. Yes, I agree with you.
0: Yeah.
1: So. No, I can't do it myself.
0: Yeah.
1: Well,
0: you might consider getting a couple more estimates. Check at the local hardware store that sells paint. Ask them if they got a preferred list of handymen. Doesn't have to be a painter. Basically, I I'm guessing I haven't seen your door, but I asked you if they're going to do both sides, and you answered, but I didn't listen, so I apologize. Are they doing both sides?
1: I do want both sides done because I just can't get either side clean anymore.
0: Yeah. So what color is it now?
1: It's a beige.
0: Okay. And what color are you going to paint it?
1: The same. I live in a condo, so they have to be uniform.
0: All right. So they're going to come in. They're going to wipe it down. They're going to lightly sand it. They're going to remove the residue, and they're going to paint it. I don't know how many hours that's going to take. I don't think it's going to take all that many hours. He probably is going to do two coats. It's going to depend on the type of paint you use, depending on, whether it's going to be shiny, whether it's going to be semi-shiny, whether it's going to be satiny, whether it's going to be flat, and what type of paint. You can buy paint now that would be great on that door. It's $100 a gallon. Or you can buy some, less expensive. So basically, it's a pretty straightforward. It's a pretty straightforward project. It's going to require. There's no rust coming through or anything along those lines.
1: No.
0: Okay.
1: No, nothing
0: so
1: at all.
0: So it's really a matter of cleaning it, scuffing it up a little bit, and putting one or two coats of paint on there.
1: He told me it would take about 7 hours, allowing for dry time and all that.
0: Well, allowing for dry time, maybe. I mean, dry time is going to be 2-3 hours. You can, once you decide what kind of paint, you can read on the label what the recoat time is.
1: Yeah. That's true.
0: If it's a latex or just a straightforward, like, house paint, I would say the recoat time will be 2 hours. It won't be much longer than that. If you go to like a urethane trim enamel where it's a real slick, almost looks like an old enamel finish, it's going to be 8 hours. I don't know if you can still buy oil-based paint in Montana or not, but that would be 24 hours.
1: Yeah, I don't have any plans in doing that. I just want it painted and cleaned up. I don't care if it's... Mm-hmm. Oil base or what? So
0: yeah. Well, You can get a modified Alkyd acrylic enamel, and, you know, it's, you know, the dry time's probably a couple hours on it.
1: Is that what you type of paint you would
0: I'll tell you
1: recommend?
0: What, if I wanted the best-looking door, I would use the urethane trim enamel. It's a Sherwin Williams product. It's absolutely gorgeous paint. It looks just like an enamel paint. It's nice and smooth. Uh-huh. Has no texture. It's beautiful paint. They did not have that when I painted the front door last, and so I used the Sherwin Williams Duration House Paint in a satin. And I'm sure the dry time on that's no more than 2 hours. And it looks fine.
1: Okay.
0: Still going strong.
1: So if you want to get another estimate,
0: I wouldn't hesitate to get another estimate.
1: Yeah. Right now, that's a lot of money for me. So I guess I will have.
0: Yeah, get another estimate. At least you'll feel a little better about it if that's the price. That's the price. But if you have doubts, I always get an extra estimate.
1: Sure. All right. Thanks for your help.
0: All right, Linda. Thanks for the call. Appreciate it. Let's go to Matt. Matt, welcome.
2: Good morning.
0: Morning.
2: I had a question. You had a caller on earlier, and one of the last things you said was Trex uglies out after about 3 years and turns gray.
0: Well,
2: Does it still do that? No.
0: I was making a point. He was talking about composite shingles, and he was saying, I know when the composite decking came out, they had problems. Well, it was the first generation of composite decking, and it looked good. They didn't even have a wood grain in it. It was just smooth, and it looked like lumber, and it bleached out, and it looked like slabs of concrete. We're way past that. We're like on the 20th generation of composites. They're phenomenal. They even use composites that are now PVC capped, where you don't even, you know, I mean, they're warranted against fading and scratching and everything else. So, yeah, you just caught that last comment about the first generation of composites.
2: Yeah, I just replaced the front porch this year, so, and I put Trex on it. And I'm
0: You're
2: thinking,
0: like, oh, my God.
2: It's going to last for 3 years.
0: So what kind did you get in the Trex? Because all these composites make multiple types of, you know, capped, uncapped, etc. But they're all way, way, way more improved than they were when they first came out.
2: I actually got whatever Lowe's had on the shelf.
0: Okay. All right. I'm sure they got several different types. But, no, you're good. I was just making a comment about when it first came out.
2: Okay.
0: You're okay.
2: Well, I'm glad they've upgraded.
0: Yeah. It's always a work in progress, Matt. Thank you much for the call. Appreciate it. All right. We have come so far. I you know, use that as a an example. And right now, you can still buy straight composites, but they are tremendously better than what they were when they was first coming out. But if you're going to do a composite decking, or change out the boards in an existing board and put down composite decking, you know, you might take a look at some of the PVC capped products. They even have them now where there's zinc oxide in them, in the finish, in the PVC. What that means, it doesn't get as hot as they used to get just 3 or 4 years ago. That's been a latest improvement. But the PVC cap products, I'm seeing warranties on there 25 years against pretty much anything, including labor, which is really unheard of. I mean, they really got it working now. But it's expensive. There's no question about it. And one thing to consider is if you're putting down a product that is warranted for 25, 30 years, you got to ask yourself if the structure that's supporting that is going to last that long. Because what I'm seeing is some structures that are already 20 years old the deck boards are bad. Oh, I want to put the composite cap product on there. Well, that structure may not last you another 5 or 10 years. So think through that. Don't make the mistake of making that big investment, and then 10 years from now, your decking boards look good, but the structure is bad. Plus, composite is not necessarily weight-bearing, whereas pressure-treated wood is. So your spacing of your joists are usually smaller on a composite board than they are on a pressure-treated wood board. So keep that in mind also. All right, we'll take a break. We come back. We got Kim and we got Matt, and you're at home with Gary Sullivan.
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0: 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Just hit podcast at home with Gary Sullivan. The hours are listed and take a listen. All right, let's go to Kim. Kim, welcome.
1: Hi, Gary. How are you today?
0: Doing fine. Thank you.
1: Good. I got a deck, fairly new, but this spring I noticed some green mold around. So what I did is I got a bucket of water, a sponge, Dawn, and a chair. And it came out good. But you were talking about wet and forget, and I'm like you. I'm all about easy. Will that wet and forget work?
0: Yeah, sure. It'll work.
1: So
0: let me just, you know, I mean, there's the wet and forget Max Outdoor. That's the one you would use. You literally just apply it. You can get it where you just screw a hose onto a bottle and spray it on there and let it go. As long as it gets sunshine, and, you know, the occasional rain shower to keep it active and working. It takes about, you know, I tell everybody about 6 weeks. I just used it on windowsills, brick windowsills. It took about 4 days. So it varies. It depends on how much there is, how long it's been growing. But it's great stuff. It doesn't get any easier, I'll tell you that.
1: Well, one quick question. Does it harm the bushes around it, around the deck?
0: Yeah.
1: You know?
0: Yeah. Well, does it harm the bushes? Is that the question?
1: Yes.
0: Okay. They'll tell you to cover it up with plastic.
1: All right.
0: I would say you can do that, or since literally you're spraying it on, and if you get that sprayed on, you get a drift on the bushes. If you just hose those bushes off, you'll be fine. But it'll tell you to cover it up.
1: So the wet and forget that you suggested, you just attach it to your hose, right?
0: Yeah, so there's a couple different kinds. You can do a concentrate where you mix it with water and put it in a, you know, 1, 2, or 3 gallon sprayer and just spray it on. That's a little less expensive.
1: Too much work.
0: Yeah, but it is work, right? The one I use, you screw it on. It comes in a container. You screw it onto the hose, and you spray it on. I mean, that's it. You won't use the whole canister. You can use it again on sidewalks, driveways, brick, or aluminum siding, wherever there's a green cast or a little bit of molds and mildew. It works great. It's just not instant. I always tell people, you know, you got to wait for it. I've had people say, it's been on there 5 weeks, Gary, and nothing's happening. I go, give it another week or two. And they almost always call me back and say, well, you're right. It's like I went out the next day. It was gone. I said, it's weird. And trust me, when they first approached me, I had to try it too.
1: That's good. You just saved my back.
0: There you go. Glad to do it, Kim. All right, my friend. Thanks for the call. Appreciate it. Yeah, the wet and forget. In fact, I was just talking about the podcast. Yesterday, we interviewed Teresa Britton. She is the marketing manager for Wet and Forget. I've been talking about Wet and Forget. I don't know how many years it's been. They all run together, 8, 10 years. And when they first came to me, I'm like, yeah, right. You just, at that point, all they had was a concentrate. Mix it with water, put in a tank sprayer, spray it on. And I'm going, and it just goes away? And yeah, well, I'm going to have to try that. That, you know, that's one of the, goes in the category. It sounds too good, it is. Well, it sounded too good, but it actually worked just like they said it would. And they've continued to introduce different products, and that's what she talked about yesterday. They have a window and screen cleaner with that same type of bottle. You just pre-wet the windows on the outside, of course. And spray it. It cleans the screen and the windows. And it did, again, a little skeptical, and probably used more than I needed to, but it worked. And it, it did clean off the exterior windows, and they were getting a little dusty and a little dirty. So anyway, I have talked about that product. I love that product, and I am all about easy, and that is probably the easiest home improvement project you can do. All right, the number's 800-823-8255. A break, and back at you. You're at home with Gary Sullivan.

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3: I'm Paul Stevens. Iran-backed Houthi rebels launching a major weekend attack targeting Saudi Arabia's capital, escalating tensions and raising more concerns in D.C. as well.
4: The president's instinct always is for diplomacy. 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
3: Missouri Republican Senator Eric Schmidt on Fox's Sunday Morning Futures. China's leader Xi Jinping said to visit the U.S. this week for his first state visit in more than a decade. Business and Iran likely two of the big topics.
5: Of course, no country buys more oil from Iran than China. Could they use their leverage for diplomacy to try to end that seven-month conflict? Could there be some major business deals signed? President Xi is traveling with several CEOs. 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
7: Scattered showers and thunderstorms through the afternoon and evening hours. Mainly clear overnight tonight, low in the low 70s. Tomorrow, mostly sunny. Isolated storms in the afternoon with a high of 93. We'll keep it mostly sunny on Tuesday with a high in the low 90s. Low 90s on Wednesday. I'm Georgia WeatherNet meteorologist KJ Allen.
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0: At home with Gary Sullivan, talking a little home improvement. Thanks for joining me. I hope you have a great weekend. I hope we have some great fall weather soon. I think we all could use a little bit of that. And let's go to Matt. Matt, welcome.
1: Hey, Gary. It's good to talk to you.
0: Thank you.
1: I do metal roofing, and that gutter brush, I tell you what, it is phenomenal, and it's really good stuff. But that's not why. I need your opinion on something, because my brother Dominic told my whole rest of my family are Masons.
0: Uh-huh.
1: And Dad and I was trying to figure out a problem on a window that was leaking inside the house. Hmm. And it wasn't until my brother said, well, the weep holes in the window was plugged up. Hmm. So those weep holes wouldn't weep out water. And you were talking about weepers this morning.
0: Right.
1: Okay. My question, or I want your opinion, is that what Dominic told me was if there's water present, that for every 10-mile-an-hour winds, water will go in a crack, both concrete and wherever, 1 inch. Now, what have you ever heard that before?
0: I have not heard it before. I'm not going to say I doubt that. I think it also has to do with volume, though, because with the mortar and being a mason, you know, it's hard, but there's capillaries, so it's going to absorb some. So wind-driven rain may drive it in further. I don't know. I'd have to look into it.
1: That caller said that it only happens when the wind was coming from a certain direction.
0: Right.
1: And it dawned on me, yeah, if it's coming from the northwest or the southeast or whatever,
0: mm-hmm.
1: And it's wind driven, and then that brought me back to what my brother said.
0: Well,
1: years ago.
0: Yeah. Well, he may be absolutely right. In fact, let me tell you, before I had replacement windows put in, probably 8 years ago, I had the back of my house has a lot of windows. And, oh, gosh, I don't know. Maybe the windows were 15 years old. And about two times a year, when the rain came from the west-northwest, with a lot of wind,
1: mm-hmm.
0: This one window would leak. And the windows were in not great shape, and they need to be replaced. And, you know, we get out of towel, it was never much, but, you know, it wasn't right. And I could never figure out where it was leaking. When we replaced the windows, I had no leak. And I about... the other day, it was about a month ago, I had one window, northwest, and I saw a little droplet of water on the windowsill, and I went, oh, no, not again.

0: heavy rains, mm-hmm. and if there's a crack, it'll find it.
1: Oh, it'll definitely find it.
0: It'll push it in.
1: Yeah. In fact, doing this show for 40 years, I can tell you, Matt, I've had numerous people. A lot of people are always chasing leaks, and they're very, very difficult to find. And it usually, I would have to say, in my personal experience, wind is always in play somewhere. I had a bay window with a copper roof on there, and that leaked for probably 10 years. And I had specialists out and everything. And finally, a guy came out. He took all the copper moldings off, and he showed me, here's the problem. And that thing, it leaked once about every 3 years. And it was always some crazy rain that we had. So, yeah, I don't doubt it. I just, you know, I hadn't heard that, but I believe it. You know, the hard wind-driven rain, if there's an opening, if there's a vulnerability, it'll find it. There's no question about that. Yep.
0: Mother Nature, you're not going to fight it.
1: Yeah, I hear you.
0: All right.
1: All right. Thanks for the call. Appreciate it. Take care. Have a good weekend. All right. Let's go to Jay. Jay, welcome.
2: Thank you. How are you?
1: I'm fine. Thank you.
2: I live in a house that's built on a slab, mm-hmm. and there's no insulation on the slab. And I was wondering about putting in 2-inch foam board on the outside, dig down to the frost line, and put it in. Will that do me any good?
1: I doubt it, to be honest with you. So are you going to do the sides of the slab? Or are you going to do the whole slab? How are you going to get that in there?
2: Just the north side.
1: Just the side.
2: On the inside of the north side, I have a bathroom with a tile floor. Mm-hmm. And the floor gets so cold you can't walk on it.
1: Yeah. Is this whole slab, it's ground level, right? Up a couple inches, maybe?
2: Yes.
1: So where's your frost line? 30-some inches?
2: It's about 30 inches.
1: Yeah. Well, a foam board has an R value of about R2 per inch of thickness, maybe R2.5.
2: Is that the 2-inch?
1: No, it's per inch. So if it's going to get an R value of about an R5. Department of Energy probably for your climate's going to be for a side wall. This is above grade, of course, would be an R19. Is it going to help? Yeah. Is it going to solve your problem? I don't know. You know.
2: Okay.
1: So I'm giving you the data, and you can.
2: Yeah.
1: And you know, styrofoam lasts in ground for probably a pretty long time. I don't know if I'd use closed cell or open cell. I'm guessing I would use closed cell, which is what the sheets of those foam boards are. So you'd be adding about, 5 and R5. It might help a little. I just don't think you're going to solve the problem, though.
2: Yeah. If I were to do it, should I paint it first with something?
1: I don't think that would help you at all. I'd just put it in there.
2: Really?
1: If you're going to do it. I think I'd rather invest my time and effort and get a little space heater.
2: Now you've got a point there. We've got another question for you. I've got some vinyl siding that has cracks in it and broken pieces. Is there anything that I can patch it with short of getting lengths of similar colored siding?
1: Well, you can get similar color, but you won't get the exact color. The siding, though it's vinyl, and even though the color is baked all the way through that vinyl, it fades. And the darker it is, the more it's going to fade. So,

0: You know, if you can get a panel, you know, disconnected, you know, with that tool, just flip that up. Take a almost like a heavy duct tape or something where you got a backer where it's cracked, and then use you know, for every shade of siding, there is a shade of caulking. And smooth some caulking over that. It's not going to look perfect. That's certainly one option. The other option would be to, again, use that backer that I was talking about in an older piece of siding, maybe behind some bushes or something, where you can cut out a piece and place it in there. It's a tough one to match, is what I guess I'm getting to.
1: Yeah.
0: It'll never be.
1: There's no particular caulking or material that would you could trowel on it or something like this.
0: Well, like I said, there for every color of siding, there is a matching caulking. So there's certainly caulking.
1: Yeah.
0: And if you put some, you know, Gorilla Tape behind that as a backer and smooth that off, you know, put some. The caulking is an acrylic siliconized caulking. You could smooth that out. It's not going to look perfect because lost siding has a texture to it, or it has a wood grain to it. So it's not going to look perfect. You know, I've also seen people glue, like a paint paddle behind where the hole is, with some, construction adhesive. Use that as a backer, and then use, you know, almost like an exterior mastic on that and paint that. Try to color match it with a computer from the hardware store and touch that up. But everything I'm telling you, it will patch the hole, but it's not going to look like a new piece of siding.
1: Yeah. Well, I'm just trying to keep the bees out.
0: Well, then it's a different ball game, right? You know, then it's probably a pretty good idea. Even if you took a piece of, I've seen this done too, where you get a piece of old siding, you know, somewhere from the house, cut it, and literally pull the siding that has the hole in it, pull it loose, and glue that piece of siding behind it. So it works as a plug, it matches the siding, but you can tell that that new piece of siding is behind the crack. Okay, so you can see that, but again, not perfect, but you keep the bees out, and you know, it's relatively the same color, but it's not perfect.
1: Okay, very good. Thank you very much.
0: All right, Jay, thanks for the call. I appreciate it. All right, we'll take that break. David and Chuck, you'll be next. We'll continue with your calls. You're at home with Gary Sullivan.
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0: All right, kind of wrapping things up for the weekend. Just a reminder, check out our podcast. It's in the iHeart app. And each and every hour during the weekend, of course, is available to you. So check that out, At Home with Gary Sullivan. All right, let's get back to the calls. We have David. David, welcome.
1: Hello, Gary.
0: Yes, sir.
1: I have a small stain about the size of the palm of your hand, and it's near where a oil boiler used to be. So I think it's a fuel oil that must have dripped and went into the concrete. Uh-huh. Is there something that'll draw that out of there, or do you recommend?
0: There is a product that you have to get it off the internet. So if you go to the Home Depot or you go to the local Ace store, you'll find products. Crud Cutter makes a liquid oil and grease remover. And, you know, if you wanted to go ahead and try that, I would certainly go ahead and do that. It's great for motor oils and different things like that. One of them's called Crud Cutter. It's with a K. Now, having said that, I have one of what I call like the nuclear. It's used in the oil fields. It was used in the BP oil spill years ago. And it is the weirdest product ever. It's actually an enzyme that eats oil. It's a powder. And you sprinkle it on. I know this sounds weird. And you let it be. And it might take 10 days. It might take one day. And eventually that powder will pretty much disappear, and so will the oil stain. Now, having said that, that oil that you're probably dealing with is probably pretty old. You know, it's probably migrated through that concrete pretty deep. But that's probably the best thing I've ever used to get rid of an oil stain. And again, I'm not saying the old ones wouldn't work. If you want to go get a can of it and give that a try, the Crud Cutter one, you pour it on, kind of works a little bit the same. You pour it on, it's a liquid, and you let it sit, and it turns to a powder and pulls the oil out of the concrete also.
1: What's the name of the enzyme one?
0: The enzyme one is called ACT Cleaner. And it's ACTcleaners.com. And it's, you'll laugh when you see it. You can buy a jar of it, but you can also buy a 50-pound bag of it. So it's four big stuff, you know. So it is... It's a good product. I have not had anybody tell me it didn't work for them.
1: All right, I'll take a look at both of those.
0: All right, very good. Good luck to you. Yeah, get that cleaned up. Also, a little sidebar with that is it also takes care of grease from meats. You're like, why do I need that? Let me paint this picture. You're grilling and your grill's on a composite deck or a pressure treated deck, and your little can is supposed to catch the oils and the grease filled up. Boom, it's on the deck. That ACT cleaner will pull that up also. Pretty cool. Chuck, welcome.
2: Yeah, Gary.
0: Yes, sir.
2: How are you today?
0: Doing fine, thanks.
2: Good. Good. The last caller of the last hour had that water problem when a wind was just out of the one direction.
0: Yes, sir.
2: I had a similar situation where the water would run down my garage wall, which was the foundation, and it's brick on top of that. But on top of the brick, between that and the roof, I had that T111 siding.
0: Mm-hmm.
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5: 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We're here in the Truist Studios. Barrett Salee and Chris Domino with you. The magic number is one. One. A win today or a loss by the Philadelphia Phillies, and the Braves will celebrate the NL East in Houston, the same place where they celebrated the World Series win back in 2001. We'll have the pitching matchup. We'll have lineups. You'll hear from Walt Weiss. We got a lot to get to as we move along toward game or toward the first pitch of Game 3. But before we do anything else, though, let's pause 10 seconds for station identification on the Atlanta Braves Radio Network.
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5: All right, so yesterday was big in a whole lot of ways. But I think the biggest one, and we'll talk about Grant Holmes a little bit later, but the biggest one, of course, was Ronald Acuna Jr., the Grand Slam. It flipped the game around entirely. And for Ronald, it's just another sort of bullet point on his resume in the second half of the season where he's starting to get hot and become a difference maker, which when you combine him with what Michael Harris II has done, man, this offense is a lot of fun. You need to see more of it. You need to see more consistency from the other guys. But Ronald is where Ronald should be right now.
7: Well, it's nice to see somebody take an offense on the road. You know, Austin Riley, I'm not going to blow anything. He's not starting today. He's got 20 strikeouts in his last 15 games. He's climbing, unfortunately, the chart of strikeouts in a season after breaking a franchise record. And I'm going to give him a day off. I keep asking, give me three guys. 3.5 would be great as we get ready for next week, whatever version of the postseason, whoever it is we play. The good news is it'll be across the street in all likelihood, so that helps. But to see a little bit of offense in Chicago, to see a little bit of offense in Houston. Now, again, cherry-picked. It's not all been great. But to see a 4-run home run instead of a 2-run home run, to see Mike Yastrzemski go the other way, to beat up a bullpen, 2 home runs off the bullpen. Their starter was good yesterday. Our starter was good yesterday. We're not chasing starters. I mean, we're really not. This is a long time. This is 45 games, 50 games plus. Well, we have not really done damage. Christopher Sanchez, we got 3 runs off of him. Now, he's had a little bit of a spell where he's gotten a little bit wonky compared to what he's done for most of the year. But we have not kicked anybody off the mound.
5: No.
7: But here's what I will say. Much like an Atlanta Falcons game today, I don't care how. I don't care how and when you score. Just don't get too far behind. Don't be so bad early with blown opportunities that you still don't have a chance to win. We took care of another bullpen yesterday.
5: Yeah.
7: We had a couple of home runs off a bullpen. I'll take that. In the postseason, you're going to face better starters than you're facing now. Hunter Brown is a better starter than we faced really since, talent-wise.
5: Yeah.
7: Since that Yankee series, we faced good starters. Chris Sale seemed to have gone against all of them.
5: Yes, this guy
7: has that type of talent. It would be nice if you actually kicked him off the mound at some point 4 innings in, where his manager had to go get him. We're just not very good at that right now.
5: No, we are not. But there are quite a few things that we are good at that I think have developed, which I think for the Braves, the long ball is the biggest part of this. You mentioned Yaz. That ball would have been a home run in one ballpark, and unfortunately for him, it was the one that he was standing in. But I think for a lot of these guys, you know, having those moments, those clutch moments, and the 2-run home runs, they were great, but they were huge for outcomes of games, not just to keep you close, not just to give you the lead, but to extend the lead late. And that's really something that in June and August, for the majority of August, we haven't seen. And so I think, look, I'm not a huge proponent of you know, momentum carrying on from one game to another because the starting pitching is different and all that other stuff. But confidence does travel. Confidence does move on from one game to another.
7: If you're catching up to a fastball for a while now, after you didn't for a longer while, see Ronald Acuna, yeah, he's going into the ballpark knowing that you can't throw it by him right now. So that's good. But let me give you, let's just say Husky guy, one end of the seesaw, little child on the other end.
5: Mm-hmm.
7: That's Austin Riley and Ronald Acuna in the last 15 games. I talked about Ronald's hitting .344. He's got 16 RBI. Well, in that same 15-game stretch, Austin Riley's got 20 strikeouts.
5: Mm-hmm.
7: So you want to talk about a mismatch on the seesaw. There it is.
5: Yeah.
7: One guy's hitting second, which, by the way, those 16 RBI, a lot of them have come out of the two-hole.
5: Yeah.
7: This idea of him leading off, and I'm going to tell you that it might bleed into next year. Ronald wants to lead off. Well, if I got 16 sticks in 15 games and I'm actually hitting the way I'm hitting now, Ronald might want to hit second.
5: Yes.
7: You know, so keep that in mind. And it might be who's on the mound, lefty, righty, the lineup. All of that could come into play. But if you thought Ronald couldn't be as productive in the two-hole as he was in the leadoff spot, he can be.
5: Yeah.
7: And this also goes back to how often are the guys at the bottom of the lineup on base? I'm going to give Sean Murphy credit before that grand slam. Drake Baldwin made an out in between, but Sean Murphy was down 0-2. He worked an 8-pitch walk. Ronald steps up after Baldwin makes an out and hits the home run. And he did it with two outs, by the way, on top of everything else. But give credit to the walk to extend the inning, because what is it we say about the guys with seventh, eighth, and ninth, and especially eighth and ninth? Can you flip it over? Can I get to my guys who are my best hitters having opportunities with runners on base? That's exactly what happened before that grand slam yesterday.
5: It is. It is. Also, what happened before that grand slam was Grant Holmes. And I think, again, everything's an audition. Everything is pointing towards what does this roster, what does this rotation look like in a three-game series? Because the bye with the Dodgers being four games ahead of the Braves, look, it's a long shot. It's not a no shot, but it's a long shot. So more likely than not, there's going to be a three-game set or a best-of-three game set across the street at Truist Park. And the roster, the construction of that roster compared to what it would be for a five-game series or a seven-game series is completely different. Completely different. So who's in? Who's out? What does Walt want to do? What does Jeremy Hefner want to do? Grant, again, went to the post. He answered a lot of those questions. He's been so solid this year in situations like that.
7: 1 week left and a little bit more on top of that now that you've clinched going to the postseason with a magic number of one to win the division. Here's the other thing that's interesting. Walt said it yesterday. It's Chris Sale and Mally. Everybody knows that. My God, please, for the love of God, keep them on their feet. Let's get to a postseason where it's Chris Sale, Mally in game one and two. Maybe I don't need a game three. That's your best case scenario in a best of three. I now get a day off and I watch other people try to beat each other up and use their bullpens and use their starters. But here's the crazy part for that three spot. I got a righty and I got a lefty. I got Holmes and I got Perez. So does it become a matchup? Does it become the building? Does it become literally who you're facing? And then there are reverse splits that might come into play. What's crazy, if you need a third starter in the best of three, you have a right-handed option and a left-handed option. And how much will that come into play? Yeah. How much will the building come into play and who you're playing come into play? Those are the things that sort of, I don't want to say keep you up at night, but now that you're in, those are the things that you sort of have John Nash moments. If you're Walt Weiss and you're Hefner, you're having those John Nash moments where numbers are flashing all in front of you. I don't think you're going to be talking to an 8-year-old English girl, an imaginary friend, but you're thinking of everything, including waiting for your opponent. And by the way, if it started today, we'd be playing the Phillies.
5: Yes, it would. Yes, we would. And the Phillies are playing the Mets right now. But yeah, jockeying for position in those spots, because the Diamondbacks, they're not out of it, but they're out of it. But those jockeying for position.
7: Don't tell Torrey that, man. Yeah. They just had a guy who DFA'd who had a walk-off against the Yankees yesterday. We still got life and hope.
5: That is true.
7: I mean, that's them saying it. I don't know.
5: Yeah, I was going to say
7: that. But Torrey Lovello, as I told you this week, and I know him a little bit, he also said out loud, if I don't make the postseason, I'm getting fired.
5: Yeah.
7: So whether the boys can rally around the manager or not, or just find a way to win. But yeah, it's official. It's the Phillies in the sixth seed as of today.
5: As of today. And man, that would be quite the show across the street if it's Phillies and if it's Braves and it's best of three.
7: I wonder if they'd give us enough respect to put us on at night.
5: Nah.
7: Because the Yankees and the Red Sox, by the way, no matter what happens, I don't care if they were playing that thing in Australia, that thing would be prime time on your TV and my TV.
5: It absolutely would be. And I think, aren't the West Coast teams, they're not eligible for that 1 o'clock spot. I think that eliminates one game regardless. Not that they would actually put them on the early spot anyway, but yeah. Yankees, Red Sox, if that's the series, then I think they'll get primetime. But man, Phillies, Braves here with what we saw over the last month, the series up there and the series down here, that would be must see TV. We'll get to today's lineups coming up in just a bit, but Ben Ingram sat down with Walt Weiss earlier today. Here's that conversation. It's the Walt Weiss Report.
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8: It is time now for the Walt Weiss Report here on the Atlanta Braves Radio Network. Braves here in Houston looking for a sweep and one win away from clinching the division. And in this scenario, Walt, you need one win. You'll hand the ball to Martin Perez, a 15-year vet. Seems like a great candidate for the job today, doesn't he?
9: Yeah, I agree. He's stepped up for us all year, and been a great story, been one of our most consistent starters, and it'd be great to clinch this thing with Martin on the mound.
10: Yes, it would. I want to ask you about Ronald Acuna and his play lately. He's made such a major impact lately, and that's great to see no matter where we are on the calendar. But given the time of year we're in and the postseason right around the corner, how exciting is it to see that level of play from Ronald?
9: Yeah, the timing couldn't be any better. We know it's a matter of time with Ronald. The talent is just crazy. But, you know, I talk about this a lot. When guys miss time, even just being a tick off, it makes it tough in this league. So sometimes guys just have to get caught back up to the speed of the game when they miss a lot of time. And I think you're seeing Ronald doing that right now. And he's moving well on defense. He's making some game-saving plays on defense, too. And obviously gotten some huge hits for us lately. So, man, what a boost he's been.
10: Yeah, just a massive difference maker. And things really coming together for your team at such a good time. Darren and I were talking about this last night. And not to get too far ahead of ourselves, we still have a week to go in the regular season, but postseason right around the corner. And some really good ingredients there for the recipe that you'd be looking for come October, wouldn't you say?
9: I think so. We're pitching well, especially when we get our top three, four guys on the mound. We've been really good. And you know, the offense, it's been hit and miss. You know, when you look at the overall season, it's been really good. We've had some tough stretches, but you know, we're back to hitting some homers. And he's, like you said, Ronald, he really moves the needle when he's right. And you see Olsen doing his thing. Michael Harris had a great year. So, no, I think we're in a good place. And I think we'll be pretty battle-tested when that postseason bell rings.
10: Yeah, I think so, too. One last question for you. You look at some of the ways that your guys have been used out of the pen here lately. Iglesias has pitched in the first two games of this series, and we've seen multiple innings out of Fuentes and others. But when you need just one win, if it comes down to one run late, are there guys who you might be tempted to use who wouldn't normally be available in a situation?
9: Yeah, I think we got to be careful there. You know, we're not going to force that today. So, you know, we may have to have some other guys step up there in some late inning roles, but they're very capable of doing it as we've seen. So, you know, we'll probably stay away from a couple guys and look for these other guys to close it down for us.
10: All right, that sounds good. Looking forward to it, Walt, and hoping for a celebration after the game. We appreciate the time.
9: All right, thank you, Ben.
10: You got it. This has been the Walt Weiss Report on the Atlanta Braves Radio Network.
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1: 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Barrett Salee and Chris Domino with you. The magic number is one. Any combination of Braves wins or Phillies losses will result in the Braves taking home the NL East crown, and that is true for the rest of the season. Hopefully it gets done today. And you know what? The Braves might know before the end of today's game, and if that does happen, I'm interested to see what Walt Weiss does. It's could be an interesting sort of setup and curveball.
2: Yeah, this is champagne today, and then what you do starting on Tuesday, because we already know Chris Hale is going to start Wednesday, so we can start on Tuesday. That's not a white flag, but that was the, okay, let's deal in reality. Right. He's so much better even with one extra day's rest that that's what you are doing. You literally said a week ago he's going Wednesday against the Reds to go on Tuesday here in Truist Park.
1: Yep.
2: If you catch the Dodgers and you get time off, okay, extra added bonus. But they were absolutely looking ahead to at least that part of it. The Tyler Mahle thing will be interesting. What do you do with him next week? How many innings do you want him to go, knowing that he would start on Wednesday? He would start on Wednesday, game two of the postseason.
1: Yes, he would. Of course, the Braves and Astros on deck, brought to you by TimberTech Decking and Railing. Everything should be. 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And, of course, let's get to today's lineups. Leading off for the Astros is shortstop Jeremy Peña. Batting second, left fielder Yordan Alvarez. Batting third and playing third is Isaac Paredes. Batting fourth, the designated hitter, Jose Altuve. Batting fifth, the catcher, Yadier Diaz. Batting sixth and playing first base is Christian Walker. Batting seventh, the right fielder, Cam Smith. Batting eighth and playing second base, old friend Nick Allen. And batting ninth in center field is Bryce Matthews, and they'll be behind Hunter Brown. For the Braves, leading off doing the catching is Drake Baldwin. Batting second, the designated hitter, Ronald Acuna Jr. Batting third, playing first base, is Matt Olson. Batting fourth, playing center field, is Michael Harris II. Batting fifth, playing third base, is Mauricio Dubon. Batting sixth, the second baseman, Ozzie Albies. Batting seventh, playing left field, is Mike Yastrzemski. Batting eighth and playing right field is Brewer Hicklin. And batting ninth, playing shortstop, is Ha-Sung Kim. And they'll be behind Martin Perez. So a little bit of a different look yet again. Ronald Acuna Jr. getting the half day. He will be the designated hitter. And, of course, with an off day coming tomorrow, that certainly makes sense. Get him 1.5 days to get those feet ready to go. He's been playing great defense, but get him off his feet a little bit. Keep him fresh down the home stretch here leading into the playoffs. So I think Ronald Acuna Jr., even though I'm sure he wants to be in the field, not bad to just sit there, keep your batting gloves on, kick your feet up, have some double bubble, and take a few swings every, 45 minutes or
2: so. Yeah, I'm not telling you this is why. Austin Riley, by the way, the other part of this equation, he's got 193 strikeouts. He's broken a franchise record. He's approaching 200. He's not going to catch Mark Reynolds, but he had 20 strikeouts in his last 15 games. Get him off his feet 2 days in a row if we're talking about, I don't know if they'll cherry pick a spot for him to maybe give him a pinch inning appearance. You know, look, I'd love to be up 8-2. I'd love to beat the hell out of Hunter Brown and then a bullpen guy or two, and then you go, hey, Austin, it's a matchup. Come on, you feel good, go get one. Mm-hmm. Or maybe they don't even look at him at all. Maybe his cleats aren't even tied. My point is, Ha-Sung Kim is 4-for-29 since he had a three-hit game.
1: Yeah.
2: I've just tried to tell everybody, he had a three-hit game, and it was really exciting. He had a big hit, and it was really exciting. He's not a good offensive player. Sean Murphy, what he did better than anything, and I saw him hit a couple of home runs, that walk yesterday, fighting back from 0-2 to get an 8-pitch walk, might have been the best at-bat he's had all year.
1: Yeah.
2: And you go, well, what do you mean? He didn't do anything. No, he actually did do something. He didn't chase. He created an opportunity for Ronald Acuna to hit a grand slam. That's a big something, as a matter of fact. So I'm just telling you, anything I get out of him offensively, bonus. I'm not expecting to get anything out of Kim. If he comes up with another big hit and it happens a week from plus now in the postseason, fantastic. I'll be right there with you celebrating. But let's not go crazy. This offense is trying to find its way. Ronald's been really good. Austin has it. Matt Olson's been up and down. Michael Harris has been good. Ozzie had a bad September with a couple of moments. There's a lot of stuff going on with this team.
1: There is.
2: I mean, it's a lot of mishigots going on. The good news is you found a way to win ball games in large part because your pitching has been good and you've actually beaten up bullpens.
1: Yeah.
2: And I'll take that as a formula. Just understand that if you're going to play around with your food for six innings and not put anything up on the board, you're down to nine outs.
1: Yeah.
2: And while you might be better than some of the bullpens even in the postseason, nine outs is not 27 outs.
1: No. And you obviously, you want to have your bullpen protecting a lead, not trying to keep you in a game and let you get back into contention. But yeah, and interesting with Brewer Hicklin getting the start in right. We've talked to Walt a lot about this. He treats Brewer Hicklin like a left-handed hitter. So yes, Hunter Brown's a righty. Yes, Brewer Hicklin's a righty. But Hicklin's left-right splits in the minors just absolutely ridiculous. So interested to see what Brewer Hicklin can do in a spot against a righty, which he has succeeded in the past.
2: It's such a little thing. I'd like to see Martin Perez get to 10 wins. And again, I'm not trying to tell you that's 15 and it's certainly not 20. But after the year he's had, the team is 16-13 in the starts. We'll talk about him again in a little bit. But he's 9-9 right now and he's pitched well. And I don't know if 10 wins means anything or it doesn't in Major League Baseball. But for a guy who was trying to make a team, if you have a 10-win really good teammate type year, and everybody looks and says, what you gave us this year was a hell of a lot more than we thought we were going to get. It just seems like a little thing that might be a little bit better than a little thing for him personally.
1: Yeah, and he's been a huge, huge part of this team. You've seen the Braves, I wouldn't say pitch around Yordan Alvarez, but they've been very, very careful with Alvarez. But Isak Paredes has been awesome for them. The first two games, he's been right in the middle of everything. I think we've seen why he's sitting there with 90 RBI this season, because teams have been careful with Alvarez all year long, and he is reaping the benefits right now, because he just, that guy comes up in big situations, and this series, he's followed through every single time.
2: Well, we've talked about, you want to intentionally walk a guy in front of me? Do I make you pay? Well, it's not intentional walks. He didn't even have a walk yesterday, but
1: yeah,
2: you're pitching certainly differently to Yordan Alvarez than everybody else, and the guy behind him is supposed to get more opportunities. Mm-hmm.
1: And he is following through. He's taking advantage of that. There's no doubt about that. All right, we'll take a break. When we come back, we'll talk a little bit about this Braves offense and some numbers that might surprise you. Before we hit the break, though, let's get the defensive play of the game. Of course, it's presented by the Georgia Department of Administrative Services. Discover a world of opportunity. 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
4: 1-0 struck hard to left field towards the wall, and that's off the wall on the fly. Up with it now, Yastrzemski turns and fires. Gonna have a play at second. Ozzie slaps down the tag. He's out at second base. Perfectly played by Yaz out in left field. Quickly got it in, and Ozzie was waiting with a tag.
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1: 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Just how good has Ronald Acuña Jr. been? Well, since the last, or in his last 21 games, 13 extra base hits, 7 home runs. He's batting .373, and he's slugging .699. That will play. Now, there are 3 players in Major League Baseball that have better offensive numbers in that span. Ellie De La Cruz and Mookie Betts. I'm sorry, 2. Ellie De La Cruz and Mookie Betts. And Ellie De La Cruz hits a home run like every single at-bat at this point. Ronald Acuña Jr. is in some really good company right now.
2: Yeah, and look, at the end of the day, what's going to carry over? I don't know. As early as today, tomorrow, next week, it doesn't, you know, I just need that guy to be the guy who you can't get a high fastball by. That guy who walks into the building going, I'm a bad man again. You know, I don't, it's a Sunday, and I know that, you know, after service, nobody wants to hear about, you know, Denzel Washington. You know, I am King Kong. There are certain moments when your guy should be King Kong, and mm-hmm. he should walk around, and he should home run trot, and he should do all those other things that we ask for in a big moment. Is my guy better than your guy, even if your guy is the best you have on the mound? When Ronald's going well, at his best, he is. I said this about Alvarez. I said it about Schwarber. I said it about Pete Crow, Armstrong. And even, you know, last week when you're talking about Bregman, if the guy with the bat is better than your pitcher, you can't be overly angry if he does something good.
1: Yeah.
2: Ronald Acuña is better right now than any pitcher the Houston Astros have. This version of Ronald is better than anybody. So if he beats them, if I'm on the other side, I said, well, the better guy won.
1: Yeah.
2: How often can the better guy win, and how long can he be the better guy? If Ronald Acuña is the best player on the field and playing like it, advantage Braves.
1: Absolutely. It's almost like a flip of what we saw last series against the Cubs. J.R. Richie got lit up by Pete Crow Armstrong and Alex Bregman. Those two guys are better than J.R. Richie. It does happen, and sometimes it is that simple. And speaking of J.R. Richie, the rotation for the Red Series did come out this morning. Richie will get the start on Tuesday, Chris Sale on Wednesday, and Tyler Mahle on Thursday. So like you said, Chris Sale and Tyler Mahle set up for the wild card series to go 1-2. And look, we all knew that Chris Sale was going to be set up. Waltz pushed him back and, you know, set him up for the first game of series all year long. But man, Tyler Mahle, him being a number two, I never thought on August 3rd at the trade deadline that I wouldn't have any concern.
2: Tyler Mahle's family didn't think this was going to happen. Right. I'm not kidding. Tyler Mahle can tell you, look, I know I can pitch, and he's actually had moments in the bigs, no doubt about it. But if you would have told him as he's languishing in San Francisco watching that team go to crap. I've seen your future, Tyler. My future? Yeah, 2026. I see October 2026. Really? What do you see? You're going to be a number two starter for a postseason team. Like, if you would have told him that on June 2nd, he would have said you were crazy.
1: Right.
2: You know, or he would have found the lamp on the beach and he was given three wishes and he wanted this to be one of them.
1: Right.
2: That was not supposed to be in play. It's in play right now.
1: It's in play right now. And I think what's even more amazing is that I think Braves country, by and large, and maybe 100% of Braves country is like, yeah, all right. Tyler Mahle, number two. Cool.
2: Well, be careful because, again, nobody hits at 100%.
1: Sure.
2: I'd say social media is much more miserable than just 90%.
1: It is.
2: So there are people who I keep telling you, they have that tweet. They have that social media thing already typed out.
1: That is true.
2: He blows up in a postseason. I told you Alex didn't do enough, and I told you Mahle was a fluke and a fraud. They're typed.
1: That is true.
2: Because there are people who just live in Atlanta miserable. This is different. This has almost gotten goofy how good he's been. That's cool. You know, it'd be nice if we actually were on the right side of one of those.
1: That would be
2: instead
1: awesome.
2: Instead of having Chris Sale not pitch in the postseason for the 2 years he's been here, instead of filling a blank with anything and everything that's gone on since you won a World Series where you haven't won a postseason series.
1: Yeah.
2: I'm not telling you we're due. I don't play due. I don't play we're owed. You're not owed anything. You're not due anything. But at the end of the day, if we were actually going to have something sort of where did that come from happen, great. I would like it after a year where that starting pitcher's down. That starting pitcher's down. Oh, don't worry about that guy. He'll be back in a couple of weeks. Wait, it's 78 days. Where is he? We've had more than our share.
1: We have.
2: I would like to have something actually end up on the good side and continue it to be on the good side for as long as possible.
1: It would be nice. There's no doubt about that. All right, we'll take a break. When we come back, we'll get the pitching matchup. 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
1: 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Braves can clinch the NL East with a win or a Phillies loss, and the Phillies right now up 2-0 on the Mets in the bottom of the first from Citi Field in Queens. You will see Hunter Brown on the mound for the Astros and Martin Perez for the Braves. Let's break this one down.
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1: All right, Hunter Brown, 28 years old, 6'2", 220 out of Wayne State. He was a fifth-round pick in 2019. He's had a pretty solid season, 6-3, a 3.43 ERA, 49 walks, and 110 strikeouts. Last time out, very encouraging if you're an Astros fan. Five innings, but two hits, one earned run, three walks, and 10 strikeouts in five innings. That was in a win over the Royals. Big arsenal, four-seamer, sinker, knuckle curve, slider, and changeup, high 90s fastball, and he's top fourth percentile in the league in ground ball percentage. So he gets it on the ground. If he starts to elevate, that's a problem because he is a big-time ground ball pitcher.
2: Well, he's their best pitcher. He's their best talent. A fifth-round pick, as you said, only a handful of years ago. Gets up now as a 27-year-old, making about $5 million. He was third in the Cy Young last year. People don't realize he had a 2.43 ERA. Again, with Houston not doing a lot, they get a little out of sight, out of mind. He had over 200 strikeouts in 185 innings. That's a hell of a year. Mm-hmm. This is only his 19th start. He is coming back. And I'm just telling you, be listening for it, because I'm assuming today Darren and Ben are going to be talking about the death ball. Brent Strom is their guy, the pitching guru of the Houston Astros. And they found this pitch that's got more vertical, but it doesn't break either way. I guess it's insane looking. I just looked it up. You can find it on YouTube, the death ball. He had 10 strikeouts in five innings. I don't know how often he can pull it out. I don't know how often it's actually going to work. But at some point, if I'm not going to hit a starter and a guy's got a death ball, I feel a little nervous. Let's get to the bullpen as early as possible. I would like to, if I had a vision of what it is I'd like to see today and maybe even a couple of times next week, I would like to see a manager have to go get a starting pitcher off the mound three innings in, fourth inning. Let's just have a visit where you go, hey, man, you're done. We have not kicked the dank out of really a lot of people over the last 50-plus games who start. We can beat a bullpen.
1: Yeah.
2: That's good. We did it again yesterday. But there's going to be a moment where you're going to have to put up some runs early because I do not want to be playing from behind.
1: Yeah, a lot of slow starts. There's no doubt. A death ball, we need to rename a bunch of pitches because death ball sounds like something that that should be more prominent in Major League Baseball.
2: Well, I don't even know who named it this. I'm just telling you that I read the Houston stuff, and it's, he's got a death ball now. I was like, wait, what? Like, not an invisible ball or whatever it was that some of these, the gyro ball, the now you see it, now you don't ball. Mm-hmm. Again, I think you have to do it more than once to actually have it be called a death ball, but we live in a world of social media and hype. They're calling it a death ball. Let's find out how many times he throws it today and what it actually looks
1: like. I'm in. I want to see the death ball. Not like literal death ball, because I'd like our Braves, and that would be sad, but the death ball is a great name. Martin Perez going for the Braves. 9-9 the last time out. He did get that win, his 100th of his career. Got a 3.07 ERA overall this year, 60 walks, 100 strikeouts, a 1.26 whip, and a 2.24 opponent batting average. Like I said, last time out against the Cubs, six innings, five hits, three runs, two of those were earned, four walks and two strikeouts. It wasn't his best outing, but it was good enough. And we seem like we say this all the time, Martin Perez, so valuable to this team, such a surprise, such a blessing to have a guy like that come in and not only pitch as well as he has, but be a leader and show the younger pitchers the way.
2: I really like him. He's another guy that I really enjoy seeing over at the ballpark early. He's another guy that's on the rail when a guy throws a live BP. He's another guy that's actually talking to hitters. There was a moment, remember, early, we talked about it a lot, when Mauricio Dubon came up with a big hit that he pushed to the right side, and it was a conversation with Martin Perez in the dugout that let him know what was coming. And he did it, and he pointed to his head, and he was pointing at Martin Perez. I asked both guys about it. Martin Perez, he says, I love talking to pitchers.
1: Yeah.
2: He said, but I really love talking to hitters. And it's just been a really good fix. I would love for him to pick up his 10th win. I don't know what it would mean. Free agency, how much money he can sign for. Does he get a major league contract instead of a minor league contract? He belongs.
1: No,
2: he's supposed to be in the bigs. He is going to have a different type of offseason. What I'd like it to be is watch him do it in the postseason as well. Run your money meter, brother, for as much as you can and get the best deal possible.
1: I wouldn't mind if it was here either because, like I said, valuable on the field, very valuable off the field. And like you said, like he loves talking to hitters.
2: I just want to tell you, I did a quick search on the death ball. They call it a slider, but it actually looks more like a 12-6 curve. It's got minus 6 vertical drop without a lot of side to side. So that's what I used to call a 12-6 curve ball. Sure. You break it down, it snaps right down. Keep an eye on how many times he throws it today, 87 to 90 miles an hour. I mean, I give the – maybe I'm being bamboozled. Maybe the internet is lying to me.
1: But it has already done that before
2: to everybody. It already has a scouting report on what a death ball is coming out of Hunter Brown's hand. I'm curious.
1: A 12-6 curveball being renamed to a death ball, I am

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1: Oh.
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1: 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Always. We talk a lot about Yordan Alvarez. We talked earlier about Isak Paredes and the success he's had as teams have pitched around Yordan Alvarez. Well, Yordan Alvarez has not had a lot of success against Martin Perez, batting 188. But you know who has had a lot of success is Jose Altuve. 293 average, 17 hits, 9 of which were doubles, and a home run against Martin Perez. Do not sleep on Jose Altuve. Yes, he's old. No, he doesn't have a buzzer or allegedly have a buzzer, but he's done a lot against Martin Perez, so do not sleep on him.
2: Yeah, Ha-Seong Kim is 4 for his last 29 after a 3-hit game. I ain't angry about it, but if you get an opportunity today to move the line, as they said around here, Brewer Hicklin, 8-hole hitter, move the line a little bit. Let me get up to Ronald Acuña because he's hot. I'd like to see him get as many cracks at it as possible. Yastrzemski hitting 7.

0: He gets to start the opposite field home run last night. It's real simple for me. And this one, again, like Chicago, there are certain ballparks, Cincinnati, Philadelphia. I go, win a home run battle. And if you're not going to beat up starters, and they haven't, go make sure that you take care of the bullpen. Well, they hit two home runs off the bullpen, including a grand slam. The at-bat of the night that nobody's talking about is Sean Murphy to set up the grand slam. Because Drake Baldwin between Sean Murphy and Ronald Acuna made the second out. Ronald goes deep for all four. It was an 0-2 that turned into an 8-pitch walk. That's the type of at-bat. Ha-Seong Kim, I don't need for you to hit the ball very much. Just don't give up when it's 0-2, 1-2. Figure out a way to maybe get back in it. Let's give our guys at the front of the lineup an opportunity, or maybe an extra opportunity at some point towards the back end of this game if we need it.
1: And Drake Baldwin, 45th multi-hit game of the season yesterday. That's most by a Braves catcher since Joe Torre had 54 in 1966. He passed two guys that I think a lot of fans will know. Javi Lopez and Brian McCann each had 44 multi-hit efforts in 2003 and 2008, respectively.
0: So, I don't mean to nitpick. When you do it as a DH, when you're primarily a catcher, a lot of the numbers have changed. And again, I'm just telling you, Drake Baldwin hitting a double the other night when we hit three home runs, I thought was a really good sign as well. Let's get him going again, because at the top of the lineup, and Matt Olson gets on a mini heater at some point a week from now, i.e. the postseason, you might actually have something at the top where you can do damage to starters that we haven't done very consistently.
1: Yep. We'll take a break, our final break of the day. When we come back, we'll have our prize picks, and then we'll send you to the great state of Texas. This is the Ford Leadoff Show on the Atlanta Braves Radio Network.
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1: Wrapping things up here in the Truist Studios in the Battery, Atlanta, Barrett Salee and Chris Domino with you. Braves going for the sweep over the Houston Astros today in the same building in which they won the World Series back in 2021. It'd be nice to spray some champagne in Houston, Chris, but you want a lot of people to do it. You want more people to do it associated with the organization. Wait until Tuesday wouldn't be that bad.
2: Yeah, look, I don't want to... It's going to be what it's going to be, but the idea that everybody in the building, including the security people and the people that work around the building, the front office people, the cubicle people, the people that work in tickets and everybody else, it would be, I just think, a better, more festive a day Tuesday against Cincinnati. If you win it today, you win it today. They at least know how to navigate popping champagne and getting out of the building.
1: Yes, they do.
2: I was in the building when they won it in 2021. I'd imagine they'd get out quicker this year as opposed to how long it took to get out of the building after they won the World Series. But not a bad thing if you get an early-ish type flight, you get home with an off day tomorrow. Not a bad day if you're going to do it. It's better to do it with an off day tomorrow.
1: Absolutely.
2: Especially on a travel day.
1: Yes, absolutely. 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Ronald Acuna Jr., he's been hot. We know all about that. He also has had a lot of success against Hunter Green. 444, Hunter Brown, I should say. 444 with two doubles in his career. So more than 1.5 total bases. We just talked about Jose Altuve. More than 1.5 hits, runs, RBIs. He's been good against Martin Perez. So those two are my prize picks for today.
2: Yeah, trying to fight City Hall again is just kind of dumb. Go with Ronald. More than 1.5 hits, runs, RBIs. Go over a half an RBI. If you want to get crazy, you can actually pimp it up because it's 1.5 for him. And I'll take Michael Harris. Same thing. One more time. Over 1.5 hit, run, RBI. And I like Martin Perez today. If I'm looking at pitchers' outs, I can get 15 out of Martin Perez, and I do think that's doable. 15.5, you go more. That means he's got to get an out into the sixth. Might be a little rich. I'm going to stay away from the bonus part of it. I do think he gets through five, though.
1: A curveball with these picks, too. What happens if the Phillies lose and you find out in the sixth inning of the Braves game today? What does Walt do? Does he change things? Does he take some guys out?
2: Yeah, I don't think we're going to be popping champagne right there in the dugout.
1: No, but you can rest some folks.
2: Yeah, I think that would be rude to the baseball gods. But yeah, it'll be nice to know that you do whatever it is you want at that point.
1: Right, so we'll see if that happens.
2: He can activate himself and play one more inning at shortstop. Right.
1: He did some good things for the Braves at shortstop here in Houston at the past. So yeah, going to be a fun day. Hopefully the Braves leave Houston with the NL East crown for all of us here at the Braves Radio Network. Lucas Kochevar and Joe Virgin behind the glass. He's Chris Domino. And I am Barrett Salee. Game 3, Braves, Stros, next.
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0: night after night, the Atlanta Braves take the field with one thing on their minds, getting a W.
1: And he swings and it's one high and deep to left field. Green to the wall, and it's gone! Home run, Ozzie Albies!
0: This is your home for the National League's best, and your Atlanta Braves are ready to go.
1: Olson annihilates this thing, soaring to right and gone! Two-run homer, that was barreled to the chop house.
0: Atlanta Braves Baseball on the Braves Radio Network is brought to you by the original Louisiana hot sauce, Bayou Sub, your local Ford dealers, proud partner of your Atlanta Braves, the Home Depot, 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This afternoon, Michael Harris and the Braves close out their series at Dakin Park as they take on the Houston Astros before heading home. This is Atlanta Braves Baseball on the Braves Radio Network, led by Louisiana Hot Sauce.
1: Good afternoon, everybody, and welcome into Atlanta Braves Baseball. This afternoon from Dakin Park in downtown Houston, Texas, it's the final game in a series of three between the Braves and the Astros. Braves looking for a sweep. They'll send the left-hander Martin Perez to the mound. He'll be opposed by right-hander Hunter Brown. It's great to have you with us today alongside Darren O'Day and our producer-engineer Jonathan Chadwick. Ben Ingram here with you. And a lot can be accomplished with a win today for the Braves. Magic number down to one, and the Braves can clinch the NL East with a victory here today, Darren. And in order to do that, they got to go through a really tough pitcher in Hunter Brown.
2: Yes, they do. Hunter Brown is probably the best the Astros have. You know, he's missed some time at the beginning of the season with a little bit of a shoulder problem, but since he's been back, he's rounding into form. Big-time strikeout guy, a couple big fastballs. Going to come right at you, but he's coming at you with really good stuff.
1: He seems like the kind of guy that the Braves have had some success against, which is interesting because we talk about him being one of the better pitchers around. Yet for these guys who throw hard and come right at opposing batters looking for high strikeouts, Braves seem to do very well against those guys.
2: Yeah, that kind of plays into the Braves' lineup strength. Chase rate's a little higher than you'd like out of the Braves' lineup, but those pitchers that have the big-time fastballs and the nasty breaking balls, they're not as concerned about changing speeds and locations. They're trying to beat you over the plate. And so if the Braves don't have to worry about, you know, the crafty lefty, they can really just focus on hitting the nasty stuff. And it's worked well for them this season. Just for example, last night, 5 runs off the Astros bullpen again. Just dominating the bullpen, dominating those guys that are coming right at you. So I do like that part of the matchup today.
1: Meanwhile, Martin Perez gets the ball for the Braves. Why is he a good candidate for this situation here today?
2: Well, simply because of the fact he's got the 354 career games started. And he's done it all. He's seen it all. He's not going to get too worked up about the possibility of what could happen after the game today. He does such a good job of staying within himself and using the weapons he has to get outs. And he never gets flustered on the mound. And if you had a young guy going tonight or today and he realized in the back of his head, maybe I could be on the mound when we clinch, he might try a little harder, try to do too much. Martin, I promise, will not be doing that today.
1: Yeah, that's a really good point. Meanwhile, for the Braves, Ronald Acuna peaking at the right time. Just another great moment for Ronald yesterday. Can't wait to see what he has in store here today in the final game of this series. Right now, let's pause 10 seconds for station identification. 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
1: When we come back here to Houston, I'll introduce you to the starting lineups, and after that, we will get to baseball. Braves and the Astros coming up today on the Atlanta Braves Radio Network.
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1: Back at Daikin Park here in Houston, Texas, roof is closed. 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Final game of this series. Braves looking for a sweep. It would be their first sweep on the road since May 1st through the 3rd when they swept the Rockies in Denver. Obviously, a lot to be gained with a win today. Braves would clinch the division. And we'll start off with the visiting Braves. This will be game number 156 of the regular season. Six left to be played after today. Braves managed by Walt Weiss. They enter with a record of 91-64 and a six-game lead over the Phillies as the Braves are sitting in first place in the East. The Braves will lead it off today with their catcher, Drake Baldwin. Batting second, the DH, Ronald Acuna Jr. Hitting third, first baseman, Matt Olson. Batting cleanup, center fielder Michael Harris. Slotted fifth, third baseman Mauricio Dubon. In their sixth, it's the second baseman Ozzie Albies. Hitting seventh, left fielder Mike Yastrzemski. Batting eighth, right fielder Brewer Hicklin. Rounding out the bottom of the order, shortstop Ha-Seong Kim. And on the mound, the veteran, left-hander Martin Perez. He's 9-9 with a 3.07 ERA. He's seen the Astros a ton in his career and had some success against them and looking for more of that today. So again, for the Braves, Baldwin, Acuna, Olson, Harris, Dubon, Albies, Yastrzemski, Hicklin, Kim, and Perez on the mound. Those are the Braves. Now for Joe Espada's Astros. They are 77-78. They're in second place in the West, one game back of division-leading Texas, and they'll lead it off with their shortstop, Jeremy Pena. Batting second, left fielder Yordan Alvarez. Hitting third, third baseman Isak Paredes. Batting cleanup, the DH, Jose Altuve. Batting fifth, catcher Yanner Diaz. Slotted sixth, first baseman Christian Walker. In the seven hole, right fielder Cam Smith. Batting eighth, former Brave second baseman Nick Allen. And rounding out the bottom of the Houston nine, center fielder Bryce Matthews. On the mound for the Astros, the best they have, their ace right-hander Hunter Brown. He's 6-3 with a 3.43 ERA. He's coming off a 10-strikeout performance in his last turn. So again for the Astros, Pena, Alvarez, Paredes, Altuve, Diaz, Walker, Smith, Allen, Matthews, and Brown on the mound. You know who's in there. They will be on the field when we come back. Braves and the Astros right around the corner on the Atlanta Braves Radio Network.
12: AOC or John Ossoff? 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SLF PAC paid for and is responsible for the content of this advertising, not authorized by any candidate or candidate's committee. www.slfpac.org.
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1: 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Red lettering, red numerals, outlined in white. Atlanta across the chest on top of the tomahawk. Meanwhile, the Astros take the field wearing their orange uniform tops today, white pants, navy numerals and lettering, outlined in white. Astros arching across the chest of their orange uniforms. 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Behind the plate going balls and strikes is Edwin Moscoso. First base umpire and crew chief is Lance Barksdale. Second base umpire is Lance Barrett. And the third base umpire is Nick Lentz. Here's the leather for Houston. Christian Walker is at first base. To his right, Nick Allen is at second base. Around the horn, Jeremy Pena at shortstop, and Isak Paredes is at third base. And the outfielder for Houston, Yordan Alvarez in left field. Bryce Matthews has center field today. Cam Smith is in right field. Yainer Diaz is the catcher. And on the mound, the ace of staff of the Astros, right-hander Hunter Brown. He's 6'2", 220 pounds. He's from St. Clair Shores, Michigan, 28 years old. He's about to make his 19th start of the season. He's 6-3 with a 3.43 ERA, and he's coming off a win against the Royals in his last turn. That was on the 15th. He gave up just one run over five innings, three walks, and 10 strikeouts with his right-hander. And he has two 10-strikeout performances in his last four starts. Altogether, 34 strikeouts in his last 22 and two-thirds of an inning. So, Darren, a ton of swing and miss with Brown.
2: Yeah, he's got really big-time stuff. It starts with the fastballs. The four-seam and the sinker up upper 90s. They average about 96, and they have great life on them through the zone. So that's what he's going to attack these hitters with about 60% of the time. And from what I've heard, he's been tinkering with his breaking balls here lately. We'll see how that plays out. He made some adjustments here recently with pitching consultant Brent Strom.
1: All right, he'll be facing Drake Baldwin to get things going. Final game of this series, Braves and the Astros. And now for the ball game. First pitch taken for a called strike. Starting up at 1:11 Central Time here in Houston. And 2:11 back in Atlanta. Roof is closed and 72 degrees inside. Nothing in one on Drake Baldwin. Here's the 0-1 pitch on the way to Drake. Drake takes ball low and inside. The time of the first pitch brought to you by Schumann Farms. 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Real Sweet brand sweet onions. Hard to beat those. One ball and one strike on Drake Baldwin. Here's the pitch on the way from Hunter Brown. And Drake takes ball high and outside. Astros missed Brown for a couple of months. He was out 2 months with a shoulder strain. They've gone 9-9 in his starts. And he hasn't lost in over a month. In fact, he's posted a 2.86 ERA over the last month. Here's the 2-1 pitch on the way to Drake Baldwin. Ball high and outside, three balls and a strike. You mentioned that fastball and sinker, but he's got a pretty full catalog, doesn't he?
2: He sure does. Yeah, he's got a big 12-6 curveball. He uses the curveball and the two fastballs for strikeouts. That curveball, probably his best off-speed offer. Ton of movement on it as well.
1: 3-1 to Drake Baldwin. Low ball four and a leadoff walk here in the first inning. Drake seeing the ball extremely well. He has five hits in the series. And now a walk to lead it off in the first inning. Here comes Ronald Acuna, who's been equally as hot. Ronald, 3-for-8 in the series, hit the big grand slam yesterday. And over his last 21 games, Ronald has driven in 20 runs. In fact, he's batting .373 over the course of his last 21 games. And seven home runs in that span. He's at 20 home runs for the season. And he climbs in versus Hunter Brown. No score in the top of the first inning. Acuna takes a first pitch strike, a sinker at 97.
2: Everything's going to be really hard from Hunter Brown. You mentioned that sinker, 97. The new slider variation, he's debuted in his last start, coming in at 93.5. It's actually more of a cutter, but he's been using it a lot to steal strikes.
1: Gets a strike there, got a sinker over. Nothing and two on Ronald Acuna. Second baseman Nick Allen shaded up the middle. First baseman Christian Walker holding aboard Drake Baldwin, so the right side of that infield is open for business. Nothing and two on Ronald Acuna. Now he steps off the back of the rubber. Hunter Brown in his fifth season in the big leagues. Been an all-star one time, making his 119th major league appearance in his career and a career record of 42-34 with a 3.48 ERA. Here's his 0-2 pitch. Ronald takes ball low and outside. Braves have seen him three times previously. This is his fourth career start versus Atlanta, and he's gone 1-1 with a 4.15 ERA versus the Braves. That one win was in Atlanta last season against the Braves. Meanwhile, a 1-2 count on Ronald Acuna. Here it comes. That'll be fouled back into the screen. Well, these Astros trying to get themselves into the postseason. They're one game back of the Rangers for first place in the West. And they do possess the tiebreaker over Texas. And should they make it into the postseason, we believe that this guy would be their number one starter.
2: Yeah, it looks like that. His top-end talent is just head and shoulders above the rest of the guys in rotation. Really, really promising young starter.
1: 1-2 pitch. Acuna swings and misses at a slurve. First strikeout of the game for Hunter Brown. One down in the first inning.
2: So slurve is what has, talking about the adjustments to the breaking ball, he moved his hand off of the top of his 12-6 knuckle curveball, moved it down the side a little bit to be able to get it to break sideways as well and be able to land it in the strike zone more often, so it produces more horizontal movement. That's a tough pitch to a righty.
1: First pitch to Matt Olson. And then a ball low, one ball, no strikes. Yeah, you pair that up with that hard fastball and sinker, that's going to be really tough. No score, top of the first inning. Drake Baldwin at first base, one out. Matt Olson 5-for-9 in the series. Swings and misses at a sinker. Matt Olson with two RBI singles yesterday. Then going back to game one, two singles, as well as a two-run homer. Waiting on his 1-1 pitch. Hunter Brown kicks and brings the 1-1. That'll miss up and in. Two balls and a strike now on Olson. Michael Harris wielding a weighted bat in the on-deck circle. Olson sitting on 40 home runs for the year. And a great season for Matt. Stepping off the back of the rubber now, Brown. And two balls and one strike now on Matt Olson. Olson with his second 40 or more home run season. Hit 54 3 years ago. 2-1 pitch to him. All low and inside. Three balls and a strike. Hunter Brown straightens. Taking his time. Kicks and fires. 3-1 fouled back by Olson. Speaking of home runs for Olson, he has 328 career home runs, and he's three RBIs away from 900 for his career. Drake Baldwin over there at first base, being held by Christian Walker. 3-2. Olson swings and tips a hard sinker into the mitt. Back-to-back strikeouts following the walk, and that leaves it up to Michael Harris here in the first inning.
2: Hunter Brown's just thrown some fastballs by some really good fastball hitters. He's got some action. He's got a lot of extension and a variety of off-speed pitches that help disguise those heaters. The Braves are going to have to figure out the timing on that good hard fastball.
1: First pitch to Michael Harris, and a strike on the outside corner, 0-1. Mention that Hunter Brown is from St. Clair Shores, Michigan. And playing high school ball when he wasn't pitching, he was catching in high school. So experience on both ends of the battery. Here's the 0-1 pitch on the way to Michael Harris. Harris hits one hard through the third baseman, Isak Paredes. And a shot into left field under the glove of Paredes. He was playing in, and that was on him quickly. And he reached down, couldn't get it, and that'll be an error charge to Paredes. It was right at him, but it's like he reacted very slowly to it.
2: It can be deceptive, right? You don't have time at third base to plan which hop you're going to get. It's really just reacting to the batted ball. And Michael, we talked about a few nights ago, he has the ability to shorten his swing and just flick it the other way. When Hunter Brown's throwing this hard, let him provide all the power. Just get the barrel of the bat on it and see what happens.
1: That leaves the door open for Mauricio Dubon. Runners at first and second, two down. Mauricio takes a called strike. You love getting to see Dubon up to the plate with two outs and runners in scoring position. Statistically, he's been elite in that department this year. Had a good conversation about that with him on this road trip. There's the 0-1 pitch on the way to Dubon. And there's a called strike. I think a lot of guys might just say, well, it's just my year. Things are just going my well. Not Mauricio. Mauricio said, the reason I've been so good with runners in scoring position is I know what opposing pitchers are trying to do against me. I know where they want to get me out. I know the pitch they want to get me out with. And then I know how they want to attack me. And there's a ball outside. And he studies so much, and I think that leads to that knowledge and helps him prepare for his counterattack.
2: It does. Preparation. It's probably the time the pitchers are most predictable, is when they're trying to get out of those big jams with two outs. And Mauricio, to his credit, is willing to do the work on his off time to be his best in those situations. And that is just fantastic. It's everything you ask for in a player.
1: Waiting on the 1-2 pitch. Brown deals. And Dubon takes the ball outside. 2-2. Two balls, two strikes, two outs, two men on base. Currently scoreless in the top of the first inning. That could change with a base hit right here. Baldwin is at second. Harris is at first. 2-2 pitch. Swung on and sent foul into the screen towards the end of the Astros dugout.
2: This matchup makes me think of that patented Dubon double down the right field line. The way he's handling this Hunter Brown velocity, just like Michael Harris. Just get the barrel of the bat to it, flick it the other way, and see what happens.
1: He does that. Braves will be on the board here on the top of the first inning. 2-2. Send foul. A little bit closer, Darren.
2: He's trying.
1: He's off the facing of the third deck down the right field line.
2: Yeah, what he's doing, he's clearing out and saying nothing's going to get inside of me and just trying to shoot everything the other way.
1: A walk and an error. There's two Braves aboard here on the top of the first inning. 2-2 pitch. And Dubon sends it foul a little bit closer there. That's down the right field line. It's like watching the hand of a clock getting closer and closer to the top of the hour. Two balls, two strikes, two outs. Dubon with a strip of eye black under each eye. Steadies the bat, waiting on the 2-2 pitch. Brown brings it. And Dubon takes a called third strike. Showed him a perfect sinker on the outside corner. And that strikeout ends the top of the first inning. Braves with a couple of base runners but cannot score. No runs, no hits, one error, two left. We go to the bottom of the first inning. Braves nothing. The Astros coming up when we come back.
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0: It's great to have you with us on a Sunday here on the Atlanta Braves Radio Network alongside Darren O'Day and our producer-engineer Jonathan Chadwick. Ben Ingram here with you from Daikin Park in Houston. It'll be Jeremy Pena, Yordan Alvarez, and Isak Paredes up to the plate for the Astros versus Martin Perez. Pitch on the way from the lefty. Now the first pitch, a called strike. Here's the leather for Atlanta. Matt Olson at first base. Ozzie Albies at second. Ha-Seong Kim, the shortstop today. And Mauricio Dubon is at third. Tell you about the outfielders after the 0-1 pitch. And here it comes to Pena. Lobbed into left field. Down for a base hit. Turned on a cutter. And Pena has his second hit of the series and a leadoff single here in the first inning. Mike Yastrzemski out in left field, triggering that one in. Michael Harris is in center field. Brewer Hicklin is in right field today. The catcher is Drake Baldwin. And on the mound, the lefty, Martin Perez. 6 feet tall, 200-pound southpaw out of Guanare, Venezuela. 35 years old. And he's making his 30th appearance of the season, his 26th start. First pitch to Alvarez, who shows bunt and takes a strike. Mauricio Dubon about a mile from the line at third base, and even Alvarez trying to have a little fun and showing bunt. Nothing and one on one of the biggest sluggers around, Yordan Alvarez. 40 homers this season. He's batting .312. Takes the ball low. His next RBI will be number 100 of the season. So he's had a big campaign statistically. One from Perez. Ball low and outside. What are you looking for out of Perez today?
1: Well, first and foremost, you've got to keep the ball in the yard, right? This Astros lineup, third in the major leagues in home runs, and they can hit him in bunches. Short porch and left, so he's really going to have to battle the eight righties he's going to see in today's lineup.
0: 2-1, little tap or foul.
1: Yeah, this Astros lineup is built on getting the ball in the air on the pull side to take advantage of that short porch and left in the Crawford box. So Martin's going to really have to battle the righties, keep his walks down, so if a home run does go, you know, it doesn't hurt you quite as much.
0: Here comes his 2-2 pitch to Yordan Alvarez. A little bit low and outside, so 3-2. Obviously, the changeup, a very important pitch to him, but in that regard, keeping the ball in the ballpark, does that really magnify how good the sinker has to be?
1: Yeah, if he doesn't have his changeup, he's in trouble. He can survive without one of the other pitches.
0: 3-2 to ground ball to the right side. Ozzie wheels and throws. Kim has it for one. Back to first base, not in time. But they get the out at second base of Pena. That's a 4-6 put out. One down and a fielder's choice for Alvarez.
1: And Martin, command is so important. If he has his good command, he'll be fine. But if he doesn't have that changeup, it'll be a long day. You know, first cutter of the game went for a hit. He's going to want to rein that in a little bit, hit his corners. He's really got to stay in his lanes there on the edges of the plate.
0: Perez 9-9 this season, a 3.07 ERA, coming off a win against the Cubs in his last turn. There's a called strike on Isak Paredes. 6 innings for Perez in that last turn versus Chicago. Gave up 3 runs, 2 earned, 4 walks, 2 strikeouts, and it was his 100th career win. 0-1 to Paredes. Just missed the inside corner. I mentioned in our open that Perez has seen the Astros a ton in his career. This is his 22nd career start versus Houston. 1-1, popped up on the infield. Matt Olson jogging in towards the mound. In between first of the mound, makes the catch and 2 down. And for Perez, he has 10 career wins versus the Astros. So 10% of his career wins have come against Houston. That's from all those years pitching for the Rangers.
1: That's hard to believe. So he's very familiar with this this park, this mound, and some of the guys in the lineup, especially the man digging into the box right here, Jose Altuve.
0: Yeah, they've definitely had some battles. Altuve 4-for-8 in this series. No score, bottom of the first inning. Runner at first, 2 down. Altuve takes a sinker low, 1 ball and no strikes. For Martin Perez, just 2 earned runs allowed over his last 2 starts, and they both came against postseason teams, Rays and Cubs. There's a called strike, out even 1-1. Altogether, the Braves have gone 16-13 in the games he's appeared in. No score, bottom of the first inning. Lead at first by Alvarez. Altuve bunts. Perez off the mound, gloves by third base, fumbles it. even if he comes up with it cleanly, I don't know if he makes that play as Altuve punts for a hit. And that's Altuve's fifth hit of this series.
1: And his second bunt hit. Yeah, nobody's stood in the batter's box against Martin Perez more than Altuve. That's his 66th plate appearance. They know each other very well, both Venezuelan natives as well.
0: Yeah, definitely some history there. Here comes Yiner Diaz. Diaz from the Dominican. 1-for-5 in this series. First pitch a little bit too tall with a curveball. For Perez in his 15-season career, once an All-Star, been with the Rangers, Red Sox, Twins, Pirates, White Sox, Padres, and Braves. Has pulled foul over the Braves dugout. And while Perez has seen the Astros a lot in his career, this is the first time he's faced them since 2023. This is his 11th career start in this ballpark, 4-5 his record here. 1-1 pitch, chase and a miss by Diaz. He really went reaching for that one. 1-2. His momentum on the swing and miss carried him across the plate and across the left-hand batter's box. So he digs back into the right-hand batter's box. 1-2 now on Diaz. Perez spins it. And a chopper to the left side. Kim has it. Long throw, falling away, not in time. Infield single by Diaz. That'll load the bases. You're seeing where that ball was going. It kind of had Dubon going left and Kim going right. Kim gets there, and probably the best opportunity for an out would have been to go to third, but Dubon wasn't close to the bag because he was also going for that ground ball.
1: Yeah, Dubon, very good wherever you put him, but there's just some things you can't replicate in pregame ground balls, and that's one of those plays. It's the field play, knowing Kim's range and knowing that you have to be at third base.
0: Christian Walker takes ball one low.
1: So if those guys had played more innings in these two positions together, I think Dubon knows, hey, I got to be at third because Kim's getting to that one.
0: No score, bottom of the first. Bases loaded, 2 down. Right-handed batter Christian Walker awaits the 1-0 pitch. He swings and misses at a changeup. Walker was 0-for-23 going into the game yesterday. 0 for his last 23 at-bats. And then he singled twice, went 2-for-4 in yesterday's game. 1-1 pitch. Walker takes a strike, 1-2. Good looking changeup. Now Perez, who is up to 21 pitches here in the first inning, looking to execute one more good one, get Walker, and leave the bases loaded. Walker takes his time digging back into the box, gripping an all black bat with bright white batting gloves, staring down Perez. And the lefty's 1-2. Fly ball to center, going back Michael Harris. He's got it measured, and he makes the catch, and the Astros leave him loaded. Nice job by Martin Perez. No runs, 3 hits, no errors, 3 left. We go to the top of the second. No score in Houston.
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0: Ben Darren and Jay Chad with you from Daikin Park in Houston. No score. Both teams threatened in the first inning, but neither team could score. Tell you what, both teams ran up pitch counts for the first inning, didn't they?
1: They sure did. Yeah, Martin Perez is very often in his starts had to battle through the first. Good job once again stranding runners, but Hunter Brown has been known to be inefficient. You mentioned last start, 5 innings, 10 strikeouts. He can run up the pitch count, and that's obviously in the Braves' favor.
0: Yeah, he cleared over 25 pitches there in the first inning. It'll be Albies, Yastrzemski, and Hicklin for the Braves in the second. This is the Toyota Stolen Base Challenge inning. If the Braves steal a base near the top of the second inning, our contestant Michael Pierce will win $4,700 in free Marathon gas cards. Here's the first pitch to Ozzie Albies. Taken for a called strike. Fastball 94. You can enter the Toyota Stolen Base Challenge by visiting braves.com/stolen base challenge. But you better hurry. Regular season ends a week from today. Only 6 contestants left to play for that contest. That'll be found back by Ozzie Albies. We better get a winner between now and the end of the season. And that is a gigantic jackpot. $4,700 in free Marathon gas cards if the Braves steal a base here in the second. 0-2 to Albies. He'll send it foul into the screen.
1: If nobody wins it, you think Marathon will be kind enough to split it up amongst us?
0: Yeah, I think we get to split it up.
1: I could use it. Gas price is going up.
0: He could go on some pretty massive road trips in the offseason with that. Here's the 0-2 pitch to Ozzie Albies. And a ball low, 1-2. Hunter Brown out of Wayne State University. That's a Division II school. That's a school that has produced 6 big leaguers, and one of them a Hall of Famer. There's the 1-2 pitch on the way to Ozzie Albies. Ozzie with a ground ball foul. Ted Simmons went to Wayne State. All those years with the Cardinals. Played for the Braves for a few seasons. Hall of Famer Ted Simmons out of Wayne State. For Hunter Brown, interesting story. Growing up in Michigan, being a big Tiger fan, you can imagine who he idolized growing up. 1-2 pitch on the way. Ozzie Albies takes the ball low. Check swing. They appeal. Didn't go, according to Nick Lentz, down the third baseline. But Hunter Brown grew up idolizing Justin Verlander. And then, lo and behold, he would be teammates with Justin Verlander for a time here in Houston. And don't you know that Brown just ate that up? His 28-year-old, now the ace here in Houston. 2-2 pitch. Albies, a one-handed swing and a miss at a curveball. Strikeout number 4 for Hunter Brown. One down for Mike Yastrzemski. He could have never known that growing up he would learn more by being teammates, I'm sure, with Justin Verlander than just by watching him on television as a kid.
1: Yeah, what a privilege to play with your childhood idol.
0: Mike Yastrzemski takes a ball, though. Was there a player earlier in your career where you were either teammates with them or opposing them, where you thought, my goodness, for years I've watched this guy, idolized this guy, now I'm competing with or against him? 1-0 pitch is a ball outside.
1: Well, for me, the way I pitched, you were actually there when I met him. Dennis Eckersley was one of my favorite pitchers when I was young, even though I wasn't throwing sidearm. I just loved the panache and the style he played the game with. And we get to meet him when we were broadcasting.
0: 2-0 pitch, swung on, missed. That was fun. He was awesome.
1: Yeah, he was really cool. I was fortunate to have Darren Oliver as kind of my life coach early in my career. He taught me so much on the mental side of pitching.
0: 2-1 to Yastrzemski, sent foul.
1: Yeah, I never idolized him. I knew who he was before I got there. The weird thing.

0: If he has seen it well, we know how talented he is. He had some ups and downs this season, but here lately, he's just been lining up the good at bat after good at bat, really long, fouling off good pitches, getting hits, especially out there to the left side. And that tells you he's feeling good in the box. He's got his swing right where he wants it to be as well.
1: Runner aboard for Brewer Hicklin. Hicklin swings and misses. Of course, last time we saw Brewer in that series against the Cubs, where he went diving back into first base on a pickoff play and had his hand stepped on. Caught up with Brewer the other day about that. Said the hand feels great, no problem. Here's the 0-1 pitch. Hicklin swings and tips it foul, which is a big break because that looked like it could have been really bad. Mm-hmm. All those little bones in the hand. I mean, you could come away with a fractured hand at some point with a play like that. Hicklin, 30 years old, out of Huntsville, Alabama. Played his college ball at UAB. Grew up a huge Braves fan. There's the 0-2 pitch. Hicklin swings and misses at a high fastball. Two down after the strikeout. That's now five strikeouts for Brown. Two down for Ha-Sung Kim. No score in the top of the second inning. Mike Yastrzemski takes his lead at first base. First pitch to Kim, sent foul into the seats for a souvenir down the right field line.

0: Brown up to 42 pitches. 0-1, tap foul by Kim to the backstop. It rolls, nothing and two.
1: Kim completes the first time to the Braves order, and in that trip to the order, Hunter Brown using almost 80% fastballs. It's really just coming at the Braves with the four-seam up and the two-seam in. I'm guessing we'll see more breaking balls and off-speed second time through.
0: We'll step off the rubber, looking at Yastrzemski back to first base. Yeah, a lot of heat out of Brown this first trip through. He's looking for his sixth strikeout. Way ahead of Kim, nothing and two. Brown deals. Kim takes a cold third strike. 97 with a fastball. And one trip through the order, Hunter Brown blowing the smoke. He's got six strikeouts. We go to the bottom of the second inning. No score. 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

0: Nothing and one on Cam Smith. Smith out of Lake Worth, Florida. 23 years old. He'll send one foul. Just about took out his on-deck hitter, Nick Allen, who had to limbo backwards. Stay out of the way of that thing. 0-2. Martin saw the bases loaded around him in the first inning. Didn't give up a run, though. Now looking for his first strikeout. 0-2 to Smith. Check swing and a call, third strike. Went with a sinker, perfectly placed, and that's our Gas South bringing the Heat strikeout. And just like Martin Perez, Gas South is bringing the Heat with no deposits, no hidden fees, and simple natural gas rates. Hey, speaking of Heat, the original Louisiana hot sauce keeps the flavor bases loaded with three simple ingredients: peppers, vinegar, and salt, and flavor that always hits. It's exactly why the original Louisiana hot sauce is the official hot sauce of the Atlanta Braves. That's Louisiana Hot. Buy you some. There's a ball though to Nick Allen. A few tears down on the bayou today, by the way. There's a 1-0 pitch. And a called strike. I tried to tell you. You don't want to listen to me the other day, but I told you.
1: Nice game. Very good win.
0: There's a 1-1 pitch on the way. Allen takes a ball outside.
1: Yeah, I'm trying to leave my room last night. Go celebrate a big Braves win with my producer-engineer, J-Chad, and I hear some Yahoo screaming at the TV in the room next to me.
0: Wonder who that could have been. 2-1 on a ground ball to third. Dubon's got it. Loads and throws across the diamond. And Olson with some fancy footwork over there for the out. Two down. Big rivalry, man. Got to get into it.
1: Yeah, absolutely. I get it. That's a huge win, especially the bad blood that Lane Kiffin created. So, yes, congratulations. I mean that genuinely.
0: Are we friends next Saturday?
1: We'll see.
0: Rebels and Gators down in game.
1: That's right.
0: There's a pitch on the way to Bryce Matthews. There's a ball outside. 1-0. One ball and no strikes on Matthews. First time we've seen him in this series. He's from right here in Houston. 1-0 pitch and a ground ball to short. Kim wraps it in leather. Sends it across. And there is out number three. That's a really nice second inning for Martin Perez. Takes to him 1-2-3. We go to the top of the third inning. No score.
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Braves nothing, Astros nothing. Into the bottom of the second inning. 7-8-9 coming up for Houston, starting with Cam Smith. First pitch from Martin Perez. First pitch strike. Good cutter. Out on the outside corner.

0: Top of the order for the Braves here in the third inning. Baldwin, Acuna, and Olson. We're scoreless in Houston. Folks, get Wi-Fi so reliable it never gets caught looking. At one price for the next 5 years and same-day Wi-Fi. Xfinity, imagine that. Braves have done a lot of winning over the last few years here in this ballpark. Trying to keep that going today. Here's the pitch on the way to Drake Baldwin. First pitch fouled off. Go back to Game 6 of the 2021 World Series. Braves won that night, won the World Series, and since then, they've won six in a row here, going back to that moment. They've outscored the Astros 36-12 in the stadium since then. They can clinch a division with a win here today. A one is low, one ball and one strike. And you do that, anytime you start thinking about Houston, you're thinking we need to be there when it's time to clinch something.
1: Yeah, a lot of good memories in this building.
0: With the 1-1 pitch, Baldwin swings and misses at a fastball. That fastball by Brown, the story here early. He's throwing a ton of heaters. Getting a lot of swing and miss as well. He has six strikeouts in the game. 1-2 pitch. That's fouled off by Baldwin. Brown will have to be good. These Astros have lost 9 of their last 13 games, and their offense has averaged 3.5 runs per game in that span. 1-2 pitch on the way to Drake Baldwin, and Baldwin pounds one past a diving Nick Allen at second. Allen went diving to his left. That was just out of his reach. And Baldwin with his sixth hit in this series. He's 6-for-10 here in Houston.
1: Really impressive there. A steady diet of breaking balls from Hunter Brown, and Drake is still on time for the fastball, leading the National League in base hits since the All-Star break. Really impressive, especially when you consider he's a primary catcher.
0: He's on base for Ronald Acuna. Ronald takes the first pitch, ball low. No runs, two hits for the Braves. No runs, three hits for the Astros. Brown at 50 pitches. 1-0 to Acuna. Check swing. The appeal. He did not go. Showed him the slurve that time. Feels like a rare 2-0 count now, the way things have gone for Brown today. Hitters count, 2-0. Swung on, miss. Came at him with a heater. Some really encouraging things for Ronald, and it probably all stems from his ability to hit the fastball at a much higher rate than where he had been. One softly grounded to short, approaching Pena. One play, that's at first, and he gets it over there for the out. That got in on Ronald, and a soft ground ball to short, down to second base for Baldwin.
1: Late August, Ronald made a mechanical adjustment to his stance. He spread his feet out a little bit, widened up, and it kept him from falling forward as he's swinging, crashing into the pitch and not being able to catch up to those high heaters. And since August 28th, he's hitting .458 with four home runs on pitches that are 95-plus. And that is just ridiculous.
0: Well, that's almost a full month sample size. Matt Olson takes a called strike. I mean, to be around those numbers average-wise for a week would be amazing. He's done it for almost a month.
1: Yes. And considering before that date, he was hitting .174 with one home run on 95-plus. So that mechanical adjustment certainly paid off for him.
0: Olson 0-for-1 with a strikeout. A one pitch missed inside, 1-1. Trying to give the Braves the lead here in the top of the third inning. No score. Runner at second. One down for Matt Olson. He'll be followed by Michael Harris. One-one to Olson. Fouled off. That's off into the seats. On the sweet level down the left field line. They had a sellout crowd here last night, 41,147. Pretty good Sunday crowd thus far. Not a sellout, but expected Sunday crowd, and lots of Braves fans here once again. One, two to Olsen. He swings and misses at a curveball. That went straight down, just diving under his bat. Seven strikeouts for Hunter Brown and two down.
1: That's a really nasty pitch. That's why you see these big strikeout numbers piling up for Hunter Brown. That's just really top shelf stuff.
0: Well, now two down, bat in the hands of Michael Harris. Reached on an error in the first inning. He pulls one foul on the right field line. Turned on a cutter. Hunter Brown, black glove on his left hand. And that glove arm is tattooed from wrist to shoulder. A lot of ink on that left arm. Nothing on the pitching arm. Drake Baldwin takes a lead at second. Brown checking the rearview mirror at him. 0-1 to the plate. Missed the outside corner with a curveball.
1: Hunter Brown showing four different breaking balls today. The slurve, the curveball, the slider. And the cutter is just a hard slider. So I'm not sure if he's intending to throw four separate pitches or if it's just the two pitches that he's changing the shape of.
0: 1-1 outside with a fastball. That's a lot to consider if you're in the box.
1: It sure is.
0: Hard to really eliminate anything. And he throws so many pitches. And altogether, he's got, what'd you say, seven pitches in his arsenal?
1: I only had him at five coming into the day.
0: Okay.
1: But we are seeing seven different pitches. And we talked about how the Astros brought Brent Strom, the architect of all those great Houston pitching staffs, back on as a consultant. And in the recent weeks, he's been working with Hunter Brown on getting those breaking balls in the strike zone more. Changing the shape of the curveball, turning it into a slurve. So it's, you know, even for somebody as talented as him, there's always room for improvement.
0: That's a lot of wisdom he's getting. Strom has been around a long time.
1: Yeah, he's one of the best in the game.
0: By the way, Phillies have a 4-0 lead against the Mets through five. Here it's a scoreless game in the top of the third inning. Two balls and a strike on Michael Harris. Brown pitches. Harris swings and misses at a sinker. 2-2. Braves would clinch the division with a Phillies loss today. Well, they have a 4-0 lead. And of course, the Braves can win the division with a win here today in Houston. The 2-2 pitch. Missed the outside corner with a curveball. So Harris runs it full. Drake Baldwin led off the inning with a single. Reached second on a ground out by Acuna. Olsen struck out, so two down and Baldwin at second. Ready to run on contact. And the 3-2 pitch. Swung on, lifted out of play. That'll reach the seats. Let's pause 10 seconds for station ID on the Braves Radio Network.
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0: Michael Harris in a battle here with Hunter Brown. Braves can take the lead with a base hit right here. Been a good series for Michael Harris. 3-for-10. He's on base once yesterday. He had three hits in game one, including a home run. The 3-2. Chopped to the right side and foul. That was his knuckle curve that he got on the 3-2. And I tell you what, the confidence that Brown has in all of his stuff, really hard to sit on one pitch in a 3-2 count.
1: It sure is. This will be the eighth pitch of the at-bat, and that's no small feat against a guy with stuff like his. Good job by Michael Harris running up that pitch count.
0: You're definitely not coming off the fastball, but you wouldn't be shocked to see the curveball or slurve. No time called. Three balls, two strikes.
1: Brown's showing some indecision with his pitches. It's I think the fourth time he stepped off, trying to get on the same page as his catcher Diaz.
0: This will be his 65th pitch of the game. And the 3-2 pitch. Swung on and shot down the left field line, slicing foul. And that was a missile. Down the left field line and sliced just in front of the foul pole. That had stayed fair. and hit the pole, I'd say that you get some of the most unique home runs to left field here, maybe compared to any other ballpark. You just never know those Crawford boxes. 3-15 down the left field line. Again the 3-2, and there's ball four. He bounced a changeup. Second walk allowed by Hunter Brown, and it puts two Braves aboard for Mauricio Dubon.
1: Wow, just a fantastic at-bat by Harris. We know how much he likes to swing. Doesn't draw many walks. And that full count changeup, to me, shows you how in Hunter Brown's head he was. That's his least used pitch, probably his worst pitch. And he felt the need to throw it there full count because of how well Michael battled him.
0: Now we get to see Dubon face the same situation he had back in the first inning. First and second, two down. First pitch from Brown. Check swing, they appeal. He did go. And with a first pitch changeup. Dubon fouled off multiple fastballs in that first inning. And he was looking for a breaking ball, thinking that Brown would come off of it. And then struck him out looking with a fastball. 0-1 pitch. Sent foul into the screen down the right field line. 0-2. Dubon finds himself falling behind, nothing and two. Should he reach, Albies would come to the plate. But two down, no score in the top of the third. 0-2 pitch. Low and outside. And he wants to be on time with that fastball so bad and send it down the right field line. That's what he wanted to see. That's what he was hoping for back in the first inning. Brown at the belt. 1-2. That time spoils a curveball. That might be the plan of attack. Just spoil as many breaking balls as you get. You can't come off that fastball. Such a good heater. Brown at 70 pitches here in the third inning. Here's the 1-2. And he nails the outside corner for strike three, a perfectly placed sinker at 97. I mean, a pitcher's pitch. And that strikeout ends the top of the third. No runs, one hit, no errors, two left. We go to the bottom of the third inning, no score.
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0: 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Jeremy Pena singled back in the first inning. First pitch from Perez and a ground ball to third. Diving stop by Dubon. Pops up, slings it over. Olsen came off the bag, but he maintains that he swiped the tag and made contact with Pena. Pena's called safe. And now Barksdale and Moscoso, first base umpire and home plate umpire, coming together. And the Braves will challenge this. This will be reviewed. Look, if Matt comes off the bag, swipes the tag, and he points to the dugout and says, review that, I believe Matt, because there's nobody better in the league at first base than Matt Olson. And even if he didn't swipe, he might have had the toe on the bag. I mean, the left arm of Pena might have hit the glove.
1: Yeah, Olson felt that. It's just whether he possessed the ball when Pena hit his glove.
0: That looks like an out to me.
1: Sure does.
0: The hand hit the glove right as the ball was going into the mitt.
1: Impressive job holding on to it.
0: Yeah. Here we go. He is out. So Lance Barksdale, after seeing the review, saw exactly what we saw. That'll be a 5-3 put out. Pena's put out. That's an amazing job by Matt Olson. Because it wasn't like he caught it and then the impact came. The impact was starting on the thumb of the glove as the ball was entering the webbing of the glove. Jordan Alvarez takes the ball. So, to catch that, hold on, and withstand the impact of Pena's left hand is pretty amazing. Alvarez takes the ball low and outside.
1: We've seen him make numerous amazing plays at first. I don't think I've seen that one before. A little hand-to-hand combat, making the catch under pressure.
0: There's the 2-0 pitch. Had a ball low, two balls and a strike. Yeah, he can do it all over there, man. He's as good as it gets at first base. 3-0 to Alvarez. He's swinging and a hot shot to second. Gloved in shallow right by Ozzy Albies. Goes to first base for the out. Two down in the bottom of the third inning. That brings Isak Paredes to the plate. In this series, the Astros have scored 5 runs, and Paredes has driven in 4 of them. The only one he didn't drive in was that run they scored in the 8th inning last night. That was on an RBI double in the 8th from Nelson Velasquez. First pitch is fouled off by Paredes. Alongside Darren O'Day and our producer-engineer Jonathan Chadwick, Ben Ingram here with you. Roof closed here in Houston. It's the final game of this series. And the Braves looking for a sweep in Houston. Paredes pops it up, foul territory, first base side. Braves have had sweeps on the road of Colorado and Philadelphia this year. That was early in the season, both of those. Oh, to Paredes. Just missed up and in with a sinker.
1: Yeah, win tonight or today would be good on two fronts, right? The Braves struggled on the road second half of the season, and Martin Perez especially has struggled away from Truist this year.
0: 1-2, just missed away with a cutter.
1: 1.8 ERA at home, 4.6 on the road. Way more home runs coming in his road start, so it'd be great for him to vanquish those road struggles he's had all season.
0: 2-2, popped up. First base side, Olson coming over to the railing of the Astros dugout. He's out of room. No, is he? No, he makes that catch. Leaned over the railing He sold it as if that was going to be out of his reach and then just shot the glove out there and swiped at it and made the catch. And that ends the inning. Nice job by Matt. That's a 1-2-3 third inning. We go to the top of the fourth, no score.
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0: Into the top of the fourth inning in Houston. No score. No runs, two hits for the Braves. No runs, three hits and an error for the Astros. And it'll be Ozzie Albies leading off for the Braves in the fourth. Got to find a way to solve Hunter Brown. That'll be fouled off into the seats down the left field line. Northside Hospital Cancer Institute, one of the nation's leading and largest cancer programs. Northside is built to beat cancer. Ozzie Albies 0-for-8 in this series. 0-1 pitch, a little bit high. One ball and one strike. One from Brown. Albies pulls it to first. It's gloved by Christian Walker. He takes to the bag himself. One down in the top of the fourth inning. Here's Mike Yastrzemski. We're talking about unique home runs in this ballpark, especially to left field. Into those Crawford boxes. 315 down the left field line. Mike hit a ball last night that landed out there in about the front row to left field. Here's the pitch on the way to Yastrzemski. There's a ball high. It would have been a home run in one of 30 big league ballparks. And he was lucky enough to be playing in that ballpark. Ended up being a home run. Would have been a fly ball to left field for an out any other place. There's a ball low. But you just never know that shallow left field porch here. Two balls and no strikes on Yastrzemski. 2-0 pitch and foul. They had a pretty funny story that happened here about 9-10 years ago, back when George Springer was with the Astros. He hit a ball deep to left, ended up being a foul ball. There's the 2-1 on the way. And Yaz lines one out to short, caught knee-high by Jeremy Pena. And two down in the fourth inning. Another hard-hit ball by Yastrzemski. But Pena had him played perfectly. But finishing that story, Springer hit a foul ball off the facade in left field, and it ricocheted directly into a funnel cake deep fryer. And they had to close it down the rest of the game. There's a pitch on the way to Brewer Hicklin. He swings and misses.
1: Deep fried homer.
0: Yeah, that's exactly what it was. Foul ball into a funnel cake deep fryer. Here's the 0-1 pitch, time called. And they had a lot of fun with it. They had a few moments, and they called it the Springer Splash Funnel Cake that they ended up having the next few days. Yeah, I mean, can you imagine that? I mean, all of a sudden, that grease just explodes all over the place out there with a foul ball that landed in the deep fryer. Here's the 0-1 pitch on the way to Brewer Hicklin. Hicklin swings and misses. Corkscrewed himself into the ground, I should say. Two down. And an 0-2 count.
1: Yeah, that would seem like a safety hazard to me, having hot oil flying everywhere.
0: 0-2 low and outside.
1: Might have to relocate that funnel cake stand or get a protective guard above the fryer.
0: No score, top of the fourth inning. The 1-2 pitch. Hicklin takes ball outside.
1: I gotta admit, I'm kind of afraid of fryers after seeing all those videos of people frying turkeys.
0: Oh my goodness.
1: Without drying it off or it being completely defrosted.
0: They burn the house down. Set the deck on fire.
1: Looks like a spaceship taking off.
0: 2-2 low and outside. 3-2. It's hard to beat a funnel cake.
1: I disagree.
0: You don't like funnel cakes?
1: Not a big funnel cake guy.
0: Powdered sugar and bread?
1: What's the point of eating it?
0: Because it's delicious, that's why. It's a 3-2 pitch. And Hicklin with a chopper fouled on the third baseline.
1: You seem like a county fair kind of guy.
0: Oh, big time. You have no idea. You have no idea. There would be days where we just wouldn't eat.
1: Uh-huh.
0: And then you just go to the fair and you just absolutely unload. Just carnage. 3-2 to Hicklin and a called third strike. 9 strikeouts for Hunter Brown through 4 innings. Braves have hardly been able to touch him. We go to the bottom of the fourth, no score.
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0: Still no score in Houston. Into the bottom of the fourth inning. Jose Altuve leads off versus Martin Perez. He bunted for a hit in his first trip to the plate. 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There's a fly ball to deep left field. That goes back to the wall, and that's gone. Jose Altuve with a homer. His 16th of the season. And more success for him versus Martin Perez. 1-0 Houston. Went down to get it. And like we mentioned, there are no secrets when it comes to Perez versus Altuve. They've faced each other over 60 times. And Altuve wins this battle.
1: Got just enough of that one to sneak it. I'd say maybe half a foot over the top of the Crawford boxes out there and left.
0: Hunter Diaz takes the ball outside. And just a solo homer. 1-0 Houston. Diaz 1-for-1 with a single. 1-0 pitch and a ground ball to short. Take it on two bounces by Kim. Running throw and one down.
1: We talked about Martin Perez. The keys to the game for him is keeping the ball on the ground and battling those righties. Because of that short porch, they love to get it in the air and take advantage of the Crawford box out there. And luckily, Martin's been controlling the strike zone, and nobody was on base with a walk before that.
0: Walker takes the ball outside. Christian Walker, 35 years old, out of Norristown, Pennsylvania. A little bit low outside with a sinker. Two balls, no strikes.
1: That home run, another one of 30. This is the only stadium of all 30 that would have been a home run.
0: 2-0 pitch, there's a ball outside. I bet the Crawford boxes get a lot of homers like that.
1: Yes. And I'm guessing Jose Altuve enjoys that Crawford box out there, his career.
0: 3-0 to Walker. That missed low and outside. One out walk. First walk allowed by Martin Perez. Cam Smith coming up to the plate. Smith struck out looking in the second inning. He's been the only strikeout victim for Perez to this point. Smith just 23 years old. There's a ball low. Smith out of Wellington, Florida. Played a lot of shortstop in high school. That'll be swung on and missed. The changeup makes it one ball, one strike. And Smith was going to be playing his college ball at Florida State. And he played three seasons there. And now the Astros organization. Here's the 1-1 pitch on the way to Cam Smith. Chases and misses a changeup. 1-2. Two low and inside, 2-2. You know, when you're a young player, you're trying to figure out things that work for you, ways that you prepare for a game. For Cam Smith, his method of getting ready for a game is meditation. And he's become a believer in that over the last few years. Here's the 2-2 pitch. And he hacks and misses there. He'll have to meditate on that for a while. Changeup strikes him out. But I thought it was really interesting. He said he initially used the Calm app. Are you familiar with the Calm app?
1: I've heard of it, yes.
0: The white noises, brown noises, all that, and he'd use that to meditate. But that just wasn't doing the trick, and he swapped to reggae music. Bob Marley and the Wailers, some of his top choices. And that's how he'll prepare for a game, is with reggae music and meditation. There's a ball load inside. Sounds like a pretty chill time.
1: It sure does. It's hard to find a spot quiet enough in the clubhouse to meditate.
0: I bet it is. Maybe he does it in the car on the way in. Got to keep your eyes open, though. Here's a 1-0 pitch on the way to Nick Allen. Allen takes a called strike. 1-0 Astros on the homer by Jose Altuve. Allen takes a call strike. Nick Allen last season with the Braves hit just .221. Batting .279 here. Does have three homers here. Takes a cutter low. He never homered as a Brave. He has three homers as an Astro, and I'm guessing he's taking advantage of what we were talking about earlier, the Crawford boxes. Maybe 3-1 out of 30s on his stat line. There's a 2-2 pitch all the way to Nick Allen. Perez brings it. Missed outside, 3-2. But a sure-handed defender. Count runs full. Walker on the move. Ground ball out to first. And that'll be gobbled up by Matt Olson. He steps on the bag with his left foot. And that ends the bottom of the fourth inning. Astros with a first lead of the game. A home run by Altuve. We go to the top of the fifth inning. 1-0 Houston.
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0: One nothing Astros into the top of the fifth inning. Ben Darin and Jay Chad with you. A home run by Jose Altuve has given the Astros this lead. Braves have had a couple of moments where they've had men in scoring position. They've not been able to drive in a run yet versus Hunter Brown. Brown goes back to work. Ha-Sung Kim takes the first pitch strike. And while Brown has been very effective, look, he has 9 strikeouts. The pitch count is pretty elevated for where we are in the game.
1: It sure is.
0: Kim with a chopper to short, taken on 2 hops by Pena. He throws to first base, 1 down.
1: That's the downside of pitching for swing and miss, is it's going to run up your pitch count. And last start, 5 innings, 10 strikeouts, kind of on the same pace here today, 87 pitches, now 1 out into the fifth. And you know, the Astros bullpen's been struggling a little bit lately. They have a good back end, but the question is, how are they going to get to Abreu and Hader at the end of the game?
0: Drake Baldwin swings and misses at a fastball. In New York, the Phillies have a 4-1 lead on the Mets. A glance at the out-of-town scoreboard delivered to you by Saia, the official freight carrier of the Atlanta Braves. 0-1 is high. And should the Phillies lose that game, no matter what takes place here, the Braves would clinch the division. If the Phillies win, Braves have to win here today to clinch the division. 1-1 pitch. Baldwin swings and misses. The Rays have a 5-0 lead on the Red Sox. That game's in the seventh. Cubs all over the Reds, 8-1 in the sixth inning. Blue Jays leading the Rangers 2-0 in the third inning. 1-2 to Baldwin. He'll spoil it foul. And everything else is either starting later or in a delay. Or features two teams that you just don't care about in the postseason, Hunt, because they're not there. 1-2 on the way. And then bounces away. Two balls, two strikes. Braves came back in the game last night. They're trailing 2-0 into the seventh inning in last night's game. Actually, that was 2-0 into the sixth inning last night. Scored a run in the sixth, four in the seventh, one in the eighth, and 1-6-3. Baldwin swings and misses at a high cutter, and that's strikeout number 10 for Hunter Brown. Now, this guy has been on a strikeout binge. He now has three 10-strikeout performances in his last five starts. And altogether, he has 44 strikeouts in his last 27 innings. Two down for Ronald Acuna. Ball outside, one ball and no strikes. All that said, Brown up to 94 pitches. They get a little bit of action stirring in their bullpen out there. Lefty Brian King is tossing in their bullpen. 1-0 to Acuna. And a soft ground ball out to third. Paredes, bare hands, throws over, and he bounces the throw, and it rolls away from Walker. And Acuna safe at first base. Did that take a bite out of Ronald?
1: Snake jumped up and bit him. I think that bounced up and hit him right in the tuchus.
0: A low throw by Paredes. Walker tried to back out, or backhand it and dig it out, but it bounced by him and got rattled in the seat of his pants. A meeting at the mound. Josh Miller is the pitching coach. He walks out there to the mound. I believe that's him. 1-0 Houston. We're in the top of the fifth inning. Runner at first, two down for Matt Olson, who's 0 for 2 with two strikeouts. Pitcher, catcher, and pitching coach all together out there on the mound having a meeting. Home plate umpire Edwin Moscoso joining, trying to encourage the breakup of the meeting. Now the Braves hoping for something their way here in the fifth inning with two down. Giving you the rundown of the out-of-town scoreboard, the Dodgers host the Giants later. Matchup of left-handers in that one. That'll be Jack Dreyer versus Matt Wilkinson. Still an outside chance the Braves could chase down the Dodgers, but four games back of the Dodgers with a week left to play. First pitch to Olson. Low it inside, one ball, no strikes.
1: How did you say Matt Wilkinson, not call him Tugboat? Have you seen him?
0: That's right. You're right. That's his nickname.
1: He's an absolute unit.
0: 6'1", 250.
1: Unit.
0: There's a 1-0 pitch. That's down in the dirt, bouncing away from Diaz into the backstop. And Ronald just in a light jog down to first base on the wild pitch. Now base hit could tie the game. Tugboat Wilkinson. That sounds like somebody who played in the 1800s. It's a great
1: it
0: nickname.
1: Does.
0: Expecting a matchup of Tugboat Wilkinson and Snuffy McGee. Here's the 2-0 pitch all the way to Matt Olson. Brown brings it. And Olson sends it up the middle, backhanded at second by Allen. Plants and throws and got him out. Just robbed Matt Olson. Well, he mentioned how sure-handed defensively Nick Allen is, and that time he robs Olson of a hit and a run. And that ends the top of the fifth. No runs, one hit, no errors, and a man left. We're halfway home, 1-0 Astros.
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0: First pitch in the bottom of the fifth inning, bunted out to third base, and throwing over late, Mauricio Dubon. Bryce Matthews with a leadoff single. So he's aboard on a bunt base hit. Second time they've dropped a bunt down versus Perez, and both times it's turned into a hit. So back to the top of the order to Jeremy Pena. Bryce Matthews down at first base. Pena is one for two. First pitch he sees, a called strike. Got a changeup over. One run, five hits, one error for the Astros. No runs, three hits, no errors for the Braves. Perez brings it. Pena takes a ball low and inside. Pena, 28-year-old shortstop. Born in the Dominican, but raised in Rhode Island. Played his college ball at Maine. 1-1, a called strike, 1-2. Former third-round selection in 2018 out of the University of Maine. One, two, a little bit low and outside. Two balls, two strikes. Perez is 2-2. He missed low, three balls and two strikes. Pena's got baseball in his blood. His dad, Geronimo Pena, played seven seasons in the big leagues and was a second baseman in St. Louis and also spent some time in Cleveland. 3-2 pitch. Ball fouled on the third baseline. His dad, Geronimo, shared an infield with Ozzie Smith for a chunk of his career. Throughout Jeremy's life, he's not only looked up to his father, but also looked up to Ozzie Smith. Three balls and two strikes on Pena. Pitch on the way. Ground ball to third. Dubon has it. They go to second. There's one. Ozzie off balance throw, but not in time. He was falling off of second and winging it to first base. Not in time, but they cut down the lead runner in Matthews. And one down with the runner at first base. Folks, you ever wonder what a home run tastes like? It's a little peppery, a little tangy, and a lot like the original Louisiana hot sauce, the official hot sauce of the Atlanta Braves. That's Louisiana Hot. Buy you some. Got to keep this man quiet. Climbing in, Yordan Alvarez. Like we've detailed several times already in this series, he's amongst the league leaders or leading the league in so many offensive categories. Extremely dangerous. 40 homers, 99 RBIs. He's 2-for-8 in this series. A double and a single for him this series. First pitch, called strike. Good cutter.
1: He's a dangerous hitter, no doubt, but Martin has handled him well in his career. Alvarez just 3-for-18 off of him. Two of those three hits are extra base hits, though. Double and a home run.
0: 0-1 missed away. Tried a curveball. One from Perez. Low with a sinker. Alvarez, 6'5", 240. Just turned 29 years old in June. He takes a huge swing and a miss at a changeup. Two balls, two strikes. Alvarez, originally from Cuba. Defected from Cuba a decade ago. Originally with the Dodgers. Two balls and two strikes on Yordan Alvarez. Pitch on the way from Perez and a ground ball foul outside the bag at first. Yeah, he was in the Dodgers organization, did not play in a professional game with them before being acquired by Houston. So they've taken some grief over the years for that trade. But I don't think the Dodgers had any idea what they had. How could they? Ended up trading him before he played a professional game with them. And a fly ball towards left field. Coming in, Yastrzemski. Mike can't get there. It'll be a single by Alvarez. We emphasize it again. In this ballpark, left fielder plays so deep, given how short the porch is in left. And he had a long way to run, and that bloops in front of him. So it's a single by Alvarez there at first and second with one down.
1: Yeah, you're right. That short porch out there definitely changes where the balls fall here. I think that's the third or fourth shallow single we've seen fall in this series that normally would be caught. That's why we've seen Jeremy Pena so aggressive going backwards from the

0: One out for Isak Paredes. He's driven in four runs in this series. First pitch he sees is a ball low. It's 1-0 Houston. We're in the bottom of the fifth inning. They have runners at first and second. One down for Paredes. Paredes 0 for 2 with two pop-outs to first base. 1-0 pitch. And he launches deep down the left field line to the corner. And a foul ball. That'll make your heart skip a beat. Just hooked it deep down into the corner. Not a ton of foul ground down there, but he found it. 1-1 on Isak Paredes. Our team could use a ground ball. Try to turn two, get into this, get out of this mess, get into the top of the sixth inning. Here's his 1-1. Missed low of the changeup. Now the Braves have Victor Maderos throwing in the bullpen. Martin Perez at 78 pitches. Veteran lefty comes set right at the tomahawk. Glance to second. 2-1 pitch. Hits the inside corner. 3-1. So where does it go here?
1: I would normally say changeup, but the Astros seem like they're going down there to dig out the changeup now. So it's either going to be a changeup or a sinker away, I would guess.
0: 3-1, and he misses low with the changeup. That's his second walk in the game, and it loads the bases here in the fifth inning. Now the bat's in the hands of Jose Altuve, who hit a solo home run in his last trip to the plate last inning. Here comes Walt Weiss. So that'll be it for Perez. And Maderos about to inherit the bases loaded with one down. Braves will make the Pennington grass seed car the bullpen. If you're looking for an easy upgrade for your lawn this season, go with Pennington grass seed, the official partner of the Atlanta Braves grounds crew. Pennington grass seed, rooted in Braves country. We'll tell you about Maderos when we come back. 1-0 Houston in the bottom of the fifth.
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0: 1-0 Astros as we continue the bottom of the fifth. We have one down, and the Astros have Victor Medeiros surrounded. Medeiros comes on to relief. Left-hander Martin Perez, who went 4 1/3. He's given up one earned so far, but he is responsible for all three of those base runners. Medeiros has been good out of the bullpen. He's got a 3.73 ERA, and he's stranded 5 out of the 6 runners he's inherited. He's got 3 out there that have him surrounded. Medeiros did pitch in last night's game, picked up his second hole of the season with a scoreless inning with one strikeout. We saw his fastball up to triple digits. Really crisp stuff. He's going to need that here against Jose Altuve.
1: Yeah, what he did last night would be perfect here. So the bases are loaded, one down. Right-on-right matchup with the first pitch on the way to Altuve. He swings and sends one deep down the right field line, slicing foul. It was a 97-mile-an-hour sinker that he was trying to jump on. Altuve has hit into 19 double plays this season. 0-1 pitch.

0: Chop foul to the backstop. Good job by Medeiros, getting ahead, nothing in two. Trying to strike out Altuve. He'd be followed by Diaz. The 0-2 pitch. Got him reaching for it. Strike three. Went with a sweeper, and Altuve couldn't reach it. Just about threw the bat at it. That's a big strikeout.
1: Yeah, big sweep and breaking ball out of the hand of Medeiros there. That's a great pitch against Altuve, who loves to expand out of the strike zone. Big strikeout there.
0: Two-way for Yadier Diaz. Astros left the bases loaded in the first inning. Medeiros trying to do the same right here. First pitch low and outside. Inning started with a single, then a fielder's choice registered and out at second base. Then a single by Alvarez and a walk to Paredes. That loaded him up, and a big strikeout to Altuve. One on to Diaz. All outside. Two balls, no strikes. Diaz singled in the first, grounded out to short in the fourth. And he's 2-for-7 in this series. 277 hitter. Right on right matchup as Medeiros comes set of the belt. His 2-0 pitch. Strike on the outside corner. Diaz not a fan of the call, but not confident enough to challenge. Both teams still have both ABS challenges remaining. 1-0 Astros, bottom of the fifth inning. Medeiros spins it. Ground ball out to second. Ozzie's got it. Steps on the bag. Nicely done. And the Astros denied in the bottom of the fifth inning. They leave the bases loaded. We go to the top of the sixth inning, 1-0 Houston.
2: 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The pitch. Backdoor slider. Right on the black. Two down.
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1: Ben Darren and Jake Chad coming to you from Houston, where the Braves are looking to sweep this series against the Astros and lock up the NL East with a win today. Hunter Brown started the game for the Astros. He went five. He was dominant. 10 strikeouts, 2 walks. No runs, but he used up all his pitches, and now we have a reliever into the game. Left-hander Brian King comes into the game for the 58th time this season. The 29-year-old lefty was recalled from AAA Sugarland on September 4th as the Astros lost their best matchup lefty, Stephen Oker, the 15-day IL with a strained hamstring. So he finds himself in a big ball game here, facing off with Michael Harris II.
0: 1-0 Houston, pitch on the way to Harris, and there's a ball low. You earlier highlighted the struggles that their bullpen has had, and a lot of that coming from the loss of Oker himself.
1: Yeah, he was their best matchup lefty. We saw him when he was in Miami. He's a good one.
0: 1-0 to Harris, there's a ball low. Well, the Braves have gotten to this Astros bullpen, so while they bring in King, they still have action in their bullpen. Right-hander Miguel Ulloa is throwing out there. Two balls and no strikes on Michael Harris. Michael takes a high strike. By the way, this is the Georgia Lottery home run jackpot inning. And if the Braves hit a homer here in the top of the sixth inning, our contestant Jim Ledbetter in Winder, Georgia, will win $1,450. 2-1 is high, 3 balls and a strike. And if you'd like to enter for your chance to win at least $1,000 from the Georgia Lottery, visit 680thefan.com/GA Lottery. Georgia Lottery, today could be the day. 3-1, swung on, miss. Sinker coming in there at 92 and away from him. Three and two on Michael Harris, looking to reach base for the third time of the game. Reached on an error, also reached on a walk. 3-2 fouled off. The game in New York is in the top of the eighth inning. It's a 4-2 lead for the Phillies in the eighth at Citi Field. 3-2. Harris sends it foul again into the sweet level down the left field line. One nothing Astros. It was the sixth inning last night where the Braves got after it and figured things out. There's ball four low and inside. And a leadoff walk in the sixth inning. Great start. Braves have some action in the bullpen as well. A.J. Smith-Shawver is out there loosening his arm.
1: It's two walks for Michael Harris the second today.
0: Mauricio Dubon with a chopper over the third baseman down the left field line. Bounce right over Paredes. To third base, Harris will hold there. Digging for second, Dubon, it's a double. That looked like a shot in ping pong. He just bounced it right over the third baseman. Paredes was in, and that hard chopper went right over his head. He was giving ground and leaping, just couldn't get up for it. Braves in business now, and a base hit can tie the game and give the Braves the lead.
1: Yeah, this talking about the Astros' bullpen struggles. The Astros have lost 9 of their last 13 games and had a lead in 6 of those 9. And over that period, this bullpen's really struggled to a 5.3 ERA, and Braves feast on bullpens. So this is a very welcome happening here to start this inning. Second and third, no outs.
0: Yeah, complete change in the game once that bullpen gate opened. Here comes Ozzie Albies. Facing this left-hander, so batting from the right side. First pitch is a ball outside. Well, the Astros just left the bases loaded. And now a walk and a double. The Braves threatening. 1-0 to Ozzie. And he pops it up. Foul ground, first base side. That might reach the stands at will. It's down to our right. Ozzie Albies certainly do. He is 0 for 9 in this series. His last hit was against the Cubs on Wednesday. 1-1 to Ozzie Albies. Taken off the plate. 2 balls and a strike now on Ozzie. He'll be followed by Mike Yastrzemski. Albies with a strikeout and a ground out. Christian Walker even with the bag at first. Everybody else at regular depth. 2-1 fouled back into the screen. And a 2-2 count on Ozzie Albies. Ozzie's last RBI, that two-run home run on Tuesday in Chicago. 2-2, smoked foul into the seats down the left field line. They go rising for it. Someone comes away with a souvenir. Albies examines the bat, climbs back in, taps one corner of the plate with the bat, now steadies it behind his right ear. King deals. 2-2, floater into shallow right, coming in Smith. He slides, he can't get there, and the game is tied. He busted his bat and blooped it into shallow right, and it's a 1-1 game in the sixth inning. Ozzie's still holding the handle of the bat down at first base. He took it with him all the way down to the bag. I mean, he snapped that thing off right above the thumbs.
1: Yeah, that one died a hero. We got more of those. RBI single. It's hilarious. He just handed Antoine Richardson the handle of the bat and made the bat boy run it back in.
0: So the inning has gone walk, double, single. And it's a 1-1 game. Runners at the corners. Yastrzemski takes the ball low and outside. Now, Yaz is 2-for-2 in the game. Correction, 1-for-2 in the game. But the one time they got him out, it was a ball hit right on the nose, but directly to Jeremy Pena at short. 1-0 over for a strike. So he's had some good swings in this game. A 1-1 pitch, swung on, missed. Yaz going left on left versus King. Looking to give the Braves the lead right here. Runners at the corners, no one out. We're in the top of the sixth inning. Both teams into the bullpens now. 1-2, fouled back into the screen.
1: And you mentioned the left on left. I think Walt Weiss has noticed the quality of Yaz's at-bats here lately as well, giving him a rare matchup with the lefty with men in scoring position. You've got Riley, Farmer, and Murphy all on the bench that's swinging from the right side. So a little vote of confidence for his left-handed left fielder.
0: Well deserved. See if he can make it an opportunity here where the Braves cash in. Yaz with a high fly ball to right. Way on back. That goes to the wall, and he took him deep downtown. It's a three-run home run in a left-on-left matchup for Mike Yastrzemski. And the Braves take the lead in the top of the sixth inning. It's 4-1 Atlanta. Man, he just rattled the walls with that thing. High and deep to right. His 12th home run of the season.
1: And you know that one feels good for him to pay off his manager's confidence. Every night, it's like clockwork. As soon as the bullpen comes in, Braves start making loud noises.
0: And that will be it for King. Astros got to be thinking, man, we've seen this story before. And the Braves have a 4-run sixth inning and have a 4-1 lead. Still no one out. And then we'll go to the bullpen. This is the Pennington Grass Seed call to the bullpen. 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

0: Once again, the Braves are beating up on the other team's bullpen. Four runs already. This inning, the score is 4-1 as we continue the top of the sixth. But no outs. Brewer Hicklin steps in facing a new reliever, Miguel Oyola.
1: Here's his first pitch to Brewer Hicklin. Hicklin fouls one back.
0: That last name is U-L-L-O-L-A, Oyola. And he is a rookie, just 7 games of major league experience, all coming this season.
1: No one pitch. There's a ball outside. Well, let me get us some business. First and foremost, let me give away some money. Well, that home run by Yastrzemski, that made a winner out of Jim Ledbetter. As Jim was our contestant in the Georgia Lottery home run jackpot inning. There's the 1-1 pitch on the way to Brewer Hicklin. Hicklin fouls one back. So Jim Ledbetter just won $1,450 in the Georgia Lottery home run jackpot inning. So if you know Jim over there in Winder, let him know to tune in. He just made him some cash here from this home run in Houston. There's the 1-2 pitch on the way to Brewer Hicklin. And Hicklin with a bouncer to third base. Paredes takes it on the second bounce. His throw across, close, and beat him out. Hicklin charging hard down the first baseline. Right now, let's pause 10 seconds for station ID. This is the Atlanta Braves Radio Network.
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1: 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Kim swings and misses. Man, just to talk about the momentum swings in a game. I mean, go back to the bottom of the fifth inning. Astros had a 1-0 lead. They had the bases loaded, one down. And you get the strikeout as Madero strikes out Altuve, and then Diaz grounds out, and that ends the inning. They don't score. Big momentum swing right there, swinging towards the Braves, and they ride that momentum into what is currently a 4-run sixth inning. There's a pop-up just behind second base. Nick Allen will be caught off by Jeremy Pena, and the shortstop has it for the out and two down. But if that moment at the bottom of the fifth goes the other way, Astros probably cruising to a win. But it swings the pendulum back towards the Braves. They jump right on them.
0: The Braves bullpen has been so good this season at stranding inherited runners. And their biggest fan is probably that starting rotation because they've benefited from it so many times.
1: Two down for Drake Baldwin. And Drake with a fly ball to right field to his left, Cam Smith. He's under it, makes the catch over there towards the corner. That wraps up the top of the sixth inning. Braves with a 3-run homer by Mike Yastrzemski, and they score 4 times in the top of the sixth. We go to the bottom of the inning, 4-1 Braves.
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0: Braves 4, Astros 1 as we head into the bottom of the sixth frame here. Great job by Victor Medeiros in the bottom of the fifth. Two-thirds of an inning pitch, big strikeout, stranding 300 runners, given the Braves the momentum they needed to plate those four runs in the top. On to relieve him, right-hander A.J. Smith-Shawver, the 23-year-old, pitched out of the bullpen Monday up in Chicago. Went five innings, his first relief appearance since his Major League debut.
1: Look sharp in that outing. Here's Christian Walker. First pitch, curveball over for a called strike. You think they want to get a couple of innings out of him right here? If all goes well here?
0: I think they want to look at and see what he looks like in short relief outings.
1: Okay.
0: Because he's got a fantastic arm, and I think your hope is that if he's just pitching one or two innings, maybe that velocity spikes up into 98, 99.
1: One to Walker, and a fly ball down the right field line, slicing foul. 0-2 on him. I mean, it's good to have him stretched out to where he can pitch multiple innings, but come the postseason, I'm right there with you. I think his arm is such a weapon. So even if it's just one inning or use him similarly to how you use Fuentes the last few times, he could do both. Two, a cold third strike. Fastball at 100. That probably looked like about 110 after the first two pitches that Walker saw.
0: Yeah, you see it every year, right? Starter goes to the bullpen, usually a young guy, good arm, and then he's just a force to be reckoned with in the postseason. And A.J. has that ability, that 100-mile-an-hour fastball painted down and away. Almost impossible to hit that.
1: Here's Cam Smith with a one down. First pitch, curveball. That was a knee buckler. That was a 77-mile-an-hour curveball after the previous pitch was 100. Cam Smith had his knees buckle under him. Here's the 0-1 pitch on the way from Smith. Shawver. That's fouled back. That was a 99-mile-an-hour fastball.
0: I am curious if they told him, hey, AJ, you have one or two. Let's just see what you can do, right? Or, you know, you stretch them out. You do have some arms down, likely, Fuentes and Iglesias down at the back end of the game.
1: 0-2 pitch. Fouled back here just under us. Phillies have scored three times in the top of the eighth, and they lead the Mets 7-2. No balls and two strikes on Cam Smith. Smith-Shawver brings it. Just missed low of the splitter. Smith is 0-2 with two strikeouts. 1-2. See ya. Swung on and missing a splitter. He's 0-3 with three strikeouts. And look, if you're an opposing batter facing this guy one time, and it's 99 with a heater, here's a splitter, here's a curveball. I mean, best of luck to you. But I don't know how you can see him enough to really link in and figure out what he's doing.
0: That was a really nasty splitter there for the strikeout.
1: Nick Allen takes the ball low and outside.
0: And that's a very important pitch for A.J. And last couple times out, when he's going longer, hasn't had the swing and miss on that. That's also another factor. Does he get more swing and miss in that if he's just going short outings?
1: Allen takes the ball low and outside. Because I'm right there with you. You're going to get that burst in the fastball in a shorter outing, especially come the postseason. We're thinking about 99 and 100 and how that plays. All about control. 2-0 pitch. There's a called strike. And he's shown pretty good command of that fastball, even 98-99. 2-1 to Allen. And a weak ground ball to third. Taken on a chest-high hop by Dubon. He sends his best fastball across the diamond for the out. It's a 1-2-3 bottom of the sixth inning put together by Smith-Shawver. So six innings in the books. We go to the top of the seventh, 4-1 Braves.
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1: Making our way into the top of the seventh inning here in Houston. Braves have a 4-1 lead on the Astros. Magic number is down to one. One victory by the Braves here today. They will be NL East champions. And after that four-run sixth inning, Braves getting a little bit closer. Ronald Acuna leads it off at the top of the seventh inning. And Stu Uyola on the mound for the Astros. Pitches the ball up and in. Alongside Darren O'Day and our producer-engineer Jonathan Chadwick, Ben Ingram here with you from Daikin Park in Houston. Ronald Acuna, 1-for-3 with a single. No fouling back into our right. Folks, Napa is a proud partner of your Atlanta Braves. With America's largest network of parts and care, Napa has all the bases covered when it comes to your ride. Braves looking for their seventh division title in the last nine seasons. 1-1 pitch. Acuna takes a breaking ball inside. Missed with a slider. Should the Braves go on and win the division, it would be their 19th NL East title and their 24th division title altogether in franchise history. 2-1 fouled back, two balls, two strikes. They're trying to make some history here in Houston. Acuna, Olsen, Harris here in the top of the seventh inning. Acuna takes a ball high. Count runs full on Ronald Acuna. This right-hander, Miguel Uyola from Puerto Plata, the Dominican Republic. Just 24 years old. Rookie about to spin the 3-2 pitch. Acuna check swing. An appeal. Didn't go. Lead-off walk in the seventh inning. That's how the sixth inning started. It's now the fourth walk allowed by Astros pitchers. And now Matt Olson up to the plate.
0: Ronald hasn't just been punishing baseballs lately. The quality of his at-bats has improved. He's really not helping pitchers out as much by chasing out of the strike zone. It's a very welcome sight.
1: Yola steps off the back of the rubber. Olsen 0-for-3. He was robbed of a base hit and an RBI back on the fifth inning on a nice defensive play by Nick Allen. And Olsen takes a first pitch strike from Yola. These folks here in Houston have an eye on the scoreboard. Texas is trailing Toronto 3-2. That game's in the fifth inning. Olsen takes a ball high. One ball, one strike.
0: Here's some little bit of data for you, A.J. Smith-Shawver. Fastball, average fastball tonight and today, 98.8. That's up almost 3 miles an hour. The splitter also jumped up 3 miles an hour, so impressive stuff from him.
1: 1-1 fouled back. So getting that little boost you're talking about by being told, look, we're going with you for an inning, maybe two, see what you look like. Mm-hmm. And he hasn't disappointed.
0: No.
1: That's lethal.
0: And, you know, this is a very meaningful game. Both teams scratching and clawing for it. But you put that guy in the playoffs with that extra adrenaline, oof, look out.
1: 1-2 to Olsen. And a chopper to third. Paredes has it. Quick throw to second for one. And over to first base for two. Where he gloved that, he was closer to second than he was to third as they had their defenders well off the line. So that's a 5-6-3 double play. It was Pena covering the bag. Two down in the seventh inning. Michael Harris pops it up towards foul ground. That'll reach the seats as fans go standing, reaching for it. Nothing in one on Michael Harris. Michael with two walks also reached an error. The walk he had in the sixth inning to lead off the inning, very impressive. And with a fly ball here, actually there's a pop-up into the infield. I thought might reach center field, but that'll be caught at second base by Nick Allen. So it's a 1-2-3-7. As the Braves send the minimum to the plate. The seventh inning stretch is brought to you by the Warrior Alliance. The Warrior Alliance is stepping up to the plate to help Warriors navigate to success after military service. Visit thewarrioralliance.org to learn more. We'll keep it right here for God Bless America. That'll be brought to you in just a moment by Lauren Sowell. Looking ahead to the bottom of the seventh, the Astros will be sending up 9-1-2 in the inning. But before we step aside, let's send it down to Lauren Sowell. And she'll bring us God Bless America here on this beautiful Sunday from Houston.

0: That's Lauren Sowell. We go to the bottom of the seventh inning, 4-1 Braves.
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0: Braves 4, Astros 1, into the bottom of the seventh inning. Alongside Darren O'Day and our producer-engineer Jonathan Chadwick, Ben Ingram here with you. It'll be 9-1-2 coming up for Houston. Still A.J. Smith-Shawver on the mound. Bryce Matthews, 1-for-2 with a single. First pitch swinging and missing. Well, I've made a child cry today. Just hit rock bottom in between innings here in Houston. Here's the 0-1 pitch. Bryce Matthews takes a called strike. Here in Houston, all the booths in the press box, they supply a basket of peanuts and Cracker Jacks. And they're here for us to toss out to fans during the seventh inning stretch. And there are fans just below us. There's the 0-2 pitch on the way to Bryce Matthews. Well, he just sawed him off. That'll be rolled foul. Got in on his hands and busted the bat. So the fans are, what would you say, about 10 feet down below us?
1: Mm-hmm.
0: Not like we're in a press box where fans are, you know, several dozen feet below us. They're right there. And I'm just trying to softly toss these peanuts and Cracker Jacks out there to fans and some kids out there. And I'm seeing all these kids who are getting bags of peanuts and Cracker Jacks tossed to them by other booths. And I see one girl who's just looking for anybody to throw her something. That pitch will be swung on and missed. Fastball at 100, and he strikes out Matthews, one down. So she's right here in the road just under our booth, and she's got her hands straight up. I don't know, maybe 8 or 9 years old. And I just tossed the bag of peanuts right out there to her. She whiffed it, hit her right in the nose, and then she just buried her head into her dad's side and started weeping. Thanks to me. Jeremy Pena takes a called strike. It wasn't a hard throw.
1: Hope she enjoys her last baseball game.
0: Got an ABS challenge here. That was actually called a ball. I thought it was a strike just watching the pitch. Braves will challenge, and the Braves will win. That is a strike. Drake gets that one overturned.
1: Well, just over your left shoulder, there is a sign that says, "For fan safety, please toss items lightly."
0: It was a very gentle toss.
1: Uh-huh.
0: Here's the 0-1 pitch. Chase and a miss by Pena. I'm going to have to go get her a funnel cake now. Nothing in two on Pena.
1: Mouth is so swollen she can't eat.
0: 0-2 pitch. Pena strikes out. He didn't have a prayer. That was a slider in the dirt, and A.J. Smith-Shawver has another strikeout. Back-to-back K's in the seventh. Ray Kerr up and tossing in the bullpen. I mean, this is closer-type stuff,
1: yeah,
0: A.J.
1: He looks like a different pitcher. 4 out of 5 batters go down on strikes. Quality stuff, controlling all of his pitches, slider, curveball, splitter, and the fastball command has been extraordinary, especially the velocity he's throwing at.
0: 4-1 Braves, bottom of the seventh. Jordan Alvarez, 1-for-3 with a single. Ball outside of him, 1-ball and 0 strikes. The average baseball game has 9 innings. That means 9 chances to put the original Louisiana hot sauce on all your favorite ballpark eats. They're all tastier with the official hot sauce of the Atlanta Braves. It's Louisiana Hot. Buy you some. 1-0 sent foul into the seats down the left field line. One and one on Jordan Alvarez. Smith-Shawver brings it. That's fouled back. 1-2. Fastball 99. You know he'd love to finish him off with heat.
1: It'd be quite a statement.
0: Alvarez, big, powerful left-handed batter, taps two corners of the plate with the end of his bat. 1-2. Cracked out past a diving Ozzy Albies. And a base in the right field. It was a 2-out, 2-strike splitter.
1: A good pitch, just a better swing. The splitter was down and away following a fastball at 99. So, you know, sometimes you just got to tip your cap.
0: He can cover so much of the plate, Alvarez can. He's at first for Isak Paredes. 4-1 Braves in the seventh. First pitch fastball called strike. Got to get Paredes here. You don't want Altuve coming to the plate with two men on base. Right on right matchup on the 0-1 pitch. Ground ball pulled foul past Tony Perez Chica, their third base coach. Way ahead, nothing and two. A.J. Smith-Shawver has faced six batters before facing Paredes here. He has four strikeouts. And the 0-2, old foul. There's another two-strike slitter. Way ahead of Paredes, nothing and two. Righty comes set. Very small lead at first by Alvarez. 0-2 pitch. Cracked foul into the seats down the left field line. Another splitter.
1: Not only is AJ's fastball 3 miles an hour hard, he's got 3 extra inches of induced vertical break on it. It's up to 18 inches. That's that ride at the top of the zone, and we love seeing that. That's a good swing and miss trait on a fastball.
0: 0-2 pitch. Blow it outside with a cutter. Well, it's just one outing, but the sample size for the way that they're using him here, seeing an uptick in everything. Needs one more strike to put him away in the seventh. 1-2 on the way. And a fly ball down the left field line, hooking to the corner. That's a foul ball into the seats. One ball and two strikes on Isak Paredes. Had a big series. While he's 0-2 today with a walk, 4 hits in the series and 4 RBIs. 4-1 Braves, bottom of the seventh. Runner at first, 2 down. This will be the 30th pitch in relief by Smith-Shawver. 1-2, and he bounced a splitter that bounces away from Baldwin and down to second base for Alvarez on a wild pitch. Splitter well out in front of the plate. Really been hunting that third strike with a splitter against the last two batters. Trying to execute it well, but a 2-2 count now on Paredes. See if he goes back to it. Righty spins it. That's popped up towards foul territory. Olsen coming to the dugout. So is Baldwin. And that's into the first row behind the Astros dugout.

0: Paredes adjusts his batting gloves. Bright white batting gloves, now digging back in. Takes a long look at A.J. Smith-Shawver. A.J. set right at the belly. 2-2 pitch, sport foul into the Braves dugout. Smith-Shawver from the state of Texas, out of Colleyville, Texas. Former two-sport star in high school, football and baseball. Trying to put away Paredes. And he cuts loose a 2-2. And that breaking ball is sent deep and foul into the sweet level down the left field line. That was a big curveball.
1: Yeah, he's trying to use that velocity difference on the curveball to the fastball. 78 versus the 100-mile-an-hour fastball. He's just slowing down his mechanics a little bit to throw it that slow, and the hitters are picking up on it.
0: The 11th pitch of the battle. And a little flare out to short, caught by Kim. Showed him a 97-mile-an-hour sinker, and he's hit a Roman candle flare out to shortstop. So that ends the bottom of the seventh. No runs, one hit, no errors, and one left. Seven innings in the books. We go to the top of the eighth, 4-1 Braves.
2: 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Right on the black. 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
1: We're into the top of the eighth. Braves leading it 4-1. Miguel Oyola, very nice job by the Astros bullpen. Two innings pitched, no runs. Ended up facing the minimum. On to relieve him, another right-hander, 28-year-old out of Japan, Tatsuya Imai. Tatsuya made 15 starts for the Braves to start the season, then moved to the bullpen. Middle of the summer.
0: First pitch to Mauricio Dubon. Sent foul into the seats down the right field line. Tatsuya Imai. Right-hander. 5'11", 175, 0-1 pitch. Dubon slugs it towards right center field, seeking the gap, and that'll be caught by Cam Smith. What a long way to get there. Charging hard to his right, running it down, and one away here in the eighth inning.
1: My, lots of strikeouts, 11.24 strikeouts per nine, but also way too many walks. He's walking 15-plus percent of batters, and that's not going to get it done in the starting rotation.
0: One out for Ozzie Albies. Albies swings and misses. You go back to that four-run fourth inning for the Braves, while the three-run homer by Mike Yastrzemski is what is in the spotlight, understandably so. It was Ozzie Albies' bloop base hit that broke the dam open there in the sixth inning. And a bloop base hit to tie the game. There's a ball low. And then the next batter, Mike Yastrzemski, hit one into the seats over the right field wall. Four runs, six hits for the Braves. One run, seven hits, and an error for the Astros. Imai brings a 1-1 pitch. Inside, two balls and a strike. Trying to lock up the NL East today. That game in New York, a final. Phillies defeated the Mets 7-2. Well, the magic number is 1. 2-1 and a two-hopper to first base. Glove behind the bag by Walker. Steps on it with his right foot. And two down in the eighth inning. Let me ask you this. If the Braves were to go on and win this game and clinch the division, how different do you think the lineup and the approach on the mound, especially when it comes to the starters, would look for the final week of the season?
1: Well, I think with the starters in particular, you have to start lining them up for the postseason. And that's what they've already done with Chris Sale. And Tyler Mahle is going to follow him. So they're lined up for game 1 and 2. I think you might give a couple relievers a bit of a blow.
0: Mike Yastrzemski takes a call at strike.
1: And, you know, you baby him a little bit so then you can whip him in the postseason and really get the most out of them. You know, I think the Braves will probably still put out a pretty good lineup every night.
0: Well, you know, Olsen wants to be in there every night. There's a ball low. Keep the consecutive game streak at play. You know, there could be nights where he goes out there for 5 innings, go get a couple of at-bats, and then Dom Smith goes to finish the game at first base. But I think you'll see some of these guys who have been on the bench most of the season get some starts here and there. That's in foul. Brewer Hicklin getting a start in right field today, but you can see a little bit more of him or Kyle Farmer. Good news is Walt can do whatever he wants to do.
1: Yes. Yeah, that's the luxury of clinching the division. And you still have an outside chance of catching the Dodgers for the 2 seed in the NL. You know, I think it'd be good for this team to play competitive baseball all the way to the end of the season.
0: Yeah, good point. 1-2 from Imai, fouled off by Yastrzemski. And I'm sure that can be challenging for a manager because you're trying to do that. You're trying to put out a good product every single night and continue to keep the team in this mode that they have been in, where they're playing good ball and being aggressive, but at the same time managing to be the best version of yourself with your roster come the postseason. Imai kicks and brings a 1-2 pitch, and he strikes out Yastrzemski with a low slider. So the Braves go down 1-2-3 in the top of the eighth inning. We're off to the bottom of the eighth, 4-1 Braves.
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0: We're into the bottom of the eighth. Braves leading at 4-1, just six outs away from the sweep and clinching the NL East. Altuve, Diaz, and Walker do up for the Astros in the inning. They'll be facing a new pitcher, Ray Kerr. He relieves A.J. Smith-Shawver, who was dominant. Two innings pitched, four strikeouts. I think he showed the Braves exactly what they wanted to see. Kerr's got seven games as a Brave this season. 14 and a third innings pitched. He has been going multiples, including his last outing. Very impressive. Three innings against the Phillies on the 13th.
1: Jose Altuve takes ball low and inside. Ray Kerr on the mound in the Yanmar strikeout the side inning. And if Ray can strike out the side in order, our contestant David Coker will be the winner of a brand new Yanmar ZTR. 1-0 from Kerr. Ground ball to short, taken on one hop by Kim. He spears it, sends it to first base, and one down. So no winner in the Yanmar strikeout the side inning, but if Ray had struck out the side in order, would have been a winner for David Coker. Enter all season long at Braves.com/Yanmar for your chance to win a Yanmar ZTR and to be entered for a grand prize tractor drawing at the end of the season. Yanmar, built together, backed longer. 4-1 Braves, bottom of the eighth inning. One down for Yainer Diaz. He's 1-for-3. Swings and misses at a first pitch fastball. And you've really got some arms coming along at the right time out of the bullpen, don't you?
0: I was just thinking the same thing.
1: So much of the season, you're thinking about the back end. Here's the 0-1 pitch. There's a ball outside, with it being Lee, Suarez, and Iglesias. And, of course, the Braves have been without Suarez since early July. Lee and Iglesias have been absolutely terrific. There's the 1-1 pitch on the way to Yainer Diaz. That'll be swung on and missed. But to win in October, you've got to have a really good, deep bullpen. And it can't be just those guys.
0: Mm-hmm.
1: And we've been talking about the possibility of getting Suarez back. He'll be putting together a rehab coming up soon. I believe that's today, actually. There's the 1-2 pitch. There's a ball outside. But you need more than that. And what we've seen from Didier Fuentes has been a massive story. Ray Kerr down the stretch has had some big outs. What A.J. Smith-Shawver did today, he could be used in a big role come the postseason. And you're seeing more and more options of guys who are difference makers. 2-2 is outside. Victor Maderos throwing 100 miles an hour. And suddenly, Darren, you have guys who are emerging and being competitive and knowing there are opportunities there to help this team win in the postseason. And they haven't disappointed. 3-2 on the wave to Diaz. Fly ball to right. Hicklin will go back. Hicklin's at the wall. He leaps, and that's gone. Yainer Diaz with a home run to right field.

0: stakes really put a lot of emphasis on swinging this stuff, right? You have to be able to miss a bat when you need to. And those guys you just named, Fuentes, we already know he's going to be there. Smith, Schauber, Kerr, these guys could all, and Medeiros, all have just top-end stuff. And if you can get them on a hot streak, they're going to be a force to be reckoned with in the postseason.
1: Got to have that depth, because I don't care how good your starting pitching is, you have to be able to link your starter to your big arms at the back end of the bullpen.
0: Yes.
1: If you don't have that, that's going to be a weak spot, and that's where you'll lose games in the postseason.
0: You can't have enough good bullpen arms in the postseason.
1: Base is empty, one down, bottom of the eighth, 4-2 Braves. Kerr misses outside, but this will be challenged by Drake Bortle. He won an ABS challenge a couple of innings ago. He'll win this one. Boy, what an aerial attack on the strike zone that was. Matt came in high, and at the last second dipped over, and a stitch of the ball touched the zone. If you're Christian Walker, you got to be thinking, I don't know what I'm supposed to do with that pitch. 0-2 on Walker. He wants to call time and go for a walk after that one. I don't blame him. Kerr's 0-2. That missed high. And how about the challenge by Drake there, too, to feel like he got that pitch?
0: Going to be an important part going forward as well. You know, the catcher's been good at behind the plate challenging pitches.
1: 1-2 tipped into the bed for strike three. I mean, that strike two pitch was a ball for 60 feet 5 inches, and then that last inch.
0: That's a good point, and that's not exaggeration. You're right, just the very edge of that ball clipped the corner of the zone.
1: Two down in the eighth inning. Cam Smith digging in. Been a tough day for Cam Smith. 0 for 3 with 3 strikeouts. Takes the first pitch strike. Curveball over the outside corner. In the ninth, the Braves will have 8, 9, and 1 coming up. Hicklin, Kim, and Baldwin. Chasing a miss by Smith, 0-2. Trying to fan him for the fourth time today. Two to Smith. Check swing. Curveball low and in. 1-2. Ray Kerr gave up a home run 2 batters ago to Yiner Diaz. That brought the Astros to within 2 runs, and now trying to put away Smith here in the 8th inning. A 1-2 pitch. High and outside. 2 balls, 2 strikes. Smith struck out looking in the 2nd inning. Struck out looking in the 4th inning. Struck out swinging in the 6th inning. 2-2 from Kerr. And a soft tapper halfway to the mound. Kerr has it. Spins and throws. There's the 3rd out. And the Braves will carry at least a 2-run lead to the bottom of the 9th. Astros get a homer from Diaz. We go to the top of the 9th. 4-2 Braves.
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3: We've reached the top of the ninth inning here in Houston. Braves have a 4-2 lead on the Astros. And it's still Emi on the mound for Houston. They'll be facing 8-9-1 in the Braves order, starting with Hicklin, then Kim, and then Baldwin. And the Braves on top by 2 runs. Hicklin 0-for-3, couple strikeouts and a ground out. He swings and misses. First pitch from Emi, good fastball at 95, 0-1. Looking ahead to the bottom of the ninth, the Astros will send out Allen, Matthews, and Pena. That's who's due up anyway. Chasing a miss by Hicklin on a ball low. 0-2. Chatting with Walt Weiss before the game about if he had a lead going to the ninth inning and if it were a save situation, how would you play that? Because on one side of things, you'd say, well, you could go with Iglesias, but he's worked the last 2 games. Here's the 0-2 pitch on the way to Brewer. Hicklin. Hicklin swings and misses for strike 3-1 down. And if you had to win today, there's no doubt it'd be Iglesias. As for a postseason situation, it'd be Iglesias. But he said, we're not going to chase that right now. And we want to manage this intelligently. We've got an off day tomorrow. Still have a week left to be played. And plenty of rope left, needing just one game to go your way the rest of the way to clinch the division. So it sounds like they're going to lay off of Russell.
4: I think so.
3: Meanwhile, Dylan Dodd up and throwing in the bullpen. Ha-Sung Kim takes the ball up and in.
4: And not only does it give your guys a day off, you know, Russell and Didier, Dylan Lee, but it gives these guys a shot of adrenaline into a situation they might not see during the regular season, but they will be seeing in the postseason.
3: 1-0 to Kim as the ball low and outside.
4: In terms of, you know, I got some extra velocity today. I have a little more adrenaline. I'm in a situation I'm not normally in. How do you handle that? How do you get yourself under control and attack the strike zone?
3: Ball low and outside. A 4-run 6th inning, the story in this one for the Braves. And a 3-run homer by Yastrzemski in that frame. 3-0 to Kim, right down the middle for a call strike. Base is empty, 1 down. Kim trying to reach for the first time. He'll fight it off foul, arcing into the seats down the first baseline. 12 strikeouts by Astro pitchers. 10 of them by the starter, Hunter Brown. Braves score those 4 runs in the 6th inning. Currently on top here on the 3-2 pitch. And a called 3rd strike. Perfectly placed fastball away from Kim that touched the outside corner. Emi with 3 straight strikeouts going back to the 8th inning. 2 down for Drake Baldwin. Baldwin with a huge cut and a miss at a slider. Now he was coming out of his cleats for that thing. Drake has been on twice, a walk and a single. He's been big in this series. 6 hits in this series for Baldwin. Flip foul over to our left. No balls and 2 strikes on Baldwin. Emi rubs up a brand new baseball. He's the 4th pitcher used by the Astros today. His 0-2 to Drake Baldwin. Check swing. He did not go. 1-2. A Ronald Acuna swinging a weighted bat in the on-deck circle. Baldwin trying to keep the top of the ninth inning alive. Ebi sends it up there, and there's a called third strike. So he strikes out the side in order, but we have played 8.5 innings. The Braves, with a 2-run lead, are 3 outs away from winning the division. We go to the bottom of the ninth inning, 4-2 Braves.
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0: Into the bottom of the ninth inning, Braves on top of the Astros 4-2. They are three outs away from clinching the National League East. And on the mound for the Braves will be the left-hander Dylan Dodd. 6'2", 210-pound left-hander. On the mound for the 46th time this season. He's 4-1 with a 2.36 ERA. He does have one save this year. That was all the way back in April, a three-inning save versus Cleveland. Up to the plate, Nick Allen on the first pitch, swung on, missed. Nothing and one on Nick Allen. Alongside Darren O'Day and our producer-engineer Jonathan Chadwick, Ben Ingram here with you from Daikin Park in Houston. Here's the 0-1 pitch on the way from Dodd. Swung on, missed, 0-2. If the Braves could win this thing, they'd be a season-best 28 games over 500. And they'd be champions of the East for the seventh time in the last 9 years. Nothing and two on Nick Allen. 0-2. Got him swinging. Strike three, one down. And the Braves are two outs away. One down for Bryce Matthews. Matthews is 1-for-3 with a single, a strikeout, and a ground out. Braves have used Perez, Maderos, Smith-Shawver, Kerr, and Dodd on the mound. Looking for a sweep in Houston and a division title. That'll be tip foul by Bryce Matthews. Nothing and one. After Matthews, it's Pena. A one to Matthews. Popped up, spinning back our way, and out of play. Nothing and two. Defense the same as it's been the entire game. Yaz, Harris, and Hicklin left to right in the outfield. Dubon, Kim, Albies, and Olsen left to right on the infield. And that battery of Baldwin behind the dish and Dodd on the mound. 0-2. And the lefty brings it. Missed high. One ball, two strikes. Astros scored once in the fourth, once in the eighth. Two solo homers is how they've scored their runs. Dodge 1-2. Missed a little bit high with a sinker. Two balls, two strikes. Don't want him to reach base and bring the tying run to the plate. Dodge trying to lock in right here. He comes set right at the belt. On the 2-2 pitch. Got him swinging. Good cutter down and in. Back-to-back strikeouts, and before Pena climbs in, let's pause 10 seconds for station ID on the Atlanta Braves Radio Network.
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0: Braves fans rising down the third base line. First pitch from Dodd, and a called strike. Nothing and one on Jeremy Pena. Dodd set right at the belt. And a high fly ball to left and spinning foul and out of play. Nothing and two on Pena.
2: One strike away. It's about as locked in as you're going to see a bunch of Major League Baseball players on a field.
0: Looking for one more strike to bring this thing home. And the 0-2 pitch. Fought off foul. Pena has been on base twice in the game. A single and a fielder's choice. 4-2 Braves, bottom of the ninth inning. One strike from a division title. 0-2 pitch. Missed high. 1-2. 165 days ago, it was April the 8th, and the Braves jumped into first place that day. They haven't given it up since then. 1-2. Got him swinging. Strike three. And the Braves are division champions in 2026. Back on April the 8th, it was the day after Walt Weiss tackled Jorge Soler in Anaheim in the bench-clearing brawl. And the Braves took first place that day, wrestling it away from everybody else. and they did not let it go the rest of the way. And they are champions in the East for the seventh time in the last 9 years. And what a bounce back from last season. This team taking over first place 2 weeks into the season, Darren, and not letting it go the rest of the way. That says a lot about these champions.
2: Yeah, managerial change this season. You didn't know where it was going to go. Struggled last season. Had to fight through adversity. You mentioned they've had first place for 165 days, but this season didn't come without its struggles. A lot of injuries. These guys just kept battling and reclaimed the NL East title.
0: You ready to celebrate or what?
2: I am.
0: We got a big celebration coming up. The team is shaking hands and hugging down on the field. And we'll be with you throughout the celebration. In fact, Darren will be going down to the clubhouse and interviewing players. He'll be down there drowning in champagne while we're working air traffic control up here. And I wish you the best.
2: Thank you.
0: I can't wait for it.
2: I might need a snorkel.
0: Get a snorkel and some goggles.
2: A lot of these guys were my former teammates, so they might have some hatred to get out on me.
0: Looking forward to it. For the Astros in the ninth, no runs, no hits, no errors, none left. Final score. Braves win it, 4-2 over the Astros. They are division champions in 2026. Back with the totals after this.
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0: Tell you what, the Braves have gotten really good at celebrations in Houston, Texas. It was right here 5 years ago that the Braves won the World Series. And here we are 5 years later. They have clinched the National League East on this same field. And the team down the third baseline right now receiving their caps and championships T-shirts. And putting on the shirts and the caps, about to take a team photo. And then it'll be time to pop some champagne down there in that visiting clubhouse. Here are the totals. Let me tell you about the Home Depot Player of the Game first. The Home Depot is proud to present today's Player of the Game. That'll be Mike Yastrzemski. He hit the three-run home run in the sixth inning to give the Braves the lead. They never looked back. And Mike Yastrzemski, your Player of the Game, built by the Home Depot, how doers get more done. So here are the totals for the Braves. Four runs, six hits, no errors, and six men left on base. One homer, a three-run home run by Mike Yastrzemski in the sixth inning for the Astros. Two runs, eight hits, one error, eight men left on base. They had two homers, both solo shots, one by Altuve, one by Diaz. And the Braves sweep this series. They've won seven games in a row in this ballpark, going back to Game 6 of the 2021 World Series. Braves improved to 92-64 on the season. They're a season best 28 games over 500. Meanwhile, the Astros are 77-79. As they are behind the Rangers for first place in the American League West. Victor Maderos is the winning pitcher. Maderos improves to 5-1, ERA of 3.66 for him. Brian King takes the loss. He's now 3-6 with a 5.40 ERA. Dylan Dodd with a save. It is his second of the year. Time of the game, 2 hours, 46 minutes, in front of 36,612. And a reminder, the Braves hit one home run today, so that means you'll score $100 off a set of Goodyear or Cooper tires tomorrow only, plus a free alignment and a free oil change with your tire purchase only from Tire Discounters. 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The team is currently on the grass between the third base line and the mound, and they are taking team photographs right now. Probably about seven or eight cameramen down there taking a picture of the entire group wearing their championship shirts and caps. Photographers are satisfied. Team's now heading to the clubhouse, and the celebration is about to be on. We'll step aside. When we come back, we'll tell you about the next game. That'll be Tuesday back at home, and we'll also have a reaction for the Braves clubhouse. We'll send it down to Darren once we come back, as he'll be amongst all the champagne and all the celebration down there when we come back. 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

0: Braves winner here in Houston, 4-2 over the Astros. They have swept the series. They've won their 92nd game of the year. And the Braves have clinched the National League East for the seventh time in the last 9 years. It's the 24th division title in Braves franchise history, the 19th time that they've won the East. And for the Braves, you think about these NL East titles, 19 division titles in the last 32 years. I mean, just historic for that long of a span. And looking for more success once we get into October. Braves still have 6 games left to be played in the regular season. Off day tomorrow. And our next broadcast will be coming up on Tuesday when the Braves and the Reds get together at Truist Park in Atlanta. We'll see the Reds for 3 Tuesday, Wednesday, Thursday, and then fly down to Miami and see the Marlins Friday, Saturday, Sunday. And the regular season ends 1 week from today. And the Braves, as a division winner, will be at home at least for the wild card series. There is a chance they could still catch the Dodgers. That's still mathematically possible. But as it stands now, the Braves, the 3 seed on the National League side of things, and that would have them hosting a best 2 out of 3 in a wild card series scenario. So all that's in front of us. Meanwhile, the team has made their way into the clubhouse, so we're going to be heading down to the clubhouse now. Looks like Darren O'Day is ready. Darren, are you down there in the midst of the celebration?
1: I'm here, buddy. I'm still dry, surprisingly.
0: Well, you better enjoy it because I don't think it's going to last long.
1: I don't think so either. Yeah, it looks like to me the guys are all setting up, choosing their high ground to shower somebody, most likely Walt Weiss, who's about to get very wet after he gives a speech to the guys.
0: All right, very good. All right, stay right there. Let me get the rest of these details. Braves and Reds coming up Tuesday. Our Braves Radio Network coverage will begin at 6 o'clock Eastern with a Ford leadoff show. And first pitch will be at 7:15 as I'll be joined by Joe Simpson for that call. Brandon Williamson will be hitting the ball for the Reds. He's 4-4 with a 5.56 ERA. J.R. Ritchie goes for the Braves. He's 1-3 with a 5.03 ERA. So that'll be coming up on Tuesday. But in the meantime, we get to celebrate what has taken place here. And Darren, this is just a tremendous season. It's been a year with the Braves, like we said. Jumped into first place in the second week of April, never let go of it the rest of the way. And looking down there at that bunch as you're inside the clubhouse right now, just a remarkable campaign where they've been so consistent and never let go of first place. I think that might be the most impressive part.
1: I think so, too. And you work so hard to achieve this. And, it's an absolute grind to go through a whole major league season and playing against some really good opponents, right? The big payroll teams up north. And these guys have handled every challenge, everything that's been thrown in front of them, and just been so consistent, held onto that lead for so many months. And here they are. They finally get to pay off and celebrate it.
0: That's right. That was 165 days ago the Braves took over first place and have not given it up since then. So like I said, 6 games left to be played, and what the Braves get to do now is line up everybody they want to line up, from the rotation to the guys in the bullpen to giving some breaks to guys in the lineup here and there, as much or as little as they want to over the course of the next week.
1: Hey, Ben, I think Walt's about to address the team here.
0: All right, let's hear from Walt Weiss. As he's down there inside the clubhouse.
1: You want me to tell him to talk a little louder, Ben?
0: Is he speaking right now?
1: He is.
0: Okay.
1: He is.
0: Yeah, we can't hear him right now, unfortunately.
1: He's using his quiet voice. I think he's going to get loud here in a minute.
0: Well, I know we'll hear an eruption from the clubhouse in just a little while. So once we hear that eruption, I'll know that I can lay out and we can hear that celebration on the air. But I'm sure that's a speech that Walt Weiss has been thinking about for a while. And it goes all the way back to his very first speech at spring training. I mean, this is his first year as manager and taking over. And the standard is still the standard. The goal is still the goal, to win the division, get into the postseason, and win a World Series. And that first box has been checked as the Braves have won the division here in 2026. By the way, a very classy move by the Astros, as they have on their video board here. Congratulations message to the Braves for winning the NL East. And a tip of the cap to Houston for that class. Don't expect any less, and we certainly appreciate it. Well, getting back to the point, Walt Weiss taking over as manager, getting this team back on top in the East. And a guy who's done it in his own way, and a man who's been a tremendous leader for this team. I think Walt's abilities as a leader so impressive. They're having a good time now. Sounds like bedlam down in the clubhouse as the champagne celebration begins.
1: Yeah.
0: And well-deserved, Darren.
1: I'm guessing you heard that one.
0: Absolutely.
1: Yeah, as excited as Walt is, he kept it quiet. You know, he's understated. He knows there's bigger goals on the horizon, but I'm sure he wants to celebrate this achievement with all these guys that have really given him a great first season as a manager for the Braves.
0: You're not dry anymore, are you?
1: I am still dry at the moment. I don't expect it to last very long. You know, the first salvo takes some time. You cut your hands, you know, opening that first champagne bottle if it's your first time, and it just takes you a minute to reload.
0: Well, you just grab whomever you want. You just start interviewing players as much as you can. Once you grab the mic and say who you've got, go ahead with it. And in the meantime, go ahead.
1: We're going to start off with a bang here. We got Walt Weiss, skipper of the Braves. Walt, congratulations, first of all. How are you feeling right now?
2: Yeah, it's great, man. It's a long journey. You know, winning division, it's tough to do, especially when you're talking about being in NL East. This group has been unbelievably resilient. I think that's their identity, because they've done it all year. Lots of guys stepping up, using everybody, using the whole roster. There's a lot of great stories in this room. It's been a great year.
1: And you were here for all the division titles as a bench coach. And this one has to be even sweeter, right? First year as the manager of the Braves?
2: Yeah, it's different. It's different for sure. You know, I always say, nobody wears a loss like a manager does. You know? But winning's pretty good, too.
1: Yeah, a lot more stress, right, as the big dog. And it's a privilege to lead these men. You know, you guys, it's such a special group here. Can you tell me a little bit about your leaders and how they helped you get through your first season as a manager and achieve this first goal?
2: Yeah, look, I challenge all these guys to be a leader in their own way, regardless if they got a week in the big leagues or 10 years. You know, leadership comes in a lot of different forms, and you can lead in your own way, even as a young player, by the way you compete, the way you care and pull for one another. But, you know, we got guys like Chris Sale and Olsen. Those two guys have been my point guys, you know, for most of the year when I bounce stuff off them. You got guys like Ozzie and Austin Riley, Murph. It goes on and on. So, and even guys that come in like Martin. So it's a great group. We got a great mix. But, man, it's a resilient group.
1: It sure is. You have an embarrassment of riches on the leadership side. First box checked in the grand plan. I can't wait to see where you take these guys the rest of the way.
2: All right. Appreciate it, D.
1: All right.
0: All right. That is Walt Weiss. Appreciate it, Darren. Good to start off with a manager. And Walt's been so great all season long and handled this team so well and led this team.
1: And what a leader. I tell you, he was my bench coach for a long time, and he's the right man for the job. Holy cow, I got Mauricio Dubon. What's up, Mauricio? Congrats, my friend.
3: Thank you. It's fun. It's fun, man. It's fun.
1: Yeah, you've done a lot of these with the team that's just across the diamond. First one with the Braves. You have to be really happy about what you guys have achieved so far this season.
3: Yeah, you know, it's first step of what we really want to accomplish. You know, we got to celebrate today, and, you know, just focus on for playoffs.
1: So I got a confession to make to you. You are probably the favorite player on the Braves of the Braves Radio Network. No offense to everybody else. Mostly because we love watching you play baseball. We love the way you play the game, the grit, the passion. Winning matters over anything. And I think that's something the Braves needed. You're going to continue that the rest of the way for us?
3: Yes. You know, I'm telling you, man, you can't measure winning a winning player with numbers. You know, sometimes, yeah, you get the 300, the 400, the 40 home runs and everything, but, you know, no, you can't measure heart. You know, I think heart, sometimes you need that in the team, and you know, I try to show up every day like that.
1: Yeah, you do, and it shows with your you know, your prowess with hitting with two outs and runners in scoring position. There's going to be a lot of situations like that in the playoffs, and I'm telling you, BRN wants you in the box when that does happen.
3: It's going to be fun, man. It's going to be fun. No, big ball game now, so we'll go.
1: That's it. We can't wait to watch, buddy. Mauricio Dubon there.
0: Great job, Darren. Good to hear from Mauricio. And you just think about where this team would be without him. I don't even want to think about it. He's had so many great moments for this team and been an impact player in his first season here in Atlanta. And a great one to hear from right out of the box.
1: Oh, I got a big cat. I got Austin Riley, Braves first baseman. Had a day off. He's well rested. He's getting ready to do his best work of the season. How you feeling, big dog?
4: Oh, I'm good. I'm good. This is awesome. I mean, anytime you get to celebrate winning a division, like Walt said, it's the hardest thing to do. So it takes 6 months. Unbelievable group of guys. This never gets old.
1: Yeah, I mean, you say it's so hard to do because you got a couple other really good teams in this division, right? And they're trying too. This ain't no hobby, in the words of the great Kevin Kisner, is it? You got to earn this.
4: No doubt. I mean, like you said, it's a 6 month season, and takes 6 months to win the division. And like I said, with our opponents and things that we've been through, there's always going to be challenges in a major league season, and we've dealt with it well, and like I said, gonna soak this in.
1: Absolutely, you guys have earned it. It's a long journey to get here. This is just the first step of many. Correct?
4: That's right. We got the squad to go to make a run at this thing, and we have the right guys, mentally, physically, talent wise. So like I said, hopefully this is just the start.
1: Hey, before I let you go, I want to know, Walt Weiss, first season of manager. We all know him well from all his years here. Is he just the best leader? I mean, the guy has guided you through so much adversity this season, so many injuries. He's so consistent. Tell me a little bit about Walt.
4: I mean, he's an unbelievable leader. I think, he's just the perfect mix of that. They kind of like that old school, new school, understanding the game. You never see any panic from him. He's so knowledgeable of the game. And I think I said that early on before, when he first got hired. I think I did an interview. I was like, people are going to be shocked at what they see with Walt. And I think you've seen that, and I think you're going to continue to see that. So it's been unbelievable to play for him.
1: Yeah, absolutely. Thank you, Austin, for your time. Best of luck the rest of the way.
0: Darren, are you having a good time yet?
1: I am. I got to move because I got people, doing the high jump on my wire here. It's chaos down here. It looks like we got the pitchers lining up for a picture. And all the mayhem that happens down here. It's just chaos, my friends.
0: Did you get any goggles, by the way?
1: Oh, goggles are for sissies, Ben. It's a good burn. Oh, I got my friend Bryce Elder with me. Bryce, how you doing, buddy?
5: I'm pretty good. You taught me a few years ago beer sprays, too.
1: Yes, Bryce, we were teammates. We have a lot of fun together. And that's right, our listeners, if you, when you run out of champagne in these celebrations, if you take a pen and poke a hole in a beer can, shake it up, it sprays pretty well, just like champagne. Have you done that yet?
5: I hadn't. I'm waiting on everybody to settle down a little bit so they're ready for it.
1: So you're waiting for the lull when everybody thinks the champagne is gone, and then you're going to attack.
5: That's right.
1: I like it. You're a sneaky Texan, aren't you? Bryce, I think Braves Nation is so grateful for what you've done this season. Obviously on the IL right now. But you're so consistent. You post every 5 days. You give the team a chance to win. It's got to be sweet to be able to celebrate this with the rest of your teammates.
5: Yeah, no doubt. Being, like you said, on the IL right now, I appreciated letting me come down here and be a part of this. So it's a long season, and to be able to make it to this means a lot.
1: Yeah, absolutely. What a journey you guys have been on, right? It's a long one. Preparations for this started last fall, I would imagine. And to be able to do this is just a big payoff at the end.
5: Yeah, no doubt. I think last year you look at it, we'd been doing this every year, and then you almost get used to it and you take it for granted. And then after last year, be able to do it again this year, it means a lot. It's a lot of fun.
1: Absolutely, Bryce. Thank you for your time. Get ready. We're going to see you in the playoffs, right?
5: Yes, sir.
1: All right. Bryce Elder.
0: All right. Darren, you're on a roll down there, man.
1: Hey. Yeah, thank you. Hey, if you're going to pour beer on me, you got to talk to me, Mike Jastrzemski. I got Yaz. He's hitting absolute mammoth bombs to left field. What in the world is going on, Mike?
6: It's that time of year. You got to step up or get out of the way. And it's fun. Great group of guys. All you want to do is play your best for them, and it's been fun all year.
1: Yeah, absolutely. And you're getting... Listen, I love watching baseball. I love watching you play, and I especially love what you've been doing over the last 2 weeks with these blue-collar bats, working pitchers hard. And your bat at the bottom of the lineup just extends the lineup. I can't wait to see what you guys can do the rest of the way. How are you feeling about that?
6: I think that's the whole idea, right? We gotta have a deep lineup if we want to make a real run, and it's about all of us. It's not 1 through 3, it's not 2 through 5, it's the whole lineup. And as long as we can extend it, keep moving it on, try and be on base for those guys in the top of the lineup, then we're doing our job and we'll have a great run.
1: Yeah, I think so. This is your first year as a Brave, as I'm getting even wetter. Your first year as a Brave, and I think what you bring to the club, not just on the field but off the field, that locker room presence. you know, that veteran leadership, I think that's benefited this group so much. Tell me a little bit about this group of guys and what makes them special.
6: You know, I think Walt said it best earlier when he was giving his speech. He said that it's a loose group, but we're focused. And when you can have fun and genuinely enjoy coming to the field every day, being around this group of guys, then special things are going to happen. So it's a credit to every single person in this room.
1: No, you're absolutely right. I think those groups that are loose and enjoy being around each other, those are the ones that flourish in the playoffs. So best of luck the rest of the way. Keep hitting those backside bombs.
6: Appreciate it. Will do.
1: Hey. Hey. If you're going to... Ozzie Albies just got me soaking wet. Gosh darn it. I wish they'd pour some in my mouth. Instead of down my back.
0: You're earning those interviews, man. You're paying the toll to get those interviews.
1: George Poulos, come talk to me for a minute. Let the people hear the voice. I got George Poulos, Braves athletic trainer. He's a Greek god. George, how you feeling right now?
7: I feel unbelievable. Just like Walt said, it's a long 6 months to get to this point. And the bond you get with these guys, it's something that I cherish the rest of my life.
1: No doubt. Well, you're such a special part of this team, such a big part. Every spring we meet. And George addresses us, right? And the first thing you say, what's the first thing you say to the entire team the first time we gather in spring training?
7: First thing I said, whenever we have our meeting, the biggest thing I say is we're trying to win the East.
1: We're trying to win the East. And what do we do today, Georgie?
7: We just won the East.
1: That's right, baby. Congrats, Georgie. George Poulos, one of the best humans out there.
0: I think you just made broadcasting history. I don't think we've had a trainer on before.
1: Oh, man, I'm going to grab anybody that walks by. Georgie's the man. Oi! All right, now it's getting real hateful in here. Anybody that's dry is just getting ambushed.
0: This is wonderful coverage, by the way. Darren down in the carnage in the clubhouse as the Braves are celebrating a National League East championship.
1: All right, we got some issues with the music. Oh, my gosh. Bryce Elder just got me right in the eye.
0: Beer or champagne?
1: Beer. I taught him well.
0: Yeah, you did.
1: I taught him well. All right, I got a special guest here. I got Braves first baseman Matt Olson. Matt, incredible season. 40 bombs, all right, for the big cat. And my favorite part of the season... I don't know if it was 40 disappointed faces when you hit a home run that the pitcher had the gall to throw you that, or your 4 stolen bases. Are you looking to steal some bags in this postseason coming up?
8: Yeah, I'd call myself a threat now. 4 for 4. I don't know. I'm pretty sure 100% is good. I haven't been doing this a lot, but I'm pretty sure when you don't get thrown out, it's a good thing, right?
1: No, absolutely, dude. You're a silent threat. We talked about the 40 home runs. That's awesome. You do so much on all the phases of the game, offense, defense, best first baseman in the game. Got some more hardware coming for your shelf this season. You think you guys got in this group what it takes to go deep in this postseason?
8: Absolutely. Man, I feel like the season is always kind of a good test for you know, what you have. And we've played some crazy games that we've come out on top of. We've been tested a bunch. We played some bad baseball and then gone into a big series, played good baseball. You know, just kind of like little stuff along the way, little reminders of the group you got. And, you know, obviously it's all about getting hot at the right time, but I'd take this group up against anybody.
1: I couldn't agree more. And a lot of the guys are getting hot at the right time, as you mentioned. And we talk about a lot on the broadcast. The way you guys are winning lately, just punishing the opposing team's bullpen. A lot of late wins, a lot of comeback wins, and I can't think anything, but that's a positive going into the playoffs, right? Because you're going to have some tight ball games.
8: Yeah, I mean, especially playoffs too. You know, their starters will come out a little earlier. You know, other than the big dogs, they're gonna play matchups, and to be able to get to some of those big power bullpen arms like we've done here in the last couple weeks is going to be huge for us.
1: All right, last question for you. Are you going to take a day off between now and the end of the season, or are you just going to keep playing all the way through?
8: maybe we'll sneak a DH. I mean, you know, sure, I could probably a little more worn down than a relief pitcher would be, like, especially a sidearm relief pitcher, but
1: the worst kind.
8: No, we're gonna keep running it out.
1: Yeah, I think you should. Yeah, quite an achievement leading the Braves to another division title. I'm sure it means a little bit more having the 2-year hiatus. I can't wait to see how far you guys take this thing.
8: Thanks, Greg.
1: All right, buddy.
0: That's great to hear from Matt Olson. What a season for Matt. 40 home runs, and still a week left to be played. And the bedrock and foundation of this lineup and the kind of season he's had has certainly been remarkable, and another great season for his career. Folks, you're listening to the NL East Championship Celebration. Ben Ingram here from Daikin Park. I'm in the booth upstairs, and Darren O'Day down in the clubhouse.
1: Hold on. I got another special guest, Brent Suter. You came over from the trade deadline from the Anaheim Angels. I heard you were playing golf when you found out. So what hole were you on?
9: Putting green before the first tee box, like right about the tee off, got the call. One of the best calls of my life, and certainly comes to fruition here with winning division. So, it's just been an amazing blessing to be a part of this team and this organization.
1: Yeah, so you didn't get to play Trout National, which is...
9: Second thing I asked him was, hey, can I finish this round? Thank you for everything. Can I finish this round of golf? Because I've been looking forward to this for a month.
1: That's wonderful. Certainly, you know, everybody wants to win. And then being here gives you a chance to win a title.
9: Yep.
1: And I just want you to talk a little bit about how these guys have welcomed you since you've come over and performed. Amazing, right? You've been dominant out of the bullpen. We love what you bring to the club. And as broadcasters, we love how fast you work. But tell me about this group and how they've welcomed you.
9: I felt that the day I walked in here, I felt like I'd been here my whole career. Guys were welcoming. I'd played with several of the guys, you know, Dubon, Dom Smith, Victor Medeiros, you know, several of these guys before. But the fact that I was just able to be myself from day one and with, you know, without reservation, these guys were so welcoming, so respectful and all that. And just they knew, you know, I knew the job to do. They knew the job they had for me. And we've been able to, you know, just be an absolute unit out there in terms of our whole team doing their job this last couple months, this whole season really for the squad. So it was just an amazing blessing to be over here and be able to be myself from like literally minute one.
1: I love that. That's the hallmark of a good team, right? Is a good clubhouse atmosphere. Now you've pitched in the major leagues for a long time. I had the chance to do that as well. And what I'm seeing out of these young arms in the Braves bullpen lately, especially as we're inching closer to the postseason, how exciting is that to see these young guys showing out?
9: It's incredible. It's something serious, man. You saw the velos popping this weekend. It was like 198, 100, 100, 100. So these guys are amazing talent. Amazingly talented for sure, but they also bring a professionalism to the table, a seriousness, just an absolute doing my job and pass it to the next guy mentality. We're all pulling for each other out there. We're all, you know, wanting the ball. So just an amazing group. And these, like you said, these young guys, Titi Fuentes, Victor Medeiros, Ray Kirk, these guys are just doing it relentlessly over and over again, and it's really special.
1: And I'm guessing you're going to be a very important part of that, guiding them to the playoffs. You know, it takes a little more mental fortitude to pitch in those big games and to get those big outs. So are you looking forward to that role?
9: Absolutely. Yeah, I've pitched in the playoffs, you know, several times at this point. Been able to have some good ones and some bad ones, and it's part of it. But I tell you what, it is such a blessing to go out there and compete for a title. You just want, like you said before, you just want a chance every year, a chance at a ring. And we got that right now. We're in the dance, and let's see how far we can ride it, because it is special every single year.
1: Yeah, you're absolutely right. You got to get in the dance and see how long you get to dance for. Congratulations, Brent. Best of luck the rest of the way.
9: Thank you so much.
1: Ben, you there, buddy?
0: I'm here, man. I'm just enjoying hearing the background noise of this celebration. And I go back to Austin's point, as the team won 6 years in a row. And look, when you win it 6 straight years, you don't want it to become something that you take for granted. But at the same time, it shocks the system when you don't do it. And the Braves haven't done it for the last 2 years. So to be back on top of the East, certainly enjoyable. And I'm just loving hearing the jubilation from the players down there.
1: Yeah, I can guarantee you that everybody in this room is having a good time right now. It looks like to me it's almost cigar 30. I see a lot of sticks getting passed out and lighters being looked for. So we'll see. Yeah, I might get some secondhand smoke here.
0: That sounds like the best kind.
1: Yeah, you're right.
0: By the way, what did you bring a change of clothes? Because I got to sit next to you on the airplane home.
1: I did, buddy. I did.
0: Okay, good. That's good. We're going to have to hose you down in the parking lot before you get on the plane.
1: Yeah, I'll take a French bath in the sink.
0: Well, you just let us know if you have anybody else. Folks, you're listening to the championship celebration from inside the Braves clubhouse here in Houston. Braves have defeated the Astros 4-2 and have won the National League East for the 7th time in the last 9 years and the 24th time in franchise history. And this
1: hold
0: group,
1: on.
0: Go ahead.
1: Hold on. I got a nasty lefty out of the Braves bullpen, Dylan Lee. Dylan, you're one of the few holdovers from the World Series victory team in 2021. What does it mean to you to get a chance to run it back here with a new group of guys?
10: This is awesome. I mean, this experience here, this team, it's a lot different. I mean, my experience in 21 was also a lot different. So being able to be a big part of just clinching the East is a big part. And, I mean, we still have more to go, but this is a special team.
1: Yeah, it certainly is an achievement, right? Nobody's just going to give you this title. You guys went out and took it. So I seem to remember that back in that 2021 postseason run, you spent a lot of time in the bathroom in the bullpen. And every time the Braves needed a rally, you would go sit on the toilet seat and do your job to get the boys going. Do you plan on doing that again this postseason?
10: I'll do whatever it takes. I don't care what it is. Me and Kerr were down there in the bullpen today, like throwing arrows or just doing like a slingshot. I was like, David and Goliath, and boom, Yastrzemski hit a home run. I was like, all right, whatever we need to do, we'll try it. It doesn't matter.
1: Yeah, what a swing in the momentum today. Victor Madero stranding those three base runners when Martin came out of the game, and then you guys going up, putting up a four spot. How much fun is it watching your hitters beat up on the opposing bullpen?
10: It's great to see. I mean, we know that we can do it. We've seen it in spring. We've seen it all year long, and it's good that it's happening at the end of the season. We're hitting a hot streak.
1: I think you're absolutely right. Dylan, I can't wait to see you perform in the postseason again, man. You got that postseason experience, and you're going to help out these young relievers. You guys got the bullpen to do it. Best of luck the rest of the way.
10: Thank you.
1: All right, Dylan.
0: Now, what a season for Dylan Lee, and a massive part of that Braves bullpen that's been so good. And, Darren, you and I were talking about how strong the bullpen's been.
1: Hold on. I got Michael Harris II here. Michael, how you feeling, buddy?
11: I feel good. Obviously, this is where we wanted to be, so it's kind of fun to celebrate it.
1: Yeah, absolutely. Mike, Who made the playlist? I got to know. I know. I've heard rumors that you're the clubhouse music guy. Is this your clinch playlist?
11: I guess my alternate. I guess I just made it one. But, yeah, I didn't have one set. We have a win playlist. I started off with that and then kind of did a little remix to some other songs I wanted to hear.
1: All right, so you put some thought into this playlist to make it a little bit different. I appreciate that. Another question I'm sure the fans are wondering. Are you going to bring out any new color palettes for the playoffs on the shoes and the swag? They got to know.
11: I didn't honestly think about it, but maybe somebody will reach out and do it, but we'll see.
1: All right. Hey, boys, I'm surrounded by three absolute studs here. I got Drake Baldwin, Matt Olson, and Michael Harris II. I've already talked to two of you guys. Hey, best of luck both ways. Don't burn me with that cigar. Drake Baldwin, first time to the playoffs, right?
12: First time.
1: You excited?
12: I'm very excited.
1: Dude, I've been so impressed with the way you play the ball game. Your short 2 years. Catchers have so many responsibilities on all phases of the game, and it's got to be like drinking from a fire hose. First trip to the playoffs, who are you going to lean on to get you prepared for this postseason?
12: I mean, you got guys like Murphy, who's been there before, so trust him defensively. And I mean,
13: I've been there the same amount of time.
12: And you mean you got veterans like Matt Olson. I wouldn't call him a veteran, but a guy who's been there a couple times, Michael Harris. So, I mean, there's got a lot of guys with postseason experience who I'm going to lean on and see how to go about it all. But defensively, I mean, Murphy, you got Dustin Garneau. I mean, our front office trust him a ton. So they've been through it a ton, and I'm going to trust them.
1: Yeah, absolutely. Drake, so there's all kinds of shenanigans going on in here. I'm having a hard time focusing, but Drake, hey, wonderful season, buddy. We're looking forward to seeing what you do in the postseason. Best of luck the rest of the way.
12: Oh, thank you for having me.
1: Oh, man.
0: It's going to be a fun flight home, isn't it?
1: Yeah, the boys are having fun. They were, I got to admit, I was a little distracted there. The three of them had me in close proximity like I was signing autographs. And it's a little flustered. I didn't know what they were up to.
0: Celebration continues in the Braves clubhouse.
1: Brewer. I got Brewer Hicklin.
0: All right.
1: Brewer always likes to talk. He's a very friendly guy since he's joined the Braves. Brewer, how exciting is it to be in the postseason, first season with the Braves? Obviously spent some time in AAA Gwinnett, but since you come up, you've certainly made an impact on the team.
13: Yeah, I mean, hometown team for me, being from Alabama, what an incredible opportunity to play for the Atlanta Braves. I mean, it's been my dream since I was a little kid watching Chipper Jones. I was always number 10, so really, really cool experience for me. Super grateful for the opportunity the Braves have given me. What an incredible team we have, and hopefully more celebrations to come.
1: Yeah, certainly. This is one of the best parts, right? This is, you know, preparation for this probably started last fall for you. What do you think?
13: Yeah, I mean, obviously going into last offseason, I was a free agent, so I didn't know where I was going to sign. And, you know, Braves were one of the ones that were top of my list, and I'm just super grateful that it all really, planned out according to how God wanted it. And I've been super grateful, man. I've got so many people that have been along the way that have just pushed me forward and continue to help me get to where I am today, and so many people to be thankful for. But yeah, it's my first one to be able to celebrate for the postseason in the MLB. Definitely cool.
1: Well, I want you to know, this is quite an achievement, and to do this is the reward at the end of an arduous journey. But let me just tell you, it gets much better. It gets more fun the farther and farther you go in the postseason. I'm sure you're looking forward to that.
13: Yeah, absolutely. I think we've got a great group of guys, and we're playing some really good baseball right now. I mean, you've been around. You know how it is. You just got to get hot at the right time, and I think we got a good group of guys to excel forward and hopefully make a push in October.
1: All right, Brewer, I appreciate it. Best of luck the rest of the way. Congratulations. All right, boys, as much fun as it's been, this is a very professional group, and I think they might be wrapping up.
0: Well, you know what that tells me, Darren? Mission accomplished, something to celebrate, but bigger game to go hunt.
1: That's right. That's kind of the impression I get. These guys certainly appreciate the achievement. But you got a bunch of guys that have done this a time or two, and I think that's such an asset when you're going to the postseason. And, they're recognizing the achievement, but not getting too wrapped up in it, and they got big things ahead.
0: Did you have a good time down there, by the way?
1: I certainly did.
0: Man, you did a great job. That was terrific coverage down to the clubhouse for your first time.
1: I appreciate it. Thanks, Ben.
0: You got it. That is Darren O'Day down in the Braves clubhouse, wrapping up the celebration here in Houston as the Braves are division champions here in 2026. So the East belongs to the Braves, and it is on to the postseason. Still a week left in the regular season, but the Braves, as a division winner, will be at home in that opening round of the postseason, and looking forward to it, and cannot wait to have all the coverage here on the Braves Radio Network. Again, our next broadcast will be Tuesday night, Braves and the Reds from Truist Park in Atlanta. It'll be Brandon Williamson on the mound for the Reds. He'll be opposed by J.R. Ritchie. So for our guys in studio, Joe Virgin and Lucas Kochevar, also for a very wet and drenched Darren O'Day down at the Braves clubhouse, and as well as our producer-engineer Jonathan Chadwick, I'm Ben Ingram saying so long and good evening from Daikin Park here in Houston, Texas. Final score, Braves 4, Astros 2. Braves are champions of the National League East. Stay tuned for the Hyundai postgame show starting right now with Barrett Salee.
14: Thank you very much, Ben. 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Darren, hope Darren gets a change of clothes before they fly back. 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
16: Welcome inside the Truist Studios right here in the Battery Atlanta. Barrett Salee recapping Game 3 between the Braves and the Astros. Braves 4-2 winners, and they clinch the NL East for the 19th time in 32 years since the division move. What a great game in Houston. What a great series. And what a great season as the Braves take control of the East in April and never, ever look back. Got a lot to get to over the course of this show. You'll hear from Mauricio Dubon. You'll hear from Walt Weiss. You'll also hear about a little bit of an injury update, and it's a good update considering we are nearing the end of the regular season. But let's get to the highlights. Bottom of the fourth, no score. Jose Altuve leading off the inning against Martin Perez, looking to get the Astros on the board.
17: There's a fly ball to deep left.

0: The field that goes back to the wall, and that's gone. Jose Altuve with a homer, his 16th of the season, and more success for him versus Martin Perez. 1-0 Houston.
1: It was only 90 miles per hour and 335 feet for Altuve. It would have been a home run in exactly one ballpark. The one they were sitting in. Skip ahead to the top of the sixth. Still 1-0 Astros. Runners on second and third after leadoff walk from Michael Harris the second and a double from Mauricio Dubon. Ozzie Albies in the box with nobody down looking to get the Braves on the board.
0: King deals. 2-2. Floater into shallow right. Coming in Smith. He slides. He can't get there. And the game is tied. He busted his bat and blooped it into shallow right, and it's a 1-1 game in the sixth inning. Ozzie's still holding the handle of the bat down at first base. He took it with him all the way down to the bag.
1: It didn't stay tied for very long. That put runners at the corners for the next batter, Mike Yastrzemski.
0: An opportunity here where the Braves cash in. Yaz with a high fly ball to right, way on back. That goes to the wall, and he took him deep downtown. It's a three-run home run in a left-on-left matchup for Mike Yastrzemski. And the Braves take the lead in the top of the sixth inning. It's 4-1 Atlanta.
1: That is the second home run in as many days for Mike Yastrzemski. Bottom of the eighth, still 4-2 Braves. Ray Kerr on now. He got Jose Altuve to ground out for the first out, but in steps Yainer Diaz looking to cut in to the Braves' lead.
0: 3-2 on the wave to Diaz. Fly ball to right. Hicklin will go back. Hicklin's at the wall. He leaps, and that's gone. Yainer Diaz with a home run to right field. That is now a 4-2 game.
1: Bottom of the ninth, same score. Dylan Dodd on the bump to polish things off in the game and also the division. Jeremy Pena at the plate with two down, with the Braves one strike away from the title.
0: 1-2. Got him swinging. Strike three. And the Braves are division champions in 2026. Back on April the 8th, it was the day after Walt Weiss tackled Jorge Soler in Anaheim in the bench-clearing brawl. And the Braves took first place that day, wrestling it away from everybody else. And they did not let it go the rest of the way. And they are champions in the East for the seventh time in the last 9 years. And what a bounce back from last season. This team taking over first place 2 weeks into the season and not letting it go the rest of the way. That says a lot about these champions. For the Astros in the ninth, no runs, no hits, no errors, none left. Final score. Braves win it. 4-2 over the Astros. They are division champions in 2026.
1: Your totals for the game for the Braves. 4 runs, 6 hits, and no errors. They went 2-for-6 with runners in scoring position and left 6 on base. For the Astros, 2 runs, 8 hits, and 1 error. They went 1-for-5 with runners in scoring position and left 8 on base. Victor Medeiros gets the win. 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Brian King, the loss, he drops to 3-6. Dylan Dodd gets the save, his second of the season. 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
1: Welcome back. The Braves are NL East champs yet again. The Braves moved to the NL East 32 years ago, and they have claimed the division 19 times. 19 times, 24 if you count their titles in the NL West. That is what you call an organization that has been dominant. 4-2 winners today in Houston as they celebrate. They pop those bottles. They will be having a good flight back here to Atlanta. First year manager Walt Weiss has done a tremendous job. This is a guy who came in, his managerial record was what it was in Colorado, wasn't great. He gets the reins, he takes control of this organization, and from the moment the first pitch was thrown, it was clear that he is the right man for the job. Here is Braves manager Walt Weiss.
14: Well, Walt, how good does it feel to get it done and yeah. You have, just know how long the journey was?
15: 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It's a very close group. I told them earlier, I feel like when we faced our biggest challenges this year, that's promo.
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1: All right.
21: Nimrod's the news. We go to Minnesota. Now look, there's drug dealers everywhere in the world, right?
22: Yep.
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21: Loyalty card.
22: Okay.
21: Yes, that's what 27-year-old Andy Silencio is doing in Minnesota, dealing psychedelic mushrooms and other drugs. And we're unsure if it was actually like a punch card or if it was something else more modern. We do know that his cards had his business name on them, which is Flower Daddy. Don't know how much of a savings they got or if there were other rewards offered. 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And it's Minnesota. I'm sure he'll be out soon. And that's Nimrod's in the news.
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27: Smile, buddy.
26: Come on. Smile. Oh, honey, he's still not smiling.
27: Maybe he's not a smiler.
26: Yeah. Maybe he's just not a happy baby.
27: Maybe he's just being a boy. You know how boys are.
26: Or maybe he's teething. Oh, poor baby. I think his gums hurt.
27: Maybe he's just tired.
26: Or maybe his tummy hurts. He didn't eat that much.
27: Maybe he's not ticklish.
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29: The war wears on. I'm Angelo Bavaro, Fox News. Americans are losing confidence in the president as the conflict with Iran reaches month 7. Fox's Alex Hogan.
30: In a new Fox News poll, 7 in 10 voters say they believe the Trump administration lacks a clear strategy for ending the conflict. That includes 95% of Democrats, 83% of independents, and 43% of Republicans. The ongoing unrest causing gas prices to soar, and President Trump says he believes Americans are willing to pay.
31: Iran will not have a nuclear weapon. Now, for that, people are going to have to pay some extra gas. I think most people, if they had a vote on lower gas prices or letting Iran have a nuclear weapon, I'd be willing to vote that it would be a massive landslide.
30: And a growing number, 47% of voters say they believe the conflict will make the U.S. less safe in the long run.
29: This comes as diesel prices hit a new record Sunday, surpassing $6.50 per gallon, according to AAA. Hours after Saudi Arabia's capital was attacked, the State Department issuing a safety alert to Americans overseas regarding travel disruptions.
30: The alert is once again warning Americans in the region of possible airspace closures, flight cancellations, and travel disruptions. These are periodic reminders. And also for U.S. government employees who work in Saudi Arabia, they will require special authorization to be there. Saudi Arabia says it foiled the Iran-backed Houthi rebels' attack on its capital of Riyadh, intercepting and destroying a ballistic missile there. Some residents say they heard an explosion. It's happening near King Khalid International Airport, causing travel disruptions there. And for the first time in months, emergency air raid alerts sounded across the capital. The Houthis also tried to attack spots near the Red Sea, but those were thwarted as well.
29: That is Fox's Stephanie Bennett. 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
29: President Trump announcing his administration's next steps to ramp up the development of artificial intelligence.
30: President Trump does not want federal regulation, but he's still taking action, announcing a new position in the White House, posting, quote, "I am forming the AI force, much like I did for Space Force, which has been a tremendous success in my first term. Now, to that end, I will be announcing the near future AI czar." Now, the president has dismissed Democrats who have been recently fighting for tighter regulations, calling their concerns politically motivated. Republicans are acknowledging AI safety, though. House Speaker Mike Johnson says lawmakers need to strike a balance between putting guardrails in place without losing our edge in a global competition with China.
29: Fox's Dana Marie McNichol. The midterm elections are getting underway with mail ballots already going out and early voting beginning in some states. Polls show the high cost of living is a major concern for voters. Senate Majority Whip John Barrasso of Wyoming telling NBC's Meet the Press, Republicans are focused on affordability.
5: And that's why we need more American energy production. We need to get rid of regulations. We need to do more with permitting. That's legislation we're working on now. The president and Republicans are focused on all of those things.
29: Democrats have pointed to the U.S. conflict with Iran and President Trump's tariffs for raising prices for Americans and say they will do more to lower the cost of living than Republicans. President Trump will welcome Chinese leader Xi Jinping to the U.S. this week in his first state visit in more than a decade. President Trump is also holding a state dinner for the Chinese president, and several top tech leaders are expected to attend. But first, the president will meet with New York City Mayor Zohran Mamdani Monday at Gracie Mansion ahead of the U.N. General Assembly. City Hall says the talks will focus strictly on critical issues affecting New Yorkers. I'm Angelo Bavaro. And this is Fox News.
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14: Yo.
21: Okay, there's a lot going on. Mm-hmm. How about the FBI arrests in Pennsylvania?
22: Oh, yeah.
21: Another plot thwarted. Yeah. This isn't going to stop either.
22: No, it's not.
21: This is going to be going on for a while. So, a dude accused of plotting ISIS-backed attack is some of the big news coming out this morning.
22: Yeah,
21: and then on Good Morning America, boy, they're talking about Don Jr. and his big wedding party in the Bahamas. Mm-hmm. How it was financed by this guy that's good buddies with Putin.
22: Yeah.
21: Get that going on. You got the big AI talk that's happening. Trump says it's a hoax. They were up in arms about that on Good Morning America. And then there was the Supreme Court saying that we're going to take a punt on this as far as this mail-in ballot thing goes.
22: Yeah, we're not going to do the, verifying the fact that, you know, everybody who's getting a mail-in ballot is actually eligible to vote. Okay. This MAGA-controlled Supreme Court is out of control?
21: Isn't that the first thing you thought?
22: Yeah.
21: When you saw that story?
22: I did, too.
21: Like, are you kidding me? This is what we hear all the time. Something's got to be done about the Supreme Court. MAGA-controlled, blah, blah, blah, blah, blah.
22: And I think the Democrats are right about this one thing. Trump needs to add three new justices before the midterms.
15: Yeah, they all got to be like 28 years old.
22: Yeah.
21: Yeah. All right, let's get into this for just a second. As far as the AI goes, Sonny Hostin said what?
22: Yeah.
21: Well, yeah. This is one of Robin's favorites, is Sonny Hostin.
15: She's the worst.
22: Well,
15: worst racist on TV.
22: Well, so, yeah, of course, there's a lot of talk about AI ending humanity and all of this and back and forth over that. To me, it feels like these big companies are basically just wanting to get in good with the government so that they can completely squash any and all competition within the United States. That's what it looks like to me.
21: Yes.
22: But The View's Sonny Hostin, she's all in on AI. She wrote some books. It was a trilogy. And is now working with an AI company to turn them into movies and TV shows. Okay. So no actual paid actors, just AI-generated actors and actresses.
21: Really?
22: And her reasoning is because Hollywood is racist.
15: No, come on. Okay, all right.
21: Are you kidding me?
15: Hollywood is racist.
22: Yes.
21: Okay, all right.
16: For 6 years, I've tried to get my films or my stories made into series and films. And the gatekeeping in Hollywood around black and brown creative content is insane. I cannot get New York Times best-selling books onto the screen to tell diverse stories to diverse communities.
21: So what does that have to do? They've been over backwards doing that for years.
22: Yeah, they turned The Little Mermaid black. they turned Helen of Troy black.
15: Yes. Like,
21: oh, goodness. Go ahead.
16: So what does that have to do with AI? With AI, that cuts out the gatekeeping. You get to make your film. You get to
17: have
16: a director.
17: Do they have actors in it, though?
16: No, they're generated. I've licensed my image. It's a way to go then to a streamer and say, here's the product. Will you license it? Will you show it? It's a way, I think, to get black and brown stories told. There are a lot of hidden figures.
17: I don't get it.
16: Those stories are not being told.
17: But if those people are, in fact, robots, how does that help
16: they're
17: the real
16: robots, they're
17: black
16: AI
17: community?
16: I would say
17: the real people are not working.
16: Because the stories are being told, Joy. Because the real people are not getting jobs in Hollywood. Black and brown actors
17: are not getting the jobs.
16: Yeah, they're not getting the jobs.
21: Holy mackerel.
22: I mean, I don't know. You know, Hollywood has turned out some grade A garbage in the past. You know, nobody's batting 1,000 in the entertainment industry. okay?
21: Right.
22: Her books must be exceptionally bad, because you can't tell me that if they were good, Hollywood wouldn't be racing to say, "Hey, let's turn these into major, you know, summer flicks or whatever."
15: Therein is the argument right there. Yeah. Yes, I 100% agree with you. 100%. Same thing in athletics. Yeah. Same thing with music. Same thing with arts. Anything, if it's good enough.
22: Yeah.
15: Well, and they can make money doing it. Yes, so, they're going to get it done. Yes.
22: I have not read these books, but I did a little bit of research.
15: You haven't?
22: Her books are about black beach communities. So it's a trilogy. Some are on the Bluffs, some are on Sag Harbor, some are on Highland Beach. Now, Summer on the Bluffs has one character named Esperanza Soto, and guess what? She's a beautiful, talented Afro-Latina lawyer. she wrote a romanticized version of herself in the book, which is amazing. A couple of notable lines that I saw. Every shut-eye ain't sleep, and every goodbye ain't gone, is one of the lines.
15: That's brilliant.
0: That's incredible.
22: You spend a quarter of your life or more looking for love. Then you spend the next 25 years figuring out how to love. Then you spend the remaining decades knowing just how little time you have to love. Now, I've written crappy lines in my life before, so I have a little bit of... That's garbage.
21: That is garbage. But still, it's good for a laugh for us. And if you're a race hustler, it doesn't matter how many gains you make as a country, as an organization. It doesn't matter. The race hustling has to continue because that's your craft. I'll give you a quick example, and then we'll get back on to the news of the day. Eddie Claude Jr., that dude that shows up on PMS Now all the time, I thought to myself the other day, this is new jumping through hoops to race hustle. And I'll just play you the clip and get your reaction.
1: I mean, I think part of what we haven't done enough is to dissect, to deconstruct the ideology that informs Trumpism. That MAGA isn't reducible to the personality of Donald Trump, even though it's the engine. That there's a kind of ideological apparatus with a host of assumptions about who possesses the country, about racial hierarchy. One way to describe it is as a white nationalist project. And that involves, in part, a particular understanding of the history of the country. In so many ways, I think, and this is really critical for what they're trying to do, that is a kind of cultivated ignorance in order to justify its policy decisions.
21: You're really lost here, Scott.
15: Well, what kind of corporate speak is that?
22: Well, dude.
15: That's all over the place, yeah, ideology.
22: Like, there's some pipe fitter in Ohio who, you know, voted for Barack Obama twice, voted for Trump, then voted for Biden, then voted for Trump again, who goes, Eddie Glaude got me. Dang it.
21: Exactly.
22: He's on to me now.
15: I don't even know what he just said.
21: Part of the hierarchy. He goes on.
1: Is to, in so many ways, bracket history such that history does not provide resources for judgment. Mm. They want to be white without judgment. And history, of course, offers so much in order to account for our current moment.
10: That element.
21: So
15: you're going to pretend you knew exactly what he said now, aren't you, huh?
21: Oh, the female host?
15: Yeah.
21: Heck yeah, she does.
10: Not wanting to have to deal with the judgment is so interesting. Mm. And I was thinking about it, actually, when I was hearing a lot of the speeches coming from Dallas this week during Trumpapalooza. I want you to take a listen to something that the vice president said there.
21: Now listen to this, jumping through hoops.
11: We're tired of seeing the cartels and the criminals given free rein over our great country. And we were tired of being called racists for noticing that our country was becoming dirtier and poorer and less safe and less prosperous.
10: So that is the Vice President of the United States saying, we were tired of being called racists for noticing that our country was becoming dirtier and poorer and less safe and less prosperous.
1: He's tired of being called a racist. He's not necessarily tired of being racist.
21: Everything has to be through race, man.
22: And that's really got to be awkward. You know, him going home every night to his wife, this apparent unabashed white supremacist, J.D. Vance.
21: Exactly. Yeah.
15: Whose wife is not white, by the way.
21: None of it makes sense.
15: No.
21: But they just keep parading it out there over and over.
15: All these flowery, corporate-y lingo that goes on there.
21: Oh, yeah.
15: I
21: know. Well, and the thing is, with those two clips, with Sonny Hostin and Eddie Claude Jr., you know there are older white liberal women going, mm-hmm,
22: Mm-hmm. Oh, yeah, they want to pretend like they understand everything he just said. Yeah.
21: Yes, and it's a shame that the brown and black stories can't be told. What in the... are you talking about? It's insane. Okay, so enough down that rabbit hole. Oh, here's something. Gavin Newsom says he's not going to run for president if Kamala Harris is
22: running. Isn't this the weirdest thing?
21: Yeah. Well, the weirdest thing. He and Jake Tapper are trying to show the world they're manly men. They fly fish.
0: Yeah, they're fly fishing doing an interview. What
21: is
0: that?
21: Give me a freaking break with that.
0: Yeah, so he did this bizarre interview with Gavin Newsom, Jake Tapper did. They were talking politics while fly fishing for some reason. And he made a little bit of news while talking about how crowded the Democrat field will be next time the presidential race starts heating up.
21: See, we're regular guys. We fish. Get it?
12: It's going to be a lot of people.
13: Yeah, it's
12: a lot of Democrats.
13: 31 flavors. And
12: you're not even the only Californian.
13: No, right. Yeah.
12: You got Rokana.
13: Yeah.
12: Kamala.
13: Yeah. I don't know if she runs, but we'll see.
12: I know she's called around.
13: Yeah. But I wouldn't run if she ran.
12: If she runs, you will not?
13: Of course not.
21: Of course not? Why?
13: I wouldn't do that to her. I wouldn't do it to me. Why would I wouldn't do that to you? I wouldn't waste everyone's time. Who needs that?
12: What do you mean? That doesn't even make sense to me.
13: I wouldn't. But first of all, electorally, it's a gift from God for everybody else. They enjoy the hell out of it. Mutual assured destruction. It services no greater good.
12: I mean, you do whatever you want. I don't care. But like, but counter argument would be like, you know, she had a shot.
13: Yeah.
12: And you've never run, and she's run twice.
13: Yeah. That'd be the approach to the campaign, certainly. That would be the case you'd make. Pretty good one, actually. That's objectively true.
21: Time out a second. What is going on there?
22: I have no idea.
0: I don't know. All I can hear is my grandpa when they're talking while trying to catch fish. You're never going to catch fish making noise like that. Just like taking a stogie out of his mouth and going, "We talking or we fishing?" And I'm like, "I'm five. What are you doing?"
22: Yeah. Yeah.
21: Well, the whole premise with them fly fishing is ridiculous itself. And then he's like, "Of course not. I wouldn't. Why would I do that?" But, well, someone would win the nomination.
22: Well, yeah, I mean,
21: and you're saying that would destroy everything? It doesn't make sense.
22: Everybody gets bloody on the primary trail. You're all trying to beat the hell out of each other. And then at the end of the day, you just unify under one banner, and that's the end of that, right?
21: Yes.
22: What is he doing?
21: I don't know. It goes on.
13: But I know what that means. I know her base of supporters. I know her friends. The Zen diagram on that is just pure crossover.
21: Zen?
13: I wouldn't do that.
21: What?
22: I have no idea.
0: Zen diagram. You don't want to deal with that.
22: Is he angling for a VP nod?
0: I wonder if he has already heard something that Kamala Harris is not really going to run in the end, but wants to say, "Hey, look, I'm a team player."
22: You know, that's possible. And it's like 6D chess here, right?
0: Because, I mean, when he's saying, yeah, it'd be mutually assured destruction, so what does that mean? It means that he would destroy her and she would destroy him. Like,
22: I guess. That's what primaries do. Like,
0: right.
21: Because they know where the bodies are buried and a lot of stuff would come out.
22: Yeah.
21: Okay.
22: I mean, you can hurl insult after insult after insult, and then when you lose, then they pick you to run some executive position with the current administration.
0: Yeah, Kamala Harris called Joe Biden racist, implied he was pro-segregation.
21: Yes, that's true.
0: And then became the VP.
22: Right.
21: Okay.
22: Well, look at Marco.
0: Well, yeah.
22: I mean, there's another one. Yes. Trump shredded him.
21: Yes. Man, it is sort of an odd day as far as the news cycle. Because, you know, I'm looking at these different stories. We got to get to the FBI with the whole terrorist plot that they thwarted. And then John Kennedy is asking about bestiality for a couple minutes.
0: Yeah.
22: Oh, this ought to be good.
0: It's very odd.
22: Oh, my gosh.
21: In reference to what? It's what I want to know. David's got the clip. We got to get to that.
22: What kind of animals are you talking about here?
21: Man, I can at least say it's not going to be boring, I'll tell you that.
22: No.
21: And the five stories we're watching today, straight ahead.

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0: I know, right?
1: The Markley Van Camp and Robbins Show. Jamie Markley, David Van Camp, Scott Robbins. We're all in this together trying to stay sane. It's freaking madness out there. Now, the five stories we're watching today.
2: One, two, three, four, five.
0: All right, number five. Senator Mitch McConnell returned to the Senate to vote for the first time since June 11th. Did you see the video of him outside?
3: I did.
0: He's just
1: I have not seen it yet.
0: He's just staring forward.
3: Staring, yeah.
0: Goofy smile on his face like something out of a horror movie.
3: There was no blinking.
0: It's like,
3: Did anybody put a mirror up to his mouth?
0: The press said, can we get a thumbs up? And then he slowly turns to the camera. And now I know what the never-ending abyss of hell looks like.
1: Oh, man.
0: It's like he's been cursed by an old gypsy woman or something.
1: Oh, God.
0: It's just awful, man.
3: Not good.
0: Dang. Number four, a former FBI agent at the Washington field office wanted the Bureau to investigate Elon Musk last year for that email asking federal employees to name five things they had done the previous week. That's federal crime, apparently.
3: Yeah.
0: Number three, this is bizarre. Attempted Trump assassin Thomas Crooks from Butler had packages of gun parts delivered to him under the pseudonym Bob Dole. And an anonymous donor paid for his body to be cremated, according to federal records obtained by Fox News Digital.
1: Very normal.
0: Mm-hmm. Yeah, also, there was video of him at a range like 2 hours away from where he lived, where he's with two people shopping for a gun.
1: Yeah.
0: And nobody knows who that person is. It's very odd.
1: And then part of that interview with his dad?
0: Yeah.
1: Yeah, we'll get into it later.
0: Yeah. Number two, Costco, meanwhile, sign of the times here, has raised the price of its Kirkland brand motor oil and limited customers to two cases per week. A 10-quart case of Kirkland Signature Full Synthetic Motor Oil is now $58 on the website after being in the mid-30s for years. It's a problem in the oil industry right now. Yeah.
1: Yes.
0: And then number one, the U.S. confirms for the first time that it has deployed weapons in space. The Air Force Secretary did not detail what the weapons are or how they work. However, it is kind of interesting that on the heels of a report that China was providing some surveillance support for Iran, one of their surveillance satellites broke up unexpectedly.
1: You don't say.
0: Just broke up into a bunch of pieces and is now floating around the Earth probably for hundreds of years to come.
1: Yeah.
0: And those are the top five stories that we're watching today, Scott.
3: Oh, thank you, David. I certainly appreciate you cueing me on that one. Yes. I can't believe I forgot. Download the Prize Picks app today. It was so captivating what we were talking about. I lost track of time. 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Run your game. Wow. The struggle is real.
1: Is it run your game or ring him up?
3: Well, it could be both today. Yeah, if you had money on that, you win.
1: I guess we'll get to the John Kennedy bestiality question.
3: I can't wait to hear this.
0: Yeah, it's something, man. It's pretty stunning.
3: I can't wait.
1: As far as this 21-year-old Pennsylvania dude, Jonathan Hunter Kramer, accused of plotting a violent attack on behalf of ISIS. Arrested by FBI agents, tracked him to a hotel and seized the semi-automatic rifle, magazines, 190 rounds of ammunition. Yeah. This dude, he was going by a different name online, too. He was going by Hazma al-Rashid.
0: Ah.
1: Not quite the same ring as Jonathan Hunter Kramer.
0: No.
3: Or Bob Dole.
1: Exactly. Well, that's a different story.
3: I know, but still, pseudonyms.
1: But yeah, this whole plot, you know, it reminds you of all the conversations that have been going on over the next week, like what can we expect as far as terror attacks, you know, like in the future, which we'll get into, and around a What's Your Story, all coming up right here.

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1: I'm Kathleen Maloney. A federal immigration agent shot and wounded a man during an operation in Austin, Texas this morning.
2: The patient was stable, vital signs were stable, but in serious condition. They were transported off the scene within 9 minutes of arrival of EMS resources.
1: EMS chief Rob Lukrecht, Democratic Congressman Greg Kassar calling for an investigation and saying ICE should leave Austin. Chinese President Xi Jinping set to visit Washington this week for his first state visit in more than a decade. Trade and Iran, the likely hot topics.
3: No country buys more oil from Iran than China. Could they use their leverage for diplomacy to try to end that 7-month conflict? Could there be some major business deals signed? President Xi is traveling with several CEOs.
1: Fox's Steve Harrigan in Beijing. 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
13: A few scattered thunderstorms still around this evening, mainly clear overnight tonight. Could see some fog and spots tomorrow morning, low 72. Tomorrow mostly sunny. Scattered storms return in the afternoon with a high of 93. Mostly sunny, which should be rain-free on Tuesday, high 92. I'm Georgia WeatherNet meteorologist KJ Allen.
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0: The Markley Van Camp and Robin Show. Thank you very much for being here. I'm Jamie Markley, the Gen Xer, the Millennial, David Van Camp, the Sexy Boomer, Scott Robbins.
1: Yo, man.
0: Everybody's kind of fighting the gunk.
1: I was just thinking the same thing, man. We all got it. David got it first.
0: Yeah. Mm-hmm. Thanks, David. Appreciate it.
2: Well, you're welcome. Sharing is caring, fellas.
0: Of course. We're a little more out of our minds than usual, I would say.
1: Yeah, I would think so, yes.
0: Did you say faithful?
1: Yes, I did.
2: All right, Tran.
1: Yes. I was taking the Sylvester pills.
0: Dang, man. Going Strahan on him. That's not nice. Anyway, in Pennsylvania, just mentioned this briefly, this 21-year-old dude accused of plotting a violent attack on behalf of ISIS. The FBI had been aware of this dude since 2023, who at the time was a minor. He was charged in, delinquent in Pennsylvania for his role in a plot to carry out a mass casualty attack and for possessing child sexual abuse material. Oof. Heck of a guy.
1: Yeah, what a guy.
0: But anyway, anonymous tip came in earlier this year, said he was ordering mysterious packages and talking to his friends before his adjudication. Mm-hmm. And again, he was using the online name Hamza Al Rashid and claiming affiliation with ISIS and offering to share explosives manuals. He wrote about preparing for his mission and said he was missing a weapon. So FBI agents on Friday were watching this dude as he left his home with a bag and then took a ride share to a store where he bought a disposable phone. And then he went to this Cranberry Township hotel where he took a long black bag from the trunk of a vehicle, took it in there. And witnesses said that it made a metallic clicking sound when he put the bag down.
1: Oh, well.
0: Like, you tell something's in there. This dude doesn't seem very smooth.
1: No.
2: No.
0: And then he went to a sporting goods store. So FBI agents are following him there, where they saw him at the gun counter. So when he got back to the hotel, they approached him, and that's when they found, the rifle, the five rifle magazines, two loaded, three capable of holding 30 rounds. So he had 190 rounds, and he was ready to do damage. And they also found a rifle scope and bipod, pepper spray, 30 knives, and a handwritten note that said, "Don't look for me. I don't know what I did, but I cannot live in constant fear." So good job, FBI, on that one.
2: Well, obviously, he wasn't living in constant fear because, I mean, you're already on the radar because you had kiddie porn, and then you're online talking about pledging allegiance to ISIS. You're a dope.
0: Yeah. An evil dope at that.
1: Yeah.
0: Yeah. So that's a big story out there today. Before we get to the other stuff, what is this deal with John Kennedy? What's this about?
2: Okay, John Kennedy, Republican senator out of Louisiana, he was talking to the FBI director today at a hearing. And apparently the FBI last year had changed some of the hiring processes where things like bestiality or sex work or prostitution was not an automatic, no, you can't join the FBI.
0: Now, I remember we were talking about that, saying, what?
2: Yeah, what are
0: we
2: doing?
0: Can we have some standards here?
2: And so the Kash Patel's trying to explain, like, no, this is about, like, well, they're, I think what it sounds like is there were a couple of people who were trafficked, went on to become law enforcement, and then wanted to join the FBI. It seems like you could maybe just try to write an exception as opposed to, diddling the dog is okay.
0: That right.
2: Just doesn't really make any sense.
1: Oh, come on, man.
2: Would it have been better if I said cat?
1: No.
2: Oh, okay.
1: Awful all the way around.
2: And so John Kennedy, he wanted to get to the bottom of this.
0: Okay, roll it.
3: Tell me what it said before.
4: It automatically disqualified any individual who participated on either side of it. Obviously, we are never going to hire the criminal.
3: The side of what? The bestiality?
4: Yes.
3: So you disqualified the animal?
0: Oh, gosh.
4: Well, I don't think we have great canines, but we're not going to disqualify.
3: I understand. I'm trying to understand why you did this. Why would you even get into bestiality?
4: We are not into bestiality, but a lot of these individuals.
3: I know you're not, but you changed. You changed.
4: But I'm trying to explain it. Hang on.
3: You changed the qualifications and mentioned bestiality. If Joe participated in bestiality, mm-hmm. not as the animal, but as the human.
0: Oh, golly.
3: Don't you think he ought to be disqualified?
4: If he voluntarily did it, sure. But if he was trafficked into it,
3: okay. How do you involuntarily do it?
4: In a lot of these cases, when human traffickers, who are some of the worst individuals on planet Earth, they don't just traffic you for prostitution. They traffic you for degrading acts of all kind, and they force you into that type of conduct. And some of these individuals go on to be law enforcement officers who qualified to be law enforcement officers and later applied to the FBI.
3: I mean, these changes didn't start with you, did they?
4: No.
3: Somebody came to you and recommended?
4: Yeah.
3: Yeah. And when you saw
2: the okay, stop.
3: I say this with respect. The person who recommended it, why didn't you just say,

0: They cannot.
1: Okay. Stop it!
2: Well, that should stop bestiality in its tracks.
1: So you wake up in the morning, think, I don't know what's going to be on the show today.
3: Yeah.
2: Certainly wasn't
1: some days there are more surprises than others.
2: Holy cow.
1: It's one of those.
2: Only right. John Kennedy could pull that off like that, too.
1: I just want to understand.
2: It's the animal that's in charge.
1: What are we talking about here? Okay, stop with the donkey. Gosh. All right, what's your story? You know what it's time for. We do this a couple of times a day. Yeah. Might not be the biggest story out there, but it caught your attention. Besides the bestiality talk, David, what's your story?
3: Well, in New York, this also actually kind of has to do with animals tangentially. In New York, they're getting rid of a requirement to pass a statewide exam called Regents to graduate high school. New York Regents member Felicia Thomas Williams explained why they were doing it.
1: Okay, roll it.
4: I am so thrilled that all New York State students will now be able to demonstrate their competency, which I know is the expectation, in a manner that showcases their strengths.
5: Yes.
4: And I think that it's very important for people to understand, because there have been certain comments that have been made that I completely disagree with, that are we dumbing down the ability for students? Quite the opposite.
5: Absolutely.
4: It's giving the, I know maybe you've seen the cartoon where you have a fish climb a tree. Mm-hmm. You don't assess a fish on climbing a tree because fish can't climb trees, right?
1: What?
3: Yeah. Yeah. So that's just like a misappropriation of another thing that is credited to Albert Einstein, but he never said it, or there's no documentation that he actually said it, but it's everybody's a genius, but if you judge a fish by its ability to climb a tree, it will live its whole life believing that it is stupid. Whoever was writing that initially, though, wasn't saying that, hey, you know, some kids can graduate high school even if they can't read.
1: Exactly.
3: Right. That's not it.
1: And how dare you say we're dumbing down the curriculum just because kids can't read?
3: Right.
2: Yeah. What other evidence do I have? What other evidence do I need? You can't read.
1: Exactly.
2: What are we doing here?
1: Right.
2: Yeah.
1: But they know, what, 87 genders?
2: Yes.
1: You taught them that. Fantastic. That's great. Man. All right, Scott, what do you got for your story?
2: The holdout juror who sparked the mistrial in the Lindsey Clancy murder did not allow his Catholic faith to override his judgment. That's according to his brother. He said, I don't think religion had anything to do with it. He said the Clancy trial turned national attention to the juror when, of course, he chose not to to vote for mistrial or to vote for her freedom. He wanted her held, and he wanted her punished, and he said there was no reasonable doubt in his mind. He looked at the case, he made the call, his brother said, for me, that's how I would do it. I would just listen to the case with all the evidence and go from there. He added, his choice was good for some people, but not good for other people. But the attention has also raised questions about the juror's troubling criminal record. Those charges, by the way, were dismissed. In 2025, he was accused of beating the teenage nephew who called police on him during the alleged domestic violence attack. The juror, now, how this has anything at all to do with how he voted is ridiculous to me, but that's where we're at. My family cannot leave the house, the brother said. It's trickled down to us. They're leaving notes at my mom's house. They won't leave us alone. They don't know anything, but they're going after us. People have been calling me crazy. It's crazy what my family's going through right now. None of the family had any idea the last week of mayhem that was headed for them after the case ended. He said, we don't know. That's why I'm so shocked about what's going on. We didn't know anything. Of course, Clancy was, you know, mistrial for strangling her three kids, and this was the only holdout. And now the family's in trouble. Now the family's dealing with all this stuff.
1: Yeah. They won't leave him alone.
3: And I don't know if it would even be possible, but in a just society, the people who have been relentlessly moving to dox him would be prosecuted.
2: I agree with you.
3: This completely undermines the concept of an anonymous jury.
1: Yeah, because it's getting you to vote in a way to just give yourself less trouble.
3: Well, yeah.
2: Yes.
1: Like, oh, gosh, I don't want this. Well, I don't want to put my family at risk.
3: And you know why? I mean, obviously, we've seen this play out before. I think that was a big factor in why Derek Chauvin and then the other two cops who went to prison for being in the vicinity when George Floyd died.
1: It's crazy.
2: Yes.
1: Yes.
3: It's because these jurors knew that their lives would be on the line, literally on the line, if they voted any other way.
1: Yeah. It's like mob justice.
2: That's where we are, though.
1: I know.
2: I mean, that's what's frightening. His brother and

0: his mom had nothing to do with any of this.
1: Right.
0: Gosh, and their children.
1: Exactly.
0: Man.
1: Yeah.
0: Yeah, try to get a fair jury.
1: Well, for my story, it was just part of an interview with Rick Beato. He's a music guy. He's got a YouTube channel.
0: Yeah, I know him. Yeah.
1: And I just thought it was refreshing because I think most people that go to a concert feel this way. It's Johnny Resnick of the Goo Goo Dolls.
0: Okay.
1: Saying, listen, man, you come to the show, I'm not going to preach to you. That's not what we're about. No.
2: Yeah. And that's why I think live music is amazing. Because it's like I got people, fans from every walk of life, every political stripe, everything. And I always stress, we got one thing in common. Because we're living in weird times. We got one thing in common, and that's we're all here to see a show. And I'm not going to lecture you people about anything. I'm going to play a bunch of songs that you know. And we're all going to leave here, and we're going to be happier and better for it. That's it.
3: You're here.
2: Yeah, and it's like, I don't give a shit who you voted for.
1: Yeah, I don't give a who you voted for. It's just that this is what we're here for. Yes. There's so many people that are not going to listen to that.
0: No.
1: I'm waiting.
0: They think it's their duty to do it.
1: Oh. Yeah.
0: I must do it. I must tell them how I feel about politics.
1: It's like Springsteen.
0: Ugh.
1: And that guy trying to be, what, man of the people, working man?
0: Yeah.
1: Give me a freaking break with that, dude. If he was ever that, that was, what, 40 years ago? No, that was 50 years ago.
0: Oh, by now, yeah.
1: Yeah. He'd been out of touch for a long time. So I just thought that was refreshing. Like, hey, man. Go to a show. You're trying to forget about everything for a while and just live in the moment. That's pretty cool.
0: I like Johnny Resnick. I like his old face. I like his new face.
1: You saying he had a little work done?
0: Oh, my God.
1: Maybe just a little?
0: Yeah.
1: Yeah. Nimrod's the news update on the way.

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0: Markley Van Camp and Robin Show. 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
1: Well, Europe is in some trouble when it comes to fuel because Saudi Arabia is telling them, hey, we're not going to be able to really get or fulfill fall orders because of the attacks from Iran proxies, notably the Houthis.
0: Yeah.
1: And they're saying, yeah, we're talking maybe November is when we're kind of getting back to normal.
2: Oh, boy.
1: This is not good.
2: November, yeah.
0: And then Ukraine hitting Russia.
1: Yeah.
0: That's making things worse for other people, too.
1: Yeah.
0: Yeah. Yeah, the oil futures, it's not looking good.
1: I saw, what was it, Shanghai crude hit $135 a barrel?
0: Oh.
2: Yeah. What was it? What did you say?
1: $135.
2: Oh, my barrel.
1: Gosh. Shanghai, yeah.
2: Oof.
0: So I can just tell you, off air, it's at least once an hour. Robbins is talking about gas.
2: Yeah, I do.
0: God dang it!
2: I'm a bandit. I'm a bandit on that stuff. Yeah.
0: How do you spell it? Is that G-A-L-L, gall dang it?
2: G-O-L.
0: G-O-L?
2: Gall dang it.
0: Gall dang it.
2: Or gall, I can spell any way you want. It's made up word.
1: I hear that, or I read that, and I think, gall dang it.
0: We gotta get to Nimrod's. Here we go.
3: When the going gets tough.
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6: I love the poorly educated.
0: All right. Nimrod's in the News. We go to Mississippi. At first, you think it's a joke, but no, this is true. Authorities are asking the public for help identifying a vehicle with "Fat Chicks Only" written on it.
2: Wow.
0: A black, older model Chevy Tahoe. Here's part of the newscast from there. If you wanted to hear.
7: At 10, Prentice County investigators are looking for a vehicle with "Fat Chicks Only" written on it. It is all in connection with a recent burglary that happened there. Deputies say that the family reported a black, older model Chevrolet Tahoe. The witness said the SUV had the words "Fat Chicks Only" written on the rear glass.
2: Holy cow.
0: So if you've seen it or know anything, they want you to call them, the police do, and that's Nimrod's in the News.

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4: An ICE shooting in Texas. I'm Kathleen Maloney, Fox News. An immigration enforcement agent shot a man in Austin, Texas today. Austin Travis County EMS Chief Rob Lucas says the man was brought to a hospital within minutes.
5: One individual was identified suffering from a gunshot wound. The patient was stable, vital signs were stable, but in serious condition. They were transported off the scene within 9 minutes of arrival of EMS resources and transported to a local trauma center.
4: Texas Democratic Congressman Greg Cesar says the investigation into the shooting should continue, and he told reporters ICE should leave Austin. Eight people were injured following a shooting Saturday night north of Orlando in the Florida town of Sanford. The police department says it happened during a gathering at a home, but they're not saying yet if they know what led to that incident. A new warning for Americans in the Middle East as President Trump weighs whether to take action in Iran. Fox's Trey Yingst in Tel Aviv.
6: Tension does remain high across the Middle East as the State Department is once again warning American citizens here to remain vigilant. An alert went out to Americans overnight warning them of possible airspace closures and flight cancellations. The message was sent by U.S. embassies in various capitals, including Jerusalem. While the trigger for these alerts is unknown, Israeli officials had previously warned Iran against attacking their country during the Jewish high holidays. The holiest day in Judaism, Yom Kippur, begins amid concerns of regional escalation. The Iranians remain defiant, saying they won't re-engage with the United States until all of their conditions are met. This includes ending the conflict on all fronts, unfreezing Iranian assets, and stopping the naval blockade.
4: CENTCOM Commander Admiral Brad Cooper says the U.S. has helped escort a billion barrels of oil through the Strait of Hormuz in recent months. 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
4: Ed Sheeran apologizes after a wave of artists dropped out in support of Macklemore, who was removed from his tour after his Free Palestine comment. Fox's C.B. Cotton explains.
15: Sheeran said he never wanted to be a, quote, activist musician, while also suggesting that he really had no choice but to now speak out about the Middle East.
16: What happened in Israel and at the Nova Music Festival on October 7th was horrific and compounded centuries of Jewish pain. What is happening in Gaza is catastrophic and unjustifiable and disproportionate.
15: That was just a portion of Sheeran's opening remarks. At one point, he explained that he chose not to come out onto a secondary stage because he wasn't sure whether people would throw items at him.
4: Last week, Sheeran said it was the tour promoter's decision, but Macklemore says Sheeran told him Patriots owner, billionaire Robert Kraft, was behind his removal. The Senate shows strong support for a new bill that would overhaul college sports. Fox's Madeline Rivera in D.C. with details.
17: Protect College Sports Act. It passed a procedural vote in the Senate last week, which means it is heading to the floor for debate. The bill establishes a national standard for name, image, and likeness compensation, eliminating the confusion that comes with a patchwork of state rules. Some athletes now making millions of dollars off these deals. Currently, elite players can transfer to the highest bidder without restrictions, giving powerhouse schools an even greater advantage. And athletic departments with tight margins are redirecting funds from lower revenue sports to avoid losing top football and basketball recruits.
4: Connecticut Democrat Senator Chris Murphy argues that the bill will protect billions of dollars that sports industry executives are making over the athletes, while critics argue the bill places a limit on athletes, preventing their full potential. I'm Kathleen Maloney. This is Fox News.
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21: A few scattered thunderstorms still around this evening, mainly clear overnight tonight. Could see some fog in spots tomorrow morning, low 72. Tomorrow mostly sunny, scattered storms return in the afternoon with a high of 93. Mostly sunny, we should be rain-free on Tuesday, high 92. I'm Georgia WeatherNet meteorologist KJ Allen.
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0: I often wonder, what would Jesus do if he visited the U.S. Senate? I think he would tell the senators on the floor, depart from me, for I was hungry and you cut my food assistance. I was sick and you kicked me off Medicaid.
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4: All right, thanks, Scott Shannon. 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It's 800-941-SEAN. This Monday, if you want to be a part of the program, it's always an honor, a privilege, and pleasure to have on Mark Halperin. I like to remind people that back in 2024, Mark and I had many conversations. It seemed like we were like the only two people that were following the one metric that mattered, which was in the lead-up to the 24 election, and that was just making a comparison between early voting in 2020 versus 2024. Republicans had a massive advantage. I'm looking at things 50 days from now for this midterm that I don't think most people are looking at. Mike Johnson has over $400 million that he's going to be spending on congressional races. Tim Scott, as the head of the NRSC, has over $400 million for Senate candidates. President Trump has a war chest of over $800 million. And as Mark Halperin points out in a post that he put out, is that Elon Musk and his people are now talking about spending a lot of money in Texas and anywhere at least $50 million up to $200 million just for Texas between now and Election Day. I still, 50 days out, cannot with any degree of certainty tell you how this election is going to end. I think Reince Priebus had a very, very powerful observation. He thinks that this election, in the end, that control of the House and Senate may literally be up to 100,000 votes. That might be the margin of difference. The get-out-the-vote effort of Republicans has improved dramatically since 2024. Republican registration, similarly, has gone up dramatically. But it's going to be a turnout election. The radical base of the left is motivated, but our establishment Democrats, they seem to be withholding their money, which might be an indication they don't like the shift in the party. And what does that mean come 50 days from now? I just don't have the full answer, but I'm looking anecdotally at all this other data. And maybe Mark has more insight than me. He's the editor-in-chief of Two Way. Sir, how are you? Welcome back.
5: Sean, I agree with so much you just said. You stole so many of my points. I just have a few to add. But I'll tell you, I'm at the airport now, and I'm wearing a T-shirt. In the front, it says Hannity was right. In the back, it says Hannity was wrong. So I'm heading.
4: You are not wearing that T-shirt, but it's the thought that counts, Mark. If you're wearing that T-shirt, that puts you – you might as well put a big L on the front and back. Loser.
5: Look, everything you said, I agree with, and I'll just add a few more. I'll put a finer point on one thing. We've never had a campaign where one side had over $1.5 billion more, not $1.5 billion to spend, $1.5 billion more than the other side. And although some people in our business say money doesn't matter as much as it used to, that's a big delta. Number two, there's a weakness on the Democratic candidates. Karl Rove and others will tell you, any professional, candidate quality matters. And while Republicans have some weak candidates as well, Democrats in some of these key rate House and Senate races have weak candidates. Number three, this is a year when not every Democrat's a socialist, but the difference, as Gavin Newsom said the other day, on a lot of issues between the socialists and the non-socialists aren't that big. So all those factors lead you to have to look closely, and I'm doing a lot of reporting on that this week. When Mike Johnson says we're going to increase our total in the House, how real is that? The factors you mentioned and I just mentioned, along with get out the vote, along with voter registration, I think it's plausible. We got to look more at it. On the other hand, the environment's horrible, and there are a lot of Democrats who are in a strong position, like in Kansas, because the president's approval rating is so low, and because it is a midterm. So It's the most confusing and difficult to analyze midterm I've covered. I want to see in 2 weeks what happens when some of this money on negative ads is spent.
4: Well, I want to see that as well. There's also a phenomenon unfolding before our eyes. I'd love your take on it. Well, one is that Rasmussen has a poll out. Now, first of all, before I even give the poll out, it says 30% of people are still undecided going into the final 50 days. But the polling has been so atrocious, Mark. I mean, El-Sayed was supposed to win by 20 points in Michigan. He won by a point. Francesca Hong was supposed to win. There were polls had her up by 30. Many polls had her up by 20 points. She lost by 3,000 votes. How is it possible the polling can be that atrocious?
5: Well, I'm a dissenter on this point of view. I don't think the polling was atrocious. In those two races, which are the ones that are often cited, in the Wisconsin race, the last 2 weeks were spent with her doing a horrible job and with the popular governor carrying Mr. Crowley around on his back saying, vote for this guy. Those polls were done before that dynamic. So I don't think the polls were wrong there. Her number ended up right where they had her. It's just Crowley consolidated the vote in Michigan. Same.
4: Wait a minute, but the final polls leading into Election Day had her up by 20.
5: But they were 2 weeks, most of the, like, with one exception, all those polls were done before she cratered in all the stuff about Thanksgiving, all the stuff about the consolidation of other candidates getting out, and the governor saying, if you want to stop socialism, vote for Crowley. So look at her number in the final polls and look at the number she actually got. All that happened was Crowley consolidated the vote. It's the same as Trump in 2016 versus Clinton. Clinton was ahead in the final polls, but her number was basically what it was, and Trump consolidated and got all those undecideds. So I think polling's bad. Polling in primaries is bad. But in the two cases you cite, I respectfully dissent. The polling wasn't that good. Now, why are polls bad? You still have pollsters doing adults, not just registered voters, let alone likely voters. Who's a likely voter in this election? Is it a young socialist? Is it an older moderate? Is it a middle-aged conservative? If you don't know who the likely voters are, it doesn't matter how good a pollster you are. You're not going to get a solid number. So I tell people I wouldn't pay much attention to the polls except for the ones done by campaigns that are well done and well financed and they know how to find likely voters.
4: Yeah, but you know what? That's information that we get that we're usually told not to share. And I think we probably get the same polling on a fairly regular basis. And those look, there's no doubt it's not the best environment for anybody, to be very blunt, in terms of running, but the American people are going to decide. What makes this, what creates uncharted waters here is the extent to which one party is clinging to the left. One little phenomenon that stands out in my mind is establishment Democrats, the donor class, are not going with their candidates. Have you noticed that?
5: Absolutely. There's no equivalent, not just to Elon, but if you look at the charts that some folks have done, who are the biggest donors, they're almost all on the right. And that's different than what you cited before, the Johnson pot of money, the Thune pot of money, the Trump pot of money, the Elon pot of money. Now, the one thing the Democrats have, particularly in the Senate races, is they're doing a much better job, as they have for the last few cycles, in raising those low dollar contributions. So they don't have as much big money, but they've got more small money. And that's valuable, in some ways more valuable because of the way different entities get charged for TV ad time. So the money discrepancy, though, is massive. And it's a fascinating thing that the Democratic billionaires and millionaires are not totally sitting it out, but they're not coming to the rescue here so far. And Democratic efforts to say, hey, look, Elon's given all this money. So far as we know, that has not pried loose the billionaires on the left.
4: Let me ask you about somebody like Tallarico and how telling this may be in your mind and how you analyze this. When AOC went on one of the Sunday programs and said that was woke 1.0 crazy, to me, that was an indication is that they're making a pivot, that their internal polling is showing them that being woke and crazy is not going to sell well with the electorate. It's certainly a part of their base itself. It motivates them. And then to watch a guy like Six Gender Tallarico, you know, now backing off that comment, or that God is non-binary in that comment, or saying that I always think of myself as a Christian who hates Christianity, and he's flipping and flopping and flailing. But he's doing this after he was clinging and defending those positions for the longest period of time. He's doing it in the final, just in the last week and a half. it tells me that, that's a sign of desperation on their part.
5: No doubt. This isn't an accident. As we say in Texas, when you see a turtle on a fence post, you know it didn't get there by itself. AOC was kind of the canary in the coal mine. And now you see Tallarico saying, oh, I spoke inartfully, or of course I never should have said that. We'll see what the voters say.
4: No, my favorite was my math was off. My arithmetic was off on gender.
5: He's had a bunch of.
4: I've been trying to get an answer. What are the other four genders? I know two.
5: It's hard to know. Here at LaGuardia, I just see two.
4: Well, you think you see two. You might see many more, but you just don't know.
5: Exactly.
4: So, it's clear, you know, Bernie Sanders said, oh, no, but nobody supports defunding the police. I'm like, it's right there on the DSA website.
5: Yeah.
4: The whole thing is still up there, and I'm predicting that's going to be taken down in probably a short period of time.
5: Yeah, I don't know if they can control the DSA. There's some true believers there, but there's no doubt that a lot of these candidates recognize that these are not winnable general election positions. Now, in the case of Texas, Tallarico can flip-flop on positions. Paxton can't change, you know, his history. He can't change some of the things that he's done and been alleged to have done that have turned off some of the voters in that state. So everybody's going to look at the negative ads against him and decide how to adjust. Tallarico, we'll see. He's a silver-tongued guy, and maybe he'll convince the voters of Texas that his new positions are his positions.
4: You think the people in Texas are going to vote for somebody in a cattle state that is running a vegan campaign that's against drilling in an oil state like Texas, that is telling Texans that he believed in six genders and that God is non-binary and championing the right of men to play women's sports? You think that can fly in Texas? Put aside any flaws you might see in Ken Paxton, as the president pointed out last week at the Dallas convention.
5: John, if this were a normal race, any of those 20 things Tallarico has said would drive him out of the race. He wouldn't have a chance. The fact that he does, so far at least, when Texans have heard about these allegations for a while, leads you to believe that it may be survivable. It doesn't make any sense that this is the guy who's going to break several generations of a losing streak of Democrats, but because he's running against a weak Republican and because of the changing demographics there and because of the money up until now, he's in it. And most polls have him slightly ahead. Let's see what happens now. There's big money, not just from Elon in Texas, but from Thune, from the president. Let's see as Texans learn about this stuff more than they did before when those ads were not on broadcast television around the clock. Let's see what those statements do. It defies logic that someone who said those things could be elected in Texas.
4: I see 27 House races that I would argue are potentially up for grabs. I see anywhere between 7 and 9 Senate races that are potentially up for grabs. If you had to make a prediction, obviously, I don't even feel it's a fair question, but where does the House go? Where do you see the Senate going? Where do you see state by state with Senate races?
5: Today, I see plus 20 for the Democrats, but I want to see when these negative ads run. I just think it's too soon to say, but today it'd be plus 20. And on the Senate, I think it'd be plus 3, which would leave them short of a majority. I think they're going to lose either Michigan or New Hampshire, which are Democratic held seats. And then they have to win 5 Republican seats. And unless it's a tidal wave against the Republicans, I don't see that happening.
4: All right, quick break. Right back. More with Mark Halperin on the other side. Then your calls are coming up. 800-941-SHAWN is our number. Mark is the editor-in-chief of Two Way. As we talk about the midterms, 50 days to go, the single most important election. This decides whether one party wins and shreds your Constitution. Can't say it any more succinctly than that. Quick break. More with Mark on the other side as we continue.
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0: All right, our final moments, Mark Halperin, as we analyze 50 days out this all-important midterm. 800-941-SHAWN is our number. We'll also get to your calls coming up this Monday. You know, one of the things I'm telling people, I don't care if it's Sherrod Brown in Ohio or John Ossoff in Georgia, you know, they will caucus with the socialists that run the party. There's only been one elected Democrat. There's been pundits that are Democrat, but one elected Democrat that's been willing to publicly criticize the radical crazy, and that's John Fetterman, and he's hated within the party. So I think you have to assume you elect any Democrat in the House or Senate, you're electing El Sayed. It's to me, it's the same vote.
1: Yeah, I mean, that's the argument that'll be made. But, you know, these are race, state by state, race by race. Senate races tend to create their own wind and weather, less subject to those national arguments than House races typically are.
0: I don't see plus 20 Democrats. I see right now, if the election were held today, probably the Republicans would lose the House. I see in the Senate, I think Republicans win Alaska. I think they'll pull out Iowa. Somehow, I think they'll pull out Ohio, Texas. I think New Hampshire is absolutely in play. And if I had to worry about two, I would worry about North Carolina and Georgia.
1: I agree with you. I think Michigan is on a knife's edge right now. It's hard to anticipate or play that game out. The other side, I agree with you. Again, unless it's a very, very big year for Democrats. If it's a very, very big year for Democrats, I think you could see them losing some of those. But otherwise, I agree with the way you laid those out.
0: There's one other weapon in the Republicans' arsenal. Their get out the vote effort has grown exponentially for high propensity, mid propensity, low propensity voters.
1: I agree with you. And I'm amazed there's not more coverage of this because the Democrats have not been a good get out the vote party now for several election cycles. It's too late for the Democrats to build it, John. They don't have it. They don't have the same machine that Republicans have.
0: All right. Always appreciate your honesty, Mark Halperin. By the way, if you want to get Mark's information, you got to check it out. He's the editor-in-chief of Two Way. How do people find it, Mark?
1: Go to twoway.tv or go to twoway.tv or go to Two Way on YouTube, either way.
0: All right, Mark Halperin, thank you, sir. 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We'll have more of your favorite guests, topics, and memorable moments. That's all coming up. To mark the 25th anniversary of 9/11/01, the Tunnel to Towers Foundation, they are embarking on the most comprehensive commemoration in their history, one that honors the past, serves those in need today, and educates the generations of tomorrow. At the heart of this effort is the Steel Across America nationwide campaign. 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
3: Fox News, I'm Angelo Bavaro. A man shot and injured by a federal immigration officer in Austin, Texas. Austin Travis County EMS Chief Rob Lukritz.
4: The patient was stable, vital signs were stable, but in serious condition. They were transported off the scene within 9 minutes of arrival of EMS resources and transported to a local trauma center.
3: Protesters in the city demanding an independent investigation. President Trump weighing more action on Iran amid a new security warning in the Middle East.
5: An alert went out to Americans overnight, warning them of possible airspace closures and flight cancellations. The message was sent by U.S. embassies in various capitals, including Jerusalem.
3: Fox's Trey Yingst. President Trump is set to welcome China's leader to the White House this week, as well as speak to the U.N. General Assembly in New York City. That's where he will also meet with Mayor Zohran Mamdani on Monday. 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
15: WALG Albany weather.
16: Few scattered thunderstorms still around this evening. Mainly clear overnight tonight. Could see some fog in spots tomorrow morning. Low 72. Tomorrow mostly sunny. Scattered storms return in the afternoon with a high of 93. Mostly sunny. We should be rain-free on Tuesday. High 92. I'm Georgia WeatherNet meteorologist KJ Allen.
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0: Trace Gallagher is a good friend of mine. Of course, he is the host and anchor of Fox News at Night. It's a hit show on Fox. He's a chief breaking news correspondent. How many years have you been a Fox? Because I'm now finishing my 30th.
20: I'm with you, Sean. You and I are originals. I was here on day one, 30 years ago. So we're celebrating the same anniversary next month. In fact, I was telling the story in the book about Roger Ailes, the first time I met Roger, Sean, and I walked into his office and he sat me down and said he didn't like curly hair. I thought he wasn't going to hire me because he said curly hair doesn't translate to television. And so yes, it's been 30 years. And yes, I did get the job. So there you go.
0: You know, I had no idea. I've been reading your book. I had no idea. Number one, you attended John Wooden's legendary basketball camp, one. And I had no idea, earthly idea, that you were a professional water skier. And even taught Jimmy Buffett the sport. That's a part of your life I have no knowledge of, zero.
20: Well, we should say I tried to teach Jimmy Buffett.
0: Was it his fault or yours?
20: It might have been. It might have been boat driver error. It might have been my fault. But, you know, I would take the blame for it. But no, he didn't. He never, and he might have been, he might have gone on and learned it, but certainly wasn't for me. We tried and we failed. But yes, I was a professional water skier for 5 years, and I was in these water ski shows, which were at SeaWorld and Marine World and Six Flags Great Adventure in New Jersey. And you know, they were all over the country. And we would do these water ski shows. And the more you would do these shows, the more things you could do, the more money you'd make. So I could do front flips and it was $25, and you do back flips, $25 a week, back barefooting, $25 a week. So you tried to learn as much as you. I mean, I killed myself trying to learn these things. There's a story in the book about me learning front flips, and every time I would underturn one, under rotate one, the skis would hit me in the back of the butt. And when you're learning these things, you have to do about 100 of them before you ski away. So at one point my butt was so bruised that I had to use the style.
0: I find it funny. I was a hockey player and I was a great skier, so I didn't have a problem, you know, getting up on water skis. Doing this type of thing that you can do at your level is just beyond any comprehension that I ever could understand. You know, I watch these kids now in these skate parks and they're doing backflips and holding on. And, you know, the same with, you know, snowboarding. I watch these kids do that sport. I'm stunned by it and I'm shocked they don't get hurt more.
20: It's kind of amazing to me because the stuff that we were doing, Sean, you know, 40 years ago, the stuff that we were doing in water ski shows, that's basic stuff that everybody does now. I mean, we were doing stuff that was nobody was doing, and we invented these different tricks and different things to do. And now these kids are doing double back, they're doing twisting back flips. You're like, this crazy stuff that happens. Everything kind of evolves, and same with water skiing. These kids are just so much better today than we were then. Back then, you know, people thought it was amazing and unique, and I guess it was for that time.
0: It really was. You know, one thing that you also reference in the book, and it is the same thing I have, a sense of gratitude, appreciation, that we get to do what we do every day. My passion for what I do is not gotten less. It grows more every day. I really can't explain it to people, but, you know, some people are asking me, well, you do a 3-hour radio show, 1-hour TV show. Why did you add a podcast to your life? I'm like, because I wanted. I volunteered for it. I signed up for it. I want to do it, love doing it. And to me, it's just, you know, it's a dream come true. And I always thought throughout my career that I was doing my last show. Did you have that same feeling?
20: Yeah. Well, I mean, you kind of, one of the things for you, Sean, and you could help me is it's, you know, you're great at this stuff. So it's enjoyable when you're great at things. You know, it's like you have a passion.
0: I don't look at myself that way, to be very blunt, but okay, I'll take it as a compliment.
20: I mean, you really are. You're great at this stuff. You have been for so many years. And hell, when I was, you know, I would listen to the radio long before we started working together at Fox. It's one of those things where, you know, people, but you had to learn it somewhere, Sean. You had to follow somebody's. This whole book is about how did Sean Hannity become Sean Hannity? Who is the one that gave you the wisdom? Who's the one that gave you the guidance that kind of sent you in the right direction? That's kind of what these stories are all about. And that's kind of the fascinating part about this book is it's about wisdom that you accept or you don't accept. And, you know, how it can be life changing. And that's the whole thing is, I know if you were writing a book, you would say there, this person is the guy that, or woman that actually changed my life because it was their confidence. It was their guidance. It was their, you know, ideas that got me to where I am.
0: You know, the one thing I would say is, yes, there have been so many people in my life that have influenced my life. And I always love to read self-help books, obviously starting with the Bible and The Purpose-Driven Life and The Road Less Traveled and People of the Lie. And I read everything I can get my hands on.
20: Mm-hmm.
0: The one thing about broadcasting that I have found, and I wonder if you can relate to this, my advice is to find your authentic voice and stick with it. Because that at that point, you are offering the most you possibly can to your audience. Did you find the same thing?
20: Yes. And I mentor some of these young correspondents that we have on the network, Sean. And I say the same thing. I say, listen, nobody can ever or will ever do you better than you. So quit trying to be somebody else and be you, because you're authentic. You know, you can become better at what you do. You can become a better you.

0: Shepard Smith, but I reminded them of Shepard Smith. So when I was in Florida, I got a job in Florida because I reminded them of a guy who was just leaving that station to go to Miami, Florida, Shepard Smith. I got the job here at Fox News because I reminded them of Shepard Smith. And so I had never met him prior to the Florida thing, so it wasn't like I was mimicking him, but people kind of adopted different styles of doing television because of the guidance that we got from some of the, you know, the news directors and some of the vice presidents who were teaching news, you know, teaching you to walk and talk, teaching you to do different things. And so we just kind of came up through the same system and, you know, didn't know each other, but there were a group of us that came up through the same system that all had similar styles.
1: What do you think about the news that we're covering today? I keep saying these are uncharted waters. And by that, I mean that this, I'm not trying to drag you into a political debate, but we've never had one party go so hard in one direction or be co-opted by a group of people that in no way recognize the former establishment party positions, everything from foreign policy to domestic policy. You know, I never thought when I started out I'd be debating issues like men playing women's sports, for example.
0: Right. Yeah. I mean, and that's the whole thing is I don't know why we have this kind of atmosphere where these 80-20 issues are gaining more and more traction. I mean, 80% of the country is against biological males and female sports. That's just the way it is. Almost all of the polling mirrors that. And yet you have more and more people on the left are saying, no, they agree with that. And you think that's just not common sense. That's not the takeaway from this. You see this democratic socialist agenda and you think this is crazy stuff. And even some of the, you know, at least some of the more moderate Democrats are pointing it out like this is nonsense. We cannot allow this. But you have most of the Democrats saying, oh, no, we're a big tent. We're a big happy family. It has gone so far to the left. I mean, it's not just biological males and female sports, right? You talk about this hatred for ICE. In California, they're pushing a law, Sean, that they are not going to allow former ICE members of ICE to become law enforcement officers in the state of California. That's going to be a law. You look at people in the eye and you think these people have saved countless lives by taking criminals off the street. And now you're going to penalize them. You're going to target them. You're going to target federal law enforcement from becoming state law enforcement because you don't like the ideology. That's how far left it's got. That is insanity. I mean, this applies to somebody who worked as a clerical worker in ICE in an office would not be allowed to take a job in law enforcement in California. That is, it's crazy.
1: All right, quick break. More with my friend, my colleague, Trace Gallagher. Of course, he is the host of Fox News at Night. He has a new book out. Turns out they were right all along. 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It's 800-941-SEAN if you want to be a part of the program.
2: Five years of stories, laughter, late nights, and early morning. And he says it never gets old. Thank you, Sean Hannity, for 25 great years.
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0: final moments, my friend and colleague from Fox. He's been there from the beginning as I have, Trace Gallagher. He hosts Fox News at night at 11 p.m. Eastern, 8 p.m. on the West Coast. His new book, turns out they were right all along, Amazon.com, Hannity.com, bookstores around the country. Well, so you work in Fox's bureau in California. I'm in Fox Florida's bureau. We have bureaus all around the country, which is amazing. Technology like this didn't exist in the early days when we went on the air. And the question is, are you choosing to stay in California? I mean, when I read this referendum that's coming up in November on the ballot out there of a wealth tax, which is a confiscation tax. This is after you pay the highest income, sales and gas taxes, and you have the highest poverty rate, highest homelessness rate, worst quality of life issues. As far as I'm concerned, you can debate that if you want. But the fact is, you are choosing to stay there. No?
1: Yeah. Yes. I mean, we're choosing that. The reason we're doing the show out there, Sean, is kind of the same reason that the California Post, the New York Post started a California version, the California Post. I mean, we are now CNN's doing a show out there, a late night show. But we were, when we started this thing more than 4 years ago, we were the first national newscast based in California. And the reason we were in California is to show people how crazy some of the aspects of California are. And we've tried to do that for 4 years. Housing costs are extraordinarily high. And yet people are voting for the same thing because it is controlled by Democrats. 69% of the legislature is Democrat. You can't get anything passed. The Republicans aren't even allowed to speak in the legislature because the Democrats will turn their microphones off. I mean, this is a huge, massive I'm in New York right now, but it's a massive one-party state because that's by design. I mean, they have changed the laws to be able to maintain power. And you're exactly right when you talk about there might be no, Steve Hilton loses this, you get New York where they go back to the same old ways. You are talking about a very steep mountain to be able to climb back into the game, because now you're bought and paid for by the left, and I don't know how you rally from that. I just don't.
0: Well, my humble advice, because you are a friend, is they are proposing an exit tax out there, and at some point they'll adopt it, meaning you decide, let's say you want to move to Texas or Vegas, I don't know, wherever you want to move, and you wanted to work out of one of the Fox bureaus there, they would want the right to charge you state income tax for 10 more years, and you don't get any services at all whatsoever. It's insane.
1: Yeah.
0: The book is phenomenal. We've had 30 amazing years. We have that in common. It's called They Were Right All Along, Trace Gallagher. Don't forget Fox News at night, 11 Eastern, and 8 o'clock on the West Coast. And also, you might want to remember that you can get Trace's book on Amazon.com. We'll put a link on Hannity.com. And we appreciate it, Trace. Looking forward. I'm sure you're going to be at the 30th anniversary party. I'm looking forward to seeing you there.
1: I'll see you there, Sean. I'll probably see you. I'm going to move to Florida. I'm going to move to Palm Beach and then just do the shows out of there.
0: You're free. Listen, there's plenty of time. I'm out of that studio faster than I can blink an eye. So it's all yours at 10:01. You can have it. Anyway, appreciate it. Trace Gallagher, great book. Turns out they were right all along. 800-941-SEAN is our number if you want to be a part of the program. Batavia, Illinois. Now it's 2:40 in the morning. A woman sees a flashlight and a shadow outside her window. Police say, well, the man in the backyard is a registered sex offender. Military court convicted this guy in 2024. He'd taken a sailor's key card, let himself into her bedroom, and watched her sleep. He never met the woman in Batavia. He saw her on social media, researched her, found her home address, researched her. Now, let me translate what this means, that word. A people search site will literally sell report about you. Incogni.com/Sean, S-E-A-N, 60% off today. 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It's 3 years ago the terrorists murdered more than 1,200 innocent Israelis and took over 250 hostages. And today, as we remember the souls lost on October the 7th, Israel is still under threat from terrorists and anti-Semitic hatred and violence that continues to rise worldwide. Yet a light does shine in the darkness, because Christians and Jews, they are coming together to boldly stand with Israel through the International Fellowship of Christians and Jews Flags of Fellowship movement. All across America, on the anniversary of October the 7th attacks, churches, synagogues, universities, communities, they are planting Israeli flags, a powerful declaration that Israel is not alone, and together we can combat the hate, the anti-Semitism, one flag at a time, while supporting the fellowship's life-saving work for all the people in need. Join this historic movement with a gift of just $25 and show the world that Israel is not alone. 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That's joinfof.org.
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7: An ICE officer opening fire. I'm Angelo Bavaro, Fox News. A man shot and injured by a federal immigration officer in Austin, Texas today. Austin Police Chief Lisa Davis.
8: Police Department Special Investigation Unit, who investigates our officer-involved shootings, is on the scene. And I have spoken to Texas Rangers, who will be part of that investigation, and we'll be working side by side in this investigation as well.
7: Austin Mayor Kirk Watson says neighbors are afraid of ICE.
9: By just being on their streets, it creates some fear in our city. And if there's nothing to fear from this being done the way it was done, if there's nothing wrong with that, they should welcome an investigation. And if you're pro-law enforcement, you should see that an investigation that is done right.
7: DHS sources say that man shot is an illegal migrant from Venezuela with a final order of removal. He was taken to a trauma center within minutes. Protests have now erupted in Austin against ICE. Americans are losing confidence in the president as the conflict with Iran reaches month 7.
10: In a new Fox News poll, 7 in 10 voters say they believe the Trump administration lacks a clear strategy for ending the conflict. That includes 95% of Democrats, 83% of independents, and 43% of Republicans. The ongoing unrest causing gas prices to soar, and President Trump says he believes Americans are willing to pay.
11: Iran will not have a nuclear weapon. Now, for that, people are going to have to pay some extra gas. I think most people, if they had a vote, on lower gas prices or letting Iran have a nuclear weapon, I'd be willing to vote that it would be a massive landslide.
10: And a growing number, 47% of voters say they believe the conflict will make the U.S. less safe in the long run.
7: Fox's Alex Hogan. Diesel prices hit a new record Sunday, surpassing $6.50 per gallon, according to AAA. 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
12: 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Precise, personal, powerful. 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